0: start of some good news for BC. Some of the first evacuees from the wildfire that's been threatening the shores of Okanagan Lake are being allowed home. Thousands more will have to stay out of their homes still while the Bald Range wildfire remains. As Canadians watch the clock ticking down to next week when the new U.S. tariffs are set to come in, the U.S. Trade Representative says the Trump administration is focused on protecting American industry and restoring manufacturing. Jamieson Greer spoke to reporters at a state fair today, saying the U.S. is having constructive negotiations with Canada.
1: All these things that we have been concerned with for decades on the U.S. side, we have been raising them, we continue to raise them.
0: But he says any potential resolution must address all those concerns or provide a pathway to resolving them. A conservative MP out of New Brunswick is suing to not get his annual raise. He doesn't want the annual pay raise that's given to members of parliament. It's $8,000 this year, but the House of Commons says he is legally required to accept the money. Mike Dawson has gone to the lawyers for this and believes elected officials should demonstrate fiscal restraint and solidarity with ordinary Canadians. In a case that dominated headlines, Luigi Mangione today pleaded guilty to federal stalking charges in the killing of UnitedHealthcare CEO Brian Thompson back in 2024.
2: With today's guilty plea, Mr. Mangione has accepted full responsibility for the death of Brian Thompson.
0: Mangione's defense attorney, Karen Friedman Agnifilo, says he still plans to fight the state murder charges. He admitted today to following Thompson to an investor conference in 2024 and shooting him on a New York City street. He could face life in prison. Parts of Indiana continue to deal with devastating flooding with a sixth day of rain today. Mandatory evacuations have been ordered in Anderson, where the White River reportedly hit record flood levels.
3: We've lived here over 45 years and we've never seen anything like this ever.
0: As she says, Joan Reed lives in town.
3: I realize that, you know, those kinds of things can happen, but I don't think you realize the degree that it can happen and how quickly it can happen.
0: The rainfall has burst riverbanks, rushing into neighborhoods and homes and making streets impassable. There have been water problems across a number of states from Iowa to Illinois. The United Arab Emirates is blaming Iran for firing drones at two tankers operated by a state-owned oil company in the Strait of Hormuz. They're describing the attacks as acts of piracy. The UAE's foreign ministry called the attacks a violation of the United Nations principles of freedom of navigation. No one was killed, but observers say it highlights the dangers in the critical waterway. It is 6:07.
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0: Now on to your weekend weather. In Regina and southern Saskatchewan, cloudy with a 60% chance of rain tonight with a low of 12. Clearing up near noon tomorrow with a high of 21. Then sunny on Sunday and all the way up to 26. In Saskatoon and central Saskatchewan, cloudy with a 60% chance of rain tonight, a low of 11, partly cloudy tomorrow and a high of 22, then sunny and 26 on Sunday. Across Saskatchewan, in the Battleford, 17 degrees right now, Prince Albert 15, Swift Current 19, Weyburn 16, Estevan 15, Yorkton 15, Moose Jaw 18. In Regina, there's light rain, a northeast wind at 8, and it's 17 degrees. In Saskatoon, cloudy, a southeast wind at 14, and it's 19 degrees.
5: This is the Day in Review. I'm Justin Blackwell. It's time now for sports from the Green Zone. Here's Jamie and I.
6: Of course, the Riders are in Hamilton getting set for the Tiger Cats. The game is tomorrow, 5 o'clock. The Green Zone pregame show at 3. One big change for the Riders roster is Quali Conley, who was the backup running back to the injured AJ Ouellet. Conley's now out, so Star Thomas will play his first game with the Riders at running back tomorrow. We were talking about maybe Dawson Hodge kicking. It's still Alex Hale kicking field goals and converts for the Riders. Meanwhile, tonight, it's about to begin in Winnipeg, the Blue Bombers against the winless Ottawa Red Blacks. Zach Collaros is back for the Bombers. A big weekend in Saskatoon sports. Of course, the Saskatoon Berries tomorrow, game one in Sylvan Lake for the WCBL final. Watch party at Cairns Field. Then Sunday night is

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8: Well, severe weather is becoming more frequent and costly across Canada, raising questions about insurance coverage and premiums. Jason Thistlewaite is a professor at the University of Waterloo who studies climate change, risk, and insurance. He joined Evan Bray Show guest host Brent Laux to talk more about this.
9: Well, it certainly seems that both Saskatchewan and Manitoba, the Prairies in particular, are becoming a bit of a ground zero here for some extreme weather events. Since 2021, 30 catastrophic weather events, that's adding up to about $2.5 billion in insured losses. That's almost $1,000 per person over 5 years, and 140% higher than the previous 5 years. Insurance is a business. Those losses will have to be recouped, and ultimately, it's going to be Canadians that will be holding the bill for those losses. They will, and that'll happen through higher premiums that they'll see in their annual renewals, and possibly coverage exclusions, which are becoming a lot more frequent and are more impactful. So things like if you are in a higher risk flood zone and you have a basement, that is not going to be insured. You may see restrictions on coverage for things like wildfire as well. So, we're coming into an era now where insurance is significantly outpacing the rate of inflation. And the costs in Canada have increased about 100% over the last 10 years or so, making us have some of the highest rates in the OECD.
10: And can you explain a little bit about how the insurance world works, that we could say, well, gee, in my part of the world, we never had any bad weather events, so why are my premiums going up? But the insurance industry, as I understand it, all around the globe is really interconnected, isn't it?
9: Yeah, great question. So the way property insurance works is it's going to take a look at risk

0: across a defined geographical area. Let's say oftentimes in Canada, they will use postal codes. How they set those, how they price that risk is they'll look at, let's say, the last 100 years of claims, and they'll add them all up, divide it by 100, and then divide it by the number of properties in that area. And that is more or less the premium that you are likely to pay. What that constitutes is a measure of what your average annual risk is likely to be. And we each pay a premium that is then pooled. And in the event of a claim, those resources can then go back to those people who have suffered damage. The issue is that, you know, insurance has historically worked more or less by driving down the road by looking at the rearview mirror. You know, we're looking at past events to better understand the future. Mm-hmm. And that's no longer really applying with things like climate change, infrastructure that is aging, poor land use decisions, building in higher risk areas. So when losses happen in a particular area, the insurers are going to try and recoup from that similar risk profile. So if you live in a high-risk flood zone, in let's say Saskatchewan, and one particular area has contributed to those claims, other areas with similar risk profiles are also likely to see those premiums go up.
1: And you can hear more of their conversation coming up on the Evan Bray Encore. Shauna Foster has the latest entertainment news in What's Trending.
2: New in theaters, get ready to roar.
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4: 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Starbucks freaked out and barking.
5: Could have been lights from a helicopter.
6: Or a UFO. Aliens.
7: Shut up, Dad.
2: End of Oak Street, a new dinosaur movie, is getting fabulous reviews. It's a quick blast of fun, too, 99 minutes long. Joey Fatone waves bye-bye-bye to an NSYNC reunion anytime soon. He tells Entertainment Weekly, no, I do not see anything. He says they had a group phone call, and they voted no. Fatone says personally he would be up for it. Here's someone we haven't heard from in a hot minute. You might be seeing a lot of Rosie O'Donnell in your feeds. She's planning some kind of comeback on TV.
8: The Canada-Russia final showcasing the two most talked about prospects.
2: And it looks like Canada is having a moment in Hollywood with heated rivalry filming season two and having to push fans away. And now Love is Blind Canada being inundated with applicants. There's a lot of eyes on our booming industry right now. That's what's trending. I'm Shauna Foster.
1: Taking a look at the markets at close of the TSX is down 29 points, 36,730. The Dow down 107 points to 53,732. It is a wait and see approach for many companies. U.S. President Donald Trump's new tariffs are set to hit Wednesday. The Canadian Society of Customs Brokers says instead of rushing shipments across the border to beat the buzzer, business owners are in a mode of watchful waiting. And Saskatchewan's latest Crown oil and gas land sale brought in more than $4.5 million. Companies bid on 41 parcels across the province, with the Lloydminster area bringing in the most at $1.64 million, followed by Estevan and Kindersley. Coming up,
9: I see these guys work nonstop.
1: For the riders, school is always in session, and that's led to success despite a number of key injuries. Now the real argument with Sean Haney.
10: High-stakes trade talks between Ottawa and Washington have entered a pressure cooker phase as negotiators scramble ahead of Donald Trump's August 19th tariff deadline. Sources indicate both sides are discussing a temporary interim deal based on a major trade-off. In exchange for lowering punitive Section 232 tariffs on steel, aluminum, and forest products, Canada is weighing significant concessions. On the table, removing retaliatory duties, lifting provincial bans on U.S. alcohol, and accepting Washington's interpretation of how dairy quotas are allocated under CUSMA. For Saskatchewan and Western Canada, this strategy is all about preserving core economic leverage. While provinces like Ontario and BC remain fiercely protective of their auto and forestry sectors, prairie energy, critical minerals, and primary agricultural exports remain key anchors in the continent's supply chain. With Prime Minister Mark Carney describing the negotiations as nasty, but essential for protecting Canadian jobs, prairie producers will be watching closely to see if an interim deal can head off another round of escalating tariffs. I'm Sean Haney.
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1: Our garden guru tells us what to plant and fertilize now. 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
1: And we all know the injury bug has taken a big bite out of the Saskatchewan Roughriders recently. This team is without some of the key starters again, like Sam Emelis, Kian Schaefer-Baker, Devon Campbell, and Roland Milligan Jr. But thanks to the next man up mindset this team has, they've found contributors at plenty of spots. Our Green Zone Rider reporter Britton Gray has more in this week's Ride to a Repeat.
14: School is always in session for members of the Saskatchewan Roughriders. It's why head coach Corey Mace isn't shocked when guys step up when their number is called.
9: I see these guys work nonstop. Our coaches do a good job. For example, they'll give out tests every week to the position group. And, you better have the answers, you know, whether you're playing or not. So it just keeps everybody accountable, keeps them attentive in all the meeting rooms. We test guys in team meeting rooms. It's just the environment here, man. It's inevitable. We know that injuries are going to happen. So to not have people prepared would be a misstep.
14: So what exactly are those tests?
15: Position groups and coaches give out written tests, and I'll ask them questions in team meetings and full team atmosphere. So a little bit of pressure there, but just keep everybody accountable to what we're doing, man. And it's not looking to really embarrass anybody, but just. It just helps us maintain our standard.
14: Rookie Dylan Jetty, who had a touchdown in his first CFL start, has found out firsthand you never know when you will get tested.
16: So it could be I could go to the bathroom and it's like, what you got on this. So I gotta, because that's how it is in the game. Like, we gonna go fire and we're going to set a play. And I got to be quick knowing what I got to do and what he got to do, because it might change with me. So it's just always spontaneous. Like, we just walk around and like, okay, what you got on this and that. Me and we study together, because he's been there a little bit more than me, so he really helping me with that.
14: Even veterans like Marcus Sales aren't immune from them.
17: We came out here, everybody switched spots. DBs was playing on the D-line. Everybody does switch the spots around, and it's really just a test to just see how much you know. Like, do I know if I'm at corner? Do I know what my DN's going to do? Do I know if he's going to loop inside or if he's going to be contained? And little things like that, because, I mean, pretty much if you know the whole defense, I mean, you're pretty much more locked in than you should be.
14: And with how long and physical a CFL season is, Mace believes this is how football has evolved when it comes to making sure everyone is ready to step in.
15: We would be doing the team a disservice as coaches and as players not to have everybody prepared. That's just kind of just what we've been doing. And ultimately, knowing it is half the battle, but going to execute it, that's also a physical component, which we got to give credit, obviously, to our scouting department and bringing in really good players.
14: At Mosaic Stadium, I'm Britton Gray.
1: This is the Day in Review. I'm Justin Blackwell. Still ahead, it's Eatin' Time. Our grill master, Belton Johnson, shares his recipe for grilled sesame ginger beef skewers. Oh, sound delicious. That's coming up on the Evan Bray Encore. But first, well, summer may be slowly winding down, but that green thumb isn't. This morning on the Greg Morgan Morning Show, Greg spoke with Rick Van Dyvendyke from Dutch Growers and host of Garden Talk about some late summer fertilizing and planting.
18: Let's talk fertilizing. What do you think here? Is it time yet or wait a few more weeks?
13: Another couple weeks, maybe a little better, but any time between now and the middle of September is good anyways. If you don't have a sprinklers, then wait for good rain, or otherwise if you've got sprinklers, turn the sprinklers on, and it'll set your lawn up. I like using that Groundskeeper fertilizer. It's made in Saskatchewan, and it has used the green bag that has a little bit of phosphorus in it. It'll just set those roots down for the winter time, and your lawn will look really nice in the spring. That's why I like to wait till around the September 1st, because then it gives you that advantage first thing in the spring that you have the greenest lawn in the block next spring, not your neighbor.
18: So fertilizing trees and shrubs, it's kind of done for the season, but what about pots of annuals? Do they still need fertilizing right now?
13: Right up until the frost gets them, basically. You want to keep them beautiful. Right now, those pots are just full of roots. Like, they're massive roots in there right now. And so right now, when you're watering so much in the heat and that, so you want to make sure you keep them moist, and you also want to give them food at least once a week. Use a 20-20-20 or you know, a 10-10-10 or anything you have is amazing for those plants, because right now, with the cool nights especially, the colors just come out in those flowers. It's their best time to really show their stuff is this time of the year. So give them the food to let them show.
18: Okay. Pruning, not yet though, right? A few more weeks before we get to that?
13: Well, yeah, some pruning, especially the elm trees. Like, you know, just going down the streets, I'm seeing lots of elms, little dead branches and everything else. We can't start elms pruning until September 1st. It's actually illegal to start until September 1st. So you want to make sure that if you can't do it yourself, set up your time with your arborist. I mean, Dutch elm disease is becoming prevalent in Regina here and around the province. So make sure you keep any dead branches under those trees. And like I said, if you can't get it at yourself, book your arborist, because they're going to start booking up for doing those kind of things really soon.
1: 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This has been the Day in Review. 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
0: Good evening. I'm David Curtin. A man is charged after eggs were thrown at a Saskatoon mosque. Saskatchewan's southeast is rained down on by Mother Nature. And BC's wildfire situation lessens just a bit. We do start with breaking news. A man now stands accused of throwing eggs at a synagogue in Saskatoon. After some help from the public, police identified the man. Then arrangements were laid out for him to give himself up. Reporter Mia Holloway-Chuck is in the newsroom.
2: The man has been identified as 31-year-old Jaden Clark from Dundurn. He's now facing 3 counts of mischief under $5,000 and has been released on conditions. He's not being charged with a hate crime offense because that's not actually a criminal code charge. Police say any evidence that a crime was motivated by bias, prejudice, or hate will be considered during sentencing. Clark is set to make his first appearance at Saskatoon Provincial Court on September 16th.
0: Thanks, Mia. That's reporter Mia Holloway, Chuck. Saskatchewan Southeast is getting whacked with rain. Rainfall warnings stretch today from Estevan up through Mooseman. And then, on top of that, there are special weather statements surrounding the warnings around, say, Weyburn, Yorkton, Melville. Environment Canada says another inch could fall by later tonight. That's on top of the 2.5 inches that fell in Estevan already over the past day or so. Steve Donald farms near Mooseman. Says his windshield wipers could hardly keep up.
4: Crops are going down. That's the part that isn't nice, is the crops are definitely starting to lodge. But there's no water standing in the fields yet that I can see.
0: But he's liking the rain. Says before this, the earth was so dry, cracks were forming in the fields. The rain's expected to end tonight or overnight. School will be back in session as scheduled September 2nd at Bethlehem High School on Saskatoon's West End. A fire last Friday destroyed 4 portable classrooms and damaged others with smoke and water. Smoke and water damage to a portion of the main building, too. Diane Boyko, chair of the Greater Saskatoon Catholic School Board, says staff and others have been pitching in to clean up.
5: Very grateful for the community for understanding. It's not just a school that had a circumstance. This is a community. And so then a community response is lovely to see.
0: She says the division should learn more about what insurance will cover in the coming weeks. Police are investigating the possibility of arson. Just this hour, we're hearing from former Conservative leader Aaron O'Toole. He says Canada and the U.S. still remain far apart on a trade deal. But he's optimistic. O'Toole is part of a Canada-U.S. advisory committee that was briefed by Dominic LeBlanc on the status of talks with the Americans. Talks have ramped up as the U.S. threatens to hit Canada with 50% tariffs on a wide variety of goods next week. O'Toole says the government is preparing a response should those tariffs be implemented.
6: And I'm very reluctant to retaliate because it generally hurts us more. But this is such a provocative new move that is so unfair that I'm in the camp of, yeah, we will have to respond in a meaningful way. What that looks like is what they're drawing up now.
0: Both LeBlanc and Chief Negotiator Janice Charette are staying in Washington over the weekend as work continues. Finally, thousands of Okanagan wildfire evacuees in British Columbia are being allowed to return home. The District of Summerland is telling returnees to fill their gas tanks, bring a minimum of 3 days' worth of food and essential supplies, and coordinate the safe return of pets and livestock. The Bald Range Fire, meanwhile, is moving forward on other flanks. A new evacuation order has been issued for other nearby properties. The world is talking about the USS Lincoln, 9 months at sea now, as it assists in the war on Iran.
8: So 9 months at sea, not putting a step on land, not a can of beer, 9 months.
0: And despite denials by the U.S. Defense Department, stories are coming out of sailors attempting to jump ship, the horrible sanitary conditions, the food even being rationed. U.S. President Donald Trump this afternoon. On 240 days at sea.
26: Not nearly long enough. Thank you, everybody.
0: The USS Washington is headed there now to replace the USS Lincoln. This just in. We are getting word of another earthquake, this time a 7.7 shaker in the ocean off the coast of Indonesia. The quake hit at a depth of 10 kilometers, and that is about all the details we have at this point. Breaking news, a potential mid-air disaster was averted just after midnight when a Phoenix air traffic controller recognized two American Airlines jets were mistakenly flying the same flight number. That flight number, American 2482.
3: Roger, on the departure, I need you to maintain 900,000. 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
7: Incredible. We're looking. Thank you. Inside, actually, American 2482 on the departure.
0: He found a solution to ensure they maintained proper separation as one plane arrived and the other had taken off. Obviously, there will be an investigation into the numbers mistake. The latest local news is as close as your phone. 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Taking a look at the weekend weather in Regina and southern Saskatchewan, a 60% chance of rain tonight with a low of 12 degrees. The sky clears near noon tomorrow, then a high of 21 in the afternoon, sunny and 26 on Sunday. In Saskatoon and central Saskatchewan, fog patches with a 60% chance of showers tonight, a low of 11. Both sun and cloud tomorrow with a high of 22, a sunny and 26 degrees on Sunday. I'm David Curtin.
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18: Good morning, Saskatchewan. Brent Loves filling in on the Evan Bray Show. Actually, I'm going to be doing this for about a week. Evan will be back in the chair here a week from today, as he's taking a little bit of time off here in the summer of 2026. As I say, I'm here till 12:30 today. Friday, of course, lots of fun stuff that happens on the Evan Bray Show on Fridays. We've got green and white prognostications as the Riders are off to Hamilton for a big game coming up tomorrow night. We'll take your calls. How you think the score is going to go in the final half hour of the Evan Bray Show. We do it every time there's a Rider game. I've got three guests over the course of the morning here today that are going to be talking about weather in a way. We're going to be off to Wadden Bay up at Lac La Ronge. Some good news for some folks up that way this week after they were so severely impacted by wildfires last year. We've got Jenny Hagen, weather specialist, is going to join us to talk about some of these new alert parameters, I guess you could say, that Environment Canada has introduced. And we're going to start off the program talking about extreme weather and the price of insuring your property. My guest is Jason Thistlethwaite. Jason is with the University of Waterloo School of Environment, Enterprise and Development, and that's what he does. He takes a look at extreme weather events and what it means for citizens when it comes to rising insurance costs. Jason, welcome to the program.
9: Yeah, thanks for having me, and apologies in advance. I'm from Hamilton, Ticats fan.
18: Gotcha. All right. Well, too bad for you, but...
9: yes. It's a tough go.
18: Yeah.
9: It's a tough go.
18: You know, I've always liked Hamilton. I always, you know, in the years of watching the Ticats and seeing the fans, I always kind of put them, you know, they're like the Eastern Riders, I guess we could say.
9: Yeah, great fan base. And honestly, the stadium is amazing. One of the best in Canada.
18: Okay, we're here to talk about extreme weather and the high price of keeping your valuables protected, your home, your vehicle. And man, you think about here in Saskatchewan, just over the past year, the incredible loss of property last year with the wildfires in northern Saskatchewan, and then a number of areas of the province impacted by flooding, high water. This spring, Regina, big hailstorm that happened in the month of June, and all of this, I believe, is going to show up in our pocketbook when it comes time to get our insurance renewed. So what are some of the information you can share with us on this, Jason?
9: Right. Well, it certainly seems that both Saskatchewan and Manitoba, the Prairies in particular, are becoming a bit of a ground zero here for some extreme weather events. Since 2021, 30 catastrophic weather events, that's adding up to about $2.5 billion in insured losses. That's almost $1,000 per person over 5 years, and 140% higher than the previous 5 years. Insurance is a business, Those losses will have to be recouped, and ultimately, it's going to be Canadians that will be holding the bill for those losses. They will, and that'll happen through higher premiums that they'll see in their annual renewals, and possibly coverage exclusions, which are becoming a lot more frequent and are more impactful. So things like if you are in a higher risk flood zone and you have a basement, that is not going to be insured. You may see restrictions on coverage for things like wildfire as well. So, we're coming into an era now where insurance is significantly outpacing the rate of inflation. And the costs in Canada have increased about 100% over the last 10 years or so, making us have some of the highest rates in the OECD.
10: And can you explain a little bit about how the insurance world works, that we could say, well, gee, in my part of the world, we never had any bad weather events, so why are my premiums going up? But the insurance industry, as I understand it, all around the globe is really interconnected, isn't it?
9: Yeah, great question. So the way property insurance works is it's going to take a look at risk across a defined geographical area. Let's say oftentimes in Canada, they will use postal codes. How they set those, how they price that risk is they'll look at, let's say, the last 100 years of claims, and they'll add them all up, divide it by 100, and then divide it by the number of properties in that area. And that is more or less the premium that you are likely to pay. What that constitutes is a measure of what your average annual risk is likely to be. And we each pay a premium that is then pooled. And in the event of a claim, those resources can then go back to those people who have suffered damage. The issue is that insurance has historically worked more or less by driving down the road by looking at the rearview mirror. You know, we're looking at past events to better understand the future. Mm-hmm. And that's no longer really applying with things like climate change, infrastructure that is aging, poor land use decisions, building in higher risk areas. So when losses happen in a particular area, the insurers are going to try and recoup from that similar risk profile. So if you live in a high-risk flood zone, in let's say Saskatchewan, and one particular area has contributed to those claims, other areas with similar risk profiles are also likely to see those premiums go up.
10: You don't really have a choice, though, as a homeowner, do you? I suppose you could really take that risk and say, well, I'm not going to have insurance coverage, but my gosh, if things go bad for you, that would just be a disaster for people.
9: Yeah, increasingly no. And one of the issues that in Canada that we face is there's a lot of confusion around what insurance does and does not cover. Mm-hmm. So for a long time, people, you know, in the event they suffer flood damage, let's say from a river exceeding its banks, they would think they were insured for that, when in fact there really is not a lot of overland flood insurance coverage available in Canada. Or if it is, it doesn't cover very much, you know, maybe $50,000 worth of damage. So people can kind of take for granted what is in the fine print around their insurance policy and should really have a good look at what is and what isn't covered and talk to a broker about getting some better information. Ultimately, what we need to do, though, because you're right, there isn't much of an option, is we need to tell people about their risk. And this is something that governments in Canada, for some reason or another, just refuse to do. It is very, very difficult for me to plug in my address into a website and get a good understanding of what my risk is. Mm-hmm. What that means is that you're going to have a better understanding, and you will then be able to make a decision for yourself. Okay, should I be buying more insurance? Should I, you know, cut down some trees around my property that may be dead and dying because it could be contributing to wildfire risk? Should I be investing in better sump pump infrastructure, right? And ultimately, governments and insurers, they don't want to be in the business of paying billions and billions of dollars for recovery. And very slowly over time, all of these policies are receding as the losses go up. So, I hate to say it, but, you know, to a more or less extent, we are really becoming to an era where we're on our own. And we need to start thinking about our properties, you know, not just as sort of an investment and a place where we're going to be living, but also as a site of protection, you know, some type of climate fortress.
10: When we look at south of the border in the United States, I know they have organizations like FEMA that goes out and helps people after a disaster, be it a hurricane, something like that. For people in Canada that deal with a horrible situation of extreme weather, fire, flood, whatever it may be, they don't have the proper insurance. Is the government going to help them out?
9: Another important site of confusion. So most provinces have what they call a disaster assistance program, right? And this disaster assistance program will be triggered in the event that damage occurs that is not insurable? Well, again, very, very, you need to look at the fine print there, because what is defined as insurable, right? Right now, flood insurance is available in Canada. So that means that, let's say you have, you didn't buy the insurance for flooding, but you do get damage from it. The disaster assistance may not, you may not be eligible for it. In addition, it doesn't really cover too much. You know, oftentimes pennies on the dollar relative to what like a comprehensive insurance package is going to cover. So disaster assistance, you know, ought to be there as a backstop, but really it's at the whims of government, and it isn't really as good of a backstop as we need it to be.
10: But we think about the high price of housing everywhere across the country these days, and for people that are, you know, saving up, scrimping and saving every dollar they can to buy that first new home, and they think they've got their budget all figured out as far as the mortgage payment, property taxes, but they've certainly got to be adding to that equation how much are they going to be paying, quite likely monthly, for their property insurance, too.
9: Well, this is the framing I think we need to be adopting, that really insurance is becoming a part of the affordability crisis in this country. And we need to be paying attention to those costs just as much as we are paying attention to other costs, because there are things we can do about this, right? There are strategies we can. So right now, you know, most of our focus in Canada is on response. We more or less wait for the fire to happen and then we throw some water on it, right? What we need to be doing is going in there and taking the steps, which are a lot cheaper, to make sure the fire or the flood doesn't happen in the first place. That involves significant investments in risk reduction. And this is another area that our governments are more or less not doing a good job, right? And this is where this is where the money has to come from. We need risk information to come out to our communities, to property owners. Where is the risk? Okay. And actually, there's good news here. Most risk is quite concentrated. So as an example, 1% of homes in Canada contribute to 40% annually of the damages. Where is that 1%? Let's put some money in those towards those homes and defend them properly, so that in the event that something does happen, they're protected.
10: You think we'd ever see the day when my insurance premiums would come down?
9: Yes, there are times when insurance premiums will come down. So, you know, you're mentioning earlier that insurance is a bit of a opaque business, but there's also an industry called reinsurance, and reinsurance is the insurance that insurers buy in the event that they don't have enough money to pay out their claims. And so globally, if you do have quieter years of extreme weather, the savings generated from that, they will flow down to you, and you may get cheaper policies. We also need to do a better job in Canada in adopting something called dynamic pricing, which means that, you know, there's a lot that regulators will require you to include in a policy. Like a big one, for instance, is liability, right? Your property insurance is going to, you know, more or less assume that someone's going to come onto your property, slip and fall, and sue you, and you may have to pay out for that, right? They may, you know, you should allow consumers, I think, to have more freedom to choose their risk profile. So, you know, maybe you live up on a mountain and you live nowhere near a river. Okay, well, I'd like to cut out my water policy, right? I'm not worried about flooding, right? Okay, I live in the middle of a farm. There are no trees around here. You know, the risk of wildfire happening to me is almost nil. Well, can I cut out that portion from my policy? That requires a significant investment in risk assessment and some new technology. But I can see the market going there in a few years, where we start giving consumers more choice.
10: Jason Thistlethwaite, professor of the School of Environment, Enterprise and Development at the University of Waterloo. I appreciate your insight here today. And sorry about your tie cats. I'll give you that at this point.
9: You know what? I'll take your apology. I appreciate that.
10: Have a good weekend, Jason. Thanks for your time.
9: Yeah, you too. Thanks.
10: All right. Take care. Yeah, it's something for everybody to think about, just like everything, the cost of things these days. And, you know, you could say, well, maybe we're just in a bad year weather-wise, or it's a bad cycle, but clearly these extreme weather events seem to be happening more frequently, and you got to protect that precious property of yours, no doubt. Brent Clouks with you. Good morning. It's Friday morning. I'm filling in today on the Evan Bray Show on 980 CJME and 650 CKOM.
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0: and I'll be here for Monday through Thursday of next week as well. Evan will be back in the chair here a week from today, next Friday. Good morning. Anything on your mind, Saskatchewan? You can reach me on our text line or call 1-877-332-TALK, 1-877-332-8255. You know, my back gets a little achy these days. You can relate, right? So I was thinking this morning when I was getting ready to do the show here, I should get somebody to give me the Louis Varlin back smack. You ever see, you know, the Blue Jays pitcher when he gets called out of the bullpen and the bullpen coach comes up behind him and just whacks him, both arms, right across the back. I think I need that. Or a kick in the butt maybe to get going here on a Friday morning. So for Saskatchewan today, weather-wise, a little bit of rain around today, really for central and southern Saskatchewan. You maybe had some rain overnight in your area, may get some more of it today. But the good news is sunny and warm for the weekend as summer is gradually winding down. What are we, 2.5 weeks away from the beginning of school? So yeah, sunny, low 20s. For your high on Saturday in Regina and Saskatoon, and then into the mid-20s, around 25 for daytime highs with a sunny day coming up on Sunday. Speaking of the Blue Jays, of course, all excited for the Blue Jays this week because it looked for three games, the Blue Jays of last year. And it was kind of interesting with the changes they've made. I think a lot of us, you know, you see some of this new blood and you're a little skeptical. But boy, we've got some good-looking talent they brought in. Unfortunately, that talent didn't show up in the game yesterday with the Boston Red Sox. They got the first three games, but game four yesterday, and Boston's pitcher yesterday was just red hot. So the Jays lost yesterday. Jays lost yesterday, and now they've got a three-game series this weekend. Still at home, the New York Yankees, the dreaded New York Yankees. And things don't get any easier for the Blue Jays, who, by the way, right now are two games out of a wild card spot. So it's tight in there. They still got a good chance of getting there. We got to believe, right? But after this three-game series with the Yankees, then off to Tampa for a series against Tampa Bay. And those guys always seem to have our number. Our number here on the Evan Bray Show, you want to share some information with us, you can do so at 1-877-332-TALK, 1-877-332-8255. Don't forget, Friday morning, we've got Bugs and Hugs. That'll be after 10 o'clock this morning on 650 CKOM and 980 CJME.
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12: Good evening. I'm David Curtin. A man is charged after eggs were thrown at a Saskatoon mosque. Saskatchewan's southeast is rained down on by Mother Nature. And BC's wildfire situation lessens just a bit. We do start with breaking news. A man now stands accused of throwing eggs at a synagogue in Saskatoon. After some help from the public, police identified the man. Then arrangements were laid out for him to give himself up. Reporter Mia Holloway-Chuck is in the newsroom.
13: The man has been identified as 31-year-old Jaden Clark from Dundurn. He's now facing 3 counts of mischief under $5,000 and has been released on conditions. He's not being charged with a hate crime offense because that's not actually a criminal code charge. Police say any evidence that a crime was motivated by bias, prejudice, or hate will be considered during sentencing. Clark is set to make his first appearance at Saskatoon Provincial Court on September 6th. 16th.
12: Thanks, Mia. That's reporter Mia Holloway, Chuck. Saskatchewan Southeast is getting whacked with rain. Rainfall warnings stretch today from Estevan up through Mooseman. And then, on top of that, there are special weather statements surrounding the warnings around, say, Weyburn, Yorkton, Melville. Environment Canada says another inch could fall by later tonight. That's on top of the 2.5 inches that fell in Estevan already over the past day or so. Steve Donald farms near Mooseman. Says his windshield wipers could hardly keep up.
14: Crops are going down. That's the part that isn't nice, is the crops are definitely starting to lodge. But there's no water standing in the fields yet that I can see.
12: But he's liking the rain. Says before this, the earth was so dry, cracks were forming in the fields. The rain's expected to end tonight or overnight. School will be back in session as scheduled September 2nd at Bethlehem High School on Saskatoon's West End. A fire last Friday destroyed 4 portable classrooms and damaged others with smoke and water. Smoke and water damage to a portion of the main building, too. Diane Boyko, chair of the Greater Saskatoon Catholic School Board, says staff and others have been pitching in to clean up.
15: Very grateful for the community for understanding. It's not just a school that had a circumstance. This is a community. And so then a community response is lovely to see.
12: She says the division should learn more about what insurance will cover in the coming weeks. Police are investigating the possibility of arson. Just this hour, we're hearing from former Conservative leader Erin O'Toole. He says Canada and the U.S. still remain far apart on a trade deal. But he's optimistic. O'Toole is part of a Canada-U.S. advisory committee that was briefed by Dominic LeBlanc on the status of talks with the Americans. Talks have ramped up as the U.S. threatens to hit Canada with 50% tariffs on a wide variety of goods next week. O'Toole says the government is preparing a response should those tariffs be implemented.
16: And I'm very reluctant to retaliate because it generally hurts us more. But this is such a provocative new move that is so unfair that I'm in the camp of, yeah, we will have to respond in a meaningful way. what that looks like is what they're drawing up now.
12: Both LeBlanc and the chief negotiator Janice Charette are staying in Washington over the weekend as work continues. Finally, thousands of Okanagan wildfire evacuees in British Columbia are being allowed to return home. The District of Summerland is telling returnees to fill their gas tanks, bring a minimum of 3 days' worth of food and essential supplies, and coordinate the safe return of pets and livestock. The Bald Range Fire, meanwhile, is moving forward on other flanks. A new evacuation order has been issued for other nearby properties. The world is talking about the USS Lincoln, 9 months at sea now, as it assists in the war on Iran.
17: So 9 months at sea, not putting a step on land, not a can of beer, 9 months.
12: And despite denials by the U.S. Defense Department, stories are coming out of sailors attempting to jump ship, the horrible sanitary conditions, the food even being rationed. U.S. President Donald Trump this afternoon. On 240 days at sea.
18: Not nearly long enough. Thank you, everybody.
12: The USS Washington is headed there now to replace the USS Lincoln. This just in. We are getting word of another earthquake, this time a 7.7 shaker in the ocean off the coast of Indonesia. The quake hit at a depth of 10 kilometers, and that is about all the details we have at this point. Breaking news, a potential mid-air disaster was averted just after midnight when a Phoenix air traffic controller recognized two American Airlines jets were mistakenly flying the same flight number. That flight number, American 2482.
19: Roger, on the departure, I need you to maintain 900,000. Traffic 1 o'clock and 10 miles is your company. 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
20: Incredible. We're looking. Thank you. Inside, actually, American 2482 on the departure.
12: He found a solution to ensure they maintained proper separation as one plane arrived and the other had taken off. Obviously, there will be an investigation into the numbers mistake. The latest local news is as close as your phone. 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Taking a look at the weekend weather in Regina and southern Saskatchewan, a 60% chance of rain tonight with a low of 12 degrees. The sky clears near noon tomorrow, then a high of 21 in the afternoon, sunny and 26 on Sunday. In Saskatoon and central Saskatchewan, fog patches with a 60% chance of showers tonight, a low of 11. Both sun and cloud tomorrow with a high of 22, a sunny and 26 degrees on Sunday. I'm David Curtin.
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21: I got to tell you, if you ever have a chance to see Santana in concert, don't hesitate. One of the best performers you'll ever see. Great show. It's been a number of years since I saw them, but my gosh, what a great group. And they're still out there performing. Santana himself, I don't think, does any of the singing anymore, but still awesome to see them. Brent Laux with you. I was looking over our text line here at 1-877-332-TALK, 1-877-332-8255, talking about how there's rain out there. Central and southern parts of the province, southeast corner of the province, got a lot of rain over the past few hours. In fact, one of our listeners, Stefan, says, Esteban de Stoughton, it's bring your canoe to work day. 1-877-332-8255. So we got a little bit of a good news story. I think it's good news. When you think back to the wildfire situation in northern Saskatchewan last summer, how devastating it was. The property loss was just incredible. And one community was able to fight back. And I'm talking about the community of Wadden Bay on the shores of Lac La Ronge, just north of La Ronge. And you may recall hearing our guest on the Evan Bray Show last year. Sean Bergvainson is a resident of Wadden Bay. He is also president of the Fire Smart organization there. And he joins us now to talk about some of the things that have been going on over the past year and some good news, I guess, that Wadden Bay got this week. Hey, Sean, welcome back to the show.
22: Thank you very much.
21: So for people that don't recall, what were you doing a year ago at this time in Wadden Bay?
22: Still standing guard after the fire came through on June 2nd. It was dry all summer long, just smoky. never a day, hardly a day go by without smoke and just on your toes watching for flare-ups or anything, but better this year.
21: Yeah, absolutely better. Have you had a good amount of rain? And I assume you had a good amount of snow cover over the winter?
22: We had lots of snow over the winter, and so it was pretty wet in the spring, but then it did turn dry. Nothing really too close to our communities, and Wadden Bay, of course, but it's been dry, but we just started getting the rain here the last couple of weeks, and we're supposed to get a good dump tonight. So
21: good, that's good to hear. So we go back to last year. You and a number of other people in Wadden Bay said, we're going to stay and fight. How many people stayed in the community, and what was that experience like for you?
22: 22 of us locals stayed back, and everybody else that should have left and evacuated and went south. It was quite the horror show Friday, Saturday, kind of getting ready, and then Sunday getting a little iffy, and then Monday evacuation was on, scrambling, and then we were pretty set up. We had lots of sprinklers and lots of the community helping, and then

0: came up to 39,000, a dozer to make a cut line to where about to where the fire was our only green space, and it was coming that direction. So we made a cut line, and we had to pay for the rental of a dozer, but sure, we did it.
1: And I understand you got a check in the mail this week.
0: The minister, Michael Weger, and president of SPSA, Marlo Pritchard, Shauna Willis, she's the community director for Northern Communities, so we've worked close with her over the years, and Peter Boniface, who's with the NAO, the Northern Air Operations head. They came out to Wadden Bay, they brought us a check, and we had a supper and a bit of a get-together for a couple hours, and yes, it was very, it was a great evening.
1: I bet. So did everybody, those 22, keep their receipts so they could get compensated?
0: As a community, we do, every community, cottage owner, homeowner, we put money in each year, and we've always had a little nest egg for this, but we definitely last year cut into that, and we wanted to replace that, and we just felt that if we could get SPSA to help out, and it's been a fight, but at the same token, it's been a good cause, and I think it's opened other communities that it's not just what the SPSA can do for us, but if we can work with them, they can work with us, and we can work together. And I really feel that's come out of this hold last year.
1: What's the population of Wadden Bay?
0: About 13 households live year-round, and I believe there's around 84 cottages. So a lot are seasonal. So just here from May, long weekend, to September, long weekend, give or take. So, yeah, it's not that big, but it's tight-knit.
1: Yeah, good community spirit there. Sean Bergvainson is my guest. Sean, resident of Wadden Bay, one of the people that stayed behind in Wadden Bay last summer dealing with the approaching wildfire. You're also president of the Fire Smart organization for your community. Tell us what that organization is all about and how people can get their community involved.
0: We were the first Fire Smart community in Saskatchewan. I like to talk about that. It's just spring cleanups, fall cleanups, just everybody trying to keep their own yard clean, and then we just work as a community, and we get upwards of 50 people show up, and we haul dead stuff, anything, we clean up debris and haul it to a vegetation site about 3 miles north, 4 miles north of us, and just stay on top of things. Keeping things clean is a preventative thing, and it truly, it truly works. We proved it in 15. And we proved it in 25.
1: So who runs FireSmart? How does a community get involved in it?
0: Just sign up for it. Back when we did it, it was through the government, but very limited. But it's definitely easier to get on board now. Just signing in through FireSmart is a whole different thing through SPSA. And they're willing to work and come and show you what to do, and I think that's the new norm. It's assessing places that are high risk to places that aren't as high risk.
1: Yeah. Well, that was a tough lesson to learn last year for a lot of communities, wasn't it?
0: It was so.
1: Sean, I appreciate your update on the status up Wadden Bay. Hope the rains come that are in the forecast, and you guys are able to get through the rest of the summer without having to deal with any more of those fires. Thanks, Sean.
0: Thank you. You have yourself a great day.
1: You too. Sean Bergsveinson with the community of Wadden Bay on the shores of Lac L'Orange, just north of L'Orange, and the $40,000 grant they got from the provincial government. And speaking of government money, it was interesting to see the community of Big River this week got word that they are getting a pretty good chunk of change, $792,000 in funding. And this is from a federal program. It's part of a $34 million program from the federal government for what's called climate resilience. So for the folks in Big River, they're going to replace their backup generator on their water treatment plant. They say their old generator is not adequate to both treat and pump water in the event of a power outage. A number of fire hydrants around the community of Big River are going to be upgraded as well. A number of communities have been able to access this federal funding. There's going to be drainage projects in Saskatoon that'll be paid for, Battleford's, Fort Qu'Appelle, and Weyburn. Regina is creating a roadmap to retrofit some of their facilities as well as the federal government steps up to help those communities. Good morning. This is the Evan Bray Show. Brent Laux filling in today. I'll be here Monday through Thursday of next week as well.

0: A little bit of rain around the province, central, southern parts of the province this morning, but sunny and warm is what our weekend forecast is looking like. 22 for the high tomorrow for both Regina and Saskatoon, and 25 coming for Sunday. Lots going on in so many communities around the province. Hope you're able to get out and enjoy some family time this weekend. It's 16 after the hour. 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
0: Well, if you like cool temperatures, you like clouds, a bit of a breeze, some rain, it is a beautiful day. If you're more inclined to sunny, warm days. Stay tuned tomorrow. Sunshine 22 for highs in Regina, Saskatoon. 25 coming up for Sunday. Whatever it is you may be doing this weekend, looks like the weather is going to cooperate. I had to laugh. I was talking to a mom here earlier today, and she was talking about taking her kids to Rock the River, which is on in Saskatoon, begins later today and runs through Saturday and Sunday with music from Limb Lifter, Sloan, Everclear, The Northern Pikes, Default, Tea Party, Collective Soul, Black Tea, Haywire, Starship, and Colin James. And the mom said, yeah, my kids are coming along. They're quite excited. They like the oldies. And I said, the oldies? She says, yeah, the music is my music. It's all from the 90s. And I said, oh, gosh, we're at that point, aren't we? So here we are in 2026. And for those people that were kids or teenagers in the 90s, yes, your oldies are on the stage over the next 3 days in Saskatoon. Of course, in Saskatoon, you've also got Show and Shine weekend. Rock 102, the big Show and Shine event with hundreds and hundreds and hundreds of classic cars and cool vehicles that'll be in downtown Saskatoon all through the course of the day on Sunday. So you think Saskatoon streets are kind of mucked up right now with all the construction? Well, just think about the 14 blocks in the downtown area that are going to be closed off on Sunday. And they start that early in the morning. I think they close it off from 4 o'clock Sunday morning. And the road closures stay in effect until 6 in the evening on Sunday. But it's a great annual event, been going on since 1982. Rock the River as well, right along the river. Lots going on. Coming up next half hour, we're going to check in with our reporter, Libby Gray, who has been covering the story of the big house in Saskatoon. And you just feel, at least I feel, sick for these people. If you're not fully aware of the story, so the house was being built by a Saskatoon man. And sadly, the man and his wife and children lost their lives in a traffic accident. The house was sold, and this couple that bought it continued on with the construction, until it was discovered that the house is too big for that lot in the Natana neighborhood. Height-wise, width-wise, I don't know all the details, but it's too big. The couple appealed to the city of Saskatoon, and a ruling came down yesterday that says, sorry, even though there were a number of permits approved in the construction process by the city where nothing was said about the size of the home at that time. So you can say, well, gee, it's kind of on the city, isn't it? Because they missed this information when they were issuing permits earlier on in the construction. But at the end of the day, neighbors in the area say the house is too big. We don't want to see it here. So as it stands right now, from what I see, the only other choice right now, the only other remedy for this couple that own this house is they can appeal to a provincial entity. So maybe they're going to be able to win that appeal. I think they've got 30 days or so, but we'll get more on this story coming up in the next half hour of the Evan Bray Show. But you just feel sick for these people. You know, the money that they've already spent on that home, the money that they were planning to spend. And what do you do with a home like that if you aren't able to, I don't know, deconstruct and rebuild it so it makes the parameters? How much is that going to cost them? And if they say, well, gee, we can't do anything with it, then how do you sell something like that? Difficult situation for the city, and certainly a difficult situation for the people that own that home as well. So the Riders in action this weekend in Hamilton. Tomorrow night, game time, 5 o'clock. Don't forget the pregame Green Zone show, 3 o'clock tomorrow afternoon. Postgame is always fun with the Green Zone panel. Call in and give us your thoughts. Ottawa's in Winnipeg tonight. Winnipeg sure isn't having much of a season, are they? Last night, I watched a bit of that BC-Calgary game. I really thought Calgary was going to pull off a win, but BC got a touchdown late in the game. So BC beat the Stamps by a score of 30-26. The Argos and the Elks play tomorrow. Riders are now 6-2. The Elks are 6-3. And down east, of course, Montreal, they're on a bye week this week, but Montreal, hot stuff. They've got a record of 8-1, and the Toronto Argonauts 4-4. But as we always say in the CFL, any given day, anything can certainly happen when you get so competitive at this time of the year. Again, game time tomorrow, 5 o'clock, Riders in Hamilton. And my Blue Jays, I'm hoping to see them do better against the New York Yankees. It's going to be tough, but we thought they were going to be in tough in this four-game series they just wrapped up with the Boston Red Sox, right? You know, the Red Sox were the hottest team in the American League East going into this series. The Jays won the first three, sadly lost one yesterday. They got hammered big time in that game yesterday, but boy, Red Sox pitcher. And that's what can dictate the outcome of a game so easily, can't it? You get a hot pitcher, and this guy for the Red Sox was super hot yesterday. The Jays just couldn't get a run off him. So we're hoping for better things against the New York Yankees. And it's always fun watching the Yankees, isn't it? Because we love to hate the Yankees. Not all of us. Friend of mine's a big Yankees fan, but it'll be fun to see how this three-game series goes with the New York Yankees. By the way, if you are a Blue Jays fan, that game, not on Sportsnet tonight. It's one of the Apple TV games. And then after they get through this three-game series in Toronto against the Yankees, then they're off to Tampa Bay, and that's always a challenge as well. But who knows? You know, we're into basically the final month of regular season. Jays are two games back of a wild card playoff spot. And if you're a fan of baseball, how about those Saskatoon Berries? Boy, what a great season they've had this year. Eliminated the Regina Red Sox in the early round of playoffs, then eliminated Moose Jaw, and now they are in the Western Canada Baseball League Championship Series. It's a best of three. Game one goes tomorrow night in Sylvan Lake, northwest of Red Deer, against the Sylvan Lake Gulls. The cool thing is, if you're a Berries fan, they're having a watch party at Cairns Field. They've got a big screen set up. Apparently, you can sit in the stands or bring a chair, bring a blanket, and you can watch the game on the big screen. Game one for the Berries and the Gulls with that free viewing party. Now, game two will happen Sunday in Saskatoon at Cairns Field, and then game three, if needed, will be back in Sylvan Lake Monday. But it's just cool to see the stands at Cairns Field. The Berries have only been around for a few years now, but boy, people have really jumped on the Berries bandwagon, and we wish them well in that series coming up this weekend against the Sylvan Lake Gulls. I've been out to Sylvan Lake a few times. It's an interesting area of Alberta, isn't it? What a busy place it is there in the summertime. Okay, 1-877-332-8255. That's our text line. That's our phone line. One of our listeners, Tom, texting in as I was talking about the Saskatoon home that's too big for the lot, and a city committee has said, no, we can't let it go ahead. Tom says, regarding the house permit situation, it would be helpful to know the specific details on the size dimension problems. Are we talking a few inches or feet? What a terrible situation for those folks. That could end up in a bankruptcy situation, as that's not a cheap area of Saskatoon. We'll see if we can get some of those details. I know it's out there in the media reports that we've seen on this story over the past couple of weeks, but I think it's a little more than just a few inches that we're talking about here, Tom. Appreciate your text at 1-877-332-8255. Coming up later in the program here, okay, I saw Evan's producer came up with this, and I went, what? Coming up after 9:30, Bonnie Dell. Bonnie Dell is going to join me. Bonnie is the executive director of the Wildlife Rescue Society of Saskatchewan. Have you seen Jimothy online? Jimothy is the slightly deformed raccoon. People shot a video of it in Seattle a while ago, and he's a curious-looking creature. But now it's this viral sensation. People have named him Jimothy, and people are saying, oh, I'd love to have a pet raccoon. Let's go get one. Bonnie Dell says, not so fast. But boy, I can remember as a kid, lots of people had wild animal pets. We'll get the do's and don'ts with Bonnie Dell coming up after 9:30 here this morning. Happy to have you along on a Friday. Brent Lauk's in on the Evan Bray Show. Evan's back next Friday on 980 CJME and 650 CKOM.
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11: Good evening. I'm David Curtin. 31-year-old Jaden Clark of Dundurn has turned himself into Saskatoon police. This after eggs were thrown at the Agudas Israel Synagogue in Saskatoon. He faces three counts of mischief under $5,000. Whether this was a hate crime, that would be determined at sentencing. Rain, big time in Saskatchewan southeast. Rainfall warnings are still in place from Estevan up through Mooseman. Estevan already hammered with 2.5 inches, could get another inch by the end of the night. In Saskatoon's west end, classes are going to be on scheduled September 2nd at Bethlehem High School. Four portable classrooms were destroyed by fire last week. Others were damaged. The school board chair says the community is stepping up to help in the cleanup. Canada's top trade negotiator, along with Trade Minister Dominic LeBlanc, are staying in Washington this weekend. Talks have ramped up as the U.S. threatens to hit Canada with 50% tariffs on a wide variety of goods by Wednesday. Turning to the weekend weather in Regina and southern Saskatchewan, a 60% chance of rain tonight with a low of 12 degrees. The sky clears near noon tomorrow with a high of 21 and then sunny and 26 on Saturday. In Saskatoon and central Saskatchewan, fog patches with a 60% chance of showers tonight, a low of 11 degrees. Both sun and cloud tomorrow, a high 22 and then sunshine 26 degrees on Sunday. 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I'm David Curtin.
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0: Good morning, Brent Loucks filling in on the Evan Bray Show here today. I'm here for 4 days next week as well. Monday through Thursday, you try to figure out Evan Bray's holiday schedule. He'll be back in the chair here next Friday. Libby Gray joining us from the CKOM CJMA News Center right now, as we're going to talk about the Saskatoon Development Appeals Board yesterday that basically has turned thumbs down to this appeal from a Saskatoon couple that have this oversized house that they bought, and the city's saying, too big, and it's your problem. Gosh, where's this going to go now?
24: That's the question. I mean, they can appeal this decision to the Saskatchewan Municipal Board if they do so within the next 30 days. That's a tight timeline, though. And if they don't make the appeal, the decision does become final and they can't finish building based on these current plans.
0: Be interesting to see what their options are going to be. If you have to think they're going to go to this municipal appeal board at the provincial level, you would think that would be, you know, certainly next on their list of things to do. But if this all goes bad for this couple that have bought this house, gosh, you have to think, what are their options, you know?
24: I know, and they talked about they're trying to avoid having to tear down and rebuild and all the costs associated with that. You can only imagine how expensive that's going to be.
0: Well, it seems kind of convoluted, too, the whole process. You know, it was being built by a Saskatoon man who sadly lost his life in the process of this thing being built. He didn't die on site. But I'm saying that the house was then sold after he passed away, and this couple bought it, continued construction. How in the world did this all of a sudden get on the radar for the city?
24: Well, we see in the decision that came out yesterday that there was, it appears there was a complaint that was made to the city back in May of this year, and that triggered an inspection by the city on the house and the plans. Now, that's interesting because in previous reporting we've done, Laura Fominoff shared that the city hadn't inspected this house no less than 9 times mm-hmm. while the previous owner was still alive mm-hmm. and had approved the building permit and the plans. So this house was full steam ahead as far as we know. And then whatever complaint triggered this inspection, I guess, alluded to, you know, it being oversized, and that led to the city then issuing a stop work order on it.
0: I've seen media reports talking to some of the neighbors who were opposed to the house being built, saying that it's too big for the neighborhood, it takes away from the character of the neighborhood. But at the end of the day, if the city had given all the necessary permits up to the point where it was discovered this house is too big for that area, It just feels odd to me that the city's able to just walk away from this, say, hey, not our problem, it's your problem.
24: It does, hey, especially like, and in at least twice in this decision, the city points out any error or omission made by the city during past inspections does not relieve the owner from the responsibility to comply with the zoning bylaw. Compliance remains the property owner's responsibility. So they're very clear, like, even if we weren't correct, this is still something that was required to be correct.
0: Be interesting to see, and I don't think the couple, I haven't seen any media reports where they're speaking to anyone yet at this time about their situation and what their plans would be. But gosh, you think if they don't get that approval at the provincial level in 30 days time, who's going to buy a house in that situation? And can they deconstruct it to a point where it will cost money, but where they could make it fit?
24: Well, and can they even sell it in its current state now that we know that this is an issue with construction going forward?
0: And that's a high-end neighborhood. Nobody's going to spend that kind of money. I can't imagine that they would buy a house in that situation unless they see some resolution mm-hmm. in sight. So it will be interesting to see how this plays out, certainly with that 30-day window that this couple now has to appeal to the Saskatchewan Municipal Board over mm-hmm. the next 30 days.
24: Absolutely.
0: Thanks for your time, Libby.
24: Thank you.
0: 9:55, 5 away from 10. And we're getting some texts in on this at 1-877-332-8255. Karen says, didn't the builders send in two sets of plans approved by many inspectors, including city inspectors? The neighbor complained, this is terrible. Yeah, you feel for these people that they're in this situation. Brad says, it appears to me the city may have looked the other way and allowed the permits for the initial development. Perhaps there was quid pro quo, because it's not a developer. It has to do with money. That's Brad at 1-877-332-8255. Les, off our text line, says, I would have a lawsuit against the city due to the okay on all the permits. Oh, I'm sure, Les, if they don't get this resolved to their satisfaction, I would think there's probably some kind of legal action they may be pursuing. But again, you feel for them. They've made this investment buying this property. They made the investment to continue the construction of this property. And now they're thinking, oh my gosh, this is just a mess for us. How do we get out of this? Do you continue to throw money at it as far as legal fees and that sort of thing? Difficult situation. I get it a little bit from the city's point of view. I get it a little bit from the neighbor's point of view, but you just have to feel for these people that find themselves in this situation. So we'll see what the next 30 day brings, as they will potentially be, I'm guessing, making that appeal to the provincial municipal board. They have to do that within the next 30 days. Lots to come on the Evan Bray Show this Friday morning. It's a gray, cool morning across much of central southern Saskatchewan. A number of areas had rain in the early morning hours, a lot in the southeast, a lot of rain around Regina, and some overnight showers in Saskatoon. But we're going to shake off that weather as we head into the weekend here. Sunny 22 for highs in Regina and Saskatoon tomorrow. Sunny and 25 for Sunday. Gosh, 2.5 weeks and school's back in. Summer should be slipping away. Good morning. It's Brent Laux filling in on the Evan Bray Show on 650 CKOM and 980 CJME.
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5: Hey, straight guy, I gotta tell my neighbor something, and I don't know how to say it.
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5: Okay, so I won't tell him his dog is fat. But how do I tell him the milkman visits every day while he's at work?
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0: You know, I was mentioned earlier, filling in for Evan Bray today. It was kind of getting me out of my routine. I had to get up this morning at 4 o'clock and get in my butt in gear, and I thought I need a Louis Varland kind of thing, you know, the closing pitcher for the Toronto Blue Jays. And you watch him when he leaves the bullpen coach gives him this big swack, hits him on the back with both of his arms, just nails him, and I guess there's something that maybe gets the adrenaline going. But I want to thank listener Cameron, who said, Brent, I would gladly come down to the station and give you a smack if you need one. You're too kind, Cameron. You're too kind. Let's say good morning to Bonnie Dell. I've got Bonnie on the phone right now, Executive Director of the Wildlife Rescue Society of Saskatchewan. Hey, Bonnie.
1: Hey, Brent. Thanks for having me on.
0: My pleasure. Tell me about your organization, Wildlife Rescue Society of Saskatchewan. What do you do there?
1: We run the provincial wildlife helpline. So anyone in the province who comes across sick, orphaned, injured wildlife, or even have a question about wildlife can call us. And we have a province-wide network of trained wildlife rescue volunteers. As well, we can help with transport to our different wildlife rehabilitators and vet clinics we work with throughout the province.
0: Boy, that's impressive. I bet a lot of people aren't aware of that. Do you mind if I ask what that phone number is? Is it a hotline kind of thing?
1: It is, yeah. 365 days a year you can call us. It's 306-242-7177.
0: 242-7177. So the reason we wanted to talk to you, Bonnie, was the story that's come out of Seattle, and I'm sure you've seen it with social media being what it is, the rather uniquely shaped raccoon that somebody got on video down in Seattle as it was working its way across a roofline. And I see the internet's even named him Jimothy. When you look at that raccoon, first off, what is his condition? Why is he shaped like that? Do you know?
1: Well, apparently it's called short spine syndrome, and it is congenital. And apparently his father had it as well. And he was lovingly nicknamed Danny DeVito in the neighborhood, which really cracked me up.
0: So are these just wild raccoons that have kind of made their way into urban living down in Seattle?
1: Oh. Yes, raccoons are thriving in urban settings. Yeah. Seattle, just like Vancouver, have a very high raccoon population. And, you know, I grew up in Saskatchewan, and we certainly didn't have raccoons then, but we do now. So they've made their way into cities and, you know, rural properties here in Saskatchewan as well.
0: Yeah, no doubt about it. And of course, nowadays with people with their home security cameras, you know, they'll look, check their video from overnight and, oh, there's the cute little baby raccoons with their mama eating out of my pet food dishes or eating out of the bird feeder. So what's wrong with maybe trying to adopt a baby raccoon, Bonnie?
1: Oh, Brent, no one in their right mind would want a pet raccoon.
0: But, you know, I know people. Like, when I was a kid, a friend of mine lived on the farm, and he had a pet raccoon. I don't know how long it lasted, but I do recall, you know, in
1: that
0: scenario.
1: That right there is the problem. So, you know, you get a kitten or a puppy, and you know that the first year is going to be a bit of a nightmare as they learn. It's almost reversed for raccoons. They're delightful when they're small. Our team all love being able to keep a baby raccoon or five overnight on their way to a rehabber because they're delightful. Mm-hmm. But as they end that first year, they become an absolute menace. An absolute menace. And that's when people call us and say one of two terms they always use when they've decided they no longer find this animal to be a cute pet. Mm-hmm. And that is that they've turned very destructive or have become very aggressive.
0: And of course, there's a risk, I suppose, with rabies as well.
1: Well, there's rabies with any mammal, and we really haven't seen rabies in raccoons here in Saskatchewan for a couple of decades.
0: Okay.
1: It is starting in Quebec right now. They've had an outbreak. But roundworm would be a really big concern with raccoons here, and that can be fatal in humans.
0: So where do people get a baby raccoon then? If they end up, somebody comes to you and says, hey, I've got this baby raccoon, are they just in the wild and they pick one up and take it home?
1: Yes, yep. And because they're so cute and easy to handle at that age, they're easy to scoop up. So sometimes the mothers raise the young on their own. There's not two parents involved. So lots of times they've become, you know, what people term a nuisance, and the mother has been shot and it leaves the babies orphaned. Or the mom could be moving den sites, which they do frequently, and she only has one mouth, so she can only carry one baby at a time. Mm-hmm. And as she goes back and forth, someone might come across one on its own and assume it's been orphaned, and they take it home.
0: Bonnie Dell, Executive Director of the Wildlife Rescue Society of Saskatchewan. You see that cute and cuddly baby raccoon. So if I see one in the wild like that, you just want me to turn my back and walk away, or should I call you guys?
1: No, Brent. Call us. We can help those babies, and we can get them the care that they need with a licensed wildlife rehabilitator, and then they're returned to the wild where they belong.
0: Not
1: put in a pair of pajamas and tucked in bed with a family member, which we have seen over the years. Let them be wild.
0: Yes, absolutely. You were saying that we're starting to see more of them now. I know in my travels in rural Saskatchewan, you see the odd dead raccoon along the highway. You see the odd skunk, the odd porcupine, the odd badger. But you're thinking maybe these raccoon numbers are on the upswing?
1: I think so, yeah. We get an awful lot of calls. And we can also help with humane ways to get them to leave your property. They don't have to be shot or trapped and relocated. Give us a call. We have some tried and true methods to get them to move on. Even if they move on to your neighbor's property, then they can call us as well.
0: Are raccoons good for anything in the world then?
1: Oh, absolutely. Of course they are. Everything has its place.
0: Can you tell me what they do?
1: Well, they're darn cute. Yeah. They're scavengers, so they do clean up a lot of stuff in nature, in the wild. They distribute seeds, which is also very good. They keep down pest population. So, yeah, they're definitely valuable.
0: Good stuff. So in your role then as Executive Director of the Wildlife Rescue Society of Saskatchewan, how many animals in a year would you have to deal with that people call you about?
1: Oh, we get well over 5,000 calls a year.
0: 5,000?
1: Oh, yes. Yeah, we're busy. We only, in the past, we started out with one summer student, and this year we're up to five. And we're running three phone lines during the summer months and spring when we're really busy. So we've really worked hard to get our name out as the organization to call in the province. And I think we've done a good job. We might be a victim of our own success.
0: So what's the most common animal that you would get on this?
1: We get an awful lot of birds, but it's very seasonal. Right now, we're getting an awful lot of raptor calls. So young raptors that are on their own for the first time, and they get themselves in a bit of trouble. And because it was such a late cold spring, we're still getting ducklings and baby shorebirds that we don't normally see at this time of year. So I'm hoping that means we're going to have a really nice, long, mild fall for all these babies to grow up in.
0: You know, it's funny you mentioned that. I was on a road trip down to Manitoba last week, and twice I saw a mother duck with tiny, tiny little ones trying to cross the highway. And that struck me, too, as I thought, gee, it seems kind of late for
1: baby
0: ducks.
1: Yeah, it's a couple of months late.
0: Okay, so again, if people come across a wounded, injured animal, that's what this is all about, you can reach out to the Wildlife Rescue Society of Saskatchewan. Their number 306-244-7177. No?
1: 242-7177.
0: Thank you, Bonnie. So 242-7177. How are you funded, Bonnie? How do you keep operating?
1: We fundraise in order to provide this service for the province. We get no government funding, and we fundraise. We have to apply for grants to employ our students with every year. So it's the biggest focus of our work is trying to have enough money to work again next year and provide this free service. Every level of government refers calls to us now. Even the federal government refers calls to us. So we need all the help we can get as we get busier and busier.
0: Of course. Have you got a website? People can check it out. Is there an option for them to make a donation?
1: You bet. WRSOS.org.
0: Well, that's easy. WRSOS.org. Bonnie, it's been a treat. I appreciate you coming on the Evan Bray Show today.
1: Thank you so much, Brent.
0: Take care.
1: Appreciate talking to you. Bye-bye.
0: Bye-bye. Bonnie Dell, Executive Director of the Wildlife Rescue Society of Saskatchewan. 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Again, their website, WRSOS.org. Brent Laux filling in. 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
9: Good evening, I'm David Curtin. A man is charged after eggs were thrown at a Saskatoon mosque. Saskatchewan's southeast is rained down on by Mother Nature. And BC's wildfire situation lessens just a bit. We do start with breaking news. A man now stands accused of throwing eggs at a synagogue in Saskatoon. After some help from the public, police identified the man. Then arrangements were laid out for him to give himself up. Reporter Mia Holloway-Chuck is in the newsroom.
10: The man has been identified as 31-year-old Jaden Clark from Dundurn. He's now facing 3 counts of mischief under $5,000 and has been released on conditions. He's not being charged with a hate crime offense because that's not actually a criminal code charge. Police say any evidence that a crime was motivated by bias, prejudice, or hate will be considered during sentencing. Clark is set to make his first appearance at Saskatoon Provincial Court on September 6th. 16th.
9: Thanks, Mia. That's reporter Mia Holloway, Chuck. Saskatchewan Southeast is getting whacked with rain. Rainfall warnings stretch today from Estevan up through Mooseman. And then, on top of that, there are special weather statements surrounding the warnings around, say, Weyburn, Yorkton, Melville. Environment Canada says another inch could fall by later tonight. And that's on top of the 2.5 inches that fell in Estevan already over the past day or so. Steve Donald farms near Mooseman. Says his windshield wipers could hardly keep up.
11: Crops are going down. That's the part that isn't nice, is the crops are definitely starting to lodge. But there's no water standing in the fields yet that I can see.
9: But he's liking the rain. Says before this, the earth was so dry, cracks were forming in the fields. The rain's expected to end tonight or overnight. School will be back in session as scheduled September 2nd at Bethlehem High School on Saskatoon's West End. A fire last Friday destroyed 4 portable classrooms and damaged others with smoke and water. Smoke and water damage to a portion of the main building, too. Diane Boykel, chair of the Greater Saskatoon Catholic School Board, says staff and others have been pitching in to clean up.
12: Very grateful for the community for understanding. It's not just a school that had a circumstance. This is a community. And so then a community response is lovely to see.
9: She says the division should learn more about what insurance will cover in the coming weeks. Police are investigating the possibility of arson. Just this hour, we're hearing from former Conservative leader Erin O'Toole. He says Canada and the U.S. still remain far apart on a trade deal, but he's optimistic. O'Toole is part of a Canada-U.S. advisory committee that was briefed by Dominic LeBlanc on the status of talks with the Americans. Talks have ramped up as the U.S. threatens to hit Canada with 50% tariffs on a wide variety of goods next week. O'Toole says the government is preparing a response should those tariffs be implemented.
13: And I'm very reluctant to retaliate because it generally hurts us more. But this is such a provocative new move that is so unfair that I'm in the camp of, yeah, we will have to respond in a meaningful way. What that looks like is what they're drawing up now.
9: Both LeBlanc and Chief Negotiator Janice Charette are staying in Washington over the weekend as work continues. Finally, thousands of Okanagan wildfire evacuees in British Columbia are being allowed to return home. The District of Summerland is telling returnees to fill their gas tanks, bring a minimum of 3 days' worth of food and essential supplies, and coordinate the safe return of pets and livestock. The Bald Range fire, meanwhile, is moving forward on other flanks. A new evacuation order has been issued for other nearby properties. The world is talking about the USS Lincoln, 9 months at sea now, as it assists in the war on Iran.
14: So 9 months at sea, not putting a step on land, not a can of beer, 9 months.
9: And despite denials by the U.S. Defense Department, stories are coming out of sailors attempting to jump ship, the horrible sanitary conditions, the food even being rationed. U.S. President Donald Trump this afternoon on 240 days at sea.
15: Not nearly long enough. Thank you, everybody.
9: The USS Washington is headed there now to replace the USS Lincoln. This just in. We are getting word of another earthquake, this time a 7.7 shaker in the ocean off the coast of Indonesia. The quake hit at a depth of 10 kilometers, and that is about all the details we have at this point. Breaking news, a potential mid-air disaster was averted just after midnight when a Phoenix air traffic controller recognized two American Airlines jets were mistakenly flying the same flight number. That flight number, American 2482.
16: Roger, on the departure, I need you to maintain 900,000. 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
17: Incredible. We're looking. Thank you. Inside, actually, American 2482 on the departure.
9: He found a solution to ensure they maintained proper separation as one plane arrived and the other had taken off. Obviously, there will be an investigation into the numbers mistake. The latest local news is as close as your phone. 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Taking a look at the weekend weather in Regina and southern Saskatchewan, a 60% chance of rain tonight with a low of 12 degrees. The sky clears near noon tomorrow, then a high of 21 in the afternoon, sunny and 26 on Sunday. In Saskatoon and central Saskatchewan, fog patches with a 60% chance of showers tonight, a low of 11. Both sun and cloud tomorrow with a high of 22, a sunny and 26 degrees on Sunday. I'm David Curtin.
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22: For Crooked Water Hard Iced Tea from the makers of Alibi Vodka. Oh,
0: yeah. I love doing the Evan Bray Show when it comes around to Friday because I get to do green and white prognostications when there's a Rider game. We'll take care of that in 2 hours' time. I get to chat with Belton Johnson as he's going to be whipping up something for us today, courtesy of the Saskatchewan Cattle Association. And I get to talk to wonderful people who text or call in for our bugs and hugs. That's what we do from 10 to 11 every Friday on the Evan Bray Show. This is your opportunity to send out a message, be it a hug or something that's bugging you at 1-877-332-TALK, 1-877-332-8255. And we start off with a bug. This is coming from Gavin on the text line. Says, my bug is about city council, in particular my counselor. I live in Ward 4. Asked my counselor numerous times and in numerous ways with civic questions and opinions and whatnot. It all seems to fall on deaf ears. And then at some point he blocks you. How is this appropriate? How is this allowed? You represent 30,000 constituents, and if everything is done respectfully, they're required to respond in some capacity. Hiding under a rock once elected and only answering when it's convenient or to those who support your ways and ideas is so wrong. Very disappointing to see. And I sure hope others are noting this come 2028 with the next civic election. Good point. And I think a lot of us can relate to that, can't we? You know, politics is a tough business to get into. But if you're getting in there and getting elected by the people, I think it's your duty, is it not, as an elected person, be it at the civic level, provincial level, or the federal level, to have open lines of communication. I realize that can be a little onerous at times when you think of the issues of the day and how people are nowadays with social media. But you think there's got to be some halfway point there where at least you're still able to communicate with the person that you voted for. 1-877-332-TALK. You can call, you can text, something bugging you or you want to send out a hug. Love to hear from you. We're taking your calls and your texts up until 11 o'clock this morning. I'm taking it this is a bug. This is Sean in Weyburn regarding the petition to remove the U.S. ambassador to Canada. Yeah, I saw this. Sean says, why is a petition that has garnered less than 0.07% of the population made the national news? He says, because it continues to stoke the flame of manufactured anti-Americanism perpetuated by the mainstream government-funded media outlets. This just shows that the U.S., that Canada is filled with radicalized, far-left, petulant children who would rather go full communism and expel anyone they disagree with than be adults. That Sean and Weyburn bugged about the petition. I see that that petition, last I saw it, had, I don't know, 100,000 names on it or so, but Elizabeth May, the NDP leader, or I don't know, is she the leader anymore? She's going to present that petition in the House of Commons either later this month or sometime this fall. 1-877-332-TALK, 1-877-332-8255. I want to send out a big personal hug. I had just the most amazing experience. I got to tell you about this. It's a little long, so bear with me, okay? So I left my hometown of Pearson, Manitoba, down in the southwest corner of Manitoba, just across the border from Gainsborough, Saskatchewan. I grew up there, left there when I was 17. My parents continued to live there until their passing. I had no reason to return to my hometown in all these years after my parents passed away. And here out of the blue, a number of months ago, some young people in that town, younger than me at least, came up with this idea. They were considering doing a high school reunion for their graduating class, but then they realized, well, that's only 15 people. Let's go bigger. And boy, did they go bigger. So they put together

0: 60 years or so that I went to school with. And we even had our elementary school principal, a gentleman named Norman Brown, who showed up. We got our picture taken with him and just having some wonderful, warm memories with these people. Have you ever done that? Have you ever said, nah, I'm not going to go to reunion. I don't know anybody. Or man, I didn't really get along with a lot of the kids in my class. You know, and I get that. You know, sometimes you think, well, I really didn't have a good high school year and I'm not so sure I want to associate with those people. I would just recommend you suck it up and go. That's my thought, at least. 1-877-332-8255. And I see I misspoke. Thank you for those pointing it out. I said Elizabeth May, NDP. Yes. Thank you, Daryl. She's the leader of the Green Party. Yes. Okay. We're corrected. It's okay. Calm down. Come on. 1-877-332-8255. Got some calls on here. Let's, head to Darren out in Humboldt. Hey, Darren, what have you got for us this morning?
1: I just want to give a shout out to all the healthcare workers that have been without a contract for years. You know, some of the people that are, you know, doing some of the hardest work, cleaning and stuff, are barely over minimum wage. And, you know, they're doing a great job. And I really appreciate, you know, keeping the hospitals clean and stuff. And hopefully there'll be some movement towards settling this thing.
0: Let's hope so, Darren. I appreciate the call, and you are absolutely correct. The good work that the support staff does in our healthcare facilities. Okay, we got a caller from Kipling. Hello, Dave. What's bugging you today?
2: Hey, good morning. Well, it's the rock garden that Saskatoon bought.
0: Ah, yes.
2: So I got three things to say about that.
0: Okay.
2: One, I'm glad I'm not from Saskatoon. Two, I heard that they were putting one of them by the landfill.
0: Yes, it's out there.
2: Appropriate. Isn't that just so appropriate? And the third, I've got rocks on my place that they can come and get for free. All they got to do is take them.
0: Yeah, it's got a lot of people talking. $300,000 bill for these three.
2: Oh.
0: You know, they're made out of recycled plastic, and I guess the message is by having it out at the landfill, that's where the recycling center is, out at the landfill as well. So I guess it's to back up the message that the city is promoting that. Hey, come on, Dave. Saskatoon's not a bad place to live. How's things in Kipling these days?
2: Well, Kipling's great, and nothing against the city of Saskatoon. It's the inner workings of the city of Saskatoon. And I hope none of them migrate down to Regina or in our municipality.
0: Okay.
2: They can keep the money and their thoughts there.
0: All right. Thanks for the call, Dave. Dave out in Kipling, concerned about the three plastic rock art placements in the city of Saskatoon. 1-877-332-TALK. 1-877-332-8255. Got a couple callers on the line. Bonnie, we'll get to you. Harold as well. And get your texts in as well. Bugs and Hugs goes till 11 this morning on 650 CKOM and 980 CJME.
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12: Call, you can text 1-877-332-TALK, 1-877-332-8255. A lot of people bugged today, it appears here, off our text line. This is Jack. Our council continues to prove they are tone deaf and totally removed from reality. Speaking of Saskatoon, $300,000 for plastic rocks when people are struggling with the high cost of living is proof. Taxes are extremely high. People are forced more and more to choose between have to have versus nice to have. I wish our mayor and council could do the same. Let's hope more people get out the vote in the next civic election so we can change this. That's Jack. I see Jack signed off on his text saying Jack, soon to be from Warman. So does that change your situation then, Jack? Are you moving out of Saskatoon to Warman? Maybe a little bit of a different political feel in the city of Warman, just north of Saskatoon. 1-877-332-8255. Dawn in Saskatoon, hugs to Randy Donauer for raising important issues at Saskatoon City Council. Randy does it with calmness and logic. We need more people on council like him. And bugs to most of the rest of City Council for refusing to remove benches, which are monopolized by drug users and criminals in downtown Saskatoon. Unfortunately for downtown businesses, they gave us another reason to not frequent downtown Saskatoon and risk brewing accosted or being accosted. That's from Dawn in Saskatoon. Yeah, the downtown business group made that presentation at City Hall saying, would you consider removing for a year It was just 20 some benches. And in the grand scheme of things, there's like over 200 benches in downtown Saskatoon, but I'm guessing these were more on, some of the busier streets like 2nd, 3rd Avenue, that sort of thing, 1st Avenue. I haven't looked at a map to see exactly where they are. But anyway, at City Hall, they said, no, we're not going to do that. We'll pause this, for a year and take a look at it again. But again, the idea of getting those benches removed, the business group was simply saying, listen, they're disgusting. They got to be cleaned up. They got to be painted. They got to be repaired. But nope, City Council or City Hall Committee says, not at this time. 1-877-332-8255. Bonnie in Wadena has been so patient hanging on the phone line. Good morning, Bonnie. What's your bug and hug today?
8: Okay, my bug is, or my hug is to Dean Ellison, who's a conservative MP who has initiated the Ellison Inquiry and through the House of Commons, and that is to provide a neutral forum of, for Canadians to share their personal experiences, injuries to themselves or to others from the COVID-19 vaccine. It also will deal with the Vaccine Injury Support Program. And the focus is to listen to Canadians. We know that there's been myocarditis or heart muscle injury in young men from this shot.
12: Yeah, this is going to be an informal inquiry. He says he's going to get testimony between September 8th and 11th on Parliament Hill focused on COVID-19 vaccine injury. So what's bugging you then, Bonnie?
8: Yes, and it also will be carried online. What's bugging me is that this initiative has not been sanctioned by the federal government, which just proves to me that the Liberal government does not have our backs.
12: Bonnie, I appreciate the call at 1-877-332-8255. Bugs and hugs. We're off to Regina. Hi, Harold. Good morning.
9: Yes, it's Harold here. I have a couple bugs, and the first one is to... People, I have worked with newcomers now for 15 years and 8 years with people from Iran. And I probably know 250 from Iran. And I know what it's like in that country for 47 years with Sharia law. And I'm kind of bugged that people are so down on Donald Trump, who's trying to help and clean up the situation there. It's terrible. And, you know, I don't, Donald Trump doesn't do everything right, but I think he's got a good heart and he wants to clean it up. And my other bug is with the federal government, as far as our immigration system is totally, totally, appalling. We have people that should come, like the Ukrainians, Iranians, and the people that are really going through difficult times should be here. But they're bringing in people, and honestly, they cannot get jobs. I am helping people with jobs, and they put their application into 40, 50 places, and they can't get them. So they're discouraged. They're from India. They're from a lot of Iranians and others that cannot get jobs. So our immigration system has to be cleared up. And I talk to people from various countries that are here 3 months, some of them 1 year. And so they keep bringing them in. And I'm not opposed to immigration, but it is a disaster. And that has to be cleaned up.
12: Harold, I appreciate your call with your bugs today at 1-877-332-TALK, 1-877-332-8255. Got a few more texts that we're going to get to. Let's see, who's this one coming from? This is Dave. Says, Brent, first of all, those inspectors that approve construction regularly on that house should be fired. Owner, I'm guessing, has a good case in court. That's from Dave in Saskatoon. Yeah, I don't know all the ins and outs of the permit process. We were told, though, that there was something like 9 different inspections that were conducted at different levels of that home being built, and it was a neighbor's complaint to the city that had this inspection occur, whereby, as the committee ruled yesterday, that the house does not fit the parameters for what the city would allow in that neighborhood on that location is too big. And so now you have this couple that own it, that purchased it after the death of the fellow who had started construction of this home. They were continuing the construction, hoped to have it done, and now the city basically says, nope, too big. So they do have one more option as far as an appeal, and that's to the provincial appeals board that they can do within the next 30 days, the municipal board, and I'm guessing you would think they're going to be doing that. And then barring that, what do they do? You know, how much money do you put into a house that already is probably quite expensive? But then can they deconstruct part of it to make it fit? Interesting story, and one that we'll continue to follow in the coming weeks here. 1-877-332-8255. Bugs and hugs. Let's see here. What's this one? This is Tom. Has the vendor artist been contacted and asked how they put a $100,000 price tag on a $10,000 at most piece of art? This was a mistake of biblical proportions. Lesson learned. Let's wrap up the rock talk and move on. Okay, Tom, thanks for that at 1-877-332-8255. Speaking of rock, a little bit different here. We've got big concert going on this weekend in Saskatoon, starts later today, Rock the River, and it's also Show and Shine weekend, and it's also Folk Fest weekend in Saskatoon. Wow, no shortage of stuff to get involved with. Rock the River, you got bands along the river, downtown Saskatoon, beginning later today, going through tomorrow and Sunday. The Show and Shine weekend, of course, 8th Street will be crazy busy with everybody showing off their wheels, but then the show itself, the Show and Shine weekend, downtown Saskatoon on Sunday. And just a little bit of a word of note, when you think about 14 blocks in the downtown are going to be filled up with all these classic cars, if you've been driving around Saskatoon at all over the past number of weeks, there's a lot of road construction. Access may be a bit of a challenge, so I would maybe recommend don't try to park in the downtown for the big car show on Sunday. Find a nice spot to park and take a walk. You know, cross the river and check out all the goings on downtown Saskatoon. Brent Laux with you. I'm here until 12:30 today, filling in on the Evan Bray Show. Evan taking the next week off. He'll be back in the chair here a week from today. Still to come this morning, we've got more guests on the way. We've got Belton Johnson is going to check in with Ginger Beef Skewers. I like the sound of that. And the folks with Star Ambulance, getting down to crunch time with one of their big fundraisers. We've got a guest from Stars Ambulance joining us after 11 this morning. More changes with Environment Canada and the alerts that you get on your phone when it comes to severe weather. We'll tell you about that. And then the final half hour of the Evan Bray Show. Every time there's a Rider game, green and white prognostications. But you've still got 30 minutes to get your hugs and bugs in. 1-877-332-TALK. 1-877-332-8255. 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
14: Good evening. I'm David Curtin. 31-year-old Jaden Clark of Dundurn has turned himself into Saskatoon police. This after eggs were thrown at the Agudas Israel Synagogue in Saskatoon. He faces three counts of mischief under $5,000. Whether this was a hate crime, that would be determined at sentencing. Rain, big time in Saskatchewan southeast. Rainfall warnings are still in place from Estevan up through Mooseman. Estevan already hammered with 2.5 inches, could get another inch by the end of the night. In Saskatoon's West End, classes are going to be on as scheduled September 2nd at Bethlehem High School. Four portable classrooms were destroyed by fire last week. Others were damaged. The school board chair says the community is stepping up to help in the cleanup. Canada's top trade negotiator, along with Trade Minister Dominic LeBlanc, are staying in Washington this weekend. Talks have ramped up as the U.S. threatens to hit Canada with 50% tariffs on a wide variety of goods by Wednesday. Turning to the weekend weather in Regina and southern Saskatchewan, a 60% chance of rain tonight with a low of 12 degrees. The sky clears near noon tomorrow with a high of 21 and then sunny and 26 on Saturday. In Saskatoon and central Saskatchewan, fog patches with a 60% chance of showers tonight, a low of 11 degrees. Both sun and cloud tomorrow, a high 22 and then sunshine, 26 degrees on Sunday. 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
13: This is Bugs and Hugs.
2: For Crooked Water Hard Iced Tea from the makers of Alibi Vodka.
12: Got some on the text line. Got some on the phone line. Bugs and Hugs, we're going with these until 11 this morning. Let's start off here this half hour with Rastus in Saskatoon. Rastus, good morning. What's on your mind?
3: Good morning, Brent. Nice to hear from you.
12: All right. You know, I got to say, I don't think I've ever met a Rastus before. Cool name.
3: Well, no, it's not. it is, if you were a young fellow in my age, and what happened to me was, Gunsmoke was this TV show that everybody watched.
12: Yeah.
3: Right? And there was a fellow, Ken Curtis, played the role of Festus Hagen.
12: That's right.
3: And my name is Randy, so everybody called me Rastus. Yeah, okay. All right.
12: So that's funny.
3: It went that way. Anyways, I have a big hug, and this is just, I guess, a bragging old man his family.
12: Okay.
3: Right? Okay, I have two sons who run 2,100 horsepower funny cars.
12: Oh, boy.
3: Yeah, they are 500-plus cubic inch. And then I have a daughter-in-law who runs an Alter dragster. And but youngest son just did the Rocky Mountain Nationals in Edmonton with his new funny car. And then just on Wednesday did what's called Hot August Night there with the new funny car. And he is going to be running in Saskatoon tomorrow at the SIR 60th anniversary weekend show. Big show.
12: Yeah.
3: Huge. Good to go see. He's going to be running the High Noon funny car, okay, out there. And he's in the 6.90-second blown alcohol class with that new funny car. And it's wonderful to see. And all the other cars are wonderful to see. And it's Riley McClellan with the High Noon funny car, right? And the guys at it, all the people at SIR, are doing a wonderful job for tomorrow's big feature weekend. And I'm going to be, mom and dad, grandparents, are going to be out there supporting our son. And his wife is what they call a bug. Right?
12: What's the bug?
3: A bug is a backup girl. Right? Oh, yeah. Let me tell you. All these people, I can list so many names of all the people that go out there and support that track and race at that track. It's a wonderful event to go and see. So proud parents going to see our son run his funny car.
12: That's awesome.
3: It will be nice.
12: Yeah.
3: And the whole weekend, we have stuff going on at the Oval Track this weekend, the downtown show, and the funny car will be downtown on Sunday in a spot, really nice spot. But yeah, it's a big event, and there will be anybody that wants autographs or anything from my son Riley McClellan, and they can go get autographs in the pits or anything like that. And all the cars that are going to be there, those people will do that.
12: Absolutely.
3: They have sometimes they have pictures of the cars that they can autograph. And some of these cars, they sell T-shirts and stuff. You know, it's a great event for everybody.
12: You know, it's a good reminder, Randy. You know, there's a lot of people have moved into Saskatoon over the past 5 years. I bet they'd have no idea that SIR is out there. And, of course, you remember the old ads, eh, on the radio? SIR, 8 miles south on Highway 11. But it's a good reminder.
3: I grew up going out there and everything, and now my children are living my dream.
12: That's great. Do they build? Do they work on the cars themselves?
3: Oh, yeah, they do all their own engine building and chassis building, everything like that. And they do. Oldest son, his funny car won't be there this year, but it'll be there next year. You know, he had some engine problems, and he's bringing, because, like, you understand, the son that's there, he's running a 572 cubic inch Keith Black engine with a 1471 Roots blower on it, 2100 horsepower. Oldest son is running a 526 Keith Black Hemi, 2100 horsepower. He can't be there this year, but let me tell you. And then the daughter-in-law runs this little altered dragster with just a 350 Chevy in it, and that thing runs 9.4 and a quarter mile, 145 miles an hour.
12: Randy, you've given us a great commercial for SIR on this weekend, and it's their 60th anniversary, the Southwind Showdown.
3: It's an event to go see. And these cars, Riley is hoping, he is truly hoping to do his 690 index. And he is totally hoping to join the 200 mile an hour club.
12: That's awesome. Randy, thanks so much for sharing your story. And I hope you have a blast with your children out at SIR on the weekend.
3: Love you guys.
12: All right, take care. Randy, or Rastus, that's a cool story. 1-877-332-8255. I got a bunch of texts, got a couple more calls. We'll get to them after this break. It's the Evan Bray Show on 980 CJME and 650 CKOM.
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2: For Crooked Water Hard Iced Tea from the makers of Alibi Vodka.
3: I don't know. I think there was a little crying in baseball yesterday when the Jays absolutely sucked big time. But mind you, Boston had a great pitcher going for them yesterday. So Jays still got 3 out of 4, which I think is better than maybe a lot of us expected. But it's nice to see some of this new blood, be it pitchers, fielders and that, the Jays have brought in. Looking pretty impressive. They take on a 3-game series with the Yankees. That's in Toronto. And being a Friday game, that's on the Apple Network if you're planning to watch it tonight. And then after they get through the Yankees, then it's down to Tampa Bay. And Tampa Bay, always a challenge for the Jays. But they're 2 games out of that wild card spot. Still got a month of ball yet. Anything's possible, isn't it? Brent Laux with you, filling in today on the Evan Bray Show. Bugs and Hugs. I got to get to a bunch of these texts here. Big bug to Holly Kelleher. Holly Kelleher is the Saskatoon councillor, Ward 7, and this is from Jim, who says when she was campaigning to get elected, she responded and answered every question I had. Once elected, not a single response in 2 years to any of my questions. 1-877-332-8255. Cameron says a big hug to all the teachers who will be busily preparing for the upcoming school year so us parents can finally get a break. That's Cameron in Regina. Saw another one here that I wanted to make mention of. Yeah, this is from Joe in Regina. Big hugs and bouquets to all the new moms that delivered last night. And congratulations to the fathers and the families. I don't know the context for this, Joe. Was there an extra number of babies maybe at Regina General? And he says to the specialty team of nurses, doctors, lactation consultants, wet nurses, and the assistance of other new moms, it's a human thing to get the new babies, the colostrum, and the milk right away. So hugs and flowers all around. That's from Joe in Regina. Thanks for that, Joe. 1-877-332-8255. Courtney, Brent, you haven't lived until you've been to the Sutherland Race Oval north of Saskatoon. I've been there. Now, that's an awesome stock car racing track, and it really is. You think about Bridge City Speedway over the years, and now the Sutherland Race Oval on the north side of Saskatoon, and SIR with the drag racing south of Saskatoon. Heading to the phones at 1-877-332-8255. Ken, what's bugging you today?
4: Well, I'm still on this public art thing here, because I'm actually writing a book, and one of the chapters is on what's turned out to be the first public art still in Saskatoon.
3: Okay.
4: And that's in Kinsman Park. It's at the foot of the University Bridge in Spadina.
3: Yep.
4: It is the Footballers Memorial, for which is known as the Hugh Carnes Memorial. And if you go down there, everybody in Saskatoon, go down there, take a look at this monument to the fallen of World War One, and then go take a look at the plastic rock. All right. And you'll see the difference in how public art has become so based and debased in the last 100 years. One is inspirational, and the other one is just a replica that's something that nature did better.
3: So you're not a fan of the current art placements that we've got?
4: There's no touch of Michelangelo in any of that. I mean, the idea that art is in the... There's actually rules to art. I'm sorry, there are rules to art. And if you've ever been to Florence, if you've ever been to Rome, if you've ever been anywhere that actually... Yes, I like classic art. You know, all of those, that stuff. But even then, just this idea that the community got together, raised money with no city help, and created this monument to the fallen unveiled at June 8th, 1921, compared to what we have today, it makes you wonder, did we really advance at all?
3: Okay, Ken, got to go. Thanks for the call. 1-877-332-8255. Hi, Lynn. What would you like to do today?
5: I've got a hug and a bug.
3: Okay.
5: I'd like to give a big hug to the Saskatchewan Health Association. My brother was diagnosed with prostate cancer last Christmas, and he was referred to the Saskatoon Cancer Clinic. He had x-rays, ultrasounds, PET scans, MRIs, CTs. He compared it to dominoes, well-choreographed dominoes. Everything just fell in its place.
3: Good.
5: unfortunately, he had two types of cancer, and it got very complicated. They referred to all kinds of specialists for help. He was presented in grand rounds to try and brainstorm with other specialists. He lost his battle on August 2nd. And I'd like to give a bug to the Carla Beck and her NDP. All they do is bitch and bitch and bitch. They don't come up with a single idea for anything new to solve any problems. And if they look into the NDP history, the NDP are the ones that closed all the small hospitals. There was a nursing strike. Not only did they mandate the nurses back to work, they threatened to arrest any nurse that didn't go back. And then they mandated a contract and just about had the whole province in a total strike.
3: Okay.
5: There was every union in the province was picketing with them.
3: Lynn,
5: so the NDP had to back off.
3: I appreciate your call on Bugs and Hugs and my condolences with the loss of your brother. But thank you for sharing the story with us.
5: Thank you.
3: You bet. Have a good day. 1-877-332-8255. Off the text line. What peeves me is a 5-mile, 30K construction zone where there's never any work done and can last for days with no workers or equipment, yet there can still be an RCMP at the far end handing you a ticket for speeding in a construction zone. After about a week, the reduced speed signs are removed and no work's been done. I think they use this as an excellent source of ticket revenue. I think we've all seen it, you know, be it in a city construction zone, out on the highways as well. Sometimes, yeah, the signs don't match up with what's going on. It's frustrating, and especially frustrating if you decide to go a little faster than the 30 and end up getting a ticket out of it. Speaking of travel, that was one of my bugs that I wanted to mention today. You know what bugs me? And I don't say this in a way that I have anything against the drivers of these vehicles. I'm not even sure why it bugs me, but it does. What bugs me is when I go into a mall parking lot and people are backing in to their parking spots. That just drives me bonkers. And yet, as Greg Morgan on the CJME Morning Show pointed out to me this morning, he said, well, when you pull in nose first to a parking space and the one in front of you is open, do you then pull ahead? And I said, yes, I do. I am guilty of that. So I guess you could look at me and say, well, you're sort of backing in, but not really. 1-877-332-TALK. I think we had one or two here. This is from Brian. Let the new project be discussed with legit reasons, not false information. He says in those 38 years, SAS Place events have numbered in the thousands, generating many hundreds of millions of dollars in local and provincial economic benefits. The current staff have carried on with the strong track record created by those in the past. Kudos to this amazing asset, SAS Place, SAS Telecenter, within our community. Good point, Brian. And actually, coming up on Monday morning, I see we've got Ken Wood, former CEO of SAS Telecenter, is going to join us as he is saying there should be a referendum in Saskatoon on the downtown deed project. That'll be Monday. I'll be here. Evan's back a week from today. It is the Evan Bray Show on 980 CJME and 650 CKOM.
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14: From the National Newsroom of the Canadian Press, I'm John Kennedy. Former Conservative leader Aaron O'Toole says Canada and the U.S. still remain far apart on a trade deal, but he's optimistic. Talks have ramped up as the U.S. threatens to hit Canada with 50% tariffs on a wide variety of goods. O'Toole says the government is preparing a response should those tariffs be implemented.
15: And I'm very reluctant to retaliate because it generally hurts us more. But this is such a provocative new move that is so unfair that I'm in the camp of, yeah, we will have to respond in a meaningful way. What that looks like is what they're drawing up now.
14: Both Dominic LeBlanc and chief negotiator Janice Charette are remaining in Washington over the weekend as work continues toward a deal. Thousands of Okanagan wildfire evacuees in British Columbia are being allowed to return home tonight. The District of Summerland says evacuation orders have been rescinded for 400 Trout Creek properties east of Highway 97. The district is telling returnees to fill their gas tanks, bring a minimum of 3 days' worth of food and essential supplies, and coordinate the safe return of pets and livestock. The Central Okanagan Regional District's emergency says similar orders for properties in Peachland will soon fall. The Bald Range wildfire has meanwhile shown increased activity on other flanks, and a new evacuation order has been issued for some properties in the Princeton-Summerland Road west of Summerland. Unifor says Stellantis is still considering selling or closing its Brampton, Ontario assembly plant.
16: The union says the automaker informed it Wednesday that it is seriously evaluating the plant's future, which has been idle since 2023. However, Unifor says Stellantis has not issued a formal closure notice. Under its agreement with the company, the union says Stellantis must provide at least 1 year notice before a closure or sale. National President Lana Payne says Unifor will continue pushing Ottawa for policies that support Canadian auto manufacturing. The Brampton plant employed about 3,000 workers before production stopped. David Augustine, The Canadian Press, Toronto.
14: A new progress report on the federal government's climate adaptation strategy says the plan has helped Canadians make themselves more aware of climate change.
17: Ottawa says since the strategy was officially launched in 2023, it has taken 73 actions to help communities prepare and mitigate the impacts of climate change and extreme weather, and has spent more than $2 billion implementing its strategy. But climate groups say despite all that work, there's no data indicating whether the work is making any difference. The Canadian Climate Institute says Ottawa is lacking the data to know whether its work has led to fewer homes being flooded every year or fewer people needing to flee wildfires. Tom Mitchell, The Canadian Press.
14: This is The Canadian Press. In sports, Athletics right-hander Justin Sterner is out for the season after having surgery on his right knee. The 29-year-old reliever had an arthroscopic procedure on the inside part of his knee and was given a platelet-rich plasma injection. Venus Williams' losing streak in singles play has reached 13 matches. The 17-time major champion was defeated 6-2, 6-2 by Emiliana Arango in the first round of the Cincinnati Open today. The 46-year-old Williams received a wildcard entry into the WTA 1000 event and has not won a singles match since July 2025. Puerto Rico boxer Pritchard Colon has died at the age of 33, 11 years after sustaining a brain injury that caused damage in his only loss. He underwent surgery to relieve pressure on his brain, and the World Boxing Council says he sustained irreversible neurological damage because of what the governing body described as severe illegal blows to the back of the head. From the Canadian Press, I'm John Kennedy.
18: I'm David Curtin with your 980 CJME News Update. Rain, big time, in Saskatchewan Southeast. Rainfall warnings have been in place from Estevan up through Mooseman. Estevan already hammered with 2.5 inches, could get another inch. From now on, Environment Canada's severe weather alerts are going to be more targeted to more specific areas. It'll give you a better idea of where storms or tornadoes could hit. 31-year-old Jaden Clark of Dundurn has turned himself into Saskatoon police. This after eggs were thrown at the Agudas Israel Synagogue in Saskatoon. He faced three counts of mischief under $5,000. Whether this was a hate crime would be determined at sentencing. In Saskatoon's West End, classes are going to be on schedule. September 2nd at Bethlehem High School. Four portable classrooms were destroyed by fire last week. Others were damaged. Police are investigating a possibility of arson. School board chair, though, says the community is stepping in to help with the cleanup. CJME weekend weather, a 60% chance of rain tonight, a low of 12 degrees. The sky clears near noon on Saturday with a high of 21, sunny and 26 on Sunday. That's your 980 CJME News Update. I'm David Curtin.
19: 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It's Eaton Time with Belton Johnson for the Saskatchewan Cattle Association.
3: Hello, Belton. How are we today?
20: I'm all right. How about yourself, there, Brent?
3: I'm doing good. Riders, Hamilton, I hear, did you say some of the effect they're going to walk all over the Ticats?
20: I think so, man. This Rider team, they're red hot right now, even with injuries and everything, right, Brandon? You know, when I look at the Ticats, this is, what, the fourth starting quarterback, Frost, that Harrison Frost is the starting quarterback. He started last week and got another start this week. He's still kind of learning and developing, and, okay, this Rider team, again, they're really hot. I think they're going to go in there and cause some issues for the Ticats.
3: Okay. Who's going to be our kicker this weekend? Any thoughts on that?
20: Oh, we don't need a kicker, man. not during the regular season. We'll wait.
3: Oh, maybe that'll be a new rule next year. No kicks. No kicks.
20: No. But in all seriousness, Alex Hill, he made all his kicks last week. I know they were, under 40 yards and everything. But, if you're going to, go with them, at least give them this game. Again, you got to reward them. He made all the kicks last week, and he knows he's got somebody on his tail there. They broke competition in with the new kicker.
3: Okay.
20: But I think I would go with Hale personally.
3: Okay. Riders tomorrow night against Hamilton down east. Okay, it's eating time, and we are cooking up today. You know, this is one of those dishes when I go to an Asian food restaurant. I love to get my ginger beef. I don't know that I've ever had ginger beef made at home, but that's what you're going to do for us today.
20: That's right. We got grilled sesame ginger beef skewers, and you know, use these for meals or, you know, a big game coming up, Riders, Ticats. Hey, get out there and tailgate and have fun with those, you know, during that time. So the first thing we want to start with, Brent, we're going to start with a flank steak. And we're going to cut it, you know, quarter-inch thick strips. Then we're going to get a large bowl out. We're going to whisk together rice vinegar, soy sauce, brown sugar, ginger, garlic, sesame oil, and sriracha. And we're going to mix it till it's well blended.
3: That sriracha is going to give it a bit of a bite.
20: Oh, I like a little bit of bite. I can't get enough of a bit of bite there. So we got to get it all blended. And we're going to pour one cup of the marinade into a large Ziploc bag, along with those flank steak strips that we cut up. And me, I like to let things sit overnight, right, just so it can marinate. But again, if game time or you got people coming over, you know, maybe let it marinate about 2 to 8 hours covered in the fridge, okay?
3: I like that.
20: Right, and then the remaining marinade, because we'll have a little bit left over, we're going to use that as well. Just set that to the side and refrigerate it. Are you with me there?
3: I'm with you. You know, I was thinking about this, Belton. Quite often when you go to a restaurant and have ginger beef, it's a little chewy. So do you think that extended marinating you're doing is going to make it more tender?
20: It does make it tender just with the, you know, the things in there, the ingredients that kind of tenderizes the meat and everything, right? It will tenderize the meat. So now, Brent, we're going to, once we got the marinade, you know, we got the steaks in the Ziploc bag, they're marinated. We're going to drain that beef and discard that marinade. And what we want to do is thread flank steak strips onto metal skewers, whether metal or wooden skewers, right? And we're going to get the grill cranked up to about 350 degrees, and we're going to grill the skewers, you know, with the lid closed and everything for about 45 minutes. And we'll turn occasionally, and we'll baste it with that reserved marinade that we had refrigerated.
3: Oh, yeah.
20: Oh, yeah. And so the next thing we're going to do, we're going to make a glaze with some of that remaining marinade. And what we're going to do is boil that and whisk in some cornstarch, and we're going to cook it. And again, we got to whisk it. We got the cornstarch there, and we're going to whisk for about a minute to 2 minutes and everything till it thickens. What we're going to do next is brush the skewers with some of that glaze just before serving.
3: Yep.
20: And I'm going to tell you, these grilled sesame ginger beef skewers are going to make a star out of you at that next tailgating party. And guess what, Brent?
3: I know.
20: Oh, it's eating time, man.
3: Absolutely right, Bill. That's awesome. Grilled sesame ginger beef skewers. I would think they would cook fairly quickly, too, wouldn't they?
20: They will cook quickly. And again, especially using the metal, right, because we know metal conducts heat and everything. And again, they're thin strips, right? The flank steak is a thin piece of meat, and we're cutting it down to a quarter-inch thick, right? And I will say, if you're using wooden skewers, maybe let those soak a little bit and everything before you put the meat on there, right? Because, again, when you put it on the grill there, we know what wood does on fire, right?
3: Yeah, so absolutely.
20: That's why we want to soak them a little bit there.
3: Sounds like a great recipe. Grilled sesame ginger beef skewers. Belton Johnson, always a pleasure, man.

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12: 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Brent Lauk's filling in today. I'll be here most of next week as well. Evan's back a week from today on 980 CJME and 650 CKOM. I mentioned earlier we're going to be talking weather with Jenny Hagan. We will, but that's coming up after 11:30 here this morning.

0: Now, we want to welcome to the Evan Bray Show Grant Therrien, who is with STARS, the STARS Ambulance. Grant is the provincial director, Saskatchewan, Manitoba operations, and their big fundraiser, STARS Lottery, is coming to a head here in just a couple of weeks' time. Grant, welcome to the program.
1: Good morning. Thanks, Brent.
0: I was thinking about you this morning when I saw the lineup and what we saw STARS having to do just this past week north of Saskatoon in Warman, where the big red helicopter had to make two landings out at Warman. Is that a little bit unusual that they had to go into a community like that?
1: Yeah, it's a little bit unusual to have back-to-back missions like that. But, you know, our crews are busy 24/7 doing missions all over the province. They sometimes land in neighborhoods or built up areas. You'll often see them obviously on a highway or next to a small hospital or in a field or somewhere. But there was a little bit of attention on those ones because a lot of folks witnessed that life-saving mission there in Warman.
0: We think about what STARS has meant for people in our province and of course in other provinces as well. But since STARS has come to town, I see your TV commercial, and I love the commercial about where were you when you won the lottery. And it took a while for me to realize what they were talking about. And I guess all of those people in the commercial, it was life-saving events for them, thanks to STARS. How many flights would you do in Saskatchewan on an annual basis, Grant?
1: Yeah, well, we normally do over 800 missions between both our bases in Regina and Saskatoon. Last year, we did 859. And they're a mix between 911 calls, where we go directly to the scene of an accident or an injury, and the other portion is interfacility hospitals. We'll go to a small hospital and we'll stabilize and transport someone who's critically ill or injured to a larger center.
0: So that's basically two flights a day on average in Saskatchewan, then, eh?
1: Yeah, absolutely, and that's that's from our two bases in Saskatchewan, and of course we cover the other two provinces as well. But STARS is kept busy with our partners and emergency services.
0: So, how many helicopters would you have between Saskatoon and Regina?
1: Yeah, well, there is one at each base, 24/7, on duty, fully staffed and ready to go. And we normally have at least one spare between the two. But within our fleet across Western Canada, we have 10 modern H145 Airbus aircraft helicopters. And the beauty of that is that it's a fleet that allows us to interchange our helicopters. So if there's a helicopter that needs heavy maintenance in Saskatchewan, we can pull one in from one of our other bases. But we're well covered here and well supported, and we're always at the ready for the next call.
0: How far can one of your helicopters go on a full tank of gas before they have to refuel?
1: Yeah, it's about 500 kilometers. We do have fuel caches throughout the province, and partnerships with some of our rural fire departments who have fuel trailers that they'll meet us. So that allows us to extend our range. But typically, you know, between the two locations, we cover a large portion of the population, and that allows us to do all those missions.
0: Grant Therrien is our guest, provincial director, Saskatchewan, Manitoba operations for STARS Ambulance, the big red helicopters that we see. Of course, we think about all the money that's required to support this great effort that has saved so many lives. We think about the pilots. We think about the aircraft. We think about all the support staff. You basically do most of your fundraising through your annual lottery, right?
1: Well, the lottery is our single largest annual fundraiser. It generates well over a third of the money we need to raise each year, both to keep both Saskatchewan bases running around the clock. But we also look to donors in various areas, communities, big and small. There's all kinds of fundraisers and donors, and we really appreciate their support. And that's what keeps us going in Saskatchewan.
0: Do you get much government support?
1: Yeah, we do. They're a huge partner as well. We rely on, of course, on base funding from them. And then the foundation helps us, keep the bases running and allows us to fundraise for technology and innovation and what have you. But the government funds about less than a half of what it costs to operate both bases, but they are huge partners of ours, and we appreciate their support.
0: And, of course, with the lottery, everybody loves the idea of buying a ticket, supporting STARS, but at the same time maybe having a shot at winning some fabulous prizes. And I see the final deadline just a week away now, isn't it?
1: Yeah, very exciting time. So, but it is approaching August 21st at midnight. So please get your tickets. There's some amazing prizes. It is the biggest lottery, charitable lottery in Saskatchewan, with over 1,600 prizes worth $4 million. We have two fully furnished, beautiful dream homes. They're valued at $2.9 million combined. And there's all kinds of packages too. There's vehicles, there's trips. And so it's going to be a lot of fun for the winners on draw day.
0: I notice you've also got a four-legged staff member now.
1: We do. We introduced Orion, our accredited facility dog. He comes to us from an organization called PADS, and he is there to provide wellness initiative for our team members and making sure that they look after their mental health. And he provides lots of smiles and cuddles and keeps the stress down, and we're always happy to have Orion around.
0: That's awesome. That's awesome. What about moving forward into the future? Any thoughts, any plans to further expand STARS operations in Saskatchewan that you're aware of?
1: Yeah, there's no plans at this time to expand in terms of bases, but we're always looking to innovate and use technology. We like to, virtual care is something we're working on, and So I think in terms of expanding, it's always just about innovating and trying to reach more patients with technology.
0: And what about staff-wise? Are you in need of more people, or is it pretty easy to fill any positions with STARS once they come up?
1: Well, we certainly have a list of folks that are always interested in joining us, and these are high performers that really want to help and work well under stress. And so, occasionally we will hire, but. There's always a great pool of Saskatchewan professionals who want to join our team, so we're grateful for that.
0: Grant Therrien is our guest with STARS Ambulance. You are a critical care flight paramedic yourself. It must give you a tremendous amount of job satisfaction when you're able to get out there to a landing site and potentially save the life of someone who may not have made it, albeit without the use of a STARS Ambulance.
1: Yeah, absolutely. It's an honor to work for STARS. I mean, the training and technology and tools that the organization provides us as paramedics, as nurses, physicians, a part of the medical team, it's top notch. And all of us are very proud to work for STARS and be there to help people on sometimes what is their worst day. But, I will say we don't do it alone. We do it in partnership with paramedics and firefighters and nurses and small hospitals. We're part of the chain of survival. We're one link, and we're all proud of being part of the Saskatchewan network.
0: And people can be part of that as well by buying their ticket on STARS Lottery. If you simply Google STARS Lottery, you'll be able to get your tickets there. And again, keep in mind, we're a week away, August 21st, for the lottery deadline. Grant, always a pleasure. Thanks so much for your time, and good luck with the lottery.
1: Thanks very much, Brent.
0: You bet. Grant Therrien, STARS Ambulance, with an update on their lottery situation. A week to go, a couple of multi-million-dollar grand prize show homes, big 50-50. And you're helping a very good organization, the folks from STARS. 26 after the hour, Brent Laux with you. We're going to talk weather here with Jenny Hagan in just a few minutes. Jenny, I hope your dad is listening in. We'll tell you more about that in just a few minutes' time. By the way, I've still got some texts here that I'll deal with from our Bugs and Hugs, which was last hour. 1-877-332-8255. This week's Bugs, this is from Kevin, who says, we're in trade negotiations with the U.S. Ottawa says it will protect supply management of dairy, saying that without it, the dairy industry would be hurt financially, possibly forcing bankruptcy. At the very same time, we announced we're allowing more Australian beef into the market to bring prices down for consumers, but won't that hurt Western ranchers? Meantime, the mainstream media announces the U.S. is trying to divide the province. These actions from the Liberal government are the true cause of the division and need to be called out on their neglect of standing up for the West. That was from Kevin on our text line at 1-877-332-8255. You know, something else that we do here on the Evan Bray Show, when there's a Rider game, it's green and white prognostications. And what we'll be doing is just after 12 noon, as we go to the phones, you know how it works. We have all of our regulars that call in on green and white prognostications with a $100 gift card up for grabs from the folks at Sherwood Co-op. So we'll be looking forward to your best guess. Heard a great story last week that Evan was talking about the winner last week. He was out on Tobin Lake fishing, and he heard the final score in the game and realized that he had won that $100 Sherwood Co-op gift card. So we'll deal with that in the final half hour. The Evan Bray Show. Brent Laux with you, filling in today. I'll be here Monday, Tuesday, Wednesday, and Thursday as well. I understand Evan is planning to be back in the chair here next Friday. Also getting a lot of texts that we've seen come in. People talking about the city of Saskatoon and the situation with the downtown. And there was a business group downtown that was hoping the city would remove about two dozen benches. They said they just wanted to do it temporarily, get them cleaned up, get them repainted. Some people like the idea. Other people are saying, well, no, you're taking away seating space for disabled people, for the elderly people that just want a place to sit down. Anyway, the city of Saskatoon decided we're not going to do anything with that for another year. But if you walk around downtown, and certainly on 2nd Avenue, 3rd Avenue, you see a lot of those benches are pretty gross. So maybe that this will inspire the city to perhaps get a little more involved as far as keeping the downtown clean. It's going to be a busy downtown in Saskatoon this weekend, already shaping up with Rock the River going later today, starting at 4 this afternoon, Rotary Park downtown Saskatoon, and continuing with great music through Saturday and Sunday. You've got the annual Rock 102 Show and Shine car show with lots of cars traveling around the city on Saturday, and then the Show and Shine event itself coming up Sunday. It will be busy. 14 blocks downtown Saskatoon are going to be closed off for these cars. So you think it's a little challenging getting around the city right now with all the construction detours. Just wait till the weekend. Best to park and take a walk or take your bike. 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
4: I'm David Curtin with your 980 CJME news update. Rain, big time in Saskatchewan southeast. Rainfall warnings have been in place from Estevan up through Mooseman. Estevan already hammered with 2.5 inches, could get another inch. From now on, Environment Canada's severe weather alerts are going to be more targeted to more specific areas. It'll give you a better idea of where storms or tornadoes could hit. 31-year-old Jaden Clark of Dundurn has turned himself into Saskatoon police. This after eggs were thrown at the Agudas Israel Synagogue in Saskatoon. He faced three counts of mischief under $5,000. Whether this was a hate crime would be determined at sentencing. In Saskatoon's West End, classes are going to be on schedule September 2nd at Bethlehem High School. Four portable classrooms were destroyed by fire last week. Others were damaged. Police are investigating a possibility of arson. School board chair, though, says the community is stepping in to help with the cleanup. CJME weekend weather, a 60% chance of rain tonight, a low of 12 degrees. The sky clears near noon on Saturday with a high of 21, sunny and 26 on Sunday. That's your 980 CJME news update. I'm David Curtin.
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0: Well, you know, Saskatchewan, if we're not talking football, we're talking weather. Good morning, it's Brent Fuchs filling in on the Evan Bray Show, and I'm joined by weather specialist Jenny Hagan popping by the studio today. How are you?
1: I'm doing fantastic. The weather's beautiful out there now that that rain's cleared off. So
0: you do
1: sun's
0: a lot,
1: peeking out.
0: You do a lot of weather reporting. I see you on social media. I hear you on the radio. So what's your take as far as some of these changes Environment Canada's come up with? Like, tell me what this polygon-based warning system is all about.
1: Well, it's long overdue, that's for sure. U.S. has had it in place for quite a few, just about a decade. But a polygon is going to encompass a smaller warning area. So it's going to only warn the areas that are actually in the path of the most dangerous part of the storm. Our current warning system, it's like a whole area that's warned. And yeah. It's like people behind the storm are getting a warning that they're not even at a risk of being hit by.
0: So how does this system arrive then at this location? And I had to look up polygon again. I was going back to my high school geometry class here. So what is it about this warning system that they're able to be more refined, I guess?
1: It goes by town and community rather than the whole region. Okay. So you don't see like the whole like Kindersley region or whole Saskatoon region warned. It'll be refined right down to those communities and the actual people that are in the path, the RMs, stuff like that.
0: Maybe I'm a grumpy old man. But yes, I know a lot of people would agree with that. They've done a lot of changes with Environment Canada on their app and such over the past couple of years. I look at the alerts, the number of those that we get. I look at the color coding now, the gray, yellow, red. Is it a little bit of information overload, do you think?
1: There is a bit of information overload. And I find like the more warnings that go out, it kind of hurts the confidence on those forecasts because you're just constantly getting it. And eventually you just put your phone aside and want to ignore it. But
0: so what are they doing differently than this polygon change that will come with an alert? So I see this area, this polygon that pops up on my phone. Is it in their radar that they've made the changes that create this? Explain that to me.
1: It'll be in their system, so it'll block it down to smaller areas that they can warn. So it'll be like community by RM type thing to refine those warnings a little bit. When you pull that warning map up, they're going to be into smaller areas where we will see those warnings. So it might not fix, though, the alerts you get via your cell phone for severe weather alerts because it's sent out on the mobile area. So
0: right. You
1: can sometimes get those popping up when you're not even in the area of the storm.
0: So. I know. They tend to be a little confusing sometimes, don't they? Jenny Hagan is our guest, severe weather specialist, storm chaser. It's been quite an interesting summer so far in Saskatchewan for tornadoes and nasty weather.
1: Yeah, we've had a very active season. It was funny because I was on vacation actually for the most active week where we had quite a few tornadoes in Saskatchewan and kind of broaching up to that record territory. So 41 is the record for Saskatchewan.
0: In
1: severe weather season, it really isn't done yet. Like Alberta's still getting slammed with some pretty severe storms. There was possibly a few tornadoes waiting to be confirmed there from the other day and like softball size hail crashing down still. So we're not completely out of the woods yet for severe weather.
0: Pretty good weather looking for this weekend, though. Nice, sunny, my kind of temperatures. I think they're saying 22 tomorrow and 25 on Sunday. But gosh, we're midpoint of August here. It's going to start slipping away on us, isn't it?
1: It happens fast. That fall creeps up on us and I'll be back to winter chasing.
0: So do you chase winter storms?
1: I do, yes.
0: I have seen some of your video now. You live down at Eyebrow. tell me again.
1: I live out in Etonia there in the southwest quarter of Saskatchewan. So
0: lots of interesting weather there too, eh?
1: Oh, we get quite a bit.
0: Your folks are listening in this morning, you think?
1: Oh, Dad likes to tune in all the time, and we probably can blame him for my love of weather and making me watch Wizard of Oz all the time, his favorite movie. So we'll blame Barry there.
0: Well, Barry, I hope you're having a good day, and your daughter is a lovely guest. Jenny Hagan is our guest this half hour on The Evan Bray Show. Jenny's a severe weather specialist. What is it about weather that drew you to, you know, make this basically your career?
1: Well, I've always had an intrigue for weather and the chaos it can cause, I guess. I got picked up in a plow wind inside a tent when I was about 7 years old, took a ride, got out, and there's like trees flying and trampolines flying and lightning that struck the school and started it on fire. And I just thought it was absolutely amazing. Like the it was went from clear blue skies to just chaos in a matter of minutes. So it kind of intrigued me. And then, you know, moved out to Kindersley, which was a very hotbed area for storms, 12 years old when Twister came out. So I said, the heck with it. I'm going to end up being like Joe Harding here and we're going to chase some tornadoes. So out there on my pedal bike, watching these storms come in and
0: on a bike.
1: Yes. Probably not a great idea
0: not
1: in hindsight,
0: the best escape vehicle. Yeah. So what's been your scariest experience when it comes to chasing a tornado then?
1: There hasn't been too many like extremely scary stories. A few years ago, I kind of got caught in a hail core.
0: Oh yeah.
1: Super B got blown over the highway, so it was blocking the highway and
0: jeez,
1: no east-west options down in those southern portions of the provinces. So I kind of had to sit and angle the vehicle and take just a little bit bigger than golf ball size hail. So I, you know, my windows held on thankfully, but that's the thing about storm chasing is sometimes you can end up in some dangerous situations, and that's kind of like why we tell people that you should stick back, stay safe, because even 17 years experience, you can get caught in a bad situation.
0: It's pretty cool, the technology, you know, nowadays where, you know, you've got your phone, you've got the weather app on there, you can look at the weather radar and you can see what's coming your way. So I can't imagine why there's any reason why people would get caught in these bad situations, but they do.
1: There's a variety of different things. Weather moves fast. Anybody that lives in Saskatchewan knows how quickly it can change, and it's pretty easy, especially when you're traveling and stuff like that. You're traveling down the highway. You're not really aware of this storm moving across, and you can get creamed by it pretty easily. Well, so,
0: especially with a hailstorm, too.
1: Yeah, hailstorms are one of the worst when you're out there traveling.
0: A listener texted in saying, regarding weather forecasting, this person says, it'd be nice if we had radar coverage in the northeast part of the province. We get weather out here, too, but have no idea what's happening around us. And it is kind of interesting when you look at the map for weather radar, the areas that are in mostly across central and southern Saskatchewan, but you don't have to go too far north where there's not the coverage, is there?
1: Yeah, there's not. And Environment Canada has upgraded their radar systems to cover a broader area. You know, it wasn't too long ago, even down in Etonia, that I was in a radar dead zone before they upgraded those radars, both in Saskatoon and over in Schuyler. Mm-hmm. And hopefully we will see those radars move up into our northern areas of the province, because with the work the Northern Tornadoes Project has done, we've actually found that quite a few tornadoes and stuff touch down up in those northern areas, and they're harder to forecast. They're harder to say that, yes, there was. But now with technology evolving, satellite can actually say a tornado is hit here, a tornado is hit here, even in those areas that don't necessarily have radar coverage. But it definitely puts those people, especially living in the trees, you can't see those storms coming as well. So radar would be an important thing up in those northern
0: and nighttime too. That's always, you know, for me, living on an acreage, I always hated it when you had a big storm coming across and it's midnight and it's pitch black and you're thinking, oh my goodness, is there anything here I got to worry about down in the basement?
1: Even nighttime storms can scare me sometimes because you can't see what's happening there. And during the day, you can see how that storm's moving. You can see the green in the clouds that are indicating there's some monster hail. So
0: do we get a fair amount of coverage on weather radar from U.S.? I know I've gone on AccuWeather, their sites at times, and we seem to get a pretty good spillover into the southern part of the province, at least with some of those American radar sites, don't we?
1: Yes, down in the southern portions of the provinces, we definitely can access that U.S. radar, which the technology is so much better and can show so much more data to be able to tell what's happening there. So
0: you think Environment Canada will be doing upgrades on our weather radar?
1: Well, we kind of know how government funding goes in the country. So I think it's going to take a very long time. We're going to be behind the curve probably likely by a decade for a very long time.
0: Sure. So this new polygon-based warning system, is it now in place?
1: Yes, now it has come in place. It was originally supposed to be launched off at the very beginning of our peak severe weather season to be able to cover for that season. It got delayed. They've rolled it out now, which is a little late in the season when you're usually seeing storms die down about this time of the year. Crops are entering full maturity, so we don't have as much moisture to play with down in that lower atmosphere that really fuels severe weather. So it's a little late, but it'll definitely bring some benefits for next summer for severe weather season.
0: Have you got a website or a Facebook page that Jenny the Storm Chaser has?
1: Yes, you can find me at Lost in SK across all social media. And I know people say you can't get lost in Saskatchewan, but you can in the sky.
0: Lost in SK. That's good. A real pleasure meeting you, Jenny. Thanks for coming in and giving us the information on this Environment Canada's new polygon-based warning system. I'll be watching for it on my phone. 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
11: As global trading patterns change in the face of tariffs, Saskatchewan has found a high level of success in diversifying its export customer list. New figures show Brazil is now our fastest growing market, up 45% and ranking as the number 3 destination for our output. Mexico and Japan are the next fastest growing. The U.S. is still number 1, but it was down 11% last year. I'm Paul Martin.
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0: Good luck to the Saskatoon Berries of the Western Canadian Baseball League. Boy, they've had a great season. Heading into, well, what promises to be the final weekend. Best of three league championship series against the Sylvan Lake Gulls. Sylvan Lake up northwest of Red Deer in Alberta. Best of three, like I say. First game comes up tomorrow night, and it's kind of cool. The game is in Sylvan Lake, but what the Berries are doing in Saskatoon at Cairns Field, they got a big screen set up, and they're inviting people to come out. You can sit in the stands or grab your blanket, a lawn chair, whatever, no charge. And you can watch on the big screen as the Berries get their first win of that best of three series against the Sylvan Lake Gulls. Game two would be then Sunday in Saskatoon, and game three, if needed, would be Monday night back in Sylvan Lake. But boy, they've had a great season, always fun to watch. And it's really cool, you know, in the world of baseball, sometimes you go to some of these lower leagues, I guess you could say, and you see some players. The next thing you know, a few years down the road, there they are, Major League Baseball. So good luck to the Berries. Of course, they eliminated the Red Sox, Regina Red Sox, in the first round of playoffs. And then earlier this week, eliminated Moose Jaw to move on to the league championship series against Sylvan Lake. Of course, we've also got Rider action this weekend. Riders in Hamilton. It's kind of cool, this whole story with Tommy Stevens, you know, their short yardage quarterback. He's had some pretty good success in recent games. And I know they were talking on the Greg Morgan morning show this morning on CJME about who's the most popular rider right now. Who is it that the fans are really excited about? And I think Tommy Stevens probably rates up there pretty high. I love the story, though, about the box of donuts. If you haven't heard it, Tommy Stevens, apparently, whenever he scores a touchdown now on a short yardage play, he gifts the O-linesman a box of Tim Hortons donuts. So it's working for him. He's done that now three times, I guess. So let's keep the donuts going for Tommy Stevens and the Riders. It's at in Hamilton, of course, Hamilton Stadium coming up on Saturday. And we're looking forward to what should be another Riders win. But as we all know, in the CFL, on any given day, certainly things can change. Had a busy morning on the Evan Bray Show. Thanks to everybody who called and texted in with our hugs and bugs. Seem to be heavier on the bugs day today. Is there something going on? People are a little upset. Maybe the world's got you a little stressed out. Shake it off. Get out and enjoy the weather. Looks like it's going to be a pretty decent weekend, although we've got some rain around and some rainfall warnings coming up now from Environment Canada, parts of the southern parts of the province and the southeast. They had a good amount of rain overnight. Regina had some rain. Saskatoon, nah, not much in the early morning hours. I was out walking my dog around, 4 o'clock this morning or so, and there was a little bit of rain, but potentially could be some rain around through the course of the day today. But then we're going to clear off and have a pretty nice summer weekend. My kind of weather. They're saying sunny and 22, forecast high for tomorrow for both Regina and Saskatoon. Sunny and 25 is what we can expect coming up on Sunday. And Sunday's such a busy day in Saskatoon, of course. You've got the Show and Shine. You've got Folk Fest going on. You've got Rock the River that continues all weekend long as well. And lots of events going on in Regina. The Regina Reggae Festival is on, and there's a Latino summer party happening this weekend in Regina as well. We're keeping an eye on the calendar, aren't we? This whole business with U.S. President Trump and the tariff situation. Of course, he came out some time ago saying he was giving Canada 30 days, and then he was going to bring in 50% tariffs on a wide range of Canadian products. I think it was to the tune of about $20 billion worth of products. Well, this coming Wednesday is the deadline day, and the negotiations, the trade talks have been ongoing back and forth for the past while. I see our trade people were in Washington again this week. Wouldn't you love to be a fly on the wall at these meetings to see exactly what they say? And you know how it all works. Like, it's got to be so complicated having all these different levels of tariffs, all these different levels of products. And do you think it's just, you know, one or two people, the head trade people that are sitting there at a table saying, okay, we'll do this and we'll match that and we'll let you have this? Or is it a whole team of people that are in there? And at the end of the day, they all kind of get together with their own side and see, well, what's the progress? It's going to be interesting to see what comes out of this. Again, Wednesday, that deadline with the Trump threat to put another 50% tariff on a good number of Canadian products. We shall see. 2.5 weeks till school's back in. Boy, there's another sure sign that summer's moving quickly here. September 2nd. I know I've been out and about. You go to some of the stores, be it your Walmarts or Staples, and people are out there doing their back to school shopping already. And in Saskatoon, of course, we had the fire at Westside High School. And now I see a number of people are doing some GoFundMes, some fundraising. I don't know. I saw a post recently by the Catholic School Division in Saskatoon saying, listen, we appreciate everything that these people are doing as far as a possible GoFundMe, but they're saying right now they weren't ready to endorse any of the GoFunding. They're simply saying they're still waiting for the investigation, the fire investigation, to wrap up before they make any decisions as to what they're going to do as far as reconstruction of these portables and what they're going to do as far as when the kids go back to school in just 2.5 weeks. Hopefully, they make some arrests, because certainly everyone seems to think that it was arson involved in it, seeing reports of people up on the roof of these buildings before the fire broke out. This is the Evan Bray Show. You know what happens on Rider Game Day? Well, it's not game day, but game weekend. We've got green and white prognostications. You know how it works. Get on the phone. You could be a winner of a $100 Sherwood Co-op gas card. We'll get it going right after the noon news. Phone number 1-877-332-8255. Evan Bray Show on CKOM and CJME.
1: 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And now, Prosperity Saskatchewan, presented by the Government of Saskatchewan and Nutrien.
2: Up to about the year 1800, humans lived a lot like other animals. If there was more food, more people were born. If there was less food, more of us died. But then we started to use coal and oil for energy, and things changed rapidly. Energy allowed the population to grow more rapidly than ever before and sustain ourselves. Energy allowed us to create surpluses and stockpiles of things like food. It also allowed us to focus on science and research rather than just surviving. This ability to focus led to a massive increase in knowledge, and then better ways to do things, and then more energy, and then the self-perpetuating loop fed on itself. But now, with more and more people, we're running out of land. So we need to fertilize to create more food from less land. And so our potash, one of the three key ingredients in fertilizer, is becoming more valuable every day. I'm Eric Anderson from CIMSA.
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7: From the National Newsroom of the Canadian Press, I'm John Kennedy. Unifor says Stellantis is considering the closure and sale of its Brampton, Ontario assembly plant. At a news conference, Unifor National President Lana Payne called the announcement a gut punch to the union and its members who have, quote, given everything to this plant.
8: Our union received information from Stellantis that it is now seriously considering the closure and sale of the Brampton assembly plant. I want to be clear here, and I need our members to understand this point. Stellantis has not provided our union with formal written notice of closure of the Brampton plant as required under our collective agreement.
7: The plant has been shut down since 2023 and was slated to be retooled for Jeep production. However, the company paused the plan in early 2025 and announced in October of that year that it was moving production of the Jeep Compass to the United States. U.S. Trade Representative Jamison Greer says the Trump administration's primary focus in trade is protecting American industry and restoring manufacturing through tariffs and deals. Greer revealed there are constructive negotiations ongoing with Canada on a potential deal, but prioritizing U.S. President Donald Trump's trade agenda is key.
9: We've been working with our Canadian colleagues. Obviously, they have ideas. There are elements of U.S. trade policy that they don't like. Part of that is because they've had completely free access to the U.S. market for many decades. At the end of the day, President Trump, the United States, we're going to do what is best for America. If there's a way to bring Canada along with that, we're happy to do that.
7: Greer met with Canada U.S. Trade Minister Dominic LeBlanc and Janice Charette, Canada's chief trade negotiator, in Washington earlier this week. A spokesperson for LeBlanc said that both he and Charette will remain in Washington throughout the weekend while negotiations continue. Ahead of the release of new inflation figures on Monday, many economists are expecting Canada's annual rate to have edged up in July.
10: When StatCan reports its July inflation data on Monday, economists expect it will show the annual rate edged up to 2.9% last month from 2.8% in June. Middle East ceasefire talks helped drive oil prices lower toward the end of the spring, but renewed hostilities in July meant drivers were once again paying more to fill up their tanks. TD Bank senior economist Andrew Hentschich says the energy price shock has played havoc with the inflation figures in recent months, but he doesn't expect the Bank of Canada to react too strongly to an uptick in the headline inflation rate. Michelle Zedekian, The Canadian Press.
7: Thousands of Okanagan wildfire evacuees in British Columbia are now being allowed to return to their homes tonight. Some of the first evacuees threatened by blazes will have or will see orders lifted. The District of Summerland says the evacuation order for about 400 Trout Creek properties east of Highway 97 have now been rescinded and they are on evacuation alerts, while thousands of other properties remain under evacuation orders that were imposed last weekend as the Bald Range wildfire continued to roar west. This is the Canadian Press. In sports, Shane Bieber threw six strong innings and Alejandro Kirk homered to lead the Toronto Blue Jays to a 3-1 win over the visiting New York Yankees. Relievers Tyler Rogers and Mason Flaherty threw an inning apiece before Louis Varland came in to pick up his 27th save as Toronto won for the fourth time in five games. Clay Holmes and three Cubs relievers combined on a three-hitter, and Seiya Suzuki hit a three-run homer to send Chicago to a 3-0 win over the visiting St. Louis Cardinals. Organizers of the Ontario Honda Dealers Indy in Markham, Ontario, were forced to hit the brakes on the first day of practice and qualifying. A spokesperson says the race promoter had not fully completed the track and did not have it inspected by IndyCar officials. The event is in its first year in Markham after leaving Toronto's exhibition place, the race site, since 1986. From the Canadian Press, I'm John Kennedy.
11: I'm David Curtin with your 980 CJME News Update. Rain, big time in Saskatchewan Southeast. Rainfall warnings have been in place from Estevan up through Mooseman. Estevan already hammered with 2.5 inches, could get another inch. From now on, Environment Canada's severe weather alerts are going to be more targeted to more specific areas. It'll give you a better idea of where storms or tornadoes could hit. 31-year-old Jaden Clark of Dundurn has turned himself into Saskatoon police. This after eggs were thrown at the Agudas Israel Synagogue in Saskatoon. He faced three counts of mischief under $5,000. Whether this was a hate crime would be determined at sentencing. In Saskatoon's West End, classes are going to be on schedule September 2nd at Bethlehem High School. Four portable classrooms were destroyed by fire last week. Others were damaged. Police are investigating a possibility of arson. School board chair, though, says the community is stepping in to help with the cleanup. CJME weekend weather, a 60% chance of rain tonight, a low of 12 degrees. The sky clears near noon on Saturday with a high of 21, sunny and 26 on Sunday. That's your 980 CJME News Update. I'm David Curtin.
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6: Request Friday here in the Green Zone. That one's for Darby. Little Elvis on a Friday, getting ready for the weekend, of course. I'll be here tomorrow with you on the Green Zone pregame show. 3 o'clock is the start time ahead of the 5 o'clock kickoff. The Riders and the Hamilton Tiger Cats. Well, Dave Naylor's putting on the miles. He's in Detroit and Buffalo and Pittsburgh. And oh, yeah, he's still covering the CFL as well. It's time to chat some football with Dave Naylor.
12: Football Hall of Fame writer, TSN insider, and our pipeline to the NFL, CFL, and college ball. Here's Dave Naylor.
6: Living out of a suitcase for the last couple of weeks is Dave Naylor, our CFL and NFL analyst. Dave, I want to start with the Canadian Football League. And if I may, can I steal something that TSN does with you guys?
13: Sure. Go for it.
6: Hot or not? You know where I'm going. Hot or not?
13: Mm-hmm. I do.
6: The BC Lions are going to be the number two team in the West Final against the Saskatchewan Rough Riders. Hot or not?
13: That is hot. Yeah, I think, look, I never believed the Lions were completely going away. Although, you know, the game at Winnipeg, when they started Caden Salter, like, I think that would have taken them to 1-6, if I'm correct. And 1-6 in the West is a deep hole. I said it, I was on the panel that night for that game. I said, you know, whatever you think of Caden Salter and what his meaningfulness is to this year's Lions team, although I was, you know, impressed with a lot of things about him, he may have saved their season with his 160-yard rushing performance. And look, Nathan Rourke's starting to look like Nathan Rourke. I mean, nobody throws better on the run than he does. I watched him that last night.
6: Davis Alexander might say hi to you, Dave, on that one.
13: Yeah, Dave might. He might. I'd still take Nathan. I'd still take Nathan for pure deep passing down the field. I mean, that one where he hit Jermaine Jackson last night was just, that was a thing of beauty. You know, that's Nathan Rourke dialed in. And you start to see Keon Hatcher come alive. I mean, you know, the most amazing statistic about Keon Hatcher and Justin McInnes as well is they had 17 touchdowns last season, and like up until very recently they had one. I know Hatcher got one last night. So, you know, those guys are starting to come alive. And their defense is playing well. I mean, this has been, you know, defense is such a weird thing. You know, the first 3-4 weeks of the season, it's one of the worst defenses in the league. The last 3-4 games, it's been among the best. And they've already, you know, addressed their special team situation. So, yeah, I can see the BC Lions being a force to be reckoned with in the West Division, as we all thought they would at the start of the season. As we know, the CFL standings and playoff format can be a little more forgiving to slow starts than others, and the Lions are taking advantage of that.
6: Okay, are the Calgary Stampeders the best worst place team we may have ever seen right now? They are in last place in the West Division.
13: It's unbelievable. It really is. I mean, when you think this is a team that up until last night was trending to be, you know, one of the highest scoring teams in CFL history, and then you look at what they have on defense, particularly on their defensive front, I mean, that combination, you know, should have you at the top of the standings. And yet it's been like the year of the cliffhanger loss for the Calgary Stampeders. I mean, you go back to that game against Toronto last week, which, again, very weird game, right? They win the turnover battle 5-1 and lose the game. I mean, you know, go digging for other games that you can find where that's the case. And, you know, they have a 3rd-and-1 play. They don't use their short yardage offense, weirdly, on the play, and they don't make it. And, you know, all of a sudden, Toronto's kicking, going for the winning field goal. It felt like they gave that game away. And then last night, you got the double whammy. Like, one, you got the newbie quarterback into the game who, you know, kind of held his own, and given the circumstances and how much he's played with VA out, and they still, you know, end up like they're going to win the game until TJ Lee picks him off the goal line at the bottom. So it just feels like, I think their opening week loss, if I'm correct, was a walk-off loss to the Bombers. It just feels like the Stamps are the team that, yeah, not just plays well enough to win, but often outplays teams and yet somehow, you know, is walking off with losses. I mean, I think it makes them scary in the second half because this is a much, much better team. The team that sits in the absolute bottom of the West Division is a really, really good team. So, I mean, there's certainly no soft marks in the West Division right now.
6: Dave Naylor with us here on the Green Zone. Let's go to the Riders and the Hamilton Tiger Cats, of course, Saturday night in Hamilton. The Tiger Cats have gotten to Harrison Frost. That is quarterback number four, if you're keeping track. And there's only one injury. That's what's shocking to me, Dave, is they're four deep with only one quarterback down. Usually, if you're four deep, you got two or three quarterbacks hurt. Jake Dolagala wasn't good enough for Scott Milanovich. Trey Ford wasn't good enough for Scott Milanovich. Will Harrison Frost be good enough for Scott Milanovich, Dave?
13: I think he will. And just a little bit of sort of context on Harrison Frost. This is his third season with the Ticats. Like, he was with them in 24. He was with them in 25. And, of course, you know, their Bo wasn't hurt and Taylor Powell was there. And so he was bottom of the depth chart. But in terms of quarterbacks on that roster, he has the most time on task with Scott Milanovich than any of them. And, you know, it's funny because he signed, I'm going to say, about 4 or 5 weeks ago out of the UFL. And a lot of times, you know, when you see a quarterback sign out of the UFL in the middle of the season, you're like, you're not paying that much attention because that guy ain't playing anytime soon. Like, that's a long-term project kind of thing. But as soon as he signed, that one was like, I remember talking to people in the league, said he can climb that depth chart fast. And in fact, you know, that week that he signed, Trey Ford started that game. It was the one where they beat the Argonauts, where Liram Halilau missed the field goal. There was some, like, I think, curiosity from Toronto's side whether they might see him that week. And they didn't, because, at least

0: working with a guy who's a little more refined as a quarterback, which is probably what Scott Milanovich wants, Harrison Frost is his guy. And you're right, you can't keep moving along. They started four quarterbacks in five games, which, you know, by any standard, is a lot. And I think they're going to ride Harrison Frost, you know, the rest of the way, you know, with they still keeping the door open to believe Levi Mitchell might come back at the end of the season. I'd be surprised if anybody other than Harrison Frost starts for the Ticats before Bo Levi Mitchell is back.
1: After game nine of the season for the Rough Riders next week, Dave, I'm just prepping you for this. Next week, I'm going to ask you who your East and West nominees are for the most outstanding player. That's just a warning on what's going to be coming next week.
0: I appreciate that very much.
1: But Dave Naylor, he's coming up. We're going to flip over to the four down game. He's been traveling around. He talked to Jahmyr Gibbs in Detroit, covering the Bills, covering Aaron Rodgers and the Steelers. And, you know, Curtis Rourke made his debut for the 49ers last night. Unfortunately, got a rib injury, went sent to hospital, but it sounds like everything's okay. But after hearing Kyle Shanahan last night, Rider Nation, you might want to pump the brakes on Curtis Rourke being the future of the Rough Rider franchise for now. 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
4: Jamie Nye with you here in the Green Zone. Of course, our CFL, NFL, football insider and analyst from TSN is Dave Naylor. Dave, let's go to the National Football League. Preseason action, full swing. Last night, Curtis Rourke, Rough Riders third round pick from a few years ago, brother of Nathan. 12 of 14 before his injury. Here's head coach Kyle Shanahan.
5: I look good. Got the ball in the right spot, thought he hung in there, played well, did a hell of a job on that draw. It looked good out there live.
4: So he did get hurt, went to hospital, checked out ribs. Sounds like it's okay for Curtis Rourke, but I'm a lot of Rider fans. We've been talking about the future after Trevor Harrison. It's like Curtis Rourke, Curtis Rourke, Curtis Rourke, Curtis Rourke. But with Mac Jones with 1 year left there as a backup, it sounds like Kyle Shanahan's grooming this young man to be the backup to Brock Purdy next year.
6: Yeah, the Cards are not setting up well for Saskatchewan. You know, Purdy is the guy. Mac Jones played really well in relief last year. And, of course, he's a former first-round pick. So the pedigree draws attention in of itself. And, look, it's no longer unusual, you know, to see a guy drafted, a quarterback drafted in the first round, lose his starting job, move on, kind of bide his time, regroup, and then, you know, kind of come back to his former status, including, you know, the guy who led his team to the Super Bowl last year. That's his story. Sam Darnold, 15, right? So yeah, there's lots of examples like that. Baker Mayfield's another, right? We've seen all kinds of them. So, you know, I think Mac Jones is in a nice position for himself to move on. So that's going to vacate the number two spot next year. And the guy who Curtis Rourke is in competition right now for, and look, I think Curtis Rourke got a real blessing in disguise and then he had that ACL injury. Because he got to go to camp last year and just learn, you know, learn his teammates, learn the environment, learn the NFL, learn his coaches, learn the scheme. So the first time he's actually got to go out and compete, you know, he's been there for a year. That's a huge advantage, I think, for him, as opposed to just showing up straight out of college and kind of taking in the playbook and hitting the field and you're being judged right away. And Adrian Martinez, the player he's up against, is a guy who's been around, undrafted free agent. I think this is his second time with the Niners. He was in the UFL. I don't know that much about him, but he's the kind of guy who has a bio that would suggest, you know, he's disposable, you might say. And he, last night, he had about a 50% completion percentage, way more attempts than Curtis Rourke and fewer yards, I believe. So, you know, it's not daunting, you know, for him to win that number three job. And then, like you said, teams are always planning ahead. So, we'll see. A lot can change very quickly, but I kind of go along with where you were leading into this, is I don't think Curtis Rourke is going to be at Saskatchewan Rough Rider camp next spring. Now, all that said, some point along the way, you know, in order to last in that league, you got to get some experience. Because if you start to become, you know, a 25, 26, 27, 28-year-old and you've never played, there's not really a spot. This is where kind of the randomness of the National Football League really kind of plays in. That if you get that opportunity where your starter goes down or your starter and your backup go down and you've all of a sudden got four games starting on your resume, that can keep you in the league a long time. That's the difference between being spit out of the league 18 months from now and, you know, getting 6 to 8 years. It can be just that opportunity to get those starts through circumstance and prove you can do it. Which is why Nathan Rourke is back in the CFL, because he never got those starts when he was in the NFL, as much as he was very proficient, you know, during the preseason football that he played.
4: Well, I think Chase Daniel made about $1 million a pass in his NFL career, so a career backup can make you a lot of money without a lot of playing time. Dave, let's. I know we'll spend a lot more time this season on Buffalo, of course, the team you really. But Aaron Rodgers in Pittsburgh. Before we let you go, at Steelers camp, where's your belief in what can be done with Mike McCarthy and an Aaron Rodgers reunion in Pittsburgh?
6: I think it's going to go well. I really do. I mean, I think Mike McCarthy is, you know, for obvious reasons, the right guy to pair with Aaron Rodgers for success in Green Bay. You know, it's just a very different environment in Pittsburgh than when I was there, you know, say a year ago. I mean, there, you know, Mike Tomlin ran kind of a stress test kind of training camp, you know, in the heat of day, they practiced at two, they live tackling, you know, very, very physical practices. Mike McCarthy's practicing them at 11. You know, there's no live tackling at Steeler camp at all, none. You know, it's a very different kind of camp, and it's all about kind of trying to elevate the quarterback position. And I think, you know, you look at the weapons that they've added around, and when Michael Pittman, you know, comes from the Colts, you know, could be that kind of short passing guy, get that. Mike McCarthy likes to throw on early downs, you know, which is not something the Steelers traditionally do. So that's going to fit, I think, Aaron Rodgers a lot better. You know, Pat Freiermuth, at his age 26 season last year, had his fewest catches per game of his career. I think that will probably be corrected under Mike McCarthy, the way he uses tight ends. And Freiermuth, I say, 27 years old, right in the heart of his prime. They got Rico Dowdle, you know, who took playing time away from Chuba Hubbard last year in Carolina. So I think they're going to be, you know, a much more, like I say, throw on early downs kind of offense. I think they've got better players around. Roman Wilson, their number three pick from 2024, who's been kind of an enigma thus far in his career. When Aaron Rodgers signals out a guy at the podium, like without being asked, you know he's doing that for a reason. And he brought up Roman Wilson and just the way he's played, how much dynamic he's been. And the word that Aaron Rodgers used to describe the offense over and over, he kept saying it with confidence. You know, it's a confident offense. And when guys play confident, they play fast, they play free. So, I think the Steelers are still a mid-level team, but I think, you know, Aaron Rodgers had career lows in yards passing per game and yards per average throw last year, and I think those are probably going to bounce back under Mike McCarthy.
4: Well, Dave, we'll leave it there. Enjoy football this weekend.
6: Certainly will. Thanks, Jamie. Take care.
4: That is Dave Naylor, our CFL NFL insider from TSN.
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18: Up to about the year 1800, humans lived a lot like other animals. If there was more food, more people were born. If there was less food, more of us died. But then we started to use coal and oil for energy, and things changed rapidly. Energy allowed the population to grow more rapidly than ever before and sustain ourselves. Energy allowed us to create surpluses and stockpiles of things like food. It also allowed us to focus on science and research rather than just surviving. This ability to focus led to a massive increase in knowledge and then better ways to do things and then more energy and then the self-perpetuating loop fed on itself. But now, with more and more people, we're running out of land. So we need to fertilize to create more food from less land. And so our potash, one of the three key ingredients in fertilizer, is becoming more valuable every day. I'm Eric Anderson from CIMSA.
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20: I'm David Curtin with your 980 CJME news update. Rain, big time in Saskatchewan southeast. Rainfall warnings have been in place from Estevan up through Mooseman. Estevan already hammered with 2.5 inches, could get another inch. From now on, Environment Canada's severe weather alerts are going to be more targeted to more specific areas. It'll give you a better idea of where storms or tornadoes could hit. 31-year-old Jaden Clark of Dundurn has turned himself into Saskatoon police. This after eggs were thrown at the Agudas Israel Synagogue in Saskatoon. He faced three counts of mischief under $5,000. Whether this was a hate crime would be determined at sentencing. In Saskatoon's West End, classes are going to be on schedule September 2nd at Bethlehem High School. Four portable classrooms were destroyed by fire last week. Others were damaged. Police are investigating a possibility of arson. School board chair, though, says the community is stepping in to help with the cleanup. CJME weekend weather, a 60% chance of rain tonight, a low of 12 degrees. The sky clears near noon on Saturday with a high of 21, sunny and 26 on Sunday. That's your 980 CJME news update. I'm David Curtin.
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23: Riders roll over Ottawa, now take on another team struggling in the Hamilton Tiger Cats, or is it just going to be another hat trick for Tommy Stevens?
24: 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Yeah, he's unstoppable, isn't he? And the Tiger Cats are playing quarterback roulette. 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
4: Jamie Nye with you here on a Friday afternoon here on the Green Zone. Of course, we'll be back tomorrow, 3 o'clock. For the Green Zone pregame show, be here with us to get you set for the Rough Riders and the Hamilton Tiger Cats at Hamilton Stadium in Hamilton, Ontario, for that 7 o'clock local kickoff, 5 o'clock Saskatchewan kickoff on TSN. Tonight in the Canadian Football League, you do have the Winnipeg Blue Bombers with Zach Collaros back at quarterback taking on the Ottawa Red Blacks again. So, wanted to pick Ottawa to win tonight. I just couldn't do it when I found out Zach Collaros was back for the Bombers. The game is in Winnipeg. More changes for Ottawa in the lineup for Ryan Dinwiddie. Just throwing it at the wall to see what sticks now for Ottawa. But let's go and focus in on the opponent tomorrow for the Rough Riders. Rick Zamperin is the play-by-play voice of the Hamilton Tiger Cats on the Tiger Cat Audio Network. And of course, they are four deep at quarterback. They are going with Harrison Frost, his second start. So, Rick, tell us more about the quarterback that Scott Milenovich is putting ahead of Trey Ford and Jake Dolagala.
28: Well, Harrison Frost has a bit of history with the Tiger Cats. He was with the team the past couple of seasons, but never really got to play because there was a guy named Bo Levi Mitchell who was lighting up scoreboards here, there, and everywhere. So Frost was basically a third stringer, even behind Taylor Powell, who has since made his way over to Edmonton. But, you know, had a pretty decent showing in the USL in the spring. Came back to Ticat land when, you know, that league obviously ended its season, and Frost found his way back because there was a need here with Mitchell on the shelf. And, you know, Jarrett Dagey had been brought in. Dolagala had a poor start. You know, the ball was then given to Trey Ford, and Frost, I thought, was brought in as not necessarily a safety net, but maybe a future guy, a future piece on the chessboard that Milanovich would have to count upon. And I'm not sure that coach and player thought it was going to happen this quickly, but, you know, he's made his first CFL start last week, and while he played better than his first showing in mop-up duty in the previous game, you know, Scott Milanovich is confident, is optimistic that Frost, who has, you know, the playbook under his arm for a couple of seasons, obviously knows the terminology, is quite comfortable with a lot of his teammates. He sees Frost being the guy who could potentially lead this team, you know, down the stretch and into a playoff spot.
4: So what does Scott want to see from Harrison Frost, or why make the move away from what Trey Ford was doing? Higher completion percentage, but I know the turnovers are an issue when it comes to Trey. Were you surprised how quickly
3: he went to Harrison Frost after Trey's two or three starts?
28: Yeah and no. You know, I thought Ford was going to have a little bit of a longer leash, but whenever you talk to head coach Scott Milanovich, you know, one of his first keys to an effective quarterback is not turning the ball over. And it was pretty much every game that Trey was turning it over, and not just a turnover in a game, but in a key part of the game. And, you know, now you're behind the eight ball, you're playing catch up. And, you know, I think Scott, you know, saw the writing on the wall and thought, you know, Frost is going to give our team a better chance to win. And while he might turn the ball over like he did, you know, last week, he's going to make more positive plays for this offense. And he even saw it when he came in, you know, before he made his first starts in the previous game, where he kind of got the sense that the offense got a bit of a boost. I mean, they didn't score a lot of points, but he saw a little more continuity, a little more confidence, I think, with the receiving core. And I think he saw that a little bit more last week, even though it was still a loss in D.C. So I think Milanovich and Frost basically on the same page. I think the receivers are excited because Frost is a guy who wants to, you know, drive the ball down the field a little bit more than Trey Ford does. And I think they see a lot of what their offense can be with a bully Levi Mitchell in what it could potentially be with Harrison Frost.
3: So when you, I'm just curious, when you have Harrison Frost and Trey Ford, do the Tiger Cats Audio Network have a fine system for anybody who says Harrison Ford?
28: No, but did I just do that?
3: No, you did not.
28: Okay.
3: No, you did not.
28: But no, I mean, I'm sure it's bound to happen.
3: I was the TSN guys had a little bit of trouble last week, but I was just curious for the Tiger Cats Audio Network people if there's a fine system. The thing with Hamilton is, Rick, and I, you know, outside looking in, this is still a pretty darn good defense. Any little, you know, uptick in consistency at the quarterback, you could see Hamilton being a team that could really, you know, start to settle in to maybe like the number two spot, because it almost feels like nobody's catching Montreal right now. How do you feel about where this team is today and what they need to get to that number two spot and hold off any threat of a Western crossover?
28: Well, first and foremost, I think that the defense overall from top to bottom has been the strength of this team. And you look at, you know, the final scores of a lot of the games this season, they're not indicative of how close the games were actually, you know, even in the fourth quarter. You know, the 1-point loss against the Blue Bombers, in which Bo Levi Mitchell goes down in that game, you know, that was a game that was there for the taking. You know, even the game in Saskatchewan, although the Rough Riders kind of dominated the play, that was a very close game going into the fourth quarter. Same with BC, same with Montreal the week prior. Like, they've been in a lot of games, primarily thanks to their defense since the injury to Bo Levi Mitchell. And so I think if their offense can kind of find that confidence and that continuity and score some points, especially early on in the game, because they still have some really good weapons in Kenny Lawler and Keandre Smith, to name a few, with, you know, Gittens and Wheatfall and other guys stepping up. Like, if they can get off to a good start, they know the defense is going to do their part. And the special teams has been playing a little bit better over the last number of weeks, too. And that's only going to help with field position and momentum and all that kind of stuff. So 3-6, you know, you are what your record is, but they could definitely be better than that, even with the injury to Mitchell.
3: When you look at, you know, what we're seeing from the Tiger Cats defense, is there a position group who's driving the bus here? Or not really? Is this just a collective 12 who's playing very strong together?
28: Yeah, I think it's a total kind of defensive effort, because there isn't, you know, one guy who's made the difference, or, you know, the front four getting a bunch of sacks, or, you know, the secondary getting a bunch of interceptions, especially like they did last year, or the linebacking core, which I think is a pretty good solid group, you know, dominating. I think each level of the defense has kind of made some big plays along the way. They have to create a few more turnovers, though. There were a team last year that created a lot of turnovers, had the number one offense in the league in scoring points off those turnovers last year. It hasn't quite turned out this year. So I think the defense collectively is a much stronger unit than a lot of the individuals, when you point to their stats and their game and game out kind of performance.
3: Yeah, it's interesting to see what this Hamilton Tiger Cats team could do in the back half of the season. How's the fan base doing with the Tiger Cats and where they're at? Because it's got to be frustrating. There's so much hope, and then Bo goes down, and now it's been kind of a carousel of quarterbacks for Tiger Cat fans yet again, and might need a late season burst like we've seen previous seasons in Hamilton?
28: I think there's two rules of thought, especially from the fans that I've spoken with. It's either, you know, this franchise is cursed, and of course Mitchell gets hurt when he's playing his best football, and we're never going to win another Grey Cup because we haven't won in 20, you know, six and years and counting. And then there's the other side who, you know, looks at what has transpired this year, especially with the injury to the most key position on a football team and your starting quarterback, and the quality that Bo was playing with. And, you know, they realize that, yeah, it's going to be a struggle when you're on your fourth quarterback of the season. You're only halfway through the year. I think there's maybe a quiet confidence from some fans that Frost can potentially be the guy. But there are some jittery fans thinking, like, I don't know if we're going to make the playoffs. Like, we're now behind every team in the West when it comes to the crossover. They got to pick up their socks and they got to, you know, pile up some wins here. And it's not going to get easy. Like, this Saturday, very difficult game, even though Saskatchewan's got a bunch of injuries. And it's off to Toronto, and they're playing some pretty good football, especially on the offensive side of the ball. It's going to be tough sledding for this Ticats team. They're going to have to find some magic, especially offensively.
3: Well, it's coming up, right? The heart of the schedule for all the teams. But next week against the Toronto Argonauts, and then, of course, the Labor Day game 2 weeks after that against the Toronto Argonauts. How massive will those two games be for the Hamilton Tiger Cats?
28: Huge. Huge. And I mean, Labor Day is big, you know, regardless of what the standings are and who's fighting for position in the standings or a playoff spot. Like, these two teams don't like each other. These two cities don't like each other. They want to beat each other until, you know, the final gun is sounded and you're the victorious, you know, team. You look at the standings and, you know, forget about the crossover. If you finish in second, you're in the playoffs. So the Ticats trying to, you know, scratch and claw their way up to at least second place, knowing that they could be hosting Toronto in the East semifinal or one of the Western teams. But yeah, those two games, especially coming up, are absolutely huge. The good news is, at least from the Ticats perspective, is they have one in the bank against the Argos. It was very close. It was in Hamilton. This next one in Toronto is going to be big. And of course, Labor Day will be the biggest game of the year.
3: There is Rick Zamper in the play-by-play voice of the Hamilton Tiger Cats. Listening to him talk about this playoff race with Toronto, think about this for a second. If the new playoff format next season was established this year, we'd be about 4 or 5 weeks away from all eight teams clinching a playoff spot because the Ottawa Redblacks are so bad. I don't care about the field size anymore. If there's one thing that doesn't need to change, it's the playoff format that they've come up with. I think it's a joke. If we're doing the change one rule back or don't change a rule, sure, 55 yard line's gone. That sucks. Field goal post at the back. Not a big fan of it. Shrinking the end zones. But 8 of 9 teams making the playoffs, I think, is the biggest mistake out of all the rule changes. Like this year, it's almost solidified which 8 teams are going to make the playoffs. Dumb. All right, more coming up here on the Green Zone, including an update on Canada will not face the United States in the quarterfinal because the U.S. lost a game. The number one team in the world on the men's side lost a game. We'll tell you who the quarterback. It's a very recognizable name, leading American Samoa to an upset win over the United States. So Canada will face him next. We'll tell you on 980 CJME and 650 CKOM.
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3: On Request Friday here in the Green Zone. That one is for Lloyd in Prince Albert. Thanks for the text, Lloyd. What song do you want to hear going into the weekend? What kind of mood you in? It doesn't matter. There's no theme today. Just pick maybe your favorite song of all time, favorite song you've heard recently, a recent concert. It doesn't matter what it is. Send in a request, 1-877-332-8255. So flag football, we've been talking about Team Canada. They're in Germany for the World Championships. The top two teams, not named the United States, get the ticket to the 2028 Olympics and the inaugural flag football tournament in LA. The United States lost in the group stage to American Samoa. The quarterback of American Samoa is a name you would recognize, was a Hamilton Tiger Cat quarterback whose brother is an NFL quarterback. Tualia Tungavaloa is the quarterback of American Samoa, beat the United States. I looked at the roster of American Samoa. Here's the gist of it. It's guys like Tualia Tungavaloa, American-born Samoan heritage. They're playing for American Samoa. They beat the U.S., so now Canada has to play American Samoa in the quarterfinal after a loss to Japan last night. The Canadian women's side, they're humming along. They're 3-0, beat Japan. They take on Austria in the quarterfinal for the World Championships. All those games pretty well overnight. Like 3 a.m. is the quarterfinal for the Canadians and American Samoa this evening. If you want to set an alarm and watch it, it's on YouTube, on the IFAF YouTube channel. If you want to take a gander at how Canada's doing at the World Flag Football Championships.
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1: From the National Newsroom of the Canadian Press, I'm John Kennedy. U.S. Trade Representative Jameson Greer is repeating the Trump administration's focus on protecting American industry and restoring manufacturing in the country. While speaking to reporters in Iowa today, Greer added that the U.S. is having constructive negotiations with Canada, but said Washington's foremost focus is ensuring the Trump trade policy is carried out to the letter.
2: For decades, we have had major trade issues with Canada, so when you say one or two issues, that would be nice if it were one or two issues. There are a lot of issues, and we're speaking about all of them. I won't give any more detail than that, other than all these things that we have been concerned with for decades on the U.S. side. We have been raising them. We continue to raise them.
1: Canadian officials have intensified their trade talks with the American counterparts in recent weeks to try and mitigate an executive order that would impose 50% tariffs on a range of Canadian goods next week. Foreign Affairs Minister Anita Anand has announced new sanctions on five Iranian officials for undermining international peace, security, and stability with the blockade of the Strait of Hormuz.
3: The sanctioned individuals include a senior Islamic Revolutionary Guard Corps official, the head of Iran's Foreign Policy and National Security Committee, a naval commander, and chair of the Iranian Energy Exporters Union. The sanctions note says about 1,500 vessels were stranded in the Persian Gulf as of August 6th. Iran first closed the Strait of Hormuz after the U.S. and Israel launched joint strikes against the country in late February, causing major disruption to global energy markets. Brenda Molina Navidad, The Canadian Press.
1: Some of the first evacuees from the British Columbia wildfire that has been threatening Summerland and Peachland on the shores of the Okanagan Lake are now being allowed to go home. The District of Summerland says the evacuation orders for 400 Trout Creek properties east of Highway 97 have been rescinded. Meanwhile, the Central Okanagan Regional District's Emergency Operations Center says orders for properties in Peachland will also come down in a few hours. Earlier, the district said the evacuation orders for more than 2,000 properties had been downgraded to alerts, while others had been lifted entirely. British Columbia Premier David Eby has moved some cabinet ministers in response to Finance Minister Brenda Bailey's announcement of a cancer diagnosis. Health Minister Josie Osborne will take over the finance portfolio, while Jobs Minister Ravi Kalan will step into the health ministry. Osborne says her priority in the coming days and weeks will be to listen to both stakeholders and financial experts, since tax policy drives revenue that funds crucial services for British Columbians.
4: And it is my responsibility now as the new finance minister to take that job on with government, to be able to deliver those services, and again, to be able to look at growing the economy in a way where we can sustain those services, deliver what British Columbians need, and continue to see the progress on that.
1: Eby said today that Bailey has an early-stage treatable cancer and will be taking 6 weeks for treatment, but wants to keep working and will be back in October. This is the Canadian Press. In sports, Shane Bieber threw six strong innings and Alejandro Kirk homered to lead the Toronto Blue Jays to a 3-1 win over the visiting New York Yankees. Relievers Tyler Rogers and Mason Flaherty threw an inning apiece before Louis Varland came in to pick up his 27th save as Toronto won for the fourth time in five games. Clay Holmes and three Cubs relievers combined on a three-hitter, and Seiya Suzuki hit a three-run homer to send Chicago to a 3-0 win over the visiting St. Louis Cardinals. Organizers of the Ontario Honda Dealers Indy in Markham, Ontario were forced to hit the brakes on the first day of practice and qualifying. A spokesperson says the race promoter had not fully completed the track and did not have it inspected by IndyCar officials. The event is in its first year in Markham after leaving Toronto's exhibition place, the race site, since 1986. From the Canadian Press, I'm John Kennedy.
5: I'm David Curtin with your 980 CJME News Update. Rain, big time, in Saskatchewan Southeast. Rainfall warnings have been in place from Estevan up through Mooseman. Estevan already hammered with 2.5 inches, could get another inch. From now on, Environment Canada's severe weather alerts are going to be more targeted to more specific areas. It'll give you a better idea of where storms or tornadoes could hit. 31-year-old Jaden Clark of Dundurn has turned himself into Saskatoon police. This after eggs were thrown at the Agudas Israel Synagogue in Saskatoon. He faces faces three counts of mischief under $5,000. Whether this was a hate crime would be determined at sentencing. In Saskatoon's West End, classes are going to be on schedule September 2nd at Bethlehem High School. Four portable classrooms were destroyed by fire last week. Others were damaged. Police are investigating a possibility of arson. School board chair, though, says the community is stepping in to help with the cleanup. CJME weekend weather, a 60% chance of rain tonight, a low of 12 degrees. The sky clears near noon on Saturday with a high of 21, sunny and 26 on Sunday. That's your 980 CJME news update. I'm David Curtin.
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7: Kathy in Saskatoon on our way to Lake. How about 51st State by Brian Adams? You can that's a new one by Brian Adams, by the way. 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
7: One thing Saskatchewan should know about the relationship Britton and I have, we've known each other now for, I don't know, how long have you been here? 10 years yet?
9: Not quite 10. I think we're at 9 this September.
7: Like officially 9 or officially 8?
9: I guess officially 8, 9.
7: Like, when do you get your 10-year plaque? In 2 years or one?
9: I think next year. Not okay. This September, but next. Maybe. It's a good question. I should really find that out.
7: Hey, there's other reasons 10 years important at Rocco Radio. Not only just the great piece of wood with the inscription, but there's other incentives you get at 10 years. But, Britton.
9: Parking spot?
7: No parking spot yet. That's, how long has Murray been here? That's 40 years. You have to hit 40 until you get your own. He doesn't actually get his own parking spot after that long. But Britton and I love arguing. So we're going to argue about something a little bit later on in a Friday face-off, and it's going to be the BC Lions. Because as Dave Naylor, he thought I was right that the BC Lions might be about to go on a heater, might be one team to look out for. Britton Gray's still not a believer, so we're going to fight about that in a little bit. They've won 3 straight games. Look out for the BC Lions. After the win last night in Calgary. Before we get to the Riders in Hamilton, though, tonight, Winnipeg and Ottawa. The closer we get to kickoff, the more I regret not taking the Ottawa Red Blacks to be. The closer we get, the more I believe Ottawa is going to win tonight.
9: Just has that feeling.
7: Doesn't it have that feeling?
9: Now, we haven't heard about Brady Oliveira, right? He was a game-time decision. I think he is going to play, but boy.
7: Could you imagine if the Winnipeg Blue Bombers on home turf this season lose to Caden Salter and then lose to the winless Ottawa Red Blacks? The Boo Birds in Winnipeg tonight, you'll be able to hear them here in Saskatchewan. Like you don't even have to, cup your ear. You'll hear them if they lose to Ottawa.
9: Doesn't even have to be a loss. If Mike O'Shea kicks a field goal from the 4-yard line again, you'll be able to hear
7: I'll the boo. Yeah, it'll be me.
9: Oh,
7: Dave Dickinson last night.
9: I hate it.
7: How many times? They didn't. It's because those teams don't have Tommy Stevens just to run it in. But okay, let's get to the depth chart for the Riders. Not really a surprise, but there won't be a change of kicker yet. Alex Hale is still the guy, despite them running Dawson Hodge through the gamut 2 days ago. So what's your feeling on why they didn't make that move quite yet?
9: Well, it's because I think Alex Hale hit both his kicks last time out. He hit all the converts, had arguably his best game as a Saskatchewan Rough Rider. Kind of, even Daryl Davis said it felt like he was kicking the ball with a little bit more confidence. There's a little bit more coming off it. I think that they ran Dawson Hodge through the ringer, A, to just see if he could handle it, and B, to show Alex Hale, hey, we have this kid here. He's making kicks in practice too now. Your job, go out and perform. And so I thought maybe they might make the change. You get a chance to see Dawson Hodge in a game before, because you make that move, you just have to move on from Alex Hale. I don't think you can yo-yo between kickers like you could. Brett Lauther had the resume to it. I don't think you can do that with someone like Alex Hale. Never know. But I think that was the message to be sent. Like, hey, make your kicks, because we have this guy here who is making his kicks in practice.
7: Did you see that 55-yarder one he hit with all the noise? Now, I think you can yo-yo between kickers. Like, if you go to Dawson Hodge, you can't just release Alex Hale, because what if Dawson Hodge goes out and misses two kicks? Like, then you have to go back to Hale, although just find another kicker again for the Riders. But there isn't a change there. Yesterday late, we saw Qualley Conley, running back replacing AJ Ouellette, end up on the injured list, hamstring questionable. He's now on the one-game injured list. So Starkorius Thomas, he goes by Star Thomas. Do you think he'll be offended if I keep calling him Starkorius?
9: I don't know. That's a good question about how much he just wants to be Star. I haven't got a chance to talk to him yet. Mm-hmm. This was a week where I would have thought about it, but he was practicing with the starters last week. Qualley Conley wasn't even on the injury report until the close practice. I don't know if that means he suffered something at the practice, but I'm excited to see what he can do, because like I said, it's not a guarantee you're going to just come out and be great when you go to a program like Tennessee. But going to a program like Tennessee, there's a little bit more excitement because you know him. You've seen him on a national TV and against some really good competition. So we'll see. We'll also have to see how his pass blocking is, right? That's one of the big things, right? Running
7: backs. That's more important than running the ball.
9: Absolutely.
7: Like, if he's got to pick up a blitz and the oncoming linebacker or whatever his assignment is, and we've seen Qualley Conley Olay a few guys this season, which wasn't great. Then, of course, he'll come up and do, like, I think he flipped the guy AJ Ouellette did. But that's going to be a big part of it tomorrow. And I know Belton's going to be watching that. What did Qualley say? If you can't block, no rock.
9: No block, no rock.
7: There's the message. By the way, Britton Gray's feature on the schooling that goes on behind the scenes, a great feature. We'll play it on the Green Zone pregame show tomorrow, but just a little taste of it. Like, what are you finding out about the depth Corey Mason, this coaching staff are going, and other leaders in the room are going, to make sure everybody is in the book and knows not even their own position, but everybody's position?
9: Well, it's not just in meetings. Hey, what do you do here? They're handing out written tests. Okay, write down what this person does. You mentioned leaders.

0: And so that's important. And it's just, I've talked to a few players. They said they haven't been in a locker room that's done this sort of testing before. And that's just led to everyone, A, knowing their jobs and other people's jobs, but the trust in each other as well to go out and know that that person's going to know what you're doing as well as what they're doing.
1: Vashon Janisis as well is in the lineup for the first time. He was with the Calgary Stampeders released. Riders pick him up for Canadian depth, of course. But he comes in, Janvier, with offensive lineman draft pick this year, was an kind of an emergency spot. They're almost running out of Canadians to roll out there with Daniel Johnson's illness. So he comes off, Janisis comes on, bigger body guy, might see him line up at a few tight end, extra blocking, that type of guy. But a CFL vet in Vashon Janisis.
0: Yeah, I'm interested to see if they use him as a tight end, because as you mentioned, 5'11", 229, bigger dude. They've been using Daniel Johnson as a tight end. He's not able to go there. So I wonder if this opens up at least that threat of a guy coming from a tight end position and running a route, possibly getting it. But just some more Canadian depth. This team got beaten down in terms of the Canadian depth. They go out, sign some of these guys. It's always good when you can find a guy who's been in the CFL, knows the rules, and especially a Canadian like that.
1: So there's the Riders look at the depth chart right now ahead of the game against the Hamilton Tiger Cats. Tomorrow, 5 o'clock kickoff, the Green Zone pregame show, a reminder at 3. You'll hear a little profile interview about Tommy Stevens. One of, as we found out yesterday, Britton, not the, but one of the most popular players for the Riders. Were you surprised by the vote yesterday? It was Kean Schaefer-Baker, Trevor Harris, and AJ Ouellette as the top three for most popular Riders on this current group.
0: No, I'm not surprised. I mean, you could have picked any one of those guys to be number one. It's obviously Trevor Harris, the quarterback, the leadership that he provides out there. No doubt he's popular. AJ Ouellette, obviously he's a personality as well. Kean Schaefer-Baker. This team has a lot of guys you can kind of get behind and cheer for, right? And that can become fan favorites, not just because they're good at football, but their personalities and stuff.
1: That is Britton Gray, our Green Zone Rider reporter. He'll be back at 4:35 for a face-off on how confident he is in the BC Lions. Let's just say it's nowhere near as confident as me and Dave Naylor. And then you get to weigh in. That's what makes it fun. You can tell us who you agree with on 980 CJME and 650 CKOM.
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0: Well, this weekend in Saskatoon, it's going to be a busy time when it comes to the Gordie Howe Sports Complexes over there. SMF Field, Sunday, 1 o'clock kickoff. The Hilltops are taking on the Edmonton Wildcats. Yes, the Edmonton Wildcats, the same team the Thunder beat 56-1 last weekend in the opener. Of course, the Hilltops, they won their first game of the season against Winnipeg last week. So, again, Sunday at 1 o'clock. And then at Cairns Field, we'll be hosting the Barries, game 2 of the WCBL final. So, hopefully, the weather looks like it might be okay weather in Saskatoon and around the province on Sunday. Hopefully, that holds up. So, you got the Hilltops SMF Field, then the Barries Cairns Field for game 2. Tomorrow night, by the way, they're doing a watch party for the Barries. Keep that in mind. All they ask is a non-perishable food item, helping out the food banks in Saskatoon. By the way, the Thunder also are playing on a Sunday afternoon. They're still on the road, though, for their second game of the season in Calgary. And then the Thunder will be finally get a home game coming up for their home opener on the 23rd against the Winnipeg Rifles. So there's the Prairie Football Conference. And of course, a university ball is coming up. Just saw a story. Henry Burris, guest coach for the University of Calgary Dinos, as Smilin' Hank returns to Calgary to help coach the university side. If you follow him on social, he's very active and very open that he'd love to coach and find some gigs. He did the NFL internship program, you remember, a few years ago, did that, trying to work his way into the coaching realm, but he'll be a guest coach for the University of Calgary Dinos, will be Henry Burris. Coming up here on the Green Zone, Britton Gray is going to join me for a Friday face-off. The topic is the BC Lions, a team that was terrible to start the season. They were 1-5. They've now won 3 straight games. I believe they are going to become the most dangerous team to threaten the Rough Riders in the West. Yes, over the Edmonton Elks, the Calgary Stampeders, and most definitely the Winnipeg Blue Bombers. Britton is going to disagree with me. He thinks that's slow down on the BC Lions. The only thing ahead of the BC Lions that I'm a little worried about is their schedule that sees Saskatchewan next, then a game against Ottawa, which shouldn't be a problem, and then Montreal, Saskatchewan after that. That is not a friendly schedule coming up for the BC Lions, or it's a schedule that it can definitely prove I'm right.
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12: I'm David Curtin with your 980 CJME news update. Rain, big time in Saskatchewan southeast. Rainfall warnings have been in place from Estevan up through Mooseman. Estevan already hammered with 2.5 inches, could get another inch. From now on, Environment Canada's severe weather alerts are going to be more targeted to more specific areas. It'll give you a better idea of where storms or tornadoes could hit. 31-year-old Jaden Clark of Dundurn has turned himself into Saskatoon police. This after eggs were thrown at the Agudas Israel Synagogue in Saskatoon. He faced three counts of mischief under $5,000. Whether this was a hate crime would be determined at sentencing. In Saskatoon's West End, classes are going to be on schedule. September 2nd at Bethlehem High School. Four portable classrooms were destroyed by fire last week. Others were damaged. Police are investigating a possibility of arson. School board chair, though, says the community is stepping in to help with the cleanup. CJME weekend weather, a 60% chance of rain tonight, a low of 12 degrees. The sky clears near noon on Saturday with a high of 21, sunny and 26 on Sunday. That's your 980 CJME news update. I'm David Curtin.
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0: Jamie Nye with you on a Friday edition of the Green Zone. Of course, it is All Request Friday, so you can send in your tunes that you want to hear. Getting ready for the weekend. We're getting ready for game day tomorrow. It is 3 o'clock, the Green Zone pregame show. 5 o'clock kickoff on TSN, the Riders and the Hamilton Tiger Cats. But right now, Britton and I, as I said earlier, we enjoy fighting each other over sports arguments.

0: 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This is Face Off.
1: Why can't we be friends? Why can't we be friends?
2: Yeah, why can't we be friends, Britton?
3: What do you mean?
2: Oh, sorry, probably.
3: It's because sometimes you say things that makes my brain hurt.
2: What, like Michael Jordan being the greatest of all time?
3: Second best ever to do it.
2: But that's not the fight we're doing. We've already done that one several times. The BC Lions have now won three straight football games. They beat the Calgary Stampeders last night by a score of 30-26. Nathan Rourke is healthy. I believe in the BC Lions that they are going to become, I'll say it, I think they'll play in the West Final against the Saskatchewan Roughriders. That's what I think of the BC Lions in the back half of the season. They will be, outside of Saskatchewan and Montreal, the best team in the second half of the CFL season. I believe in Nathan Rourke-led BC Lions. Britton Gray, what do you think?
3: I mean, I'm not entirely sure about that. I think that's a team that really needs a home game in the playoffs to get through right now, based on what I've seen.
2: Fair weather BC Lions?
3: How many outdoor games has Nathan Rourke won in the playoffs? None. That's the answer to that. But anyway, we'll get past that. The BC Lions, this little stretch.
2: Hold on. Are you hanging that loss in last year's West Final on Nathan Rourke?
3: It's a team game. The team as a whole, I think, needs to kind of get that indoor playoff game at the West Final.
2: Okay.
3: Maybe they can prove me wrong. Hey, love to be proved wrong. Always said I think Nathan Rourke would be good for this league if he does go on and win a Grey Cup, good face of the league. But the past three games, yes, they've won, and I have to give credit. I give credit to the Riders for finding ways to win. I have to give credit to the BC Lions for finding ways to win. But you beat Harrison Frost barely in his first ever CFL start in a Hamilton Tire Cats team that is really struggling right now, and their season might be slipping away, especially if the Riders go out and win. Mm-hmm. You beat the Calgary Stampeders only because I think Vernon Adams Jr. got hurt. Josh Love comes in, nearly leads a final game-winning drive, throws the pick at the end zone there. Plus, the Calgary Stampeders kicker missed a kick he should be making. Nathan Rourke looked better in this game than it did the first game back, but I still have some questions based on the competition they've beaten and allowed to stick around them right now. I think they're going to Edmonton in the West semifinal.
2: They might go to Edmonton, but I think they'll beat the Edmonton Elks.
4: Outdoors in November.
3: We'll see.
2: I think the BC Lions are going to be... Now, the schedule coming up, Saskatchewan, the Ottawa Red Blacks shouldn't be too much of a problem. Unless they go on a heater after tonight's win over Winnipeg. And then Montreal, Saskatchewan. That's where I'm like, where is this team going to be because of their bad start? I think they win some of those games against Saskatchewan and Montreal, though. That defense is getting... But Xander Horvath has become a game changer. Like, sorry to James Butler, but where's room for him?
3: Yeah, I'm not sure. Xander Horvath is running that football better right now, and he runs through guys. He has that extra power to him right now.
2: Oh, he's their short yardage guy. He's got 11 touchdowns. He's tied with Tommy Stevens. But that game against Winnipeg opened everybody's eyes, and maybe even Buck Pierce going, man, he just see hole, run through it, and then run through people is how he run. I love the way Xander Horvath runs with a healthy and Keon Hatcher and Justin McInnes are getting going like those guys. Now, Stanley Berryhill and the other guy can hold on to a football and not fumble it away like they were last night. That game might have been out of hand in favor of the BC Lions. Outside of Vernon Adams' injury to that. So, and by the way, Dave Naylor agreed with me earlier. I asked him, Dave Naylor,
3: listen,
2: you can debate me, but you're going to go up against Dave?
3: Dave and I both picked the Ottawa Red Blacks to go to the Grey Cup last year. Dave can be wrong every now and then on something.
2: 1-877-332-8255. It is the face-off. The BC Lions. This team, they're going to be one of the best. I'm not putting them above Saskatchewan and Montreal. I think the power rankings in a couple of weeks, BC is going to be number 3 over the Edmonton Elks. Britton Gray is not so sure on the BC Lions. 1-877-332-8255. Whose side are you on? Do you agree with me? You think BC is going to be a real threat? You agree with Britton? Let's hold off the enthusiasm after three wins that you can, you know, come on. Winnipeg sucks. Harrison Frost was the quarterback, and Vernon Adams Jr. got hurt last night. This is 980 CJME and 650 CKOM.
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23: Don't want to be just like you. All what I'm saying is this is the anthem for all your hands up, you.
2: Jamie Nye with the ear of the Green Zone. It is a Friday face-off. Whose side are you on? I believe the BC Lions are going to be in the West Final against the Saskatchewan Rough Riders. That was my preseason prediction. I think I'm going to be right, Britton. I really do.
3: You had it in BC, though. You thought they'd finish first, if I recall correctly.
2: That's fine. I said they'd be in the West Final with the Rough Riders.
3: It's like you in the roughing the long snapper penalty. Not necessarily wrong. Kind of right.
2: Yeah, exactly. Now you're getting it. John Gormley gave Drew and I great advice as radio hosts. Worst thing you can do as a radio host is admit you're wrong. So there you go.
3: I learned that. I've been right about the Blue Bombers for half a decade already.
2: Meanwhile, Marion called to take your side, but somehow her line got disconnected. I can't figure out how I did that. Meanwhile, text came in 1-877-332-8255. The Lions running back with Horvath. He's a beast. If they can tweak their defense, they will be a team to be reckoned with this fall in the Canadian Football League. Yes, they will. 1-877-332-8255. As the BC Lions have now won three straight games, have Nathan Rourke back. It's going to be next week in BC, Britton. That's going to be a fun game. A West Final preview game next week for the Riders and the BC Lions. That's going to be a dandy game because Xander Horvath versus Tommy Stevens for the touchdown lead is what we're going to get.
3: I think that's the last time those two. No, they have a third game. Okay, so the tiebreaker not on the line quite yet, though the Riders could clinch that season.
2: Yeah, if the Riders clinch the season. They're not tying the Riders. There's no way. Let's get that out of the. I am not saying BC is going to host the West Final.
3: Sounds like you are.
2: No.
3: Sounds like they're the sleeping giant who's going to go undefeated, Jamie. Is that not what you're saying?
2: No. Oh. The Riders are going to end like 12-6. BC's not going to get there.
3: Why aren't they getting to 13 wins, Jamie? You don't think the Riders are getting to 13 wins?
2: No, because I don't want to cook Darren's steak.
3: I thought they'd get to 13 wins.
2: No, you're not getting steak from this deal. That was Darren's deal.
3: What do you mean? Hang on now. I think we have to go back and evaluate this deal.
2: All right, let's go to Ross. He was at the game last night. Ross, what do you think of the Calgary or the BC Lions beating the Calgary Stampeders? Do you think BC could be in the West Final?
0: I think the BC Lions are going to be the Grey Cup champions. I sat there last night, and when Rourke is right, I know we got a little sideways on that pick, but when Rourke is right, he is a stud, and he can throw that puppy like nobody's business. So that game last night, Calgary was not even close. I mean, the Lions could have won that game by at least a couple of touchdowns. And, I agree with you. They're going to be in the West Final. And sorry, Rider Nation, I think they're going to win the Grey Cup. I really do. They are a strong team. Not knocking the Riders. The Riders are the cream of the crop, but I just think the upside of Nathan Rourke and their receivers and that kid at running back, he's a load. I mean, the guy's a tank, and he's fast. There was one play last night. It was third and one or third and two. He went for 40 yards. It was unbelievable. So I have to agree with you, sir. I think they're going to be in the Western Final, and look out.
2: Extra points, Ross, for calling me sir. That's a first. I think that's the first person that's ever called me sir. But thank you, Ross, for the call. Ross pushing the chips even deeper on the table. BC wins the Grey Cup this year.
3: Now, BC had some big plays, but I mean, I've been trying to defend this Calgary defense because I think that team should be better. Maybe this defense isn't that good, and we need to accept that for the Calgary Stampeders. Big plays aplenty for the BC Lions.
2: Oh, that Calgary Stampeders defense, that defensive line, that when they get to the quarterback, they disrupt. Like Ormelade, like Hicks, like these guys are good. But whenever there's a play where they can't get to the quarterback, they can't cover. They can't cover. And they can't stop the run very well either. Mm-hmm. So it's an issue. Tony texting in. Sorry, I fear Calgary and Edmonton than BC. I have to see them destroy Winnipeg or Toronto. So Calgary, Edmonton over the BC Lions, says Tony. 1-877-332-8255. Can't BC getting to the Grey Cup? I don't see them. I predicted them to beat the Riders but after the start of the season, they're coming to Saskatchewan. The Riders are not losing a home game in the playoffs. I'm sorry. It's not happening. If they're healthy and it looks like they're going to, like, Sam Emelis and Kian Schaefer-Baker are probably going to be back sooner rather than later, and AJ Ouellette too. If they're healthy going to the playoffs, like they kind of were a little bit last year, nobody's beating the Rough Riders at Mosaic Stadium in a West Final. I just don't see that happening.
3: It's really tough to envision that. As I was trying to think, I think last year was come on down to Regina for this playoff game, and we'll show you what it's about, right? That Corey Mace has built this team, and I mean Mark Mueller and everyone, to win in the playoffs. It's to win in November football. It's snowing, it's blizzarding. Let's run Tommy Stevens and AJ Ouellette on some option plays for a half.
2: Yeah, that's just it. 1-877-332-8255. It is the BC Lions. Some people saying going all the way to the Grey Cup. Yes, West Final. Others are with Britton Gray. It's to close right now on a Friday face-off. BC will meet the Riders in Regina in the West Final, and BC Lions will lose again. That's agreeing with me, Britton, just so we're clear.
3: Oh, is that how you're counting? No wonder you win this so often. Anything that's slightly...
2: That's us. I said West Final. I didn't say they're beating the Rough Riders. They're going to be the team in the West Final playing the Riders. That's where the BC Lions are going. If they would have got off to a better start, I would have felt a lot better about my BC Lions Grey Cup prediction. I'm changing it, by the way. I don't see the Lions getting to the Grey Cup. But they'll be here in Regina for the West Final. Now, real quick, before we let you go. If the Winnipeg Blue Bombers lose tonight, what happens? Does anything happen in Winnipeg? Do they change anything? If they lose to the Ottawa Red Blacks tonight?
3: I think they should. Will they? Michael Shea's proven to be a pretty stubborn guy, and it might be he has to go before they make changes, right? And I don't think they're willing to do that, even with a loss to Ottawa. But boy, if they'll be the laughingstock of the league after you lose to BC, who's starting Caden Salter. You go on a bye week, you lose to the winless Ottawa Redblacks, and oh yeah, all of those happened at home. That cannot happen to that franchise.
2: Tommy Condell was a weird pick for offensive coordinator, rarely known for really the run first type attitude when you have Brady Oliveira. Yeah, it's hard to say Mike O'Shea fired because he went to five straight Grey Cups, a little bit of a swoon. You don't want to give up on that, but changes have to be made. Paul Friesen wrote this week. He talked to Stanley Bryant and Patrick Neufeld and Zach Collaros about, you know, being old or too old. There's a big difference. If they think they're not too old yet, I got some bad news for that, because they're starting to look like they're too old for that core. We're still picking Winnipeg to win tonight, though. But I'm regretting that the closer we get to tonight's kickoff.
3: In that feeling.
2: Yeah, it's a weird feeling. And that feeling is Ottawa getting their first win tonight.
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1: From the National Newsroom of the Canadian Press, I'm Hannah Stoles. American and Canadian negotiators remain far apart with no trade deal in sight ahead of Wednesday's deadline for new American tariffs. U.S. Trade Representative Jameson Greer says Washington will move ahead with 50% duties unless Canada drops its retaliatory measures. Quebec Economic Minister Bernard Drainville says there's no indication U.S. President Donald Trump will delay the tariffs, while former Conservative leader Aaron O'Toole expects any agreement to come at the 11th hour. The Canadian Chamber of Commerce warns the tariffs could push the economy into uncharted territory. Some evacuees are finally returning home in parts of the Okanagan. Around 400 homes in Summerland's Trout Creek area and properties in Peachland have been moved from evacuation orders to alerts, while thousands remain under orders as the Bald Range fire grows. The Bald Range blaze has killed one person, covers about 200 square kilometers, and has shown more aggressive fire behavior as winds picked up, prompting a new evacuation order west of Summerland. Foreign Affairs Minister Anita Anand has announced new sanctions on five Iranian officials for undermining international peace, security, and stability with a blockade in the Strait of Hormuz.
2: The sanctioned individuals include a senior Islamic Revolutionary Guard Corps official, the head of Iran's Foreign Policy and National Security Committee, a naval commander, and chair of the Iranian Energy Exporters Union. The sanctions note says about 1,500 vessels were stranded in the Persian Gulf as of August 6th. Iran first closed the Strait of Hormuz after the U.S. and Israel launched joint strikes against the country in late February, causing major disruption to global energy markets. Brenda Molina Navidad, The Canadian Press.
1: Uniphor says Stellantis is considering the closure and sale of its Brampton, Ontario assembly plant. The plant has been shut down since 2023. Speaking at a news conference today, local president Vito Bito says workers at the plant should not be caught in the middle of the U.S.-Canada trade war.
3: Our members have provided big, huge profits for this company for over 40 years. This is not their fault. They should not be collateral damage in a trade war as the company appeases the U.S. administration. Our plant is ready to go. Our members deserve to be back to work today, and the contract they ratified respected.
1: The Brampton plant, which had been slated for Jeep production in 2024, was idled indefinitely after Stellantis paused its retooling plans and announced in October 2025 that Jeep Compass production would move to the U.S. Japan's defense minister has visited Tokyo's Yasukuni Shrine, a move likely to draw fresh criticism from China and South Korea over its ties to Japan's wartime past. Shinjiro Koizumi prayed at the shrine, which honors Japan's war dead, but also commemorates convicted war criminals as the country marks the 81st anniversary of its surrender. This is the Canadian Press. In sports, Shane Bieber threw six strong innings and Alejandro Kirk homered to lead the Toronto Blue Jays to a 3-1 win over the visiting New York Yankees. Toronto won for the fourth time in five games. The MLB All-Star Game is returning to San Francisco in 2 years. Commissioner Rob Manfred says the 2028 Midsummer Classic will be played at Oracle Park, home of the Giants. Organizers were forced to hit the brakes on the first day of practice and qualifying at the Ontario Honda Dealers Indy in Markham, Ontario. A spokesperson says the race promoter had not fully completed the track and did not have it inspected by IndyCar officials. The event is in its first year in Markham after leaving Toronto's exhibition place, the race site since 1986. And Scottie Scheffler carded a second-round 61 at the FedEx St. Jude Championship in Memphis, Tennessee. The top Canadian is Sudarshan Yellamiraju of Mississauga, Ontario, who is in a five-way tie for ninth at 5-under. From the Canadian Press, I'm Hannah Stoltz.
4: I'm David Curtin with your 980 CJME News Update. Rain, big time in Saskatchewan Southeast. Rainfall warnings have been in place from Estevan up through Mooseman. Estevan already hammered with 2.5 inches, could get another inch. From now on, Environment Canada's severe weather alerts are going to be more targeted to more specific areas. It'll give you a better idea of where storms or tornadoes could hit. 31-year-old Jaden Clark of Dundurn has turned himself into Saskatoon police. This after eggs were thrown at the Agudas Israel Synagogue in Saskatoon. He faced faces three counts of mischief under $5,000. Whether this was a hate crime would be determined at sentencing. In Saskatoon's West End, classes are going to be on schedule September 2nd at Bethlehem High School. Four portable classrooms were destroyed by fire last week. Others were damaged. Police are investigating a possibility of arson. School board chair, though, says the community is stepping in to help with the cleanup. CJME weekend weather, a 60% chance of rain tonight, a low of 12 degrees. The sky clears near noon on Saturday with a high of 21, sunny and 26 on Sunday. That's your 980 CJME news update. I'm David Curtin.
0: 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Evan Bray on 980 CJME.
5: I got to tell you, if you ever have a chance to see Santana in concert, don't hesitate. One of the best performers you'll ever see. Great show. It's been a number of years since I saw them, but my gosh, what a great group. And they're still out there performing. Santana himself, I don't think, does any of the singing anymore, but still awesome to see them. Brent Laux with you. I was looking over our text line here at 1-877-332-TALK, 1-877-332-8255, talking about how there's rain out there. Central and southern parts of the province, southeast corner of the province, got a lot of rain over the past few hours. In fact, one of our listeners, Stefan, says, Esteban de Stoughton, it's bring your canoe to work day. 1-877-332-8255. So we got a little bit of a good news story. I think it's good news. When you think back to the wildfire situation in northern Saskatchewan last summer, how devastating it was. The property loss was just incredible. And one community was able to fight back. And I'm talking about the community of Wadden Bay on the shores of Lac Larange, just north of Larange. And you may recall hearing our guest on the Evan Bray Show last year. Sean Bergvainson is a resident of Wadden Bay. He is also president of the Fire Smart organization there. And he joins us now to talk about some of the things that have been going on over the past year and some good news, I guess, that Wadden Bay got this week. Hey, Sean, welcome back to the show.
6: Thank you very much.
5: So for people that don't recall, what were you doing a year ago at this time in Wadden Bay?
6: Still standing guard after the fire came through on June 2nd. It was dry all summer long. You just smoky. Never a day, hardly a day go by without smoke and just on your toes watching for flare-ups or anything, but better this year.
5: Yeah, absolutely better. Have you had a good amount of rain? And I assume you had a good amount of snow cover over the winter?
6: We had lots of snow over the winter, and so it was pretty wet in the spring, but then it did turn dry. Nothing really too close to our communities, and Wadden Bay, of course, but it's been dry, but we just started getting the rain here the last couple of weeks, and we're supposed to get a good dump tonight. So
5: good. That's good to hear. So we go back to last year. You and a number of other people in Wadden Bay said, we're going to stay and fight. How many people stayed in the community, and what was that experience like for you?
6: 22 of us locals stayed back, and everybody else that should have left and evacuated and went south. It was quite the horror show Friday, Saturday, kind of getting ready, and then Sunday getting a little iffy, and then Monday evacuation was on, scrambling, and then we were pretty set up. We had lots of sprinklers and lots of the community helping, and then everybody left that had to leave, and we just carried on from there, and it was 9 days of on your toes.
5: Did you get much sleep in those 9 days?
6: Not really.
5: No, I could imagine. Was there much of any property loss in the community of Wadden Bay then?
6: No, one shed we lost, but that was it. No, we saved every structure except one shed.
5: Now, you and that group of people that stayed, the 22 people that stayed, out of your own pocket, you guys paid for the equipment that you needed to fight that fire and to keep the fire line intact. What did that total come out to?
6: We totaled it up to about $39,000. That was fuel for pumps, food, repairs, stuff we lost with hoses that got burnt, some equipment we needed besides, and stuff, trailers to haul water to get outside the community and stuff. And, it came up to $39,000. A dozer to make a cut line to where the fire was, our only green space, and it was coming that direction. So we made a cut line, and we had to pay for the rental of a dozer, but sure. We did it.
5: And I understand you got a check in the mail this week.
6: The minister, Michael Weger, and president of SPSA, Marlo Pritchard,
5: yep.
6: Shauna Willis, she's the community director for Northern Communities, so we've worked close with her over the years. And Peter Boniface, who's with the NAO, the Northern Air Operations head, they came out to Wadden Bay. They brought us a check, and we had a supper and a bit of a get-together for a couple hours. And, yes, it was a great evening.
5: I bet. So did everybody, those 22, keep their receipts so they can get compensated?
6: As a community, we do every community, cottage owner, homeowner, we put money in each year, and we've always had a little nest egg for this, but we definitely last year cut into that, and we wanted to replace that, and we just felt that if we could get SPSA to help out, and it's been a fight, but at the same token, it's been a good cause, and I think it's opened other communities that it's not just what the SPSA can do for us, but if we can work with them, yeah. They can work with us, and we can work together. And I really feel that's come out of this hold last year.
5: What's the population of Wadden Bay?
6: About 13 households live year-round, and I believe there's around 84 cottages. So a lot are seasonal. So they're just here from May, long weekend, to September, long weekend, give or take. So, yeah, it's not that big, but it's tight-knit.
5: Yeah, good community spirit there. Sean Bergvainson is my guest. Sean, resident of Wadden Bay, one of the people that stayed behind in Wadden Bay last summer dealing with the approaching wildfire. You're also president of the Fire Smart organization for your community. Tell us what that organization is all about and how people can get their community involved.
6: We were the first Fire Smart community in Saskatchewan. I like to talk about that. It's just spring cleanups, fall cleanups, just everybody trying to keep their own yard clean, and then we just work as a community, and we get upwards of 50 people show up, and we haul dead stuff, anything, we clean up debris and haul it to a vegetation site about 3 miles north, 4 miles north of us, and just stay on top of things. Keeping things clean is a preventative thing, and it truly works. We've proved it in 15. And we proved it in 25.
5: So who runs FireSmart? How does a community get involved in it?
6: Just sign up for it. Back when we did it, it was through the government, but very limited. But it's definitely easier to get on board now. Just signing in through FireSmart is a whole different thing through SPSA. And they're willing to work and come and show you what to do, and I think that's the new norm. It's assessing places that are high risk to places that aren't as high risk.
5: Yeah, well, that was a tough lesson to learn last year for a lot of communities, wasn't it?
6: It was so.
5: Sean, I appreciate your update on the status up Wadden Bay. Hope the rains come that are in the forecast, and you guys are able to get through the rest of the summer without having to deal with any more of those fires. Thanks, Sean.
6: Thank you. You have yourself a great day.
5: You too. Sean Bergsveinson with the community of Wadden Bay on the shores of Lac L'Orange, just north of L'Orange, and the $40,000 grant they got from the provincial government. And speaking of government money, it was interesting to see the community of Big River this week got word that they are getting a pretty

0: A little bit of rain around the province, central, southern parts of the province this morning, but sunny and warm is what our weekend forecast is looking like. 22 for the high tomorrow for both Regina and Saskatoon, and 25 coming for Sunday. Lots going on in so many communities around the province. Hope you're able to get out and enjoy some family time this weekend. It's 16 after the hour. 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
1: Well, if you like cool temperatures, you like clouds, a bit of a breeze, some rain, it is a beautiful day. If you're more inclined to sunny, warm days, stay tuned. Tomorrow, sunshine 22 for highs in Regina, Saskatoon, 25 coming up for Sunday. Whatever it is you may be doing this weekend, looks like the weather's going to cooperate. I had the laugh. I was talking to a mom here earlier today, and she was talking about taking her kids to Rock the River, which is on in Saskatoon, begins later today and runs through Saturday and Sunday with music from Limb Lifter, Sloan, Everclear, The Northern Pikes, Default, Tea Party, Collective Soul, Black Tea, Haywire, Starship, and Colin James. And the mom said, yeah, my kids are coming along. They're quite excited. They like the oldies. And I said, the oldies? She says, yeah, the music is my music. It's all from the 90s. And I said, oh, gosh, we're at that point, aren't we? So here we are in 2026, and for those people that were kids or teenagers in the 90s, yes, your oldies are on the stage over the next 3 days in Saskatoon. Of course, in Saskatoon, you've also got the Show and Shine weekend, Rock 102, the big Show and Shine event, with hundreds and hundreds and hundreds of classic cars and cool vehicles that'll be in downtown Saskatoon all through the course of the day on Sunday. So you think Saskatoon streets are kind of mucked up right now with all the construction? Well, just think about the 14 blocks in the downtown area that are going to be closed off on Sunday. And they start that early in the morning. I think they close it off from 4 o'clock Sunday morning. And the road closures stay in effect until 6 in the evening on Sunday. But it's a great annual event, been going on since 1982. Rock the River as well, right along the river. Lots going on. Coming up next half hour, we're going to check in with our reporter, Libby Gray, who has been covering the story of the big house in Saskatoon. And you just feel, at least I feel, sick for these people. If you're not fully aware of the story, so the house was being built by a Saskatoon man. And sadly, the man and his wife and children lost their lives in a traffic accident. The house was sold, and this couple that bought it continued on with the construction, until it was discovered that the house is too big for that lot in the Natana neighborhood. Height-wise, width-wise, I don't know all the details, but it's too big. The couple appealed to the city of Saskatoon, and a ruling came down yesterday that says, sorry, even though there were a number of permits approved in the construction process by the city where nothing was said about the size of the home at that time. So you can say, well, gee, it's kind of on the city, isn't it? Because they missed this information when they were issuing permits earlier on in the construction. But at the end of the day, neighbors in the area say the house is too big. We don't want to see it here. So as it stands right now, from what I see, the only other choice right now, the only other remedy for this couple that own this house is they can appeal to a provincial entity. So maybe they're going to be able to win that appeal. I think they've got 30 days or so, but we'll get more on this story coming up in the next half hour of the Evan Bray Show. But you just feel sick for these people. You know, the money that they've already spent on that home, the money that they were planning to spend. And what do you do with a home like that? If you aren't able to, I don't know, deconstruct and rebuild it so it makes the parameters, how much is that going to cost them? And if they say, well, gee, we can't do anything with it, then how do you sell something like that? Difficult situation for the city, and certainly a difficult situation for the people that own that home as well. So the Riders in action this weekend in Hamilton. Tomorrow night, game time, 5 o'clock. Don't forget the pregame Green Zone show, 3 o'clock tomorrow afternoon. Postgame is always fun with the Green Zone panel. Call in and give us your thoughts. Ottawa's in Winnipeg tonight. Winnipeg sure isn't having much of a season, are they? Last night, I watched a bit of that BC-Calgary game. I really thought Calgary was going to pull off a win, but BC got a touchdown late in the game. So BC beat the Stamps by a score of 30-26. The Argos and the Elks play tomorrow. Riders are now 6-2. The Elks are 6-3. And down east, of course, Montreal, they're on a bye week this week, but Montreal Hot stuff. They've got a record of 8-1 and the Toronto Argonauts 4-4. But as we always say in the CFL, any given day, anything can certainly happen when you get so competitive at this time of the year. Again, game time tomorrow, 5 o'clock, Riders in Hamilton. And my Blue Jays, I'm hoping to see them do better against the New York Yankees. It's going to be tough, but we thought they were going to be in tough in this four-game series they just wrapped up with the Boston Red Sox, right? You know, the Red Sox were the hottest team in the American League East going into this series. The Jays won the first three, sadly lost one yesterday. They got hammered big time in that game yesterday, but boy, Red Sox pitcher. And that's what can dictate the outcome of a game so easily, can't it? You get a hot pitcher, and this guy for the Red Sox was super hot yesterday. The Jays just couldn't get a run off him. So we're hoping for better things against the New York Yankees. And it's always fun watching the Yankees, isn't it? Because we love to hate the Yankees. Not all of us. Friend of mine's a big Yankees fan, but it'll be fun to see how this three-game series goes with the New York Yankees. By the way, if you are a Blue Jays fan, that game, not on Sportsnet tonight. It's one of the Apple TV games. And then after they get through this three-game series in Toronto against the Yankees, then they're off to Tampa Bay, and that's always a challenge as well. But who knows? You know, we're into basically the final month of regular season. Jays are 2 games back of a wild card playoff spot. And if you're a fan of baseball, how about those Saskatoon Berries? Boy, what a great season they've had this year. Eliminated the Regina Red Sox in the early round of playoffs, then eliminated Moose Jaw, and now they are in the Western Canada Baseball League Championship Series. It's a best of three. Game one goes tomorrow night in Sylvan Lake, northwest of Red Deer, against the Sylvan Lake Gulls. The cool thing is, if you're a Berries fan, they're having a watch party at Cairns Field. They've got a big screen set up. Apparently, you can sit in the stands or bring a chair, bring a blanket, and you can watch the game on the big screen. Game one for the Berries and the Gulls with that free viewing party. Now, game two will happen Sunday in Saskatoon at Cairns Field, and then game three, if needed, will be back in Sylvan Lake Monday. But it's just cool to see the stands at Cairns Field. The Berries have only been around for a few years now, but boy, people have really jumped on the Berries bandwagon, and we wish them well in that series coming up this weekend against the Sylvan Lake Gulls. I've been out to Sylvan Lake a few times. It's an interesting area of Alberta, isn't it? What a busy place it is there in the summertime. Okay, 1-877-332-8255. That's our text line. That's our phone line. One of our listeners, Tom, texting in as I was talking about the Saskatoon home that's too big for the lot, and a city committee has said, no, we can't let it go ahead. Tom says, regarding the house permit situation, it would be helpful to know the specific details on the size dimension problems. Are we talking a few inches or feet? What a terrible situation for those folks. That could end up in a bankruptcy situation, as that's not a cheap area of Saskatoon. We'll see if we can get some of those details. I know it's out there in the media reports that we've seen on this story over the past couple of weeks, but I think it's a little more than just a few inches that we're talking about here, Tom. Appreciate your text at 1-877-332-8255. Coming up later in the program here, okay, I saw Evan's producer came up with this, and I went, what? Coming up after 9:30, Bonnie Dell. Bonnie Dell is going to join me. Bonnie is the executive director of the Wildlife Rescue Society of Saskatchewan. Have you seen Jimothy online? Jimothy is the slightly deformed raccoon. People shot a video of it in Seattle a while ago, and he's a curious-looking creature. But now it's this viral sensation. People have named him Jimothy, and people are saying, oh, I'd love to have a pet raccoon. Let's go get one. Bonnie Dell says, not so fast. But boy, I can remember as a kid, lots of people had wild animal pets. We'll get the do's and don'ts with Bonnie Dell coming up after 9:30 here this morning. Happy to have you along on a Friday. Brent Lauk's in on the Evan Bray Show. Evan's back next Friday on 980 CJME and 650 CKOM.
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2: I'm David Curtin with your 980 CJME News Update. Rain, big time in Saskatchewan Southeast. Rainfall warnings have been in place from Estevan up through Mooseman. Estevan already hammered with 2.5 inches, could get another inch. From now on, Environment Canada's severe weather alerts are going to be more targeted to more specific areas. It'll give you a better idea of where storms or tornadoes could hit. 31-year-old Jaden Clark of Dundurn has turned himself into Saskatoon police. This after eggs were thrown at the Agudas Israel Synagogue in Saskatoon. He faces 3 counts of mischief under $5,000. Whether this was a hate crime would be determined at sentencing. In Saskatoon's West End, classes are going to be on schedule September 2nd at Bethlehem High School. 4 portable classrooms were destroyed by fire last week. Others were damaged. Police are investigating a possibility of arson. School board chair, though, says the community is stepping in to help with the cleanup. CJME weekend weather, a 60% chance of rain tonight, a low of 12 degrees. The sky clears near noon on Saturday with a high of 21, sunny and 26 on Sunday. That's your 980 CJME News Update. I'm David Curtin.
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1: Good morning, Brent Lux filling in on the Evan Bray Show here today. I'm here for 4 days next week as well. Monday through Thursday, you try to figure out Evan Bray's holiday schedule. He'll be back in the chair here next Friday. Libby Gray joining us from the CKOM CJMA News Center right now, as we're going to talk about the Saskatoon Development Appeals Board yesterday that basically has turned thumbs down to this appeal from a Saskatoon couple that have this oversized house that they bought, and the city's saying, too big, and it's your problem. Gosh, where's this going to go now?
16: That's the question. I mean, they can appeal this decision to the Saskatchewan Municipal Board if they do so within the next 30 days. That's a tight timeline, though. And if they don't make the appeal, the decision does become final and they can't finish building based on these current plans.
1: Be interesting to see what their options are going to be. If you have to think they're going to go to this municipal appeal board at the provincial level, you would think that would be, you know, certainly next on their list of things to do. But if this all goes bad for this couple that have bought this house, gosh, you have to think, what are their options, you know?
16: I know, and they talked about they're trying to avoid having to tear down and rebuild and all the costs associated with that. You can only imagine how expensive that's going to be.
1: Well, it seems kind of convoluted, too, the whole process. You know, it was being built by a Saskatoon man who sadly lost his life in the process of this thing being built. He didn't die on site. But I'm saying that the house was then sold after he passed away, and this couple bought it, continued construction. How in the world did this all of a sudden get on the radar for the city?
16: Well, we see in the decision that came out yesterday that there was, it appears there was a complaint that was made to the city back in May of this year, and that triggered an inspection by the city on the house and the plans. Now, that's interesting because in previous reporting we've done, Laura Fominoff shared that the city hadn't inspected this house no less than 9 times mm-hmm. while the previous owner was still alive mm-hmm. and had approved the building permit and the plans. So this house was full steam ahead as far as we know. And then whatever complaint triggered this inspection, I guess, alluded to, you know, it being oversized, and that led to the city then issuing a stop work order on it.
1: I've seen media reports talking to some of the neighbors who were opposed to the house being built, saying that it's too big for the neighborhood, it takes away from the character of the neighborhood. But at the end of the day, if the city had given all the necessary permits up to the point where it was discovered this house is too big for that area, It just feels odd to me that the city's able to just walk away from this, say, hey, not our problem, it's your problem.
16: It does, hey, especially like, and in at least twice in this decision, the city points out any error or omission made by the city during past inspections does not relieve the owner from the responsibility to comply with the zoning bylaw. Compliance remains the property owner's responsibility. So they're very clear, like, even if we weren't correct, this is still something that was required to be correct.
1: Be interesting to see, and I don't think the couple, I haven't seen any media reports where they're speaking to anyone yet at this time about their situation and what their plans would be. But gosh, you think if they don't get that approval at the provincial level in 30 days time, who's going to buy a house in that situation? And can they deconstruct it to a point where it will cost money, but where they could make it fit?
16: Well, and can they even sell it in its current state now that we know that this is an issue with construction going forward?
1: And that's a high-end neighborhood. Nobody's going to spend that kind of money. I can't imagine that they would buy a house in that situation unless they see some resolution mm-hmm. in sight. So it will be interesting to see how this plays out, certainly with that 30-day window that this couple now has to appeal to the Saskatchewan Municipal Board over mm-hmm. the next 30 days.
16: Absolutely.
1: Thanks for your time, Libby.
16: Thank you.
1: 9:55, 5 away from 10, and we're getting some texts in on this at 1-877-332-8255. Karen says, didn't the builder send in two sets of plans approved by many inspectors, including city inspectors? The neighbor complained, this is terrible. Yeah, you feel for these people that they're in this situation. Brad says, it appears to me the city may have looked the other way and allowed the permits for the initial development. Perhaps there was quid pro quo, because it's not a developer. It has to do with money. That's Brad at 1-877-332-8255. Les off our text line says, I would have a lawsuit against the city due to the okay on all the permits. Oh, I'm sure, Les, if they don't get this resolved to their satisfaction, I would think there's probably some kind of legal action they may be pursuing. But again, you feel for them. They've made this investment buying this property. They made the investment to continue the construction of this property. And now they're thinking, oh my gosh, this is just a mess for us. How do we get out of this? Do you continue to throw money at it as far as legal fees and that sort of thing? Difficult situation. I get it a little bit from the city's point of view. I get it a little bit from the neighbor's point of view, but you just have to feel for these people that find themselves in this situation. So we'll see what the next 30 day brings, as they will potentially be, I'm guessing, making that appeal to the provincial municipal board. They have to do that within the next 30 days. Lots to come on the Evan Bray Show this Friday morning. It's a gray, cool morning across much of central southern Saskatchewan. A number of areas had rain in the early morning hours, a lot in the southeast, a lot of rain around Regina, and some overnight showers in Saskatoon. But we're going to shake off that weather as we head into the weekend here. Sunny 22 for highs in Regina and Saskatoon tomorrow. Sunny and 25 for Sunday. Gosh, 2.5 weeks and school's back in. Summer should be slipping away. Good morning. It's Brent Laux filling in on the Evan Bray Show on 650 CKOM and 980 CJME.
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0: You know, I was mentioned earlier, filling in for Evan Bray today. It was kind of getting me out of my routine. I had to get up this morning at 4 o'clock and get in my butt in gear, and I thought I need a Louis Varland kind of thing, you know, the closing pitcher for the Toronto Blue Jays. And you watch him when he leaves the bullpen coach gives him this big swack, hits him on the back with both of his arms, just nails him. And I guess there's something that maybe gets the adrenaline going. But I want to thank listener Cameron, who said, Brent, I would gladly come down to the station and give you a smack if you need one. You're too kind, Cameron. You're too kind. Let's say good morning to Bonnie Dell. I've got Bonnie on the phone right now, executive director of the Wildlife Rescue Society of Saskatchewan. Hey, Bonnie.
1: Hey, Brent. Thanks for having me on.
0: My pleasure. Tell me about your organization, Wildlife Rescue Society of Saskatchewan. What do you do there?
1: We run the provincial wildlife helpline. So anyone in the province who comes across sick, orphaned, injured wildlife, or even have a question about wildlife can call us. And we have a province-wide network of trained wildlife rescue volunteers. As well, we can help with transport to our different wildlife rehabilitators and vet clinics we work with throughout the province.
0: Boy, that's impressive. I bet a lot of people aren't aware of that. Do you mind if I ask what that phone number is? Is it a hotline kind of thing?
1: It is, yeah. 365 days a year you can call us. It's 306-242-7177.
0: 242-7177. So the reason we wanted to talk to you, Bonnie, was the story that's come out of Seattle, and I'm sure you've seen it with social media being what it is, the rather uniquely shaped raccoon that somebody got on video down in Seattle as it was working its way across a roofline. And I see the internet's even named him Jimothy. When you look at that raccoon, first off, what is his condition? Why is he shaped like that? Do you know?
1: Well, apparently it's called short spine syndrome, and it is congenital. And apparently his father had it as well. And he was lovingly nicknamed Danny DeVito in the neighborhood, which really cracked me up.
0: So are these just wild raccoons that have kind of made their way into urban living down in Seattle?
1: Oh, or? Yes, raccoons are thriving in urban settings. Yeah. Seattle, just like Vancouver, have a very high raccoon population. And, you know, I grew up in Saskatchewan, and we certainly didn't have raccoons then, but we do now. So they've made their way into cities and, rural properties here in Saskatchewan as well.
0: Yeah, no doubt about it. And, of course, nowadays with people with their home security cameras, you know, they'll look, check their video from overnight and, oh, there's the cute little baby raccoons with their mama eating out of my pet food dishes or eating out of the bird feeder. So what's wrong with maybe trying to adopt a baby raccoon, Bonnie?
1: Oh, Brent, no one in their right mind would want a pet raccoon.
0: But, you know, I know people. Like, when I was a kid, a friend of mine lived on the farm, and he had a pet raccoon. I don't know how long it lasted, but I do recall, you know, in
1: that
0: scenario.
1: That right there is the problem. So, you know, you get a kitten or a puppy, and you know that the first year is going to be a bit of a nightmare as they learn. It's almost reversed for raccoons. They're delightful when they're small. Our team all love being able to keep a baby raccoon or five overnight on their way to a rehabber because they're delightful. Mm-hmm. But as they end that first year, they become an absolute menace. An absolute menace. And that's when people call us and say one of two terms they always use when they've decided they no longer find this animal to be a cute pet. Mm-hmm. And that is that they've turned very destructive or have become very aggressive.
0: And, of course, there's a risk, I suppose, with rabies as well.
1: Well, there's rabies with any mammal, and we really haven't seen rabies in raccoons here in Saskatchewan for a couple of decades. Okay. It is starting in Quebec right now. They've had an outbreak. But roundworm would be a really big concern with raccoons here, and that can be fatal in humans.
0: So where do people get a baby raccoon then? If they end up, somebody comes to you and says, hey, I've got this baby raccoon, are they just in the wild and they pick one up and take it home?
1: Yes, yep. And because they're so cute and easy to handle at that age, they're easy to scoop up. So sometimes the mothers raise the young on their own. There's not two parents involved. So lots of times they've become, you know, what people term a nuisance, and the mother has been shot and it leaves the babies orphaned. Or the mom could be moving den sites, which they do frequently, and she only has one mouth, so she can only carry one baby at a time. Mm-hmm. And as she goes back and forth, someone might come across one on its own and assume it's been orphaned, and they take it home.
0: Bonnie Dell, Executive Director of the Wildlife Rescue Society of Saskatchewan. You see that cute and cuddly baby raccoon. So if I see one in the wild like that, you just want me to turn my back and walk away, or should I call you guys?
1: No, Brent. Call us. We can help those babies, and we can get them the care that they need with a licensed wildlife rehabilitator, and then they're returned to the wild where they belong.
0: Not
1: put in a pair of pajamas and tucked in bed with a family member, which we have seen over the years. Let them be wild.
0: Yes, absolutely. You were saying that we're starting to see more of them now. I know in my travels in rural Saskatchewan, you see the odd dead raccoon along the highway. You see the odd skunk, the odd porcupine, the odd badger. But you're thinking maybe these raccoon numbers are on the upswing?
1: I think so. Yeah, we get an awful lot of calls. And we can also help with humane ways to get them to leave your property. They don't have to be shot or trapped and relocated. Give us a call. We have some tried and true methods to get them to move on. Even if they move on to your neighbor's property, then they can call us as well.
0: Are raccoons good for anything in the world then?
1: Oh, absolutely. Of course they are. Everything has its place.
0: Can you tell me what they do?
1: Well, they're darn cute. Yeah. They're scavengers. So they do clean up a lot of stuff in nature, in the wild. They distribute seeds, which is also very good. They keep down pest population. So, yeah, they're definitely valuable.
0: Good stuff. So in your role then as Executive Director of the Wildlife Rescue Society of Saskatchewan, how many animals in a year would you have to deal with that people call you about?
1: Oh, we get well over 5,000 calls a year.
0: 5,000?
1: Oh, yes. Yeah, we're busy. We only, in the past, we started out with one summer student, and this year we're up to five. And we're running three phone lines during the summer months and spring when we're really busy. So we've really worked hard to get our name out as the organization to call in the province. And I think we've done a good job. We might be a victim of our own success.
0: So what's the most common animal that you would get on this?
1: We get an awful lot of birds, but it's very seasonal. Right now, we're getting an awful lot of raptor calls. So young raptors that are on their own for the first time, and they get themselves in a bit of trouble. And because it was such a late, cold spring, we're still getting ducklings and baby shorebirds that we don't normally see at this time of year. So I'm hoping that means we're going to have a really nice, long, mild fall for all these babies to grow up in.
0: You know, it's funny you mentioned that. I was on a road trip down to Manitoba last week, and twice I saw a mother duck with tiny, tiny little ones trying to cross the highway. And that struck me, too, as I thought, gee, it seems kind of late for
1: baby
0: ducks.
1: Yeah, it's a couple of months late.
0: Okay, so again, if people come across a wounded, injured animal, that's what this is all about, you can reach out to the Wildlife Rescue Society of Saskatchewan. Their number 306-244-7177. No?
1: 242-7177.
0: Thank you, Bonnie. So 242-7177. How are you funded, Bonnie? How do you keep operating?
1: We fundraise in order to provide this service for the province. We get no government funding, and we fundraise. We have to apply for grants to employ our students with every year. So it's the biggest focus of our work is trying to have enough money to work again next year and provide this free service. Every level of government refers calls to us now. Even the federal government refers calls to us. So we need all the help we can get as we get busier and busier.
0: Of course. Have you got a website? People can check it out. Is there an option for them to make a donation?
1: You bet. WRSOS.org.
0: Well, that's easy. WRSOS.org. Bonnie, it's been a treat. I appreciate you coming on the Evan Bray Show today.
1: Thank you so much, Brent.
0: Take care.
1: Appreciate talking to you. Bye-bye.
0: Bye-bye. Bonnie Dell, Executive Director of the Wildlife Rescue Society of Saskatchewan. We were talking raccoons, but gosh, the number of calls they get, eh? Over 5,000 a year. Doing work out there in the community and doing their own fundraising as well. Again, their website, WRSOS.org. 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It's green and white prognostications coming up after 12 noon. 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
1: From the National Newsroom of the Canadian Press, I'm Hannah Stolz. U.S. Trade Representative Jameson Greer says Washington will impose 50% tariffs on Canadian goods unless Canada drops retaliatory measures, with no deal yet ahead of Wednesday's deadline. Canada-U.S. Trade Minister Dominic LeBlanc and Chief Negotiator Janice Charette are staying in Washington through the weekend as talks continue. Former Conservative leader Aaron O'Toole says Canada is preparing a response, while Canadian Chamber of Commerce President Candace Lang warns the tariffs could push businesses into uncharted territory. Some evacuees are returning home near Summerland and Peachland as the Bald Range wildfire continues to threaten parts of the Okanagan. About 400 properties in Trout Creek and all properties in Peachland have had evacuation orders lifted, while thousands of others remain under orders or alerts. The Bald Range fire has grown to about 200 square kilometers and prompted a new evacuation order west of Summerland. Foreign Affairs Minister Anita Adnan has announced new sanctions against five Iranian officials over the blockade of the Strait of Hormuz. Those sanctions include senior military, naval, and energy officials. Economists expect a whipsaw in prices at the gas pump last month sent inflation higher in July.
2: When StatCan reports its July inflation data on Monday, economists expect it will show the annual rate edged up to 2.9% last month from 2.8% in June. Middle East ceasefire talks helped drive oil prices lower toward the end of the spring, but renewed hostilities in July meant drivers were once again paying more to fill up their tanks. TD Bank senior economist Andrew Henchich says the energy price shock has played havoc with the inflation figures in recent months, but he doesn't expect the Bank of Canada to react too strongly to an uptick in the headline inflation rate. Michelle Zedekian, The Canadian Press.
1: The murder trial of Brian Thompson was set to begin in just 3 weeks, but in an incredible turn of events, Friday, the defendant, Luigi Mangione, pleaded guilty to federal stalking charges in the killing. ABC's chief investigative correspondent, Aaron Katterski, tells us what happened inside the federal courtroom in New York City.
3: Luigi Mangione pleading guilty to stalking the husband and father before opening fire on a sidewalk. On the morning of December 4th, 2024, I shot Mr. Thompson in Manhattan and he died, Mangione said, without emotion or contrition. I knew what I was doing was illegal. Thompson's widow seated just feet away, sobbing as Mangione revealed how he hunted her husband. I learned that United Healthcare would be holding its annual investor conference in New York City.
1: He's also facing murder charges in New York. His legal team now says their client cannot be tried for Thompson's murder there, arguing double jeopardy. Tropical storm Lala is expected to strengthen into a hurricane before reaching Hawaii's Big Island this weekend, bringing heavy rain, flooding, and strong winds. This is the Canadian Press. In sports, host Winnipeg Blue Bombers had a 33-21 CFL victory over the winless Ottawa Red Blacks on Friday. Winnipeg improved to 5-4 and snapped a two-game losing streak on home turf. Ottawa has lost 15 straight, dating back to last season. The Toronto Blue Jays have clawed their way back into the playoff discussion with four wins in their past five games, including Friday's 3-1 decision over the visiting New York Yankees. The Jays are only one game back of a wild card berth. Whether they play the Yankees on Saturday with Vladimir Guerrero Jr. in the lineup remains to be seen. The Jays' first baseman took a knee to the head while running bases in the sixth inning and will be tested for a possible concussion. And the Canadian Elite Basketball League had originally planned to have a best-of-three championship series, but that's been changed to a one-game, winner-takes-all showdown. The Winnipeg Sea Bears host the Brampton Honey Badgers on Saturday afternoon at Canada Life Centre in the title game. From the Canadian Press, I'm Hannah Stolz.
4: 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Rain, big time in Saskatchewan Southeast. Rainfall warnings have been in place from Estevan up through Mooseman. Estevan already hammered with 2.5 inches, could get another inch. From now on, Environment Canada's severe weather alerts are going to be more targeted to more specific areas. It'll give you a better idea of where storms or tornadoes could hit. 31-year-old Jaden Clark of Dundurn has turned himself into Saskatoon police. This after eggs were thrown at the Agudas Israel Synagogue in Saskatoon. He faces faces three counts of mischief under $5,000. Whether this was a hate crime would be determined at sentencing. In Saskatoon's West End, classes are going to be on schedule September 2nd at Bethlehem High School. Four portable classrooms were destroyed by fire last week. Others were damaged. Police are investigating a possibility of arson. School board chair, though, says the community is stepping in to help with the cleanup. CJME weekend weather, a 60% chance of rain tonight, a low of 12 degrees. The sky clears near noon on Saturday with a high of 21, sunny and 26 on Sunday. That's your 980 CJME News Update. I'm David Curtin.
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9: For Crooked Water Hard Iced Tea from the makers of Alibi Vodka. Oh, yeah.
10: I love doing the Evan Bray Show when it comes around to Friday because I get to do green and white prognostications when there's a Rider game. We'll take care of that in 2 hours' time. I get to chat with Belton Johnson as he's going to be whipping up something for us today, courtesy of the Saskatchewan Cattle Association. And I get to talk to wonderful people who text or call in for our Bugs and Hugs. That's what we do from 10 to 11 every Friday on the Evan Bray Show. This is your opportunity to send out a message, be it a hug or something that's bugging you, at 1-877-332-TALK, 1-877-332-8255. And we start off with a bug. This is coming from Gavin on the text line. Says, my bug is about city council, in particular my councillor. I live in Ward 4. Asked my councillor numerous times and in numerous ways with civic questions and opinions and whatnot. It all seems to fall on deaf ears. And then at some point he blocks you. How is this appropriate? How is this allowed? You represent 30,000 constituents, and if everything is done respectfully, they're required to respond in some capacity. Hiding under a rock once elected and only answering when it's convenient or to those who support your ways and ideas is so wrong. Very disappointing to see. And I sure hope others are noting this come 2028 with the next civic election. Good point. And I think a lot of us can relate to that, can't we? You know, politics is a tough business to get into. But if you're getting in there and getting elected by the people, I think it's your duty, is it not, as an elected person, be it at the civic level, provincial level, or the federal level, to have open lines of communication. I realize that can be a little onerous at times when you think of the issues of the day and how people are nowadays with social media. But you think there's got to be some halfway point there where at least you're still able to communicate with the person that you voted for. 1-877-332-TALK. You can call, you can text, something bugging you, or you want to send out a hug. Love to hear from you. We're taking your calls and your texts up until 11 o'clock this morning. I'm taking it this is a bug. This is Sean in Weyburn regarding the petition to remove the U.S. ambassador to Canada. Yeah, I saw this. Sean says, why is a petition that has garnered less than 0.07% of the population made the national news? He says, because it continues to stoke the flame of manufactured anti-Americanism perpetuated by the mainstream government-funded media outlets. This just shows that the U.S., that Canada is filled with radicalized, far-left, petulant children who would rather go full communism and expel anyone they disagree with than be adults. That Sean and Weyburn bugged about the petition. I see that that petition, last I saw it, had, I don't know, 100,000 names on it or so, but Elizabeth May, the NDP leader, or I don't know, is she the leader anymore? She's going to present that petition in the House of Commons either later this month or sometime this fall. 1-877-332-TALK, 1-877-332-8255. I want to send out a big personal hug. I had just the most amazing experience. I got to tell you about this. It's a little long, so bear with me, okay? So I left my hometown of Pearson, Manitoba, down in the southwest corner of Manitoba, just across the border from Gainsborough, Saskatchewan. I grew up there, left there when I was 17. My parents continued to live there until their passing. I had no reason to return to my hometown in all these years after my parents passed away. And here out of the blue, a number of months ago, some young people in that town, younger than me at least, came up with this idea. They were considering doing a high school reunion for their graduating class, but then they realized, well, that's only 15 people. Let's go bigger. And boy, did they go bigger. So they put together what they called an all-years high school reunion. And when I got the invitation to it, I thought, meh, might be okay. Haven't been down there for a long time. Might know a few people that are there. I'll tell you, it was one of the best weekends of my life for so many reasons. A lot of people I hadn't seen for 50 years or more. Weather was fabulous. The organization of this thing was just impeccable. Great food. They fed 600 people at the big dinner on the Saturday night in the local rink. Had everybody watered and fed within an hour. Like, it was really impressive. Good food, too. Had some live bands, some great entertainment. But it was that visiting, getting reacquainted with those folks, some of them, like I said, I hadn't seen for 50, 60 years or so that I went to school with. And we even had our elementary school principal, a gentleman named Norman Brown, who showed up. We got our picture taken with him and just having some wonderful, warm memories with these people. Have you ever done that? Have you ever said, nah, I'm not going to go to reunion. I don't know anybody. Or man, I didn't really get along with a lot of the kids in my class. You know, and I get that. You know, sometimes you think, well, I really didn't have a good high school year and I'm not so sure I want to associate with those people. I would just recommend you suck it up and go. That's my thought, at least. 1-877-332-8255. And I see I misspoke. Thank you for those pointing it out. I said Elizabeth May, NDP. Yes. Thank you, Daryl. She's the leader of the Green Party. Yes. Okay. We're corrected. It's okay. Calm down. Come on. 1-877-332-8255. Got some calls on here. Let's head to Darren out in Humboldt. Hey, Darren, what have you got for us this morning?
11: I just want to give a shout out to all the healthcare workers that have been without a contract for years. You know, some of the people that are, you know, doing some of the hardest work, cleaning and stuff, are barely over minimum wage. And, you know, they're doing a great job. And I really appreciate, you know, keeping the hospitals clean and stuff. And hopefully there'll be some movement towards settling this thing.
10: Let's hope so, Darren. I appreciate the call, and you are absolutely correct. The good work that the support staff does in our healthcare facilities. Okay, we got a caller from Kipling. Hello, Dave. What's bugging you today?
12: Hey, good morning. Well, it's the rock garden that Saskatoon bought.
10: Ah, yes.
12: So I got three things to say about that.
10: Okay.
12: One, I'm glad I'm not from Saskatoon. Two, I heard that they were putting one of them by the landfill.
10: Yes, it's out there.
12: Appropriate. Isn't that just so appropriate? And the third, I've got rocks on my place that they can come and get for free. All they got to do is take them.
10: Yeah, it's got a lot of people talking. $300,000 bill for these three.
12: Oh.
10: You know, they're made out of recycled plastic, and I guess the message is by having it out at the landfill, that's where the recycling center is, out at the landfill as well. So I guess it's to back up the message that the city's promoting that. Hey, come on, Dave. Saskatoon's not a bad place to live. How's things in Kipling these days?
12: Well, Kipling's great, and nothing against the city of Saskatoon. It's the inner workings of the city of Saskatoon. And I hope none of them migrate down to Regina or in our municipality.
10: Okay.
12: They can keep the money and their thoughts there.
10: All right. Thanks for the call, Dave. Dave out in Kipling, concerned about the three plastic rock art placements in the city of Saskatoon. 1-877-332-TALK. 1-877-332-8255. Got a couple callers on the line. Bonnie, we'll get to you. Harold as well. And get your text in as well. Bugs and Hugs goes till 11 this morning on 650 CKOM and 980 CJME.
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24: You can call, you can text 1-877-332-TALK, 1-877-332-8255. A lot of people bugged today, it appears here, off our text line. This is Jack. Our council continues to prove they are tone deaf and totally removed from reality. Speaking of Saskatoon, $300,000 for plastic rocks when people are struggling with the high cost of living is proof. Taxes are extremely high. People are forced more and more to choose between have to have versus nice to have. I wish our mayor and council could do the same. Let's hope more people get out the vote in the next civic election so we can change this. That's Jack. I see Jack signed off on his text saying Jack, soon to be from Warman. So does that change your situation then, Jack? Are you moving out of Saskatoon to Warman? Maybe a little bit of a different political feel in the city of Warman, just north of Saskatoon. 1-877-332-8255. Don in Saskatoon, hugs to Randy Donauer for raising important issues at Saskatoon City Council. Randy does it with calmness and logic. We need more people on council like him. And bugs to most of the rest of City Council for refusing to remove Ben

0: churches, which are monopolized by drug users and criminals in downtown Saskatoon. Unfortunately for downtown businesses, they gave us another reason to not frequent downtown Saskatoon and risk brewing accosted or being accosted. That's from Dawn in Saskatoon. Yeah, the downtown business group made that presentation at City Hall saying, would you consider removing for a year? It was just 20-some benches. And in the grand scheme of things, there's like over 200 benches in downtown Saskatoon, but I'm guessing these were more on some of the busier streets like 2nd, 3rd Avenue, that sort of thing, 1st Avenue. I haven't looked at a map to see exactly where they are. But anyway, at City Hall, they said, no, we're not going to do that. We'll pause this for a year and take a look at it again. But again, the idea of getting those benches removed, the business group was simply saying, listen, they're disgusting. They got to be cleaned up. They got to be painted. They got to be repaired. But nope, City Council or City Hall Committee says not at this time. 1-877-332-8255. Bonnie in Wadena has been so patient hanging on the phone line. Good morning, Bonnie. What's your bug and hug today?
1: Okay, my bug is, or my hug is to Dean Ellison, who's a conservative MP who has initiated the Ellison Inquiry and through the House of Commons, and that is to provide a neutral form of for Canadians to share their personal experiences, injuries to themselves or to others from the COVID-19 vaccine. It also will deal with the Vaccine Injury Support Program. And the focus is to listen to Canadians. We know that there's been myocarditis or heart muscle injury in young men from this shot.
0: Yeah, this is going to be an informal inquiry. He says he's going to get testimony between September 8th and 11th on Parliament Hill focused on COVID-19 vaccine injuries. So what's bugging you then, Bonnie?
1: Yes, and it'll also be carried online. What's bugging me is that this initiative has not been sanctioned by the federal government, which just proves to me that the Liberal government does not have our backs.
0: Bonnie, I appreciate the call at 1-877-332-8255. Bugs and hugs. We're off to Regina. Hi, Harold. Good morning.
2: Yes, it's Harold here. I have a couple of bugs, and the first one is to people. I have worked with newcomers now for 15 years and 8 years with people from Iran, and I probably know 250 from Iran, and I know what it's like in that country for 47 years with Sharia law. And I'm kind of bugged that people are so down on Donald Trump, who's trying to help and clean up the situation there. It's terrible. And, you know, I don't, Donald Trump doesn't do everything right, but I think he's got a good heart and he wants to clean it up. And my other bug is with the federal government. As far as our immigration system is totally, totally appalling. We have people that should come, like the Ukrainians, Iranians, and the people that are really going through difficult times should be here. But they're bringing in people, and honestly, they cannot get jobs. I am helping people with jobs. And they put their application into 40, 50 places, and they can't get them. So they're discouraged. They're from India. They're from a lot of Iranians and others that cannot get jobs. So our immigration system has to be cleared up. And I talk to people from various countries that are here 3 months, some of them 1 year, and so they keep bringing them in, and I'm not opposed to immigration, but it is a disaster, and that has to be cleaned up.
0: Harold, I appreciate your call with your bugs today at 1-877-332-TALK, 1-877-332-8255. Got a few more texts that we're going to get to. Let's see, who's this one coming from? This is Dave. Says, Brent, first of all, those inspectors that approve construction regularly on that house should be fired. Owner, I'm guessing, has a good case in court. That's from Dave in Saskatoon. Yeah, I don't know all the ins and outs of the permit process. We were told, though, that there was something like 9 different inspections that were conducted at different levels of that home being built, and it was a neighbor's complaint to the city that had this inspection occur, whereby, as the committee ruled yesterday, that the house does not fit the parameters for what the city would allow in that neighborhood on that location. Is too big. And so now you have this couple that own it, that purchased it after the death of the fellow who had started construction of this home. They were continuing the construction, hoped to have it done, and now the city basically says, nope, too big. So they do have one more option as far as an appeal, and that's to the provincial appeals board that they can do within the next 30 days, the municipal board, and I'm guessing you would think they're going to be doing that. And then barring that, what do they do? You know, how much money do you put into a house that already is probably quite expensive? But then can they deconstruct part of it to make it fit? Interesting story, and one that we'll continue to follow in the coming weeks here. 1-877-332-8255. Bugs and hugs. Let's see here. What's this one? This is Tom. Has the vendor artist been contacted and asked how they put a $100,000 price tag on a $10,000 at most piece of art? This was a mistake of biblical proportions. Lesson learned. Let's wrap up the rock talk and move on. Okay, Tom, thanks for that at 1-877-332-8255. Speaking of rock, a little bit different here. We've got big concert going on this weekend in Saskatoon, starts later today, Rock the River, and it's also Show and Shine weekend, and it's also Folk Fest weekend in Saskatoon. Wow, no shortage of stuff to get involved with. Rock the River, you got bands along the river, downtown Saskatoon, beginning later today, going through tomorrow and Sunday. The Show and Shine weekend, of course, 8th Street will be crazy busy with everybody showing off their wheels, but then the show itself, the Show and Shine weekend, downtown Saskatoon on Sunday. And just a little bit of a word of note, when you think about 14 blocks in the downtown are going to be filled up with all these classic cars, if you've been driving around Saskatoon at all over the past number of weeks, there's a lot of road construction. Access may be a bit of a challenge, so I would maybe recommend don't try to park in the downtown for the big car show on Sunday. Find a nice spot to park and take a walk. You know, cross the river and check out all the goings on downtown Saskatoon. Brent Laux with you. I'm here until 12:30 today, filling in on the Evan Bray Show. Evan taking the next week off. He'll be back in the chair here a week from today. Still to come this morning, we've got more guests on the way. We've got Belton Johnson is going to check in with Ginger Beef Skewers. I like the sound of that. And the folks with Star Ambulance, getting down to crunch time with one of their big fundraisers. We've got a guest from Stars Ambulance joining us after 11 this morning. More changes with Environment Canada and the alerts that you get on your phone when it comes to severe weather. We'll tell you about that. And then the final half hour of the Evan Bray Show. Every time there's a Rider game, green and white prognostications. But you've still got 30 minutes to get your hugs and bugs in. 1-877-332-TALK. 1-877-332-8255. 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
4: I'm David Curtin with your 980 CJME News Update. Rain, big time, in Saskatchewan Southeast. Rainfall warnings have been in place from Estevan up through Mooseman. Estevan already hammered with 2.5 inches, could get another inch. From now on, Environment Canada's severe weather alerts are going to be more targeted to more specific areas. It'll give you a better idea of where storms or tornadoes could hit. 31-year-old Jaden Clark of Dundurn has turned himself into Saskatoon police. This after eggs were thrown at the Agudas Israel Synagogue in Saskatoon. He faced faces three counts of mischief under $5,000. Whether this was a hate crime would be determined at sentencing. In Saskatoon's West End, classes are going to be on schedule September 2nd at Bethlehem High School. Four portable classrooms were destroyed by fire last week. Others were damaged. Police are investigating a possibility of arson. School board chair, though, says the community is stepping in to help with the cleanup. CJME weekend weather, a 60% chance of rain tonight, a low of 12 degrees. The sky clears near noon on Saturday with a high of 21, sunny and 26 on Sunday. That's your 980 CJME news update. I'm David Curtin.
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22: For Crooked Water Hard Iced Tea from the makers of Alibi Vodka.
0: Got some on the text line. Got some on the phone line. Bugs and Hugs, we're going with these until 11 this morning. Let's start off here this half hour with Rastus in Saskatoon. Rastus, good morning. What's on your mind?
23: Good morning, Brent. Nice to hear from you.
0: All right. You know, I got to say, I don't think I've ever met a Rastus before. Cool name.
23: Well, no, it's not. it is, if you were a young fellow in my age, and what happened to me was, Gunsmoke was this TV show that everybody watched.
0: Yeah.
23: Right? And there was a fellow, Ken Curtis, played the role of Festus Hagen.
0: That's right.
23: And my name is Randy, so everybody called me Rastus. Yeah, okay. All right.
0: So that's funny.
23: It went that way. Anyways, I have a big hug, and this is just, I guess, a bragging old man his family.
0: Okay.
23: Right? Okay, I have two sons who run 2,100 horsepower funny cars.
0: Oh, boy.
23: Yeah, they are 500-plus cubic inch. And then I have a daughter-in-law who runs an altered dragster. And but youngest son just did the Rocky Mountain Nationals in Edmonton with his new funny car. And then just on Wednesday did what's called Hot August Night there with the new funny car. And he is going to be running in Saskatoon tomorrow at the SIR 60th anniversary weekend show. Big show.
0: Yeah.
23: Huge. Good to go see. He's going to be running the High Noon funny car, okay, out there. And he's in the 6.90-second blown alcohol class with that new funny car. And it's wonderful to see. And all the other cars are wonderful to see. And it's Riley McClellan with the High Noon funny car, right? And the guys at it, all the people at SIR, are doing a wonderful job for tomorrow's big feature weekend. And I'm going to be, mom and dad, grandparents are going to be out there supporting our son and his wife is what they call a bug, right?
0: What's the bug?
23: A bug is a backup girl. Right? Oh, yeah. Let me tell you. All these people, I can list so many names of all the people that go out there and support that track and race at that track. It's a wonderful event to go and see. So proud parents going to see our son run his funny car.
0: That's awesome.
23: It will be nice.
0: Yeah.
23: And the whole weekend, we have stuff going on at the Oval Track this weekend, the downtown show, and the funny car will be downtown on Sunday in a spot, really nice spot. But yeah, it's a big event, and there will be anybody that wants autographs or anything from my son Riley McClellan, and they can go get autographs in the pits or anything like that. And all the cars that are going to be there, those people will do that.
0: Absolutely.
23: They have sometimes they have pictures of the cars that they can autograph. And some of these cars, they sell T-shirts and stuff. You know, it's a great event for everybody.
0: You know, it's a good reminder, Randy. You know, there's a lot of people have moved into Saskatoon over the past 5 years. I bet they'd have no idea that SIR is out there. And, of course, you remember the old ads, eh, on the radio? SIR, 8 miles south on Highway 11. But it's a good reminder.
23: I grew up going out there and everything, and now my children are living my dream.
0: That's great. Do they build? Do they work on the cars themselves?
23: Oh yeah, they do all their own engine building and chassis building, everything like that. And they do. Oldest son, his funny car won't be there this year, but it'll be there next year. You know, he had some engine problems, and he's bringing, because, like, you understand, the son that's there, he's running a 572 cubic inch Keith Black engine with a 1471 Roots blower on it, 2100 horsepower. Oldest son is running a 526 Keith Black Hemi, 2100 horsepower. He can't be there this year, but let me tell you. And then the daughter-in-law runs this little altered dragster with just a 350 Chevy in it, and that thing runs 9.4 and a quarter mile, 145 miles an hour.
0: Randy, you've given us a great commercial for SIR on this weekend, and it's their 60th anniversary, the Southwind Showdown.
23: It's an event to go see. And these cars, Riley is hoping, he is truly hoping to do his 690 index. And he is totally hoping to join the 200 mile an hour club.
0: That's awesome. Randy, thanks so much for sharing your story. And I hope you have a blast with your children out at SIR on the weekend.
23: Love you guys.
0: All right, take care. Randy, or Rastus, that's a cool story. 1-877-332-8255. I got a bunch of texts, got a couple more calls. We'll get to them after this break. It's the Evan Bray Show on 980 CJME and 650 CKOM.
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2: For Crooked Water Hard Iced Tea from the makers of Alibi Vodka.
3: I don't know. I think there was a little crying in baseball yesterday when the Jays absolutely sucked big time. But mind you, Boston had a great pitcher going for them yesterday. So Jays still got 3 out of 4, which I think is better than maybe a lot of us expected. But it's nice to see some of this new blood, be it pitchers, fielders and that the Jays have brought in. Looking pretty impressive. They take on a 3-game series with the Yankees. That's in Toronto. And being a Friday game, that's on the Apple Network if you're planning to watch it tonight. And then after they get through the Yankees, then it's down to Tampa Bay. And Tampa Bay, always a challenge for the Jays. But they're 2 games out of that wild card spot. Still got a month of ball yet. Anything's possible, isn't it? Brent Laux with you, filling in today on the Evan Bray Show. Bugs and Hugs. I got to get to a bunch of these texts here. Big bug to Holly Kelleher. Holly Kelleher is the Saskatoon Councillor, Ward 7. And this is from Jim, who says when she was campaigning to get elected, she responded and answered every question I had. Once elected, not a single response in 2 years to any of my questions. 1-877-332-8255. Cameron says a big hug to all the teachers who will be busily preparing for the upcoming school year so us parents can finally get a break. That's Cameron in Regina. Saw another one here that I wanted to make mention of. Yeah, this is from Joe in Regina. Big hugs and bouquets to all the new moms that delivered last night. And congratulations to the fathers and the families. I don't know the context for this, Joe. Was there an extra number of babies maybe at Regina General? And he says to the specialty team of nurses, doctors, lactation consultants, wet nurses, and the assistance of other new moms, it's a human thing to get the new babies, the colostrum and the milk right away. So hugs and flowers all around. That's from Joe in Regina. Thanks for that, Joe. 1-877-332-8255. Courtney, Brent, you haven't lived until you've been to the Sutherland Race Oval north of Saskatoon. I've been there. Now, that's an awesome stock car racing track, and it really is. You think about Bridge City Speedway over the years, and now the Sutherland Race Oval on the north side of Saskatoon, and SIR with the drag racing south of Saskatoon. Heading to the phones at 1-877-332-8255. Ken, what's bugging you today?
4: Well, I'm still on this public art thing here, because I'm actually writing a book, and one of the chapters is on what's turned out to be the first public art still in Saskatoon.
3: Okay.
4: And that's in Kinsman Park. It's at the foot of the University Bridge in Spadina.
3: Yep.
4: It is the Footballers Memorial, for which is known as the Hugh Carnes Memorial. And if you go down there, everybody in Saskatoon, go down there, take a look at this monument to the fallen of World War One, and then go take a look at the plastic rock. All right. And you'll see the difference in how public art has become so based and debased in the last 100 years. One is inspirational, and the other one is just a replica that's something that nature did better.
3: So you're not a fan of the current art placements that we've got?
4: There's no touch of Michelangelo in any of that. I mean, the idea that art is in there's actually rules to art. I'm sorry, there are rules to art. And if you've ever been to Florence, if you've ever been to Rome, if you've ever been anywhere that actually, yes, I like classic art, you know, all of those, that stuff. But even then, just this idea that the community got together, raised money with no city help, and created this monument to the fallen unveiled at June 8th, 1921, compared to what we have today, it makes you wonder, did we really advance at all?
3: Okay, Ken, got to go. Thanks for the call. 1-877-332-8255. Hi, Lynn. What would you like to do today?
5: I've got a hug and a bug.
3: Okay.
5: I'd like to give a big hug to the Saskatchewan Health Association. My brother was diagnosed with prostate cancer last Christmas, and he was referred to the Saskatoon Cancer Clinic. He had x-rays, ultrasounds, PET scans, MRIs, CTs. He compared it to dominoes, well-choreographed dominoes. Everything just fell in its place.
3: Good.
5: unfortunately, he had two types of cancer, and it got very complicated. They referred to all kinds of specialists for help. He was presented in grand rounds to try and brainstorm with other specialists. He lost his battle on August 2nd. And I'd like to give a bug to the Carla Beck and her NDP. All they do is bitch and bitch and bitch. They don't come up with a single idea for anything new to solve any problems. And if they look into the NDP history, the NDP are the ones that closed all the small hospitals. There was a nursing strike. Not only did they mandate the nurses back to work, they threatened to arrest any nurse that didn't go back. And then they mandated a contract and just about had the whole province in a total strike.
3: Okay.
5: There was every union in the province was picketing with them.
3: Lynn,
5: so the NDP had to back off.
3: I appreciate your call on Bugs and Hugs and my condolences with the loss of your brother. But thank you for sharing the story with us.
5: Thank you.
3: You bet. Have a good day. 1-877-332-8255. Off the text line. What peeves me is a 5-mile, 30K construction zone where there's never any work done and can last for days with no workers or equipment, yet there can still be an RCMP at the far end handing you a ticket for speeding in a construction zone. After about a week, the reduced speed signs are removed and no work's been done. I think they use this as an excellent source of ticket revenue. I think we've all seen it, you know, be it in a city construction zone, out on the highways as well. Sometimes, yeah, the signs don't match up with what's going on. It's frustrating, and especially frustrating if you decide to go a little faster than the 30 and end up getting a ticket out of it. Speaking of travel, that was one of my bugs that I wanted to mention today. You know what bugs me? And I don't say this in a way that I have anything against the drivers of these vehicles. I'm not even sure why it bugs me, but it does. What bugs me is when I go into a mall parking lot and people are backing in to their parking spots. That just drives me bonkers. And yet, as Greg Morgan on the CJME Morning Show pointed out to me this morning, he said, well, when you pull in nose first to a parking space and the one in front of you is open, do you then pull ahead? And I said, yes, I do. I am guilty of that. So I guess you could look at me and say, well, you're sort of backing in, but not really. 1-877-332-TALK. I think we had one or two here. This is from Brian. Let the new project be discussed with legit reasons, not false information. He says in those 38 years, SAS Place events have numbered in the thousands, generating many hundreds of millions of dollars in local and provincial economic benefits. The current staff have carried on with the strong track record created by those in the past. Kudos to this amazing asset, SAS Place, SAS Health Center, within our community. Good point, Brian. And actually, coming up on Monday morning, I see we've got Ken Wood, former CEO of SAS Health Center, is going to join us as he is saying there should be a referendum in Saskatoon on the downtown deed project. That'll be Monday. I'll be here. Evan's back a week from today. It is the Evan Bray Show on 980 CJME and 650 CKOM.
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6: Due to a landmark tobacco settlement, you may qualify for a significant payment if you smoked regularly before November 20th, 1998 and were diagnosed with lung cancer, throat cancer, emphysema, or COPD. 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
1: From the National Newsroom of the Canadian Press, I'm Hannah Stoles. Authorities are warning BC evacuees heading home about risks like fallen trees, damaged buildings, and even bears roaming around the former evacuation zone. The evacuation orders for some properties around Summerland and Peachville were rescinded, but the areas are still under alerts. The fire has been showing increased activity on other flanks, and a new evacuation order was imposed Friday for some properties west of Summerland. A United States trade representative says Canada needs to lift retaliatory measures if it wants to avoid new tariffs. Jameson Greer says there's no deal on the table yet, and despite intensified talks, the U.S. will proceed to impose 50% duties if nothing changes. Aaron O'Toole, former conservative leader and member of the Prime Minister's Advisory Committee, says he was disappointed, but not surprised there was no deal yet. He believes if a deal's reached, it will be at the 11th hour before the Wednesday deadline. Unifor says Stellantis is considering the closure and sale of its Brampton, Ontario assembly plant. The plant has been shut down since 2023. Speaking at a news conference, Unifor National President Lana Payne says Stellantis has not provided the union with a formal written notice of the closure of the Brampton plant, as required by their collective agreement.
2: Under the terms of our agreement, the company must provide us no less than 1 year's notice of any such closure or sale. What the company has indicated is its intent to open discussions with another firm about the potential sale of the plant. To say that we are disappointed would be an understatement.
1: The Brampton plant has been slated to be retooled for Jeep production, a process that began early in 2024 before the company paused the plan in early 2025. In October of 2025, Stellantis announced it was moving production of the Jeep Compass from Brampton to the U.S., leaving the plant idled indefinitely. British Columbia Premier David Eby has reworked his cabinet after his finance minister, Brenda Bailey, was diagnosed with cancer.
3: Health Minister Josie Osborne will be taking on the finance portfolio, jumping into an intense workload in September to prepare for the next budget. Bailey isn't leaving cabinet. She'll be back in October after her treatment, leading the jobs ministry, which she called an elegant solution.
4: I get to be back on a file that I'm deeply committed to and know very well, and I don't slow down the budget process in the meantime.
3: Jobs Minister Ravi Kalon will step into the health ministry. Terry Theodore, The Canadian Press, Vancouver.
1: An Israeli airstrike on southern Lebanon has reportedly killed 7 people early Saturday. 3 others were injured, and paramedics are still searching through the rubble. And Anthony Fauci is declining to voluntarily face another Senate hearing, saying through his lawyers that the request would amount to political harassment. The former National Institute of Allergy and Infectious Diseases director is already facing a contempt referral after Republicans on the Homeland Security Committee voted along party lines to hold him in contempt. This is the Canadian Press. In sports, Shane Bieber threw 6 strong innings and Alejandro Kirk homered to lead the Toronto Blue Jays to a 3-1 win over the visiting New York Yankees. Toronto won for the 4th time in 5 games. The MLB All-Star Game is returning to San Francisco in 2 years. Commissioner Rob Manfred made the announcement that the 2028 Midsummer Classic will be played at Oracle Park, home of the Giants. Organizers were forced to hit the brakes on the first day of practice and qualifying at the Ontario Honda Dealers Indy in Markham, Ontario. A spokesperson said the race promoter had not fully completed the track and didn't have it inspected by IndyCar officials. The event is in its first year in Markham after leaving Toronto's Exhibition Place, the race site since 1986. And Scottie Scheffler carded a second-round 61 at the FedEx St. Jude Championship in Memphis, Tennessee. The top Canadian is Sundarshan Yellamaraju of Mississauga, Ontario, who's in a 5-way tie for 9th at 5-under. From the Canadian Press, I'm Hannah Stoles.
5: I'm David Curtin with your 980 CJME News Update. Rain, big time, in Saskatchewan Southeast. Rainfall warnings have been in place from Estevan up through Mooseman. Estevan already hammered with 2.5 inches, could get another inch. From now on, Environment Canada's severe weather alerts are going to be more targeted to more specific areas. It'll give you a better idea of where storms or tornadoes could hit. 31-year-old Jaden Clark of Dundurn has turned himself into Saskatoon police. This after eggs were thrown at the Agudas Israel Synagogue in Saskatoon. He faces faces three counts of mischief under $5,000. Whether this was a hate crime would be determined at sentencing. In Saskatoon's West End, classes are going to be on schedule September 2nd at Bethlehem High School. Four portable classrooms were destroyed by fire last week. Others were damaged. Police are investigating a possibility of arson. School board chair, though, says the community is stepping in to help with the cleanup. CJME weekend weather, a 60% chance of rain tonight, a low of 12 degrees. The sky clears near noon on Saturday with a high of 21, sunny and 26 on Sunday. That's your 980 CJME news update. I'm David Curtin.
0: 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It's Eaton Time with Belton Johnson for the Saskatchewan Cattle Association.
6: Hello, Belton. How are we today?
7: I'm all right. How about yourself, Brent?
6: I'm doing good. Riders, Hamilton, did you say some of the effect they're going to walk all over the Ticats?
7: I think so, man. This Rider team, they're red hot right now, even with injuries and everything, right, Brandon? You know, when I look at the Ticats, this is, the fourth starting quarterback, Frost, that Harrison Frost is the starting quarterback. He started last week and got another start this week. He's still kind of learning and developing, and, okay, this Rider team, again, they're really hot. I think they're going to go in there and cause some issues for the Ticats.
6: Okay. Who's going to be our kicker this weekend? Any thoughts on that?
7: Oh, we don't need a kicker, man. not during the regular season, will we?
6: Oh, maybe that'll be a new rule next year. No kicks.
7: No. But in all seriousness, Alex Hale, he made all his kicks last week. I know they were, under 40 yards and everything. But, if you're going to, go with them, at least give them this game. Again, you got to reward them. He made all the kicks last week, and he knows he's got somebody on his tail there. They broke competition in with the new kicker.
6: Okay.
7: But I think I would go with Hale, personally.
6: Okay. Riders tomorrow night against Hamilton down east. Okay, it's Eaton Time, and we are cooking up today. You know, this is one of those dishes when I go to an Asian food restaurant. I love to get my ginger beef. I don't know that I've ever had ginger beef made at home, but that's what you're going to do for us today.
7: That's right. We got grilled sesame ginger beef skewers, and use these for meals or, a big game coming up, Riders, Ticats. Hey, get out there and tailgate and have fun with those, during that time. So the first thing we want to start with, Brent, we're going to start with a flank steak. And we're going to cut it, quarter-inch thick strips. Then we're going to get a large bowl out. We're going to whisk together rice vinegar, soy sauce, brown sugar, ginger, garlic, sesame oil, and sriracha. And we're going to mix it till it's well blended.
6: That sriracha is going to give it a bit of a bite.
7: Oh, I like a little bit of bite. I can't get enough of a bit of bite there. So we got to get it all blended. And we're going to pour one cup of the marinade into a large Ziploc bag, along with those flank steak strips that we cut up. And me, I like to let things sit overnight, right, just so it can marinate. But again, if game time or you got people coming over, let it marinate about 2 to 8 hours, covered in the fridge, okay?
6: I like that.
7: Right, and then the remaining marinade, because we'll have a little bit left over, we're going to use that as well. Just set that to the side and refrigerate it. Are you with me there?
6: I'm with you. I was thinking about this, Belton. Quite often when you go to a restaurant and have ginger beef, it's a little chewy. So do you think that extended marinating you're doing is going to make it more tender?
7: It does make it tender just with the, the things in there, the ingredients. It kind of tenderizes the meat and everything, right? It will tenderize the meat. So No, Brent, we're going to, once we got the marinade, you know, we got the steaks in the Ziploc bag, they're marinated. We're going to drain that beef and discard that marinade. And what we want to do is thread flank steak strips onto metal skewers, whether metal or wooden skewers, right? And we're going to get the grill cranked up to about 350 degrees, and we're going to grill the skewers, you know, with the lid closed and everything for about 45 minutes, and we'll turn occasionally, and we'll baste it with that reserve marinade that we had refrigerated.
6: Oh, yeah.
7: Oh, yeah. And so the next thing we're going to do, we're going to make a glaze with some of that remaining marinade. And what we're going to do is boil that, whisk in some cornstarch, and we're going to cook it. And again, we got to whisk it. We got the cornstarch there, and we're going to whisk for about a minute to 2 minutes and everything till it thickens. What we're going to do next is brush the skewers with some of that glaze just before serving. And I'm going to tell you, these grilled sesame ginger beef skewers are going to make a star out of you at that next tailgating party. And guess what, Brent?
8: I know.
7: Oh, it's eating time, man.
6: Absolutely right, Bill. That's awesome. Grilled sesame ginger beef skewers. I would think they would cook fairly quickly, too, wouldn't they?
7: They will cook quickly. And again, especially using the metal, right, because we know metal conducts heat and everything. And again, they're thin strips, right? The flank steak is a thin piece of meat, and we're cutting it down to a quarter inch thick, right? And I will say, if you're using wooden skewers, maybe let those soak a little bit and everything before you put the meat on there, right? Because again, when you put it on the grill there, we know what wood does on fire, right?
6: Yeah, so absolutely.
7: That's why we want to soak them a little bit there.
6: Sounds like a great recipe. Grilled sesame ginger beef skewers. Belton Johnson, always a pleasure, man. Go Riders. Have a great weekend.
7: Hey, have a good one now, Brent.
6: All right, take care, Belton Johnson. Of course, he's here every Friday. Eatin' Time, brought to you by Saskatchewan Cattle Producers. Brent Lux with you. You know what else we like to talk about in Saskatchewan? A lot. Weather. And we're going to do some weather chatting with Jenny Hagan coming up next. It's 11:12, The Evan Bray Show on 650 CKOM and 980 CJME.
0: It's Eatin' Time with Belton Johnson for the Saskatchewan Cattle Association. 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
0: And now, Prosperity Saskatchewan, presented by the Government of Saskatchewan, Nutrien, and Cameco.
11: We've heard and maybe even learned that the energy created is equal to the weight moved times the speed squared. So how does that impact power generation? In wind and hydropower, you have a relatively slow speed affecting the weight. Water maxes out at about 80 miles per hour when falling, and the wind hopefully the same. However, in chemical reactions, like from fire, the smaller amount of weight is moved, but it's at a speed of light, which is over 670 million miles per hour, and then this is squared. And then in nuclear power, the speed is still the speed of light, but the mass is way bigger than fire because we're not just splitting off little electrons, but rather the beefy nucleus of an atom. So in the end, nuclear power is far more efficient since it moves at the speed of light and it moves the beefy nucleus, not just fluffy little electrons. I'm Eric Anderson from CIMSA.
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6: 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Brent Lauk's filling in today. I'll be here most of next week as well. Evan's back a week from today on 980 CJME and 650 CKOM. I mentioned earlier we're going to be

0: have back-to-back missions like that, but you know, our crews are busy 24/7 doing missions all over the province, and they sometimes land in neighborhoods or built-up areas. You'll often see them, obviously, on a highway or next to a small hospital or in a field or somewhere. But yeah, there was a little bit of attention on those ones because I had a lot of folks witness that life-saving mission there in Warman.
1: We think about what STARS has meant for people in our province and of course, in other provinces as well. But since STARS has come to town, I see your TV commercial, and I love the commercial about where were you when you won the lottery. And it took a while for me to realize what they were talking about. And I guess all of those people in the commercial, it was life-saving events for them, thanks to STARS. How many flights would you do in Saskatchewan on an annual basis, Grant?
0: Yeah, well, we normally do over 800 missions between both our bases in Regina and Saskatoon. Last year, we did 859. And they're a mix between 911 calls, where we go directly to the scene of an accident or an injury, and the other portion is interfacility hospitals. We'll go to a small hospital and we'll stabilize and transport someone who's critically ill or injured to a larger center.
1: So that's basically two flights a day on average in Saskatchewan, then, eh?
0: Yeah, absolutely, and that's from our two bases in Saskatchewan, yeah. And of course we cover the other two provinces as well. But STARS is kept busy with our partners in emergency services.
1: So, how many helicopters would you have between Saskatoon and Regina?
0: Yeah, well, there is one at each base, 24/7, on duty, fully staffed and ready to go. And we normally have at least one spare between the two. But within our fleet across Western Canada, we have 10 modern H145 Airbus aircraft helicopters. And the beauty of that is that it's a fleet that allows us to interchange our helicopters. So if there's a helicopter that needs heavy maintenance in Saskatchewan, we can pull one in from one of our other bases. But we're well covered here and well supported, and we're always at the ready for the next call.
1: How far can one of your helicopters go on a full tank of gas before they have to refuel?
0: Yeah, it's about 500 kilometers. We do have fuel caches throughout the province, and partnerships with some of our rural fire departments who have mm-hmm. fuel trailers that they'll meet us. So that allows us to extend our range. But typically, you know, between the two locations, we cover a large portion of the population, and that allows us to do all those missions.
1: Grant Therrien is our guest, Provincial Director, Saskatchewan, Manitoba Operations for STARS Ambulance, the big red helicopters that we see. Of course, we think about all the money that's required to support this great effort that has saved so many lives. We think about the pilots. We think about the aircraft. We think about all the support staff. You basically do most of your fundraising through your annual lottery, right?
0: Well, the lottery is our single largest annual fundraiser. It generates well over a third of the money we need to raise each year, both to keep both Saskatchewan bases running around the clock. But we also look to donors in various areas, communities, big and small. There's all kinds of fundraisers and donors, and we really appreciate their support. And that's what keeps us going in Saskatchewan.
1: Do you get much government support?
0: Yeah, we do. They're a huge partner as well. That we rely on, of course, on base funding from them. And then the foundation helps us, keep the bases running and allows us to fundraise for technology and innovation and what have you. But the government funds about less than a half of what it costs to operate both bases, but they are huge partners of ours, and we appreciate their support.
1: And, of course, with the lottery, everybody loves the idea of buying a ticket, supporting STARS, but at the same time maybe having a shot at winning some fabulous prizes. And I see the final deadline just a week away now, isn't it?
0: Yeah, very exciting time. So, but it is approaching August 21st at midnight. So please get your tickets. There's some amazing prizes. It is the biggest lottery, charitable lottery in Saskatchewan, with over 1,600 prizes worth $4 million. We have two fully furnished, beautiful dream homes. They're valued at $2.9 million combined. And there's all kinds of packages too. There's vehicles. There's trips. It's going to be a lot of fun for the winners on draw day.
1: I notice you've also got a four-legged staff member now.
0: Yeah, we do. We introduced Orion, our accredited facility dog. He comes to us from an organization.

0: organization called PADS, and he is there to provide wellness initiative for our team members and making sure that they look after their mental health. And he provides lots of smiles and cuddles and keeps the stress down, and we're always happy to have Orion around.
1: That's awesome. That's awesome. What about moving forward into the future? Any thoughts, any plans to further expand STARS operations in Saskatchewan that you're aware of?
0: Yeah, there's no plans at this time to expand in terms of bases, but we're always looking to innovate and use technology. We like to, virtual care is something we're working on. And, so I think, in terms of expanding, it's always just about innovating and trying to reach more patients with technology.
1: And what about staff-wise? Are you in need of more people, or is it pretty easy to fill any positions with STARS once they come up?
0: Well, we certainly have, a list of folks that are always interested in joining us. And these are high performers that really want to help and work well under stress. And so, occasionally we will hire, but there's always a great pool of Saskatchewan professionals who want to join our team. So we're grateful for that.
1: Grant Therrien is our guest with STARS Ambulance. You are a critical care flight paramedic yourself. It must give you a tremendous amount of job satisfaction when you're able to get out there to a landing site and potentially save the life of someone who may not have made it, albeit without the use of a STARS Ambulance.
0: Yeah, absolutely. It's an honor to work for STARS. I mean, the training and technology and tools that the organization provides us as paramedics, as nurses, physicians, a part of the medical team, it's top notch. And all of us are very proud to work for STARS and be there to help people on sometimes what is their worst day. But, I will say we don't do it alone. We do it in partnership with paramedics and firefighters and nurses and small hospitals. We're part of the chain of survival. We're one link, and we're all proud of being part of the Saskatchewan network.
1: And people can be part of that as well by buying their ticket on STARS Lottery. If you simply Google STARS Lottery, you'll be able to get your tickets there. And again, keep in mind, we're a week away, August 21st, for the lottery deadline. Grant, always a pleasure. Thanks so much for your time, and good luck with the lottery.
0: Thanks very much, Brent.
1: You bet. Grant Therrien, STARS Ambulance, with an update on their lottery situation. A week to go. A couple of multi-million-dollar grand prize show homes, big 50-50. And you're helping a very good organization, the folks from STARS. 26 after the hour, Brent Laux with you. We're going to talk weather here with Jenny Hagan in just a few minutes. Jenny, I hope your dad is listening in. We'll tell you more about that in just a few minutes' time. By the way, I've still got some texts here that I'll deal with from our Bugs and Hugs, which was last hour. 1-877-332-8255. This week's Bugs, this is from Kevin, who says, we're in trade negotiations with the U.S. Ottawa says it will protect supply management of dairy, saying that without it, the dairy industry would be hurt financially, possibly forcing bankruptcy. At the very same time, we announced we're allowing more Australian beef into the market to bring prices down for consumers, but won't that hurt Western ranchers? Meantime, the mainstream media announces the U.S. is trying to divide the province. These actions from the Liberal government are the true cause of the division and need to be called out on their neglect of standing up for the West. That was from Kevin on our text line at 1-877-332-8255. You know, something else that we do here on the Evan Bray Show, when there's a Rider game, it's green and white prognostications. And what we'll be doing is just after 12 noon as we go to the phones, you know how it works. We have all of our regulars that call in on green and white prognostications with a $100 gift card up for grabs from the folks at Sherwood Co-op. So we'll be looking forward to your best guess. Heard a great story last week that Evan was talking about the winner last week. He was out on Tobin Lake fishing, and he heard the final score in the game and realized that he had won that $100 Sherwood Co-op gift card. So we'll deal with that in the final half hour. The Evan Bray Show, Brent Laux with you, filling in today. I'll be here Monday, Tuesday, Wednesday, and Thursday as well. I understand Evan is planning to be back in the chair here next Friday. Also getting a lot of texts that we've seen come in, people talking about the city of Saskatoon and the situation with the downtown, and there was a business group downtown that was hoping the city would remove about 24 benches. They said they just wanted to do it temporarily, get them cleaned up, get them repainted. Some people like the idea. Other people are saying, well, no, you're taking away seating space for disabled people, for the elderly people that just want a place to sit down. Anyway, the city of Saskatoon decided we're not going to do anything with that for another year. But if you walk around downtown, and certainly on 2nd Avenue, 3rd Avenue, you see a lot of those benches are pretty gross. So maybe that list will inspire the city to perhaps get a little more involved as far as keeping the downtown clean. It's going to be a busy downtown in Saskatoon this weekend, already shaping up with Rock the River going later today, starting at 4 this afternoon, Rotary Park downtown Saskatoon, and continuing with great music through Saturday and Sunday. You've got the annual Rock 102 Show and Shine car show with lots of cars traveling around the city on Saturday, and then the Show and Shine event itself coming up Sunday. It will be busy. 14 blocks downtown Saskatoon are going to be closed off for these cars. So you think it's a little challenging getting around the city right now with all the construction detours. Just wait till the weekend. Best to park and take a walk or take your bike. 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
3: I'm David Curtin with your 980 CJME news update. Rain, big time in Saskatchewan southeast. Rainfall warnings have been in place from Estevan up through Mooseman. Estevan already hammered with 2.5 inches, could get another inch. From now on, Environment Canada's severe weather alerts are going to be more targeted to more specific areas. It'll give you a better idea of where storms or tornadoes could hit. 31-year-old Jaden Clark of Dundurn has turned himself into Saskatoon police. This after eggs were thrown at the Agudas Israel Synagogue in Saskatoon. He faced three counts of mischief under $5,000. Whether this was a hate crime would be determined at sentencing. In Saskatoon's West End, classes are going to be on schedule September 2nd at Bethlehem High School. Four portable classrooms were destroyed by fire last week. Others were damaged. Police are investigating a possibility of arson. School board chair, though, says the community is stepping in to help with the cleanup. CJME weekend weather, a 60% chance of rain tonight, a low of 12 degrees. The sky clears near noon on Saturday with a high of 21, sunny and 26 on Sunday. That's your 980 CJME news update. I'm David Curtin.
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0: Well, you know, Saskatchewan, if we're not talking football, we're talking weather. Good morning, it's Brent Fuchs filling in on the Evan Bray Show, and I'm joined by weather specialist Jenny Hagan popping by the studio today. How are you?
1: I'm doing fantastic. The weather's beautiful out there now that that rain's cleared off. So
0: you do
1: sun's
0: a lot,
1: peeking out.
0: You do a lot of weather reporting. I see you on social media. I hear you on the radio. So what's your take as far as some of these changes Environment Canada's come up with? Like, tell me what this polygon-based warning system is all about.
1: Well, it's long overdue, that's for sure. U.S. has had it in place for quite a few, just about a decade. But a polygon is going to encompass a smaller warning area. So it's going to only warn the areas that are actually in the path of the most dangerous part of the storm. Our current warning system, it's like a whole area that's warned. And yeah. It's like people behind the storm are getting a warning that they're not even at a risk of being hit by.
0: So how does this system arrive then at this location? And I had to look up polygon again. I was going back to my high school geometry class here. So what is it about this warning system that they're able to be more refined, I guess?
1: It goes by town and community rather than the whole region. Okay. So you don't see like the whole like Kindersley region or whole Saskatoon region warned. It'll be refined right down to those communities and the actual people that are in the path, the RMs, stuff like that.
0: Maybe I'm a grumpy old man. But yes, I know a lot of people would agree with that. They've done a lot of changes with Environment Canada on their app and such over the past couple of years. I look at the alerts, the number of those that we get. I look at the color coding now, the gray, yellow, red. Is it a little bit of information overload, do you think?
1: There is a bit of information overload. And I find like the more warnings that go out, it kind of hurts the confidence on those forecasts because you're just constantly getting it. And eventually you just put your phone aside and want to ignore it. But
0: so what are they doing differently than this polygon change that will come with an alert? So I see this area, this polygon that pops up on my phone. Is it in their radar that they've made the changes that create this? Explain that to me.
1: It'll be in their system. So it'll block it down to smaller areas that they can warn. So it'll be like community by RM type thing to refine those warnings a little bit. When you pull that warning map up, they're going to be into smaller areas where we will see those warnings. So it might not fix, though, the alerts you get via your cell phone for severe weather alerts because it's sent out on the mobile area. So
0: right. You
1: can sometimes get those popping up when you're not even in the area of the storm.
0: So. I know. They tend to be a little confusing sometimes, don't they? Jenny Hagan is our guest, severe weather specialist, storm chaser. It's been quite an interesting summer so far in Saskatchewan for tornadoes and nasty weather.
1: Yeah, we've had a very
0: active
1: season. It was funny because I was on vacation actually for the most active week where we had quite a few tornadoes in Saskatchewan and kind of broaching up to that record territory. So 41's the record for Saskatchewan.
0: Jeez.
1: And severe weather season really isn't done yet. Like Alberta's still getting slammed with some pretty severe storms. There was possibly a few tornadoes waiting to be confirmed there from the other day and like softball size hail crashing down still. So we're not completely out of the woods yet for severe weather.
0: Pretty good weather looking for this weekend, though. Nice, sunny, my kind of temperatures. I think they're saying 22 tomorrow and 25 on Sunday. But gosh, we're midpoint of August here. It's going to start slipping away on us, isn't it?
1: It happens fast. That fall creeps up on us and I'll be back to winter chasing.
0: So do you chase winter storms?
1: I do, yes.
0: I have seen some of your video now. You live down at Eyebrow. tell me again.
1: I live out in Etonia in the southwest quarter of Saskatchewan. So
0: lots of interesting weather there too, eh?
1: Oh, we get quite a bit.
0: Your folks are listening in this morning, you think?
1: Oh, Dad likes to tune in all the time, and we probably can blame him for my love of weather and making me watch Wizard of Oz all the time, his favorite movie. So we'll blame Barry there.
0: Well, Barry, I hope you're having a good day, and your daughter is a lovely guest. Jenny Hagan is our guest this half hour on The Evan Bray Show. Jenny's a severe weather specialist. What is it about weather that drew you to, you know, make this basically your career?
1: Well, I've always had an intrigue for weather and the chaos it can cause, I guess. I got picked up in a plow wind inside a tent when I was about 7 years old, took a ride, got out, and there's like trees flying and trampolines flying and lightning that struck the school and started it on fire. And I just thought it was absolutely amazing. Like it went from clear blue skies to just chaos in a matter of minutes. So it kind of intrigued me. And then, you know, moved out to Kindersley, which was a very hotbed area for storms, 12 years old when Twister came out. So I said, the heck with it. I'm going to end up being like Joe Harding here and we're going to chase some tornadoes. So out there pedal bike, watching these storms come in and
0: on a bike.
1: Yes. Probably not a great idea
0: not
1: in hindsight.
0: Best escape vehicle, yeah. So what's been your scariest experience when it comes to chasing a tornado then?
1: There hasn't been too many like extremely scary stories. A few years ago, I kind of got caught in a hail core. Super B got blown over the highway, so it was blocking the highway. And
0: jeez,
1: no east-west options down in those southern portions of the provinces. So I kind of had to sit and angle the vehicle and take just a little bit bigger than golf ball size hail. So I, you know, my windows held on, thankfully, but that's the thing about storm chasing is sometimes you can end up in some dangerous situations. And that's kind of like why we tell people that you should stick back, stay safe, because even 17 years experience, you can get caught in a bad situation.
0: It's pretty cool, the technology, you know, nowadays where, you know, you've got your phone, you've got the weather app on there, you can look at the weather radar and you can see what's coming your way. So I can't imagine why there's any reason why people would get caught in these bad situations, but they do.
1: There's a variety of different things. Weather moves fast. Anybody that lives in Saskatchewan knows how quickly it can change, and it's pretty easy, especially when you're traveling and stuff like that. You're traveling down the highway. You're not really aware of this storm moving across, and you can get creamed by it pretty easily.
0: Well, so, especially with a hailstorm, too.
1: Yeah, hailstorms are one of the worst when you're out there traveling.
0: A listener texted in saying, regarding weather forecasting, this person says, it'd be nice if we had radar coverage in the northeast part of the province. We get weather out here, too, but have no idea what's happening around us. And it is kind of interesting when you look at the map for weather radar, the areas that are in mostly across central and southern Saskatchewan, but you don't have to go too far north where there's not the coverage, is there?
1: Yeah, there's not. And Environment Canada has upgraded their radar systems to cover a broader area. You know, it wasn't too long ago, even down in Etonia, that I was in a radar dead zone before they upgraded those radars, both in Saskatoon and over in Schuyler. Mm-hmm. And hopefully we will see those radars move up into our northern areas of the province, because with the work the Northern Tornadoes Project has done, we've actually found that quite a few tornadoes and stuff touch down up in those northern areas, and they're harder to forecast. They're harder to say that, yes, there was. But now with technology evolving, satellite can actually say a tornado is hit here, a tornado is hit here, even in those areas that don't necessarily have radar coverage. But it definitely puts those people, especially living in the trees, you can't see those storms coming as well.
0: Yeah.
1: So radar would be an important thing up in those northern
0: and nighttime too. That's always, you know, for me, living on an acreage, I always hated it when you had a big storm coming across and it's midnight and it's pitch black and you're thinking, oh my goodness, is there anything here I got to worry about down in the basement?
1: Even nighttime storms can scare me sometimes because you can't see what's happening there. And during the day, you can see how that storm's moving. You can see the green in the clouds that are indicating there's some monster hail. So
0: do we get a fair amount of coverage on weather radar from U.S.? I know I've gone on AccuWeather, their sites at times, and we seem to get a pretty good spillover into the southern part of the province, at least with some of those American radar sites, don't we?
1: Yes, down in the southern portions of the provinces, we definitely can access that U.S. radar, which the technology is so much better and can show so much more data to be able to tell what's happening there. So
0: you think Environment Canada will be doing upgrades on our weather radar?
1: Well, we kind of know how government funding goes in the country. So I think it's going to take a very long time. We're going to be behind the curve probably likely by a decade for a very long time.
0: Sure. So this new polygon-based warning system, is it now in place?
1: Yes, now it has come in place. It was originally supposed to be launched off at the very beginning of our peak severe weather season to be able to cover for that season. It got delayed. They've rolled it out now, which is a little late in the season when you're usually seeing storms die down about this time of the year. Crops are entering full maturity, so we don't have as much moisture to play with down in that lower atmosphere that really fuels severe weather. So it's a little late, but it'll definitely bring some benefits for next summer for severe weather season.
0: Have you got a website or a Facebook page that Jenny the Storm Chaser has?
1: Yes, you can find me at Lost in SK across all social media. And I know people say you can't get lost in Saskatchewan, but you can in the sky.
0: Lost in SK. That's good. A real pleasure meeting you, Jenny. Thanks for coming in and giving us the information on this Environment Canada's new polygon-based warning system. I'll be watching for it on my phone. 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

0: Good luck to the Saskatoon Berries of the Western Canadian Baseball League. Boy, they've had a great season. Heading into, well, what promises to be the final weekend. Best of three league championship series against the Sylvan Lake Gulls. Sylvan Lake up northwest of Red Deer in Alberta. Best of three, like I say. First game comes up tomorrow night, and it's kind of cool. The game is in Sylvan Lake, but what the Berries are doing in Saskatoon at Cairns Field, they got a big screen set up, and they're inviting people to come out. You can sit in the stands or grab your blanket, lawn chair, whatever, no charge. And you can watch on the big screen as the Berries get their first win of that best of three series against the Sylvan Lake Gulls. Game two would be then Sunday in Saskatoon, and game three, if needed, would be Monday night back in Sylvan Lake. But boy, they've had a great season. Always fun to watch. And it's really cool, you know, in the world of baseball, sometimes you go to some of these lower leagues, I guess you could say, and you see some players. The next thing you know, a few years down the road, there they are, Major League Baseball. So good luck to the Berries. Of course, they eliminated the Red Sox, Regina Red Sox, in the first round of playoffs. And then earlier this week, eliminated Moose Jaw to move on to the League Championship Series against Sylvan Lake. Of course, we've also got Rider action this weekend. Riders in Hamilton. It's kind of cool, this whole story with Tommy Stevens, you know, their short yardage quarterback. He's had some pretty good success in recent games. And I know they were talking on the Greg Morgan Morning Show this morning on CJME about who's the most popular rider right now. Who is it that the fans are really excited about? And I think Tommy Stevens probably rates up there pretty high. I love the story, though, about the box of donuts. If you haven't heard it, Tommy Stevens, apparently, whenever he scores a touchdown now on a short yardage play, he gifts the O-linesman a box of Tim Hortons donuts. So it's working for him. He's done that now three times, I guess. So let's keep the donuts going for Tommy Stevens and the Riders. It's at in Hamilton, of course, Hamilton Stadium coming up on Saturday. And we're looking forward to what should be another Riders win. But as we all know, in the CFL, on any given day, certainly things can change. Had a busy morning on the Evan Bray Show. Thanks to everybody who called and texted in with our hugs and bugs. Seemed to be heavier on the bugs day today. Is there something going on? People are a little upset. Maybe the world's got you a little stressed out. Shake it off. Get out and enjoy the weather. Looks like it's going to be a pretty decent weekend, although we've got some rain around and some rainfall warnings coming up now from Environment Canada, parts of the southern parts of the province and the southeast. They had a good amount of rain overnight. Regina had some rain. Saskatoon, nah, not much in the early morning hours. I was out walking my dog around, 4 o'clock this morning or so, and there was a little bit of rain, but potentially could be some rain around through the course of the day today. But then we're going to clear off and have a pretty nice summer weekend. My kind of weather. They're saying sunny and 22, forecast high for tomorrow for both Regina and Saskatoon. Sunny and 25 is what we can expect coming up on Sunday. And Sunday's such a busy day in Saskatoon, of course. You've got the Show and Shine. You've got Folk Fest going on. You've got Rock the River that continues all weekend long as well. And lots of events going on in Regina. The Regina Reggae Festival is on, and there's a Latino summer party happening this weekend in Regina as well. We're keeping an eye on the calendar, aren't we? This whole business with U.S. President Trump and the tariff situation. Of course, he came out some time ago saying he was giving Canada 30 days, and then he was going to bring in 50% tariffs on a wide range of Canadian products. I think it was to the tune of about $20 billion worth of products. Well, this coming Wednesday is the deadline day, and the negotiations, the trade talks have been ongoing back and forth for the past while. I see our trade people were in Washington again this week. Wouldn't you love to be a fly on the wall at these meetings to see exactly what they say? And you know how it all works. Like, it's got to be so complicated having all these different levels of tariffs, all these different levels of products. And do you think it's just, you know, one or two people, the head trade people that are sitting there at a table saying, okay, we'll do this and we'll match that and we'll let you have this? Or is it a whole team of people that are in there? And at the end of the day, they all kind of get together with their own side and see, well, what's the progress? It's going to be interesting to see what comes out of this. Again, Wednesday, that deadline with the Trump threat to put another 50% tariff on a good number of Canadian products. We shall see. 2.5 weeks till school's back in. Boy, there's another sure sign that summer's moving quickly here. September 2nd. I know I've been out and about. You go to some of the stores, be it your Walmarts or Staples, and people are out there doing their back to school shopping already. And in Saskatoon, of course, we had the fire at Westside High School. And now I see a number of people are doing some GoFundMes, some fundraising. I don't know. I saw a post recently by the Catholic School Division in Saskatoon saying, listen, we appreciate everything that these people are doing as far as a possible GoFundMe. But they're saying right now they weren't ready to endorse any of the GoFunding. They're simply saying they're still waiting for the investigation, the fire investigation, to wrap up before they make any decisions as to what they're going to do as far as reconstruction of these portables and what they're going to do as far as when the kids go back to school in just 2.5 weeks. Hopefully, they make some arrests, because certainly everyone seems to think that it was arson involved in it, seeing reports of people up on the roof of these buildings before the fire broke out. This is the Evan Bray Show. You know what happens on Rider Game Day? Well, it's not game day, but game weekend. We've got green and white prognostications. You know how it works. Get on the phone. You could be a winner of a $100 Sherwood Co-op gas card. We'll get it going right after the noon news. Phone number 1-877-332-8255. Evan Bray Show on CKOM and CJME.
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1: From the National Newsroom of the Canadian Press, I'm Hannah Stoles. Authorities are warning BC evacuees heading home about risks like fallen trees, damaged buildings, and even bears roaming around the former evacuation zone. The evacuation orders for some properties around Summerland and Peachville were rescinded, but the areas are still under alerts. The fire has been showing increased activity on other flanks, and a new evacuation order was imposed Friday for some properties west of Summerland. A United States trade representative says Canada needs to lift retaliatory measures if it wants to avoid new tariffs. Jameson Greer says there's no deal on the table yet, and despite intensified talks, the U.S. will proceed to impose 50% duties if nothing changes. Aaron O'Toole, former conservative leader and member of the Prime Minister's Advisory Committee, says he was disappointed, but not surprised there was no deal yet. He believes if a deal's reached, it will be at the 11th hour before the Wednesday deadline. Unifor says Stellantis is considering the closure and sale of its Brampton, Ontario assembly plant. The plant has been shut down since 2023. Speaking at a news conference, Unifor National President Lana Payne says Stellantis has not provided the union with a formal written notice of the closure of the Brampton plant, as required by their collective agreement.
2: Under the terms of our agreement, the company must provide us no less than 1 year's notice of any such closure or sale. What the company has indicated is its intent to open discussions with another firm about the potential sale of the plant. To say that we are disappointed would be an understatement.
1: The Brampton plant has been slated to be retooled for Jeep production, a process that began early in 2024 before the company paused the plan in early 2025. In October of 2025, Stellantis announced it was moving production of the Jeep Compass from Brampton to the U.S., leaving the plant idled indefinitely. British Columbia Premier David Eby has reworked his cabinet after his finance minister, Brenda Bailey, was diagnosed with cancer.
3: Health Minister Josie Osborne will be taking on the finance portfolio, jumping into an intense workload in September to prepare for the next budget. Bailey isn't leaving cabinet. She'll be back in October after her treatment, leading the jobs ministry, which she called an elegant solution.
4: I get to be back on a file that I'm deeply committed to and know very well, and I don't slow down the budget process in the meantime.
3: Jobs Minister Ravi Kalon will step into the health ministry. Terry Theodore, The Canadian Press, Vancouver.
1: An Israeli airstrike on southern Lebanon has reportedly killed 7 people early Saturday. 3 others were injured, and paramedics are still searching through the rubble. And Anthony Fauci is declining to voluntarily face another Senate hearing, saying through his lawyers that the request would amount to political harassment. The former National Institute of Allergy and Infectious Diseases director is already facing a contempt referral after Republicans on the Homeland Security Committee voted along party lines to hold him in contempt. This is the Canadian Press. In sports, Shane Bieber threw 6 strong innings and Alejandro Kirk homered to lead the Toronto Blue Jays to a 3-1 win over the visiting New York Yankees. Toronto won for the 4th time in 5 games. The MLB All-Star Game is returning to San Francisco in 2 years. Commissioner Rob Manfred made the announcement that the 2028 Midsummer Classic will be played at Oracle Park, home of the Giants. Organizers were forced to hit the brakes on the first day of practice and qualifying at the Ontario Honda Dealers Indy in Markham, Ontario. A spokesperson said the race promoter had not fully completed the track and didn't have it inspected by IndyCar officials. The event is in its first year in Markham after leaving Toronto's Exhibition Place, the race site since 1986. And Scottie Scheffler carted a second-round 61 at the FedEx St. Jude Championship in Memphis, Tennessee. The top Canadian is Sundarshan Yellamaraju of Mississauga, Ontario, who's in a 5-way tie for 9th at 5-under. From the Canadian Press, I'm Hannah Stoles.
5: I'm David Curtin with your 980 CJME News Update. Rain, big time, in Saskatchewan Southeast. Rainfall warnings have been in place from Estevan up through Mooseman. Estevan already hammered with 2.5 inches, could get another inch. From now on, Environment Canada's severe weather alerts are going to be more targeted to more specific areas. It'll give you a better idea of where storms or tornadoes could hit. 31-year-old Jaden Clark of Dundurn has turned himself into Saskatoon police. This after eggs were thrown at the Agudas Israel Synagogue in Saskatoon. He faces faces three counts of mischief under $5,000. Whether this was a hate crime would be determined at sentencing. In Saskatoon's West End, classes are going to be on schedule September 2nd at Bethlehem High School. Four portable classrooms were destroyed by fire last week. Others were damaged. Police are investigating a possibility of arson. School board chair, though, says the community is stepping in to help with the cleanup. CJME weekend weather, a 60% chance of rain tonight, a low of 12 degrees. The sky clears near noon on Saturday with a high of 21, sunny and 26 on Sunday. That's your 980 CJME news update. I'm David Curtin.
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6: All Request Friday here in the Green Zone. That one's for Darby. Little Elvis on a Friday, getting ready for the weekend, of course. I'll be here tomorrow with you on the Green Zone pregame show. 3 o'clock is the start time ahead of the 5 o'clock kickoff, the Riders and the Hamilton Tiger Cats. Well, Dave Naylor's putting on the miles. He's in Detroit and Buffalo and Pittsburgh. And oh, yeah, he's still covering the CFL as well. It's time to chat some football with Dave Naylor.
0: Football Hall of Fame writer, TSN insider, and our pipeline to the NFL, CFL, and college ball. Here's Dave Naylor.
6: Living out of a suitcase for the last couple of weeks is Dave Naylor, our CFL and NFL analyst. Dave, I want to start with the Canadian Football League. And if I may, can I steal something that TSN does with you guys?
7: Sure. Go for it.
6: Hot or not? You know where I'm going. Hot or not?
7: Mm-hmm, I do.
6: The BC Lions are going to be the number two team in the West Final against the Saskatchewan Rough Riders. Hot or not?
7: That is hot. Yeah, I think, look, I never believed the Lions were completely going away. Although, you know, the game at Winnipeg, when they started Caden Salter, like, I think that would have taken them to 1-6, if I'm correct. And 1-6 in the West is a deep hole. I said it. I was on the panel that night for that game. I said, you know, whatever you think of Caden Salter and what his meaningfulness is to this year's Lions team, although he's, you know, impressed with a lot of things about him, he may have saved their season with his 160-yard rushing performance. And look, Nathan Rourke's starting to look like Nathan Rourke. I mean, nobody throws better on the run than he does. I watching that last night.
6: Well, Davis Alexander might say hi to you, Dave, on that one.
7: Yeah, Dave might. He might. I'd still take Nathan for pure deep passing down the field. I mean, that one where he hit Jermaine Jackson last night was just, that was a thing of beauty. You know, that's Nathan Rourke dialed in. And you start to see Keon Hatcher come alive. I mean, you know, the most amazing statistic about Keon Hatcher and Justin McInnes as well is they had 17 touchdowns last season, and like up until very recently they had one. I know Hatcher got one last night. So, you know, those guys are starting to come alive. And their defense is playing well. I mean, this has been, you know, defense is such a weird thing. You know, the first 3-4 weeks of the season, it's one of the worst defenses in the league. The last 3-4 games, it's been among the best. And they've already, you know, addressed their special team situation. So, yeah, I can see the BC Lions being a force to be reckoned with in the West Division, as we all thought they would at the start of the season. As we know, the CFL standings and playoff format can be a little more forgiving to slow starts than others, and the Lions are taking advantage of that.
6: Okay, are the Calgary Stampeders the best worst place team we may have ever seen right now? They are in last place in the West Division.
7: It's unbelievable. It really is. I mean, when you think this is a team that up until last night was trending to be, you know, one of the highest scoring teams in CFL history, and then you look at what they have on defense, particularly on their defensive front, I mean, that combination, you know, should have you at the top of the standings. And yet it's been like the year of the cliffhanger loss for the Calgary Stampeders. I mean, you go back to that game against Toronto last week, which, again, very weird game, right? They win the turnover battle 5-1 and lose the game. I mean, you know, go digging for other games that you can find where that's the case. And, you know, they have a third and one play. They don't use their short yardage offense, weirdly, on the play, and they don't make it. And, you know, all of a sudden, Toronto's kicking, going for the winning field goal. It felt like they gave that game away. And then last night, you got the double whammy. Like, one, you got the newbie quarterback into the game who, you know, kind of held his own, and given the circumstances and how much he's played with VA out, and they still, you know, end up like they're going to win the game until TJ Lee picks him off the goal line at the bottom. So it just feels like, I think their opening week loss, if I'm correct, was a walk-off loss to the Bombers. It just feels like the Stamps are the team that, not just plays well enough to win, but often outplays teams and yet somehow, you know, is walking off with losses. I mean, I think it makes them scary in the second half because this is a much, much better team. The team that sits in the bottom, the absolute bottom of the West Division, is a really, really good team. So, I mean, there's certainly no soft marks in the West Division right now.
6: Dave Naylor with us here on the Green Zone. Let's go to the Riders and the Hamilton Tiger Cats, of course, Saturday night in Hamilton. The Tiger Cats have gotten to Harrison Frost. That is quarterback number four, if you're keeping track. And there's only one injury. Like this, that's what's shocking to me, Dave, is they're four deep with only one quarterback down. Usually, if you're four deep, you got two or three quarterbacks hurt. Jake Dolagala wasn't good enough for Scott Milanovic. Trey Ford wasn't good enough for Scott Milanovic. Will Harrison Frost be good enough for Scott Milanovic, Dave?
7: I think he will. And just a little bit of sort of context on Harrison Frost. This is his third season with the Ticats. Like, he was with them in 24, he was with them in 25, and of course, you know, Bo wasn't hurt and Taylor Powell was there, and so he was bottom of the depth chart. But in terms of quarterbacks on that roster, he has the most time on task with Scott Milanovic than any of them. And, you know, it's funny because he signed, I'm going to say, about 4 or 5 weeks ago out of the UFL. And a lot of times, you know, when you see a quarterback sign out of the UFL in the middle of the season, you're like, you're not paying that much attention because that guy ain't playing anytime soon. Like, that's a long-term project kind of thing. But as soon as he signed, that one was like, I remember talking to people in the league, said he can climb that depth chart fast. And in fact, you know, that week that he signed, Trey Ford started that game. It was the one where they beat the Argonauts, where Leroy Halilau missed the field goal. There was some, like, I think, curiosity from Toronto's side whether they might see him that week. And they didn't because, at least in, I don't know if this is the reason, but this probably salted it away, that was the week of the fires, and the Ticats were practicing in the gym indoors. So obviously I'm going to bring a guy in, practice in the gym, and start him. But, you know, I think the whole, from the moment Harrison Frost got here, there was a sense that you know, the seas may part, and he may climb right up the top of the depth chart. And look, he played decently in BC, decent numbers when he went in late the week before. And I think when you look at, you know, Dolagala, who can be, frankly, was terrible in the one game that he played. I mean, he was really erratic. And then you look at Trey Ford, who still, you know, goes to escape before he probably should in some circumstances and isn't really a polished pocket passer. I think in terms of just working with a guy who's a little more refined as a quarterback, which is probably what Scott Milanovic wants, Harrison Frost is his guy. And you're right, you can't keep moving along. They started four quarterbacks in five games, which, you know, by any standard, is a lot. And I think we're going to ride Harrison Frost, you know, the rest of the way, you know, with they still keeping the door open that Levi Mitchell might come back at the end of the season. I'd be surprised if anybody other than Harrison Frost starts for the Ticats before Levi Mitchell is back.
6: After game 9 of the season for the Rough Riders, next week, Dave, I'm just prepping you for this. Next week, I'm going to ask you who your East and West nominees are for the most outstanding player. That's just a warning on what's going to be coming next week.
7: I appreciate that very much.
6: But Dave Naylor, he's coming up. We're going to flip over to the four-down game. He's been traveling around. He talked to Jahmyr Gibbs in Detroit, covering the Bills, covering Aaron Rodgers and the Steelers. And, you know, Curtis Rourke made his debut for the 49ers last night. Unfortunately, got a rib injury, got sent to hospital, but it sounds like everything's okay. But after hearing Kyle Shanahan last night, Rider Nation, you might want to pump the brakes on Curtis Rourke being the future of the Rough Rider franchise for now. This is 980 CJME and 650 CKOM.
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1: Jamie Dye with you here in the Green Zone. Of course, our CFL, NFL football insider and analyst from TSN is Dave Naylor. Dave, let's go to the National Football League. Preseason action, full swing last night. Curtis Rourke, Rough Riders third round pick from a few years ago, brother of Nathan. 12 of 14 before his injury. Here's head coach Kyle Shanahan.
2: I looked good. Got the ball in the right spot, thought he hung in there, played well, did a hell of a job on that draw. It looked good out there live.
1: So he did get hurt, went to hospital, checked out ribs. Sounds like it's okay for Curtis Rourke, but a lot of Rider fans, we've been talking about the future after Trevor Harrison. It's like Curtis Rourke, Curtis Rourke, Curtis Rourke, Curtis Rourke. But with Mac Jones with 1 year left there as a backup, it sounds like Kyle Shanahan's grooming this young man to be the backup to Brock Purdy next year.
3: Yeah, the Cards are not setting up well for Saskatchewan. You know, Purdy is the guy. Mac Jones played really well in relief last year. And, of course, he's a former first-round pick. So the pedigree draws attention in of itself. And look, it's no longer unusual, you know, to see a guy drafted, a quarterback drafted in the first round, lose his starting job, move on, kind of bide his time, regroup, and then, you know, kind of come back to his former status, including, you know, the guy who led his team to the Super Bowl last year. That's his story. Sam Darnold, fifth team, right? So yeah, there's lots of examples like that. Baker Mayfield's another, right? We've seen all kinds of them. So, you know, I think Mac Jones is in a nice position for himself to move on. So that's going to vacate the number two spot next year. And the guy who Curtis Rourke is in competition right now for, and look, I think Curtis Rourke got a real blessing in disguise and that he had that ACL injury because he got to go to camp last year and just learn, you know, learn his teammates, learn the environment, learn the NFL, learn his coaches, learn the scheme. So the first time he's actually got to go out and compete, you know, he's been there for a year. That's a huge advantage, I think, for him as opposed to just showing up straight out of college and kind of taking in the playbook and hitting the field and you're being judged right away. And Adrian Martinez, the player he's up against, is a guy who's been around, undrafted free agent. I think this is his second time with the Niners. He was in the UFL. I don't know that much about him, but he's the kind of guy who has a bio that would suggest, you know, he's disposable, you might say. And he last night, he had about a 50% completion percentage, way more attempts than Curtis Rourke and fewer yards, I believe. So, you know, it's not daunting, you know, for him to win that number three job. And then, like you said, teams are always planning ahead. So we'll see. A lot can change very quickly, but I kind of go along with where you were leading into this is I don't think Curtis Rourke is going to be at Saskatchewan Rough Rider camp next spring. Now, all that said, some point along the way, you know, in order to last in that league, you got to get some experience. Because if you start to become, you know, a 25, 26, 27, 28-year-old, and you've never played, there's not really a spot. This is where kind of the randomness of the National Football League really kind of plays in. That if you get that opportunity where your starter goes down or your starter and your backer go down and you've all of a sudden got four games starting on your resume, that can keep you in the league a long time. That's the difference between being spit out of the league 18 months from now and, you know, getting 6 to 8 years. It can be just that opportunity to get those starts through circumstance and prove you can do it. Which is why Nathan Rourke is back in the CFL, because he never got those starts when he was in the NFL, as much as he was very proficient, you know, during the preseason football that he played.
1: Well, I think Chase Daniel made about $1 million a pass in his NFL career, so a career backup can make you a lot of money without a lot of playing time. Dave, we'll spend a lot more time this season on Buffalo, of course, the team you really... But Aaron Rodgers in Pittsburgh, before we let you go... At Steelers camp, where's your belief in what can be done with Mike McCarthy and an Aaron Rodgers reunion in Pittsburgh?
3: I think it's going to go well. I really do. I mean, I think Mike McCarthy is, you know, for obvious reasons, the right guy to pair with Aaron Rodgers. Their success in Green Bay, you know, it's just a very different environment in Pittsburgh than when I was there, you know, say a year ago. I mean, there, you know, Mike Tomlin ran kind of a stress test kind of training camp, you know, and in the heat of day, they practiced it too, they live tackling, you know, very, very physical practices.

0: McCarthy's practicing them at 11. You know, there's no live tackling at Steeler camp at all. None. You know, it's a very different kind of camp, and it's all about kind of trying to elevate the quarterback position. And I think, you know, you look at the weapons that they've added around, and when Michael Pittman, you know, comes from the Colts, you know, could be that kind of short passing guy, get that, you know, Mike McCarthy likes to throw on early downs, you know, which is not something the Steelers traditionally do. So that's going to fit, I think, Aaron Rodgers a lot better. You know, Pat Freiermuth, at his age 26 season last year, had his fewest catches per game of his career. I think that will probably be corrected under Mike McCarthy, the way he uses tight ends. And Freiermuth, I say, 27 years old, right in the heart of his prime. They added Rico Dowdle, you know, who took playing time away from Chuba Hubbard last year in Carolina. So I think they're going to be, you know, a much more, I say, throw on early downs kind of offense. I think they've got better players around. Roman Wilson, their number three pick from 2024, who's been kind of an enigma thus far in his career. When Aaron Rodgers signals out a guy at the podium, like without being asked, you know he's doing that for a reason. And he brought up Roman Wilson and just the way he's played, how much dynamic he's been. And the word that Aaron Rodgers used to describe the offense over and over, he kept saying it with confidence. You know, it's a confident offense. And when guys play confident, they play fast, they play free. So, I think the Steelers are still a mid-level team, but I think, you know, Aaron Rodgers had career lows in yards passing per game and yards per average throw last year, and I think those are probably going to bounce back under Mike McCarthy.
1: Well, Dave, we'll leave it there. Enjoy football this weekend.
0: Certainly will. Thanks, Jamie. Take care.
1: That is Dave Naylor, RCFL NFL insider from TSN.
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10: I'm David Curtin with your 980 CJME news update. Rain, big time in Saskatchewan southeast. Rainfall warnings have been in place from Estevan up through Mooseman. Estevan already hammered with 2.5 inches, could get another inch. From now on, Environment Canada's severe weather alerts are going to be more targeted to more specific areas. It'll give you a better idea of where storms or tornadoes could hit. 31-year-old Jaden Clark of Dundurn has turned himself into Saskatoon police. This after eggs were thrown at the Agudas Israel Synagogue in Saskatoon. He faced three counts of mischief under $5,000. Whether this was a hate crime would be determined at sentencing. In Saskatoon's West End, classes are going to be on schedule September 2nd at Bethlehem High School. Four portable classrooms were destroyed by fire last week. Others were damaged. Police are investigating a possibility of arson. School board chair, though, says the community is stepping in to help with the cleanup. CJME weekend weather, a 60% chance of rain tonight, a low of 12 degrees. The sky clears near noon on Saturday with a high of 21, sunny and 26 on Sunday. That's your 980 CJME news update. I'm David Curtin.
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1: Jamie Nye with you here on a Friday afternoon here on the Green Zone. Of course, we'll be back tomorrow, 3 o'clock. For the Green Zone pregame show, be here with us to get you set for the Rough Riders and the Hamilton Tiger Cats at Hamilton Stadium in Hamilton, Ontario, for that 7 o'clock local kickoff, 5 o'clock Saskatchewan kickoff on TSN. Tonight in the Canadian Football League, you do have the Winnipeg Blue Bombers with Zach Collaros back at quarterback taking on the Ottawa Redblacks again. So, wanted to pick Ottawa to win tonight. I just couldn't do it when I found out Zach Collaros was back for the Bombers. The game is in Winnipeg. More changes for Ottawa on the lineup for Ryan Dinwiddie. Just throwing it at the wall to see what sticks now for Ottawa. But let's go and focus in on the opponent tomorrow for the Rough Riders. Rick Zamperin is the play-by-play voice of the Hamilton Tiger Cats on the Tiger Cat Audio Network. And of course, they are four deep at quarterback. They are going with Harrison Frost, his second start. So, Rick, tell us more about the quarterback that Scott Milenovich is putting ahead of Trey Ford and Jake Dolagala.
22: Well, Harrison Frost has a bit of history with the Tiger Cats. He was with the team the past couple of seasons, but never really got to play because there was a guy named Bo Levi Mitchell who was lighting up scoreboards here, there, and everywhere. So Frost was basically a third stringer, even behind Taylor Powell, who has since made his way over to Edmonton. But, you know, had a pretty decent showing in the USL in the spring. Came back to Ticat land when, you know, that league obviously ended its season, and Frost found his way back because there was a need here with Mitchell on the shelf. And, you know, Jarrett Dagey had been brought in. Dolagala had a poor start. You know, the ball was then given to Trey Ford, and Frost, I thought, was brought in as not necessarily a safety net, but maybe a future guy, a future piece on the chessboard that Milanovic would have to count upon. And I'm not sure that coach and player thought it was going to happen this quickly, but, you know, he's made his first CFL start last week, and while he played better than his first showing in mop-up duty in the previous game, you know, Scott Milanovic is confident, is optimistic that Frost, who has, you know, the playbook under his arm for a couple of seasons, obviously knows the terminology, is quite comfortable with a lot of his teammates. He sees Frost being the guy who could potentially lead this team, you know, down the stretch and into a playoff spot.
1: So what does Scott want to see from Harrison Frost, or why make the move away from what Trey Ford was doing? Higher completion percentage, but I know the turnovers are an issue when it comes to Trey. Were you surprised how quickly he went to Harrison Frost after Trey's two or three starts?
22: Yeah and no. You know, I thought Ford was going to have a little bit of a longer leash, but whenever you talk to head coach Scott Milanovic, you know, one of his first keys to an effective quarterback is not turning the ball over. And it was pretty much every game that Trey was turning it over, and not just a turnover in a game, but in a key part of the game. And, you know, now you're behind the eight ball, you're playing catch up. And, you know, I think Scott, you know, saw the writing on the wall and thought, you know, Frost is going to give our team a better chance to win. And while he might turn the ball over like he did, you know, last week, he's going to make more positive plays for this offense. And he even saw it when he came in, you know, before he made his first start in the previous game, where he kind of got the sense that the offense got a bit of a boost. I mean, they didn't score a lot of points, but he saw a little more continuity, a little more confidence, I think, with the receiving core. And I think he saw that a little bit more last week, even though it was still a loss in BC. So I think Milanovic and Frost basically on the same page. I think the receivers are excited because Frost is a guy who wants to, you know, drive the ball down the field a little bit more than Trey Ford does. And I think they see a lot of what their offense can be with a Bo Levi Mitchell in what it could potentially be with Harrison Frost.
1: So when you, I'm just curious, when you have Harrison Frost and Trey Ford, do the Tiger Cats Audio Network have a fine system for anybody who says Harrison Ford?
22: No, but did I just do that?
1: No, you did not.
22: Okay.
1: No, you did not.
22: But no, I mean, I'm sure it's bound to happen.
1: The TSN guys had a little bit of a trouble last week, but I was just curious for the Tiger Cats Audio Network people if there's a fine system. The thing with Hamilton is, Rick, and I, you know, outside looking in, this is still a pretty darn good defense. Any little, you know, uptick in consistency at the quarterback, you could see Hamilton being a team that could really, you know, start to settle in to maybe like the number two spot, because it almost feels like nobody's catching Montreal right now. How do you feel about where this team is today and what they need to get to that number two spot and hold off any threat of a Western crossover?
22: Well, first and foremost, I think that the defense overall from top to bottom has been the strength of this team. And you look at, you know, the final scores of a lot of the games this season, they're not indicative of how close the games were actually, you know, even in the fourth quarter. You know, the 1-point loss against the Blue Bombers, in which Bo Levi Mitchell goes down in that game. You know, that was a game that was there for the taking. You know, even the game in Saskatchewan, although the Rough Riders kind of dominated the play, that was a very close game going into the fourth quarter. Same with BC, same with Montreal the week prior. Like, they've been in a lot of games, primarily thanks to their defense since the injury to Bo Levi Mitchell. And so I think if their offense can kind of find that confidence and that continuity and score some points, especially early on in the game, because they still have some really good weapons in Kenny Lawler and Keandre Smith, to name a few, with, you know, Gittens and Weakfall and other guys stepping up. Like, if they can get off to a good start, they know the defense is going to do their part. And the special teams has been playing a little bit better over the last number of weeks, too. And that's only going to help with field position and momentum and all that kind of stuff. So 3-6, you know, you are what your record is, but they could definitely be better than that, even with the injury to Mitchell.
1: When you look at, you know, what we're seeing from the Tiger Cats defense, is there a position group who's driving the bus here? Or not really? Is this just a collective 12 who's playing very strong together?
22: Yeah, I think it's a total kind of defensive effort, because there isn't, you know, one guy who's made the difference, or, you know, the front four getting a bunch of sacks, or, you know, the secondary getting a bunch of interceptions, especially like they did last year, or the linebacking core, which I think is a pretty good solid group, you know, dominating. I think each level of the defense has kind of made some big plays along the way. They have to create a few more turnovers, though. They were a team last year that created a lot of turnovers, had the number one offense in the league in scoring points off those turnovers last year. It hasn't quite turned out this year. So I think the defense collectively is a much stronger unit than a lot of the individuals, when you point to their stats and their game and game out kind of performance.
1: Yeah, it's interesting to see what this Hamilton Tiger Cats team could do in the back half of the season. How's the fan base doing with the Tiger Cats and where they're at? Because it's got to be frustrating. There's so much hope, and then Bo goes down, and now it's been kind of a carousel of quarterbacks for Tiger Cat fans yet again, and might need a late season burst like we've seen previous seasons in Hamilton.
22: I think there's two rules of thought, especially from the fans that I've spoken with. It's either, you know, this franchise is cursed, and of course Mitchell gets hurt when he's playing his best football, and we're never going to win another Grey Cup because we haven't won in 20, you know, six and years and counting. And then there's the other side who, you know, looks at what has transpired this year, especially with the injury to the most key position on a football team and your starting quarterback, and the quality that Bo was playing with. And, you know, they realize that, yeah, it's going to be a struggle when you're on your fourth quarterback of the season. You're only halfway through the year. I think there's maybe a quiet confidence from some fans that Frost can potentially be the guy. But there are some jittery fans thinking, like, I don't know if we're going to make the playoffs. Like, we're now behind every team in the West when it comes to the crossover. They got to pick up their socks and they got to, you know, pile up some wins here. And it's not going to get easy. Like, this Saturday, very difficult game. Even though Saskatchewan's got a bunch of injuries, and it's off to Toronto, and they're playing some pretty good football, especially on the offensive side of the ball. Like, it's going to be tough sledding for this Ticats team. They're going to have to find some magic, especially offensively.
1: Well, it's coming up, right? The heart of the schedule for all the teams. But next week against the Toronto Argonauts, and then, of course, the Labor Day game 2 weeks after that against the Toronto Argonauts. How massive will those two games be for the Hamilton Tiger Cats?
22: Huge, huge. And I mean, Labor Day is big, regardless of what the standings are and who's fighting for position in the standings or a playoff spot. Like, these two teams don't like each other. These two cities don't like each other. They want to beat each other until, the final gun is sounded and you're the victorious, team. You look at the standings and, forget about the crossover. If you finish in second, you're in the playoffs. So the Ticats trying to, scratch and claw their way up to at least second place, knowing that they could be hosting Toronto in the East semifinal or one of the Western teams. But, yeah, those two games, especially coming up, are absolutely huge. The good news is, at least from the Ticats' perspective, is they have one in the bank against the Argos. It was very close. It was in Hamilton. This next one in Toronto is going to be big. And, of course, Labor Day will be the biggest game of the year.
1: There is Rick Zamper in the play-by-play voice of the Hamilton Tiger Cats. Listening to him talk about this playoff race with Toronto, think about this for a second. If the new playoff format next season was established this year, we'd be about 4 or 5 weeks away from all 8 teams clinching a playoff spot because the Ottawa Redblacks are so bad. I don't care about the field size anymore. If there's one thing that doesn't need to change, it's the playoff format that they've come up with. I think it's a joke. If we're doing the change one rule back or don't change a rule, sure, 55 yard line's gone. That sucks. Field goal post at the back. Not a big fan of it. Shrinking the end zones. But 8 of 9 teams making the playoffs, I think, is the biggest mistake out of all the rule changes. Like this year, it's almost solidified which 8 teams are going to make the playoffs. Dumb. All right, more coming up here on the Green Zone, including an update on Canada will not face the United States in the quarterfinal because the U.S. lost a game. The number one team in the world on the men's side lost a game. We'll tell you who the quarterback. It's a very recognizable name, leading American Samoa to an upset win over the United States. So Canada will face him next. We'll tell you on 980 CJME and 650 CKOM.
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8: Request Friday here in the Green Zone. That one is for Lloyd in Prince Albert. Thanks for the text, Lloyd. What song do you want to hear going into the weekend? What kind of mood you in? It doesn't matter. There's no theme today. Just pick maybe your favorite song of all time, favorite song you've heard recently, a recent concert. It doesn't matter what it is. Send in a request, 1-877-332-8255. So flag football, we've been talking about Team Canada. They're in Germany for the World Championships. The top two teams, not named the United States, get the ticket to the 2028 Olympics and the inaugural flag football tournament in LA. The United States lost in the group stage to American Samoa. The quarterback of American Samoa is a name you would recognize, was a Hamilton Tiger Cat quarterback whose brother is an NFL quarterback. Tualia Tungavaloa is the quarterback of American Samoa, beat the United States. I looked at the roster of American Samoa. Here's the gist of it. It's guys like Tualia Tungavaloa, American-born, Samoan heritage. They're playing for American Samoa. They beat the U.S., so now Canada has to play American Samoa in the quarterfinal after a loss to Japan last night. The Canadian women's side, they're humming along. They're 3-0. Beat Japan. They take on Austria in the quarterfinal for the World Championships. All those games pretty well overnight. Like 3 a.m. is the quarterfinal for the Canadians and American Samoa this evening. If you want to set an alarm and watch it, it's on YouTube, on the IFAF YouTube channel. If you want to take a gander at how Canada's doing at the World Flag Football Championships.
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1: From the National Newsroom of the Canadian Press, I'm Hannah Stoles. More wildfire evacuees in BC are allowed to return home as emergency officials downgrade evacuation orders to alerts around the community of Clinton. Areas west of the town remain under evacuation orders. Residents are being warned that they'll be returning to a community that's been profoundly affected, with services people normally rely on limited or unavailable. BC's senior advocate is applauding the work of emergency management personnel and care home staff who assisted in the successful overnight evacuation of residents around Summerland when the Bald Range fire erupted earlier this month. But Dan Levitt says the quick evacuation highlights the unique challenges seniors face during wildfire emergencies.
2: As wildfires become more and more frequent and more severe, our emergency systems need to be prepared for BC's growing older population. Emergency planning must account for seniors' mobility, health, and social supports. Is part of that cross-ministerial seniors plan that BC needs.
1: The BC Wildfire Service says the Bald Range fire is still burning out of control near Summerland and had reached about 200 square kilometers in size by Friday. The Liberal MP in charge of the Canada Revenue Agency says Ottawa needs to tackle serious tax reform to attract outside investment. Experts have been calling for serious reform to the tax code for years as a way to convince investors to put money in Canada. Secretary of State Wayne Long says the government is taking those calls seriously.
3: We need to be super aggressive. We need to bring down barriers that major international players can look at us and say, it is more than worth investing in Canada, spending our money in Canada. We still got more work to do.
1: Conservative finance critic Michael Chong says the current tax system is strangling Canadian businesses and preventing them from being more competitive. A Montreal health worker with Doctors Without Borders says the community response to an Ebola outbreak in the Democratic Republic of Congo has evolved positively, with more people willing to seek treatment. Mylene Rattel says concerns about going to treatment centers have eased as people have become more aware of Ebola and the healthcare available.
4: I think people were more aware. They perceived better the healthcare related to Ebola. So it started to be more accepted to go directly to the treatment center, and the worries about going to the treatment center decrease.
1: She says progress hasn't translated into fewer cases. She says cases continue to increase, meaning the rate of transmission also went up. An Israeli airstrike killed 7 people in Lebanon today, one of the deadliest since a shaky truce between Israel and Hezbollah went into effect on June 20th. Adam Driver and Obsession breakout star Indy Navaretti are marking their Marvel debut in Disney's forthcoming film reboot of X-Men. Driver will play Mr. Sinister, and Navaretti will play Rogue. The film is slated for release in May of 2028. This is the Canadian Press. In sports, the Toronto Blue Jays will send right-hander Braden Fisher to the hill, aiming to knock off the visiting New York Yankees for a second straight day. The Jays, who have won 6 of their last 8, beat the Bronx Bombers 3-1 last night to move within 1 game of an AL wildcard berth. There are 2 games in the CFL today, including one in Edmonton, where the 6-3 Elks host the 4-4 Toronto Argonauts in a battle of second-place teams. Elsewhere, the 6-2 Saskatchewan Roughriders visit the 3-6 Hamilton Tigercats. In Major League Soccer tonight, CF Montreal, 14th in the 15-team Eastern Conference, host DC United, while the New England Revolution visit the 12th-place Toronto FC. And the Winnipeg Sea Bears host the Brampton Honey Badgers in this afternoon's Canadian Elite Basketball League Championship game at Canada Life Center. Both teams finished 2nd in their respective divisions during the regular season, then heated up in playoffs to advance to today's one-game winner-takes-all finale. From the Canadian Press, I'm Hannah Stoles.
5: I'm David Curtin with your 980 CJME News Update. Rain, big time, in Saskatchewan Southeast. Rainfall warnings have been in place from Estevan up through Mooseman. Estevan already hammered with 2.5 inches, could get another inch. From now on, Environment Canada's severe weather alerts are going to be more targeted to more specific areas. It'll give you a better idea of where storms or tornadoes could hit. 31-year-old Jaden Clark of Dundurn has turned himself into Saskatoon police. This after eggs were thrown at the Agudas Israel Synagogue in Saskatoon. He faces faces three counts of mischief under $5,000. Whether this was a hate crime would be determined at sentencing. In Saskatoon's West End, classes are going to be on schedule September 2nd at Bethlehem High School. Four portable classrooms were destroyed by fire last week. Others were damaged. Police are investigating a possibility of arson. School board chair, though, says the community is stepping in to help with the cleanup. CJME weekend weather, a 60% chance of rain tonight, a low of 12 degrees. The sky clears near noon on Saturday with a high of 21, sunny and 26 on Sunday. That's your 980 CJME news update. I'm David Curtin.
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7: Kathy in Saskatoon on our way to Lake. How about 51st State by Brian Adams? You can that's a new one by Brian Adams, by the way. This is the Green Zone, Jamie Nye with you, of course, whether you're heading to the lake or otherwise, maybe get the game on, TSN app if you have it, cable, tomorrow, the Green Zone pregame show at 3 ahead of the 5 o'clock kickoff on TSN.
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7: One thing Saskatchewan should know about the relationship Britton and I have, we've known each other now for, I don't know, how long have you been here? 10 years yet?
9: Not quite 10. I think we're at 9 this September.
7: Like officially 9 or officially 8?
9: I guess officially 8, 9.
7: Like, when do you get your 10-year plaque? In 2 years or one?
9: I think next year, not this September, but next. Maybe. It's a good question. I should really find that out.
7: Hey, there's other reasons 10 years important at Ralco Radio. Not only just the great piece of wood with the inscription, but there's other incentives you get at 10 years. But, Britton.
9: Parking spot?
7: No parking spot yet. That's, how long has Murray been here? That's 40 years. You have to hit 40 until you get your own. He doesn't actually get his own parking spot after that long. But Britton and I love arguing. So we're going to argue about something a little bit later on in a Friday face-off, and it's going to be the BC Lions. Because as Dave Naylor, he thought I was right that the BC Lions might be about to go on a heater, might be a team to look out for. Britton Gray's still not a believer. So we're going to fight about that in a little bit. They've won 3 straight games. Look out for the BC Lions. After the win last night in Calgary. Before we get to the Riders in Hamilton, though, tonight, Winnipeg and Ottawa. The closer we get to kickoff, the more I regret not taking the Ottawa Red Blacks to be. The closer we get, the more I believe Ottawa is going to win tonight.
9: Just has that feeling.
7: Doesn't it have that feeling?
9: Now, we haven't heard about Brady Oliveira, right? He was a game-time decision. I think he is going to play, but boy.
7: Could you imagine if the Winnipeg Blue Bombers on home turf this season lose to Caden Salter and then lose to the winless Ottawa Red Blacks? The Boo Birds in Winnipeg tonight, you'll be able to hear them here in Saskatchewan. Like you don't even have to, you know, cup your ear. You'll hear them if they lose to Ottawa.
9: Doesn't even have to be a loss. If Mike O'Shea kicks a field goal from the 4-yard line again, you'll be able to hear.
7: I'll boo. Yeah, it'll be me.
9: Oh,
7: Dave Dickinson last night.
9: I hate it.
7: How many times? They didn't. It's because those teams don't have Tommy Stevens just to run it in. But okay, let's get to the depth chart for the Riders. Not really a surprise, but there won't be a change of kicker yet. Alex Hale is still the guy, despite them running Dawson Hodge through the gamut 2 days ago. So what's your feeling on why they didn't make that move quite yet?
9: Well, it's because I think Alex Hale hit both his kicks last time out. He hit all the converts, had arguably his best game as a Saskatchewan Rough Rider. Kind of, even Daryl Davis said it felt like he was kicking the ball with a little bit more confidence. There's a little bit more coming off it. I think that they ran Dawson Hodge through the ringer, A, to just see if he could handle it, and B, to show Alex Hale, hey, we have this kid here. He's making kicks in practice too now. Your job, go out and perform. And so I thought maybe they might make the change. You get a chance to see Dawson Hodge in a game before, because you make that move, you just have to move on from Alex Hale. I don't think you can yo-yo between kickers like you could. Brett Lauther had the resume to it. I don't think you can do that with someone like Alex Hale. Never know. But I think that was the message to be sent. Like, hey, make your kicks, because we have this guy here who is making his kicks in practice.
7: Did you see that 55-yarder one he hit with all the noise? I think you can yo-yo between kickers. Like, if you go to Dawson Hodge, you can't just release Alex Hale, because what if Dawson Hodge goes out and misses two kicks? Like, then you have to go back to Hale, although just find another kicker again for the Riders. But there isn't a change there. Yesterday late, we saw Qualley Conley, running back replacing AJ Ouellette, end up on the injured list, hamstring questionable. He's now on the one-game injured list. So Starkorius Thomas, he goes by Star Thomas. Do you think he'll be offended if I keep calling him Starkorius?
9: I don't know. That's a good question about how much he just wants to be Star. I haven't got a chance to talk to him yet. Mm-hmm. This was a week where I would have thought about it, but he was practicing with the starters last week. Qualley Conley wasn't even on the injury report until the close practice. I don't know if that means he suffered something at the practice, but I'm excited to see what he can do, because like I said, it's not a guarantee you're going to just come out and be great when you go to a program like Tennessee. But going to a program like Tennessee, there's a little bit more excitement because you know him. You've seen him on a national TV and against some really good competition. So we'll see. We'll also have to see how his pass blocking is, right? That's one of the big things Ryder running
7: backs. That's more important than running the ball.
9: Absolutely.
7: Like, if he's got to pick up a blitz and the oncoming linebacker, whatever his assignment is, and we've seen Qualley Conley Olay a few guys this season, which wasn't great. Then, of course, he'll come up and do, like, I think he flipped the guy AJ Ouellette did. But that's going to be a big part of it tomorrow. And I know Belton's going to be watching that. Well, what did Qualley say? If you can't block, no rock.
9: No block, no rock.
7: There's the message. By the way, Britton Gray's feature on the schooling that goes on behind the scenes, a great feature. We'll play it on the Green Zone pregame show tomorrow, but just a little taste of it. Like, what are you finding out about the depth Corey Mason, this coaching staff are going, and other leaders in the room are going, to make sure everybody is in the book and knows not even their own position, but everybody's position?
9: Well, it's not just in meetings. Hey, what do you do here? They're handing out written tests. Okay, write down what this person does. There, you mentioned leaders. Dylan Jetty, Trevor Harris, he said, I don't know if it's actually happened, but he says, I go to the bathroom. Harris will be like, hey, what do you do here? And then you have to think on your toes there. And just, it's also in practice. Marcus Sale said that they had the defensive backs lining up as D linemen, being like, hey, what is your D lineman doing? And Marcus said, I need to know what he's doing. I need to know if he's looping around on this play. I need to know if he's going inside. Where is he going to be? So I know where I kind of need to be, because this is very much a defense that is reactive, right? They see what's going on. They trust their eyes to tell them where they need to go, especially in a zone defense. And so that's important. And it's just, I've talked to a few players. They said they haven't been in a locker room that's done this sort of testing before. And that's just led to everyone, A, knowing their jobs and other people's jobs, but the trust in each other as well to go out and know that that person's going to know what you're doing as well as what they're doing.
7: Vashon Janisis as well is in the lineup for the first time. He was with the Calgary Stampeders, released. Riders pick him up for Canadian depth, of course. But he comes in. Chambier, with offensive lineman draft pick this year, was an emergency spot. They're almost running out of Canadians to roll out there with Daniel Johnson's illness. So he comes off. Janisis comes on. Bigger body guy. Might see him line up at a few tight end, extra blocking that type of guy, but a CFL vet in Vishon Genesis.
9: Yeah, I'm interested to see if they use him as a tight end, because as you mentioned, 5'11", 229, bigger dude. They've been using Daniel Johnson as a tight end. He's not able to go there. So I wonder if this opens up at least that threat of a guy coming from a tight end position and running a route, possibly getting it. But just some more Canadian depth. This team got beaten down in terms of the Canadian depth. They go out, sign some of these guys. It's always good when you can find a guy who's been in the CFL, knows the rules, and especially a Canadian like that.
7: So there's the Riders' look at the depth chart right now ahead of the game against the Hamilton Tiger Cats tomorrow. 5 o'clock kickoff, the Green Zone pregame show. A reminder at 3. You'll hear a little profile interview about Tommy Stevens. One of, as we found out yesterday, Britton, not the, but one of the most popular players for the Riders. Were you surprised by the vote yesterday? It was Kean Schaefer-Baker, Trevor Harris, and AJ Ouellette as the top three for most popular Riders on this current group.
9: No, I'm not surprised. I mean, you could have picked any one of those guys to be number one, which obviously Trevor Harris, the quarterback, the leadership that he provides out there. No doubt he's popular. AJ Ouellette, obviously, he's a personality as well. Kean Schaefer-Baker. This team has a lot of guys you can kind of get behind and cheer for, right? And that can become fan favorites, not just because they're good at football, but their personalities and stuff.
7: That is Britton Gray, our Green Zone Rider reporter. He'll be back at 4:35 for a face-off on how confident he is in the BC Lions. Let's just say it's nowhere near as confident as me and Dave Naylor. And then you get to weigh in. That's what makes it fun. You can tell us who you agree with on 980 CKME and 650 CKOM.
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Well, this weekend in Saskatoon, it's going to be a busy time when it comes to the Gordie Howe Sports Complexes over there. SMF Field, Sunday, 1 o'clock kickoff. The Hilltops are taking on the Edmonton Wildcats. Yes, the Edmonton Wildcats, the same team the Thunder beat 56-1 last weekend in the opener. Of course, the Hilltops, they won their first game of the season against Winnipeg last week. So, again, Sunday at 1 o'clock, and then at Cairns Field, we'll be hosting the Barries, game 2 of the WCBL final. So, hopefully, the weather looks like it might be okay weather in Saskatoon and around the province on Sunday. Hopefully, that holds up. So, you got the Hilltops SMF Field, then the Barries Cairns Field for game 2. Tomorrow night, by the way, they're doing a watch party for the Barries. Keep that in mind. All they ask is a non-perishable food item, helping out the food banks in Saskatoon. By the way, the Thunder also are playing on a Sunday afternoon. They're still on the road, though, for their second game of the season in Calgary. And then the Thunder will be finally get a home game coming up for their home opener on the 23rd against the Winnipeg Rifles. So there's the Prairie Football Conference. And of course, university ball is coming up. Just saw a story. Henry Burris, guest coach for the University of Calgary Dinos, as Smilin' Hank returns to Calgary to help coach the university side. If you follow him on social, he's very active and very open that he'd love to coach and find some gigs. He did the NFL internship program, you remember, a few years ago, did that, trying to work his way into the coaching realm, but he'll be a guest coach for the University of Calgary Dinos, will be Henry Burris. Coming up here on the Green Zone, Britton Gray is going to join me for a Friday face-off. The topic is the BC Lions, a team that was terrible to start the season. They were 1-5. They've now won 3 straight games. I believe they are going to become the most dangerous team to threaten the Rough Riders in the West. Yes, over the Edmonton Elks, the Calgary Stampeders, and most definitely the Winnipeg Blue Bombers. Britton's going to disagree with me. He thinks that's slow down on the BC Lions. The only thing ahead of the BC Lions that I'm a little worried about is their schedule.

0: schedule that sees Saskatchewan next, then a game against Ottawa, which shouldn't be a problem, and then Montreal, Saskatchewan after that. That is not a friendly schedule coming up for the BC Lions, or it's a schedule that it can definitely prove I'm right.
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12: I'm David Curtin with your 980 CJME news update. Rain, big time in Saskatchewan southeast. Rainfall warnings have been in place from Estevan up through Mooseman. Estevan already hammered with 2.5 inches, could get another inch. From now on, Environment Canada's severe weather alerts are going to be more targeted to more specific areas. It'll give you a better idea of where storms or tornadoes could hit. 31-year-old Jaden Clark of Dundurn has turned himself into Saskatoon police. This after eggs were thrown at the Agudas Israel Synagogue in Saskatoon. He faces 3 counts of mischief under $5,000. Whether this was a hate crime would be determined at sentencing. In Saskatoon's West End, classes are going to be on schedule September 2nd at Bethlehem High School. 4 portable classrooms were destroyed by fire last week. Others were damaged. Police are investigating a possibility of arson. School board chair, though, says the community is stepping in to help with the cleanup. CJME weekend weather, a 60% chance of rain tonight, a low of 12 degrees. The sky clears near noon on Saturday with a high of 21, sunny and 26 on Sunday. That's your 980 CJME news update. I'm David Curtin.
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0: Jamie Nye with you on a Friday edition of The Green Zone. Of course, it is All Request Friday, so you can send in your tunes that you want to hear. Getting ready for the weekend. We're getting ready for game day tomorrow. It is 3 o'clock, the Green Zone pregame show. 5 o'clock kickoff on TSN, the Riders and the Hamilton Tiger Cats. But right now, Britton and I, as I said earlier, we enjoy fighting each other over sports arguments.

0: how you are. This is Face Off.
1: Yeah, why can't we be friends, Britton?
2: What do you mean?
1: Oh, sorry, probably.
2: It's because sometimes you say things that makes my brain hurt.
1: What, like Michael Jordan being the greatest of all time?
2: Second best ever to do it.
1: But that's not the fight we're doing. We've already done that one several times. The BC Lions have now won three straight football games. They beat the Calgary Stampeders last night by a score of 30-26. Nathan Rourke is healthy. I believe in the BC Lions that they are going to become, I'll say it, I think they'll play in the West Final against the Saskatchewan Rough Riders. That's what I think of the BC Lions in the back half of the season. They will be, outside of Saskatchewan and Montreal, the best team in the second half of the CFL season. I believe in Nathan Rourke-led BC Lions. Britton Gray, what do you think?
2: I mean, I'm not entirely sure about that. I think that's a team that really needs a home game in the playoffs to get through right now, based on what I've seen.
1: Fair weather BC Lions?
2: How many outdoor games has Nathan Rourke won in the playoffs? None. That's the answer to that. But anyway, we'll get past that. The BC Lions, this little stretch.
1: Hold on. Are you hanging that loss in last year's West Final on Nathan Rourke?
2: It's a team game. The team as a whole, I think, needs to kind of get that indoor playoff game at the West Final.
1: Okay.
2: Maybe they can prove me wrong. Hey, love to be proved wrong. Always said I think Nathan Rourke would be good for this league if he does go on and win a Grey Cup, good face of the league. But the past three games, yes, they've won, and I give credit to the Riders for finding ways to win. I have to give credit to the BC Lions for finding ways to win. But you beat Harrison Frost barely in his first ever CFL start in a Hamilton Tire Cats team that is really struggling right now, and their season might be slipping away, especially if the Riders go out and win. Mm-hmm. You beat the Calgary Stampeders only because I think Vernon Adams Jr. got hurt. Josh Love comes in, nearly leads a final game-winning drive, throws the pick at the end zone there. Plus, the Calgary Stampeders kicker missed a kick he should be making. Nathan Rourke looked better in this game than it did the first game back, but I still have some questions based on the competition they've beaten and allowed to stick around them right now.
1: So you...
2: I think they're going to Edmonton in the West semifinal.
1: They might go to Edmonton, but I think they'll beat the Edmonton Elks.
3: The outdoors in November.
2: We'll see.
1: I think the BC Lions are going to be... Now, the schedule coming up, Saskatchewan, the Ottawa Red Blacks shouldn't be too much of a problem unless they go on a heater after tonight's win over Winnipeg. And then Montreal, Saskatchewan. That's where I'm like, where is this team going to be because of their bad start? I think they win some of those games against Saskatchewan and Montreal, though. The defense is getting... But Xander Horvath has become a game changer. Like, sorry to James Butler, but where's room for him?
2: Yeah, I'm not sure. Xander Horvath is running that football better right now, and he runs through guys. He has that extra power to him right now.
1: Oh, he's their short yardage guy. He's got 11 touchdowns. He's tied with Tommy Stevens. But that game against Winnipeg opened everybody's eyes, and maybe even Buck Pierce going, man, he just see hole, run through it, and then run through people is how he run. I love the way Xander Horvath runs with a healthy net, and Keon Hatcher and Justin McInnes are getting going, like those guys. Now, Stanley Berryhill and the other guy can hold on to a football and not fumble it away like they were last night. That game might have been out of hand in favor of the BC Lions outside of Vernon Adams' injury to that. So, and by the way, Dave Naylor agreed with me earlier. I asked him, Dave Naylor,
2: listen,
1: you can debate me, but you're going to go up against Dave?
2: Dave and I both picked the Ottawa Red Blacks to go to the Grey Cup last year. Dave can be wrong every now and then on something.
1: 1-877-332-8255. It is the face-off. The BC Lions. This team, they're going to be one of the best. I'm not putting them above Saskatchewan and Montreal. I think the power rankings in a couple of weeks, BC is going to be number 3 over the Edmonton Elks. Britton Gray is not so sure on the BC Lions. 1-877-332-8255. Whose side are you on? Do you agree with me? You think BC is going to be a real threat? You agree with Britton? Let's hold off the enthusiasm after three wins that you can, you know, come on. Winnipeg sucks. Harrison Frost was the quarterback, and Vernon Adams Jr. got hurt last night. This is 980 CJME and 650 CKOM.
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26: Don't want to be just like you. I want to say it as this is the anthem for all your hands up, you.
1: Jamie Nye with the Ear of the Green Zone. It is a Friday face-off. Whose side are you on? I believe the BC Lions are... they're going to be in the West Final against the Saskatchewan Rough Riders. That was my preseason prediction. I think I'm going to be right, Britton. I really do.
2: You had it in BC, though. You thought they'd finish first, if I recall correctly.
1: <That's fine. laughs> I said they'd be in the West Final with the Rough Riders.
2: It's like you in the roughing the long snapper penalty. Not necessarily wrong. Kind of right.
1: Yeah, exactly. Now you're getting it. John Gormley gave Drew and I great advice as radio hosts. Worst thing you can do as a radio host is admit you're wrong. So there you go.
2: I learned that. I've been right about the Blue Bombers for half a decade already.
1: Meanwhile, Marion called to take your side, but somehow her line got disconnected. I can't figure out how I did that. Meanwhile, text came in 1-877-332-8255. The Lions running back with Horvath. He's a beast. If they can tweak their defense, they will be a team to be reckoned with this fall in the Canadian Football League. Yes, they will. 1-877-332-8255. As the BC Lions have now won three straight games, have Nathan Rourke back. It's going to be next week in BC, Britton. That's going to be a fun game. A West Final preview game next week for the Riders and the BC Lions. That's going to be a dandy game because Xander Horvath versus Tommy Stevens for the touchdown lead is what we're going to get.
2: I think that's the last time those two they have a third game. Okay, so the tiebreaker not on the line quite yet, though the Riders could clinch that season.
1: Yeah, if the Riders clinch the season. They're not tying the Riders. There's no way. Let's get that out of the... I am not saying BC is going to host the West Final.
2: Sounds like you are.
1: No.
2: Sounds like they're the sleeping giant who's going to go undefeated, James. Is that not what you're saying?
1: No. Oh. The Riders are going to end like 12-6. BC's not going to get there.
2: Why aren't they getting to 13 wins, Jamie? You don't think the Riders are getting to 13 wins?
1: No, because I don't want to cook Darren's steak.
2: I thought they'd get to 13 wins.
1: No, you're not getting steak from this deal. That was Darren's deal.
2: What do you mean? Hang on now. I think we have to go back and evaluate this deal.
1: All right, let's go to Ross. He was at the game last night. Ross, what do you think of the Calgary or the BC Lions beating the Calgary Stampeders? Do you think BC could be in the West Final?
27: I think the BC Lions are going to be the Grey Cup champions.
0: I sat there last night, and when Rourke is right, I know we got a little sideways on that pick, but when Rourke is right, he is a stud, and he can throw that puppy like nobody's business. So that game last night, Calgary was not even close. I mean, the Lions could have won that game by at least a couple of touchdowns. And I agree with you. They're going to be in the West Finals, and sorry, Rider Nation. I think they're going to win the Grey Cup. I really do. They are a strong team. Not knocking the Riders. The Riders are the cream of the crop. But I just think the upside of Nathan Rourke and their receivers and that kid at running back, he's a load. I mean, the guy's a tank, and he's fast. There was one play last night. It was third and one or third and two. He went for 40 yards. It was unbelievable. So I have to agree with you, sir. I think they're going to be in the Western Final, and look out.
1: Extra points, Ross, for calling me sir. That's a first. I think that's the first person that's ever called me sir. But thank you, Ross, for the call. Ross pushing the chips even deeper on the table. BC wins the Grey Cup this year.
2: Now, BC had some big plays, but I mean, I've been trying to defend this Calgary defense because I think that team should be better. Maybe this defense isn't that good, and we need to accept that for the Calgary Stampeders. Big plays aplenty for the BC Lions.
1: Oh, that Calgary Stampeders defense, that defensive line, when they get to the quarterback, they disrupt. Like Ormolade, like Hicks, like these guys are good. But whenever there's a play where they can't get to the quarterback, they can't cover. They can't cover, and they can't stop the run very well either. Mm-hmm. So it's an issue. Tony texting in. Sorry, I fear Calgary and Edmonton than BC. I have to see them destroy Winnipeg or Toronto. So Calgary, Edmonton over the BC Lions, says Tony. 1-877-332-8255. BC getting to the Grey Cup. I don't see them. I predicted them to beat the Riders but after the start of the season, they're coming to Saskatchewan. The Riders are not losing a home game in the playoffs. I'm sorry. It's not happening. If they're healthy and it looks like they're going to, like, Sam Emelis and Kian Schaefer Baker are probably going to be back sooner rather than later, and AJ Ouellette too. If they're healthy going to the playoffs, like they kind of were a little bit last year, nobody's beating the Rough Riders at Mosaic Stadium in a West Final. I just don't see that happening.
2: It's really tough to envision that. As I was trying to think, I think last year was come on down to Regina for this playoff game, and we'll show you what it's about, right? That Corey Mace has built this team, and I mean Mark Mueller and everyone, to win in the playoffs. It's to win in November football. It's snowing. It's blizzarding. Let's run Tommy Stevens and AJ Ouellette on some option plays for a half.
1: Yeah. That's just it. 1-877-332-8255. It is the BC Lions. Some people saying going all the way to the Grey Cup. Yes, West Final. Others are with Britton Gray. It's to close right now on a Friday face-off. BC will meet the Riders in Regina in the West Final, and BC Lions will lose again. That's agreeing with me, Britton, just so we're clear.
2: Oh, is that how you're counting? No wonder you win this so often. Anything that's slightly...
1: That's us. I said West Final. I didn't say they're beating the Rough Riders. They're going to be the team in the West Final playing the Riders. That's where the BC Lions are going. If they would have got off to a better start, I would have felt a lot better about my BC Lions Grey Cup prediction. I'm changing it, by the way. I don't see the Lions getting to the Grey Cup. But they'll be here in Regina for the West Final. Real quick, before we let you go. If the Winnipeg Blue Bombers lose tonight, what happens? Does anything happen in Winnipeg? Do they change anything? If they lose to the Ottawa Red Blacks tonight?
2: I think they should. Will they? Michael Shea's proven to be a pretty stubborn guy, and it might be he has to go before they make changes, right? And I don't think they're willing to do that, even with a loss to Ottawa. But boy, if... they'll be the laughingstock of the league after you lose to BC, who's starting Caden Salter. You go on a bye week you lose to the winless Ottawa Redblacks, and oh yeah, all of those happened at home. That cannot happen to that franchise.
1: Tommy Condell was a weird pick for offensive coordinator. Rarely known for really the run first type attitude when you have Brady Oliveira. Yeah. It's hard to say Mike O'Shea fired because he went to five straight Grey Cups. Little bit of a swoon. You don't want to give up on that. But changes have to be made. Paul Friesen wrote this week. He talked to Stanley Bryant and Patrick Neufeld and Zach Collaros about, you know, being old or too old. There's a big difference. If they think they're not too old yet, I got some bad news for that because they're starting to look like they're too old for that core. We're still picking Winnipeg to win tonight, though. But I'm regretting that the closer we get to tonight's kickoff.
2: And that feeling.
1: Yeah, it's a weird feeling. And that feeling is Ottawa getting their first win tonight.
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1: From the National Newsroom of the Canadian Press, I'm Hannah Stoles. A path home is opening for some Okanagan residents driven out by the Bald Range wildfire, but the return comes with a warning. The evacuation zone still has plenty of hazards. Summerland lifted orders covering about 400 Trout Creek properties, while Peachland's evacuation orders also expired Friday evening and were replaced by alerts. Officials say residents heading back should arrive with fuel, several days of necessities, and plans for pets and livestock, while cleanup kits are being made available. The federal Liberals are signaling they want to take a look at small business tax pain in the upcoming fall budget. Liberal MP Wayne Long says he's been asking small businesses across Canada for their tax reform ideas during budget consultations this summer. Dan Kelly, the president of the Canadian Federation of Independent Business, says the CFIB has long advocated for lower tax rates and simplified policy, but he says he's not declaring victory yet.
2: It's encouraging messaging, but ultimately I will pass, entrepreneurs will pass judgment on whether government's serious about that by what they see in the budget.
1: Kelly says he'd like to see the threshold raised on small business deduction, which allows firms to pay a lower tax rate on the first $500,000 in income a year. Unifor says Stellantis is considering the closure and sale of its Brampton, Ontario assembly plant. The plant has been shut down since 2023. Unifor National President Lana Payne spoke at a news conference.
3: Our union received information from Stellantis that it is now seriously considering the closure and sale of the Brampton assembly plant. I want to be clear here, and I need our members to understand this point. Stellantis has not provided our union with formal written notice of closure of the Brampton plant as required under our collective agreement.
1: Payne says this is a gut punch to the union and its members who have given everything to the plant. A powerful magnitude 7.7 earthquake struck off the coast of Indonesia this morning, killing at least 38 people, collapsing buildings and homes. Authorities say more than a dozen residents have been injured. Power outages in cities and villages have hampered the flow of information and complicated search and rescue efforts. And six-time All-Star Vladimir Guerrero Jr. was evaluated for a possible concussion after leaving the Toronto Blue Jays' 3-1 victory over the Yankees. Guerrero collided with New York rookie shortstop George Lombard Jr. on a chaotic play at third base. Lombard tried to make a catch by leaping over the sliding Guerrero, and his left knee and thigh struck his head. Manager John Schneider says they'll see how Guerrero is doing tomorrow before deciding whether they need to remove him. This is the Canadian Press. In sports, Shane Bieber threw six strong innings and Alejandro Kirk homered to lead the Toronto Blue Jays to a 3-1 win over the visiting New York Yankees. Toronto won for the fourth time in five games. The MLB All-Star Game is returning to San Francisco in 2 years. Commissioner Rob Manfred made the announcement that the 2028 Midsummer Classic will be played at Oracle Park, home of the Giants. Organizers were forced to hit the brakes on the first day of practice and qualifying at the Ontario Honda Dealers Indy in Markham, Ontario. A spokesperson said the race promoter had not fully completed the track and didn't have it inspected by IndyCar officials. The event is in its first year in Markham after leaving Toronto's Exhibition Place, the race site since 1986. And Scottie Scheffler carded a second-round 61 at the FedEx St. Jude Championship in Memphis, Tennessee. The top Canadian is Sundarshan Yellamaraju of Mississauga, Ontario, who's in a five-way tie for ninth at 5-under. From the Canadian Press, I'm Hannah Stoles.
4: I'm David Curtin with your 980 CJME News Update. Rain, big time, in Saskatchewan Southeast. Rainfall warnings have been in place from Estevan up through Mooseman. Estevan already hammered with 2.5 inches, could get another inch. From now on, Environment Canada's severe weather alerts are going to be more targeted to more specific areas. It'll give you a better idea of where storms or tornadoes could hit. 31-year-old Jaden Clark of Dundurn has turned himself into Saskatoon police. This after eggs were thrown at the Agudas Israel Synagogue in Saskatoon. He faces faces three counts of mischief under $5,000. Whether this was a hate crime would be determined at sentencing. In Saskatoon's West End, classes are going to be on schedule September 2nd at Bethlehem High School. Four portable classrooms were destroyed by fire last week. Others were damaged. Police are investigating a possibility of arson. School board chair, though, says the community is stepping in to help with the cleanup. CJME weekend weather, a 60% chance of rain tonight, a low of 12 degrees. The sky clears near noon on Saturday with a high of 21, sunny and 26 on Sunday. That's your 980 CJME news update. I'm David Curtin.
0: 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Evan Bray on 980 CJME.
5: Prime Minister Mark Carney has called three federal by-elections for August 31st, so that's 3 weeks from today. One of them in Chicoutimi. It's a very tight three-way race in that riding, becoming vacant after Mark Carney appointed its Conservative MP to the Senate. Was there some strategy there? There's actually another fourth vacant riding in Quebec, but that by-election isn't happening soon, and many speculate that there was some strategy behind that as well. Lots to talk about here, and that is where my first guest, Charles Smith, comes in, professor in the Department of Political Studies at St. Thomas More College, University of Saskatchewan, and we welcome Professor Smith by phone today. Professor Smith, thanks for taking the call.
6: Hi, Evan.
5: Okay, so for people who don't follow politics closely, maybe just a quick lay of the land. We've got a number of seats empty. It seems to me like we've had more by-elections, or at least more prominent by-elections, in this term than we've seen in recent years.
6: Yeah, quite a few. I mean, there's been some resignations. There's been a little controversy over, like, you know, who's going to resign, and, you know, Stephen Guilbeault stepping away certainly led the headlines. I think we're paying so close attention because the House of Commons has been so close between minority and majority. And Carney seems to be, you know, very much acting like almost one of these old school liberals from the 1950s or 60s. He was using his office very strategically to try and craft together a majority, both through picking off the opposition, but also almost placing his thumb in the scales of using the by-election power. And I think that's why we're talking about it today.
5: Yeah, I mean, that is one of the interesting things to me, Charles, is there's four vacant ridings, but only three by-elections happening at the end of August. Two of them, they say, are a lock for the Liberals. One in Quebec, maybe not so. In fact, the vacancy in Quebec, where the election is coming up, is because he picked the MP from that riding and put him, even though he's a Conservative MP, into the Senate. Was that move strategic, knowing how close that riding is?
6: Certainly seems that way. I mean, so here we're talking about Chicoutimi LaFord. During the 2025 election, the incumbent, the Conservative Richard Martel, who's now an independent senator or a Conservative senator, just barely won that riding with 33.7% of the vote, and it was 30.8 and 30.7 respectively for the Bloc and the Liberals. So it's a really tight three-way race. The other two, as you said, both in Vancouver and in Toronto, I mean, the 338 prediction site has them at 99% prediction for the Liberals. So it looks like those are locks. There have been handpicked candidates, and most of these candidates by the Carney's office as well, which is bypassing some of the internal Liberal rules, which is interesting as well, that the Prime Minister's office is really controlling these, both the calling of these elections and who's running in them. Nevertheless, the federal election rules allow, spending rules allow parties to spend certain amounts in each riding, but if you're running more than one, you can transfer money around. And what's interesting for the Bloc is because they only have one candidate running when they should have two, because there should be a fourth election in St. Hyacinthe Bagot Acton. They didn't call that election, even though it's vacant. So now it gives the Liberals, and I guess the Conservatives and NDP, but really the Liberals, much more spending authority over Chicoutimi than the Bloc. So the Bloc is at a financial disadvantage while the Liberals are not. Plus, the Liberals are using their power of government to go into those ridings and make big spending announcements, which I guess isn't new, but just gives them a bit more authority in that riding. So, yeah. So we're seeing, I think, a little bit of controversy in this one.
5: So if we're chatting today with Charles Smith, professor in the Department of Political Studies at St. Thomas More College, University of Saskatchewan. So if I understand what you just said correctly, had they called all four by-elections, including that other one in Quebec, it would have given the Bloc Québécois more spending power in the contested riding, as opposed to now they've got to basically spend what is a fairly good budget on a riding that they are pretty much a lock to win, but that won't be part of these three. Is that correct?
6: That's right. So had they called all four, the block could have shifted money from Bagotat Acton, where they are pretty much a lock. They could have shifted money away from that one into the Chicoutimi LaFord riding, but now they can't because they only have the one candidate running in the three by-elections, or the four would have been the fourth. Whereas the Liberals can shift money because that's the election spending rules we have. You can, depending on how many candidates are running in the elections, you can shift them. So the Liberals and Conservatives, I suspect, will be moving money around, because for Pierre Poilievre, I mean, to lose this seat will be, again, another blow to his leadership. So he's probably very cautious about trying to win that one as well and hold on to that seat. But the Bloc can't. So that kind of takes their spending power out of that riding in a way that the Liberals and, I guess, the Conservatives and theoretically the New Democrats could do. So it really does, I think, give the Liberals an advantage in that three-way race.
5: This riding of Chicoutimi that you're talking about is one the Conservatives won in the election, but won by a couple of points. It was very close between the Liberal and the Bloc, who were right behind them. I also noticed there was actually a spending or two, I think, spending announcements in that riding in terms of housing initiatives and things like that. So again, when you follow the bouncing Liberal strategy ball, this seems to all line up to them wanting to take that back to the Liberals.
6: Absolutely. I mean, when you look at that minerals announcement, that critical minerals announcement, it's a major infrastructure project that's going to probably lead to a lot of economic activity in Chicoutimi. I mean, governments do this. I mean, this government of all political stripes across the country, provincial, federal, will use spending announcements strategically during elections and by-elections. But when you start adding it up, Evan, right, the spending announcements, the handpicked candidates, and then the sort of the shifting around of when to call an election. I mean, the people of St. Hasmine Baganot Acton will be without an MP up until probably December, when they could have had one now. And it's a strange, I think it's, you know, they're asking the right questions. And some of this research came out of Global News reporting. You know, why is that, and why is that riding less important than the others? Why don't they have an MP? I think those are fair questions. And you start, you know, looking beneath the surface, and it seems to be Liberal strategies is the reason why we don't have an MP in that riding. And it raises, I think, important questions about democratic accountability and the power of the Prime Minister's office.
5: Cheryl Smith is my guest. You pointed out Pierre Poilievre and the Conservatives will also want to win that or keep that seat that has been a Conservative seat since the last election. But they just learned another one of their members is stepping aside. MP Larry Brock has announced that he is stepping down. That'll trigger a by-election in Ontario. Stepping down for an opportunity to return essentially to his former position with the Brantford Crown Attorney's Office, but it does create a conversation. Would he have stepped down if he thought there was a likelihood for the Conservatives to form government? I watched lots of back and forth chatter online about that. Do you weigh we have another Conservative in Saskatchewan that is stepping aside from her seat as well? Does that lend to this conversation at all, do you think?
6: I think it does. I mean, some of these reasons, I mean, you take them at their word. I mean, it might just be, I mean, MPs do step down. This isn't, you know, big news, but you start taking a narrative, right? So all these conservatives that have crossed the floor or been appointed to the Senate, now you have prominent voices in the party stepping aside. You're hearing more criticism of Pierre Poilievre's leadership from inside the party. We know there's been quite a bit of infighting amongst conservatives about the direction of the party and the leader. And I think the narrative, like once that snowball starts rolling down the hill, it starts gathering some momentum. And I think this just adds to that sort of fuel to that. I'm missing up my analogies to that fire, but I think it certainly does raise questions about Mr. Poilievre's leadership. And I mean, we're probably going to be having this conversation for some time to come, especially given that the Liberals' polling lead seems to be quite high, plus the preferred prime minister polling seems to put Mr. Poilievre in the negative and Mr. Carney quite high. So I think all of that lends the narrative that Mr. Poilievre's leadership is in trouble.
5: At what point does that, I don't know if it's goodwill or faith or maybe a combination of that that is being afforded to Prime Minister Carney now, at what point does that start to chip away, melt away, erode when we still don't have a deal with the U.S.? That, of course, was a big part of the election promise. Like, is he still riding that honeymoon phase?
6: He seems to be, which is a bit surprising given that, you know, there's been some prominent concessions from his office, that there is no trade deal. I think people are somewhat sympathetic. I mean, this is just my sort of anecdotal reading of it, Evan, but They're somewhat sympathetic given that the Trump administration is so unpredictable. They seem to fly, almost by the seat of their pants when it comes to different policy areas, defense, trade, and so on. It just seems to change daily. And I think the Canadians are both angry and willing to give the prime minister some leeway given that it's just so hard to navigate. The next election, the federal election, is until 2029. Mr. Trump, in theory, should be gone from office at that point. Who knows? And I think the upcoming the interim elections in the U.S. could change the dynamic a little bit. But I think given the president's position right now, Canadians are willing to give the Liberals and Mr. Carney a lot of rope. And that's, I think, just where we're at right now.
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7: Hey, straight guy, I gotta tell my neighbor something, and I don't know how to say it.
8: Cal, have you been leaving pies in his backyard again?
7: Well, yeah, but this is something different. I need to tell him that his dog is, well, that his dog is fat.
8: 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You gotta be body positive. Maybe he's just big boned.
7: I'm positive his big boned body is fat.
8: Why is this any of your business?
7: Well, he can't reach his paws up on the fence anymore, and it's getting harder to give him treats.
8: Cal, what are you feeding him?
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7: Okay, so I won't tell him his dog is fat. 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
9: Australian beef, it's got people talking, people are seeing it in the store. Is this a worry?
10: No, not at all. I think it's just representative of really the huge demand that we've seen really across North America for beef in particular. And a bit of a reality check that, the cattle industry has, shrunk its supply due to, conditions and poorer profitability. But that's not the scenario that we're in today. So we are growing. It just takes a long time.
9: How much of the difference? Because one of the things that people talk about is, number one, there seems to be a bit of a price difference. And number two, there's also many people believe there's a quality difference as well. Can you talk about how those two things interplay and what might be some explanations as to why Australian beef could come all the way across the ocean and still be cheaper?
10: Yeah, I think that's really worth kind of digging into a little bit. So from a quality standpoint, generally speaking, the Australian production model is more of a grass-based system. They do sometimes do a what they call a short feed period at the short grain fed period at the end, but it really doesn't result in the same quality or marbling characteristics that we have in Canada, where there's a longer grain fed period. And so that probably makes up most of the quality difference. There's also sometimes a difference in, the genetics in that, in their herd, and that it's they're maybe not as conducive to, that higher quality, cut that Canadians have become accustomed to. But that probably, that probably captures the biggest part of the quality difference. The prices reflect the fact that the Canadian consumer prefers the Canadian grain fed product. Now we're also in a time when, we're peak grilling season, right? And the retailers are featuring, beef because it is in such high demand. And sometimes they use tactics like a lost leader program, where they will actually offer a certain product at lower than what it costs for them to

0: bring it in order to, you know, really generate activity and bring customers into the store. I can't speak specifically as to kind of what exactly is happening right now, but my suspicion is that with those big differences in prices, I suspect that that some of the retailers are engaging in those practices.
1: Mm-hmm. Tyler Fulton is my guest, Canadian Cattle Association president. There's lots online about this, different experts weighing in. One of the thoughts out there, Tyler, is that if we can't fill the shelves with Canadian beef because we've still, you know, we're short on supply, then this is a good alternative to bridge until we get there, because you don't want people to get out of the habit of or using recipes that need beef. Would you agree with that statement?
0: Yeah, absolutely. We've done some work to kind of understand the dynamics of consumer preferences and, you know, and broadly on protein. And what I think is we're pretty confident in is that, you know, if consumers continue to have, viable, price conscious options, we're broadly better off as an industry, because we don't want the consumers to, you know, to back off or to shy away from, you know, from products where there's a short term, short term spike in price. That can have them shift. So, you know, broadly, there's always got to be a mix. And, you know, I think it's important also to note that the Canadian cattle industry, we benefit from a lot of trade agreements, abroad. And so the products that, you know, that we would ship, to places like South Korea and Japan and even Mexico, those are products that aren't typically in high a demand here. And so there's got to be a reciprocal trade or a two-way opportunity. We anticipate that we're going to see some of those less expensive options on the higher demanded cuts, like the middle meats and steaks, that we would get from something like Australia.
1: I think we've become so hyper aware now of the leverage that a country can use when it comes to tariffs on certain things. This isn't a situation then when you're advocating that the federal government should be putting tariffs on beef being imported into Canada, I assume?
0: That's a loaded question, I think. So not for countries that we've already got trade agreements with. I think, as I said, we benefit and rely on these high quality trade agreements like the CPTPP that had us gain preferred access into Japan and Vietnam. And that's the same agreement where Australia gained access to Canada. So we're not looking for any changes to that. Where I would say that there's concern is in the South American countries, where they're looking for access into Canada, but quite simply, there's really not a reciprocal market opportunity for Canadian beef there, or for that matter, you know, agricultural products, a reciprocal market opportunity there. And so, because there's a significantly lower standard, whether it be in labor or in environmental regulations or in food safety, those are things that we would point out as being the concern for significant increases in beef coming from that. From that
1: mm-hmm.
0: jurisdiction.
1: Mm-hmm. Last question before we have to say goodbye is, how do we get ourselves back to where we are able to fill the shelves with Canadian beef? What does that look like? What strategies are in place to grow our herds, to increase ranch size, and get us back to where we need to be?
0: Yeah, that's the exciting part to talk about right now. The current prices really bring that incentive. I think that the industry broadly is growing now because there's a really strong incentive to grow the cow herd, especially in the West and Saskatchewan, where we just have these natural spaces to be able to do this competitively. But the other really critical component is that it can't happen without the conditions being favorable to growth. And I think by and large across the West, we're dealing with really great growing conditions for pasture and feed production. And so last year we saw a 2.5% increase in the cow herd. My expectation is that we're going to exceed that again this year. And so we're on a pathway, I think, to be able to grow the herd and, you know, and bring maybe a little bit more sustainable pricing.
1: All right. Well, we'll leave our chat there. This has been a great check-in, Tyler. I appreciate your time today.
0: Yeah, no problem. Thanks for the opportunity.
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3: I'm David Curtin with your 980 CJME news update. Rain, big time in Saskatchewan southeast. Rainfall warnings have been in place from Estevan up through Mooseman. Estevan already hammered with 2.5 inches, could get another inch. From now on, Environment Canada's severe weather alerts are going to be more targeted to more specific areas. It'll give you a better idea of where storms or tornadoes could hit. 31-year-old Jaden Clark of Dundurn has turned himself into Saskatoon police. This after eggs were thrown at the Agudas Israel Synagogue in Saskatoon. He faced three counts of mischief under $5,000. Whether this was a hate crime would be determined at sentencing. In Saskatoon's West End, classes are going to be on schedule September 2nd at Bethlehem High School. Four portable classrooms were destroyed by fire last week. Others were damaged. Police are investigating a possibility of arson. School board chair, though, says the community is stepping in to help with the cleanup. CJME weekend weather, a 60% chance of rain tonight, a low of 12 degrees. The sky clears near noon on Saturday with a high of 21, sunny and 26 on Sunday. That's your 980 CJME news update. I'm David Curtin.
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1: Well, it's been over 4 years, hard to believe, since Russia launched its full-scale invasion of Ukraine, a war that continues to impact millions of people today. The headlines often focus on politics and military strategy, but there are everyday people stepping up to help out on the ground. One of them is a fellow by the name of Nick Betton, who is a building maintenance technician from Saskatoon who has volunteered in Ukraine. In fact, he's over there for the second time, helping with the rebuilding efforts, responded to drone and missile strikes, in sites in different parts and communities of Ukraine in real time. And he sees firsthand how communities are coping, especially through harsh winters, ongoing attacks. And I'm happy to say we've connected with Nick Betton this morning. Nick, thanks so much for joining our show.
20: Yeah, thank you for having me.
1: Appreciate it. So we've got you. You are in Ukraine as we speak, correct? How long have you been over there for the second time?
20: This is my third trip, actually.
1: Okay.
20: I've been here 3 weeks now, and yeah, I'm sitting in Kyiv in my hotel room talking to you.
1: You mentioned you're over there. You want to do your part, but you didn't just go once. You've mentioned just already this morning, this is your third trip. What keeps you going back? Is it building on the same work that you did in that first trip?
20: It absolutely is. Helping the victims on these impact sites, it's the most rewarding thing I've ever done with my life. And in general, I just fell in love with this country. The people here, their history, just everything about Ukraine is amazing. And I love being here.
1: When you arrived in Kyiv, Nick, I understand that there was a daytime ballistic missile alert that had just gone off.
20: Yeah, it was crazy. I got to my hotel middle of the afternoon because these attacks are usually at nighttime. And I'm not even checked in. And there's an alarm that goes off on your phone, almost like an Amber alert, that there's missiles incoming middle of the day. So not even checked in. I go down into the metro system for shelter. And yeah, some missiles struck a defense contractor gathering that was set up outside of Kyiv. But yeah, middle of the afternoon.
1: So, and I was listening to, I think, an interview that you had done. You said part of it was a cloudy day. So there was a bit of a worry that the clouds were potentially masking an incoming attack. Is that correct?
20: Yeah, that's my personal speculation. I'm not with the military, so don't take that with a grain of salt. But that would be my guess.
1: Sure. So you're in the metro subway station, which doubles as basically a bomb shelter. What are the people that you're in there with thinking, saying, doing, feeling at a time like that?
20: It's pretty quiet down there. I think everyone's just used to it at this point. People actually bring tents and mattresses to set, like inflatable mattresses to set up camping chairs to be down there long term. And everyone just kind of quietly plays on their phones until we get the all clear.
1: Is that right? And so does that translate to what the general feeling is day to day when you're walking in shops, you're interacting with people that are living in Ukraine? I mean, it's been over 4 years. What is the attitude?
20: There's some days you wouldn't know anything's going on here. They are so incredibly resilient that they just go about their day And when something happens, they deal with it, move on, and keep going about their day again.
0: Hmm. It's amazing to think. And sometimes, you know, I feel as if we become a bit desensitized. And I'm talking about we over here in Canada. You know, you hear about the war going on in Ukraine. You hear about the war in the Middle East. These are visuals, images that you see on the screen. But for the most part, we go about our daily life not realizing this is an intense ongoing war that's lasted for years.
20: Yeah, I tell the locals too, Canada's been very close with Ukraine for over a century, but some domestic issues sometimes overshadow what's happening here in the news.
0: Right. Now, I understand that you also wanted to basically play tribute to a couple of Canadians, people from Saskatchewan that lost their lives in the war. Can you tell us that story and what you did?
20: Yeah, so that was last summer. It was the UCC was giving medals to a couple of guys from Saskatchewan that died fighting with the Foreign Legion here.
0: Mm-hmm.
20: So they put me in touch with the families, and I asked the families what they wanted on some flags, offered to plant them at a large memorial in Kyiv. And yeah, the families agreed to it. And so I wrote it down and I planted flags for him last year.
0: So one was a soldier, Joseph Hildebrandt. One was a combat medic by the name of Bud Hardy, I believe. Correct?
20: Correct. Yeah.
0: Well, good on you for doing that. What are we hearing?
20: That was my phone. There's an air alert again.
0: Okay. So what does that indicate for you then?
20: This is just the government sending an air alert. So when this goes off, what I'll do is go look at some Telegram groups that monitor what's flying around and see what the threat is. Sometimes it's a missile incoming, and sometimes a MiG in Russia will take off from an airbase for some reason and they're not sure what it's doing. So they send the alert just to be safe, but it's usually nothing.
0: So how do you feel when you hear something like that go off?
20: The alarms don't worry me anymore. I'm used to them. It's every day, every night.
0: Gosh. So what does a typical day look like? Do you have to go, by the way, Nick, or are you good to keep talking?
20: No, we're okay.
0: Okay. So what does a typical day look like for you in the work that you're doing over there to help rebuild the country?
20: Some days it's quiet, which is good. Now there's nothing happening, and I'll just go tour the city, see museums, go learn something about their history. Some days there's many explosions and there's a ton of work to do and there's almost not enough hands to get it done. And we're very, very busy. So it's kind of back and forth and you can't predict what's going to happen day to day.
0: I
20: kind of wake up every morning and figure out what I'm going to be doing.
0: Is there a group of you working together?
20: Yes, several organizations and many other foreigners are here right now too.
0: Are there Canadians?
20: Yeah, I run into Canadians all the time.
0: Mm-hmm. Nick Betton, how long are you planning on staying over in Ukraine for this third stint that you're there?
20: August 21st, I'm leaving Kyiv. Okay. I'm going to be stopping the city to the west for one night to break my trip up, and then I'm home by August 26th.
0: Back into the city of Saskatoon.
20: Yeah.
0: And back to work here?
20: Yeah, the 31st, back to work.
0: Okay. Well, Nick, we appreciate you joining us. Appreciate that you were able to give us perspective with that siren going off in the background, that alert notification. Give us some, I think, real-time feeling and sense of just how common some of these alerts are. Appreciate what you're doing over there. Thanks for being a great Saskatchewanian and Canadian representative for our country.
20: Hey, thank you for having me.
0: Nick Betton, who is a building maintenance technician out of Saskatoon, but has gone over to basically volunteer time to help rebuild Ukraine. This is the third trip he's over there. As you heard him say, he'll be back here in Saskatchewan at the end of the month. Shocking, though, when you hear that alarm, that notification, but it's the sound of a siren going off on his phone. To me, of course, it seems startling, but to him, he said, yeah, there's some, you know, causes us to do some checking to see what the alert's about and how serious it is, but it's an everyday occurrence and you somewhat get used to it. I was expecting he would have to leave the call, but he said, no, we'll continue on. It's fine. I'll check it out on my own time. It's interesting stuff, and we appreciate Nick being with us today and, the fact that he is over there representing our province in such a good way in the rebuild of Ukraine. We'll take our break. We'll be right back here on 980 CJME and 650 CKOM.
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0: Well, now there's this other topic. If you are a smoker in Saskatoon, you might have to walk a little bit further before you light up, because the city is considering expanding the non-smoking buffer around doors, windows, and air intakes from 3 meters to 10 meters. That's roughly the length of three cars. So that might sound straightforward. And I know some people will say, well, it's already happened in some communities. Regina, for example, has made this change. The provincial standard is 3 meters. So 10 meters is obviously quite a bit more than that. So on paper, it sounds straightforward, but think about a denser commercial area and what a 10 meter buffer means. If I move 10 meters from the front door of the establishment that I'm having a beer in with a buddy and I want to smoke, I might be 10 meters from that door, but in a dense community, it means I'm 1 meter from the door of the business next door. So I got to have to go further or try and go across the street. Well, there's businesses across the street here as well. So this has an implication. And is it like, where is this coming from? Is it complaint driven? Are people saying the smokers are a problem? This is a conversation that I know Randy Shabilo is happy to have. Randy, the executive director of the Riversdale Business Improvement District. We've had Randy on the show, although I don't think I've had Randy on since he was the grand marshal of the Saskatoon X parade. Congratulations on that distinction.
2: Thank you.
0: That's a big deal.
2: Yep. I appreciate being here. Yes, it was an honor.
0: Okay, so let's talk about this smoking thing. I'm guessing on behalf of Riversdale Bid, you've got an opinion on it. I know you've had some conversation with the city. Can you just start with your thoughts?
2: Well, I think the larger picture, if we step back and look at bids as a whole, business improvement districts, we call them malls without walls. So in terms of management, we have mall management, but bid management is essentially managing an area where businesses have signed on to pay property tax and over and above that a levy to run the business improvement district to deliver the issues of the day for the board that's been appointed by council.
0: Mm-hmm.
2: So if business owners see zoning as an issue or they see parking rates or crime and safety as the primary cause that they're going to focus on, they would instruct the executive director and the staff to deal with those issues as best as we can.
0: Right.
2: So when I look at, my dashboard, if you will, of things that I'm following and we are trying to develop a nighttime economy, what does that look like post 6 p.m.? Now, we do have restaurants and bars that are open, in advance of 5 p.m., but where does the staff go? Where do the customers go, the owners? Where can they go to socialize as a smoking public with something that is legal? So we can't take alcohol out on the street, but the law already exists provincially for 3 meters.
0: Right.
2: My office has not had a complaint. This is my 20th year. Never had a complaint about smoking in front of my business or that customer comes over here and sits in my doorway. But we have had an inordinate amount of complaints for people sleeping in doorways and people smoking illegal substances
0: right.
2: in doorways that aren't currently being dealt with. So the bigger question from my desk is how does this get enforced, whatever distance mm-hmm. you make it, because what's happening now isn't being dealt with at all.
0: I've heard, and it's more anecdotally than anything, that really the bylaw, even as it stands right now, isn't heavily enforced. It's, what I've heard is maybe, if anywhere, it's happening in school grounds or at schools is where they're focusing on it the most in terms of enforcement. But do you have a sense from the city? Like if they go ahead with the 10 meters, are we going to see cigarette cops standing on the corners?
2: I don't know how the enforcement will occur in light of what just happened August 5th at the Planning and Development Committee in terms of downtown bid looking at their benches and how to manage the behaviors associated with that. But if we look at the report from page 2 that was presented to council, they're getting 1 to 3 complaints annually with 15 to 25 tickets issued typically around high schools.
0: Right.
2: Which, if I'm looking at it again through the lens of the business owner, I'm trying to attract people to an area in Riversdale to come down to a wildly successful restaurant scene. We've got some chef-driven restaurants that are hitting the national scope recently as yesterday. I just got an email about that. How do I attract people that of all stripes, colors, and vices, if you will, how can I accommodate them because they bring an economy with them as well? And how is that attractive for them to come and associate with people in a social environment. Mm-hmm. So on one hand, if you're going to buy a pair of jeans, probably not going to be going out for a smoke while you're shopping. But if you're over the course of an evening going for supper, appetizers, drinks, or just a social with a bunch of friends, someone or maybe two of you might want to step outside, have a smoke break, and come back in and carry on. How do you do that and accommodate that in a meaningful way for some dignity of sorts for people that do need that?
0: Mm-hmm.
2: I don't personally smoke, but I can understand as a business owner, and many have told me now that, you know, does this bylaw, two of them have mentioned to me, does this include fentanyl?
0: Well, so I think that's a fair ask. I think that's a fair ask, Randy, because Randy Shabilo is my guest, the executive director with the Riversdale Business Improvement District. I've even seen just on the text line this morning, the number of people that have said, you know, if our city was clean and void of any issues and we were running a tight ship and we had no problems and whatever, you know, then these conversations are important to have. But until we're at that point, and I feel like you and the team at Riversdale can talk about this as well as anybody, you know, people loitering, people causing problems, people shooting up or doing smoking drugs, however they're consuming drugs, this is an issue that I know you feel isn't being dealt with aggressive enough.
2: And to that point, bylaw 2954, of which there were 27 items, the previous city council had removed 20 of the 27 that would have effectively dealt with the loitering and the both from the business standpoint. So I, as a business owner, could not put out my sandwich boards or tables and chairs and block traffic, nor could the general public block access to my store and on the sidewalk and so on. But if we look at the warming shelter on Avenue C, the chaos that's ensued there without any true enforcement of mm-hmm. keeping the sidewalk clear, where I have a business owner wanting to set up a table and chairs, needs a permit, has to set certain guidelines and pay fees.
0: Mm-hmm.
2: And we've heard from the disability community that anyone who's blind may have trouble navigating around the table and chairs. Well, no one's said anything specifically about
0: right.
2: someone's shopping cart and sleeping bags that are spilled all over the sidewalk either. Mm-hmm. So that needs to be addressed equally. And to that end, the bid had put in place, the community support officers in 2011, to turn this around and say from the business community, that I might add, we took $550,000 for streetscaping from the streetscape reserve and put it directly into to kickstart this program.
0: Right.
2: So we're deficient now in our maintenance mm-hmm. that's happening on the street. But it was an eye to strengthening the panhandling bylaw at that time, and we did all of that. Inspector mm-hmm. Ballard was at the helm at the time. What we saw was that we were still giving tickets to the same people.
0: Mm.
2: So we followed Calgary and Winnipeg's lead, and we came up with our hybrid program to say, what do you need? You know, Evan, this is the third time we're coming to you today in front of this doorway to the business. You can't stay here. Well, I lost my job, and I, you know, I'm addicted, or I have alcoholic problems, and my wife left me, and I have no place to live. So let's deal with those. Now, if you take that advice and that help and assistance, that's what the business community wanted. But if you refuse the offer, you still can't sleep in front of this doorway.
0: Right. Doesn't give you the right. Yeah.
2: So now here's your ticket. So to those that say, well, you can't get, a poor person to pay
0: mm-hmm.
2: a ticket, they can work those off with fine options.
0: Sure.
2: So there is a way to repay that debt to society.
0: And you are giving them an alternative.
2: At the end of the day, you cannot do what you're doing because of the disruption to the majority of the people
0: right.
2: who are seeking free passage on that sidewalk.
0: Randy Shabilo, Executive Director, Riversdale Business Improvement District.
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1: It's 6 o'clock. I'm Jeff Smith. Trade negotiators will work through the weekend as the U.S. looks for concessions.
2: I think it's a wake-up call for Canada.
1: Rain drenches southeastern Saskatchewan, and the Riders head to hostile territory in Hamilton.
3: They're one of the more rude fan bases.
1: In Regina, cloudy and 14. In Saskatoon, patchy fog and 9. Trade talks with the U.S. will continue through this weekend as the clock ticks toward a Wednesday deadline. If Minister Dominic LeBlanc and Chief Negotiator Janice Charette can't get a deal by then, the U.S. will go ahead with 50% tariffs on various Canadian goods. The Americans want Canada to drop its retaliatory measures, and Iowa Senator Chuck Grassley says he supports the use of tariffs as leverage.
4: In an interview at the Iowa State Fair, Grassley says Trump is using the duties as leverage.
2: I think it's a wake-up call for Canada to make some changes.
4: Grassley says there's nothing wrong with Canada and the United States having tough negotiations, but they can't be allowed to undermine the Canada-U.S.-Mexico agreement on trade. Kelly Malone, The Canadian Press, Des Moines.
1: Some people are shaking their fists at rain clouds, but others are happy for the wet weather. Stephen Donald says he prefers a bit of rain before harvest to reduce fire risks.
5: Even before this rain we got even today, there were producers around here I was talking to that actually had cracks in the ground that they could put their hand in, even though we had all this big rain.
1: The farmer north of Moosomin is about 3 weeks away from harvest and says his windshield wipers can barely keep up with the rain the last couple of days, but it has been so dry that rain is needed. Summer storm season isn't over yet, and as of this week, people can get alerts that are more targeted. Environment Canada's experts are now drawing shapes on a map to show exactly where a tornado or thunderstorm might hit, and then issuing warnings for those spots. Speaking on the Evan Bray Show, weather specialist Jenny Hagen tells guest host Brent Laux, that may not reduce the number of alerts you get on your phone.
6: Yes, it's sent out on the mobile area, so you can sometimes get those popping up when you're not even in the area of the storm.
1: She says it would have been nice to have the new system at the beginning of storm season as planned, but she adds it will help for next year. A Dundurn man accused of throwing eggs at a Saskatoon synagogue during a service will make his first court appearance September 16th. 31-year-old Jaden Clark is charged with 3 counts of mischief under $5,000. Police say hate crime is not a specific criminal code charge, but it could be a consideration during sentencing if someone is convicted of an offense motivated by bias, prejudice, or hate. More of the people chased from their homes by wildfires in BC are getting to go back. Evacuation orders are being downgraded to alerts around Clinton, but services may be limited or unavailable. Orders are also slowly being lifted in the Summerland and Peachland regions of the Okanagan, but thousands of other people are still out of their homes. A different kind of car show will roll past 5 Saskatoon senior homes this afternoon. The Classic Cruise for Seniors will bring classic cars and motorcycles directly to people who may not be able to attend Rock 102's Show and Shine weekend events. Organizer Brian Kendall says the seniors will get to do more than just look.
7: You know, set up in the shade and in their balconies and, you know, have the cars come to them. And plus they get to hear the sound as well as see all the different classics.
1: That's happening from 2 until 4. The Riders are heading into Steel Town to try to get a win in hostile territory today. Green Zone Rider reporter Britton Gray has more.
3: Their fans are great. For their home team, I guess I should say, because they're one of the more rude fan bases.
8: Trevor Harris knows to prepare to hear it from the Ticats fans this weekend. He's been on the receiving end of it for a few different teams, but he says it's not a bad thing.
3: Part of the fun. I'm not saying rude isn't, you know, that way. They're more, you know, they get after the players and they make it fun and they make it feel like a hostile environment.
8: Harris will look to follow up a 400-yard performance from his last outing. At Mosaic Stadium, I'm Britton Gray.
1: And we'll set up the game for you with the Green Zone pregame show starting at 3 o'clock. 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It's 6:04. Sports from the Green Zone. The early CFL game today has 2 second-place teams matched up as Edmonton welcomes Toronto. Last night, the Blue Bombers ended a 2-game home losing streak, beating Ottawa 33-21, the Red Blacks have now lost 15 straight regular season games. Just 3 years into their existence, the Saskatoon Berries will make their debut in the WCBL Finals tonight, as we hear from Green Zone Saskatoon reporter Scott Roblin.
9: Saskatoon Berries head coach Joe Carnahan says his team has been tested all summer long. Now they'll put that experience to the test with the championship on the line.
10: We've had dang near everything happen, so I mean, we're not going to see anything new that hasn't happened. It's just how you respond to mistakes.
9: The Berries are in Sylvan Lake, Alberta for Game 1 of WCBL Finals, just 2 wins away from a First League title. Nathan Houston played in a Finals with Moose Jaw 2 years ago and believes the Berries can meet the moment.
11: I know we're going to go out and play good baseball against them, and we're going to get the job done.
9: From Cairns Field in Saskatoon, I'm Scott Roblin.
1: And the Blue Jays beat the Yankees 3-1. It's 6:05. Weekend weather for Regina and southern Saskatchewan, becoming sunny today. Fog in the morning, a high of 22. Tonight, a few clouds with a low of 8. Tomorrow, there's a slight chance of showers or thunderstorms, high 25. In Saskatoon and central Saskatchewan, morning fog, then sunny today, high 21. Clear tonight with a low of 10. Tomorrow, risk of showers or thunderstorms in the afternoon and a high of 24. Across Saskatchewan, the Battleford's 8, Prince Albert, Swift Current 13, Weyburn, Yorkton 14, Estevan and Moose Jaw 15. In Regina, cloudy with mist, a west-northwest wind at 11 and 14. In Saskatoon, fog patches, west-northwest wind at 10 and 9 degrees. It's 6:06. I'm Jeff Smith.
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0: Happy Saturday, Saskatchewan. Good morning. It's Brent Lux with you. It's time for Talk Shots on 980 CJME Regina, 650 CKOM Saskatoon. And yeah, born to be wild, man. We're all rebels, right? Thinking about the Show and Shine Car Show Saskatoon, which is on this weekend. Lots going on in Saskatoon this weekend. You got Folk Fest happening at Prairieland Park. You have got, of course, Rock the River. Day number 2 down at Rotary Park, downtown Saskatoon, and of course, the big car show. And if you've been driving around Saskatoon over the past couple of days, you're seeing a lot of these classic vehicles already out and about. That's the way we do it in Saskatoon when it comes to Show and Shine Weekend. Been around since 1982. Yeah, I'm about as old as a lot of the classic cars and was here for the very early beginnings. And boy, has that show ever grown over the years. I recall our very first Show and Shine Weekend, Cruise Weekend, as we called it in the day, started at the 8th Street A&W. I think we had about 15 cars out. And now you get, what, 1,000, 1,200 cars, takes over 14 blocks downtown Saskatoon. And that's a good thing to remember, you know, if you're planning on coming to Saskatoon or if you're in Saskatoon, certainly for Sunday. A lot of road work going on, a lot of detours in the city already. And then you throw in the fact that 14 blocks downtown Saskatoon on Sunday will be closed off for all those great classic vehicles. Tons of stuff going on. And weather-wise, I'd say it's a pretty good August weekend that we're looking at for most of central and southern Saskatchewan. Some areas in the south certainly got a lot of rain over the past day and a half or so. No significant rain in the forecast today for Regina. Some morning fog, but a sunny afternoon today in Regina with a high of 22. Tomorrow, Regina will see a mix of sun and cloud. Again, chance of afternoon showers. And Sunday's high for the Queen City around 25. In Saskatoon, very similar forecast. Some morning mist in Saskatoon today, but sunny this afternoon, a high of 21. And Sunday, sun and cloud, slight chance of afternoon showers. Tomorrow's high, 24 degrees on this fine Saturday morning. Regina right now, cloudy with some mist, a light northwest breeze at 10, 14 degrees in Regina. Saskatoon this morning, a little bit of mist in the air, but sunshine overhead, blue sky, not much wind, and the temperature is 9 degrees in Saskatoon. 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Also, we hear from our guys on the Green Zone. You'll also hear interviews from our morning shows on CJME and CKOM. And what we do is keep you up to date as to what's going on in the world on a Saturday. The world doesn't stop turning, and the news doesn't stop either on the weekends. And that's what we're here to do for you. Brent Laux is my name. 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

0: Hey, did you catch that Blue Jays game last night? That was some wild game. Blue Jays get a big win, 3-1 win over the New York Yankees in the first game of their three-game series this weekend in Toronto. Pitcher's duel for, well, the first six innings or so, as Shane Bieber was pitching for the Jays, and then Garrett Cole, the gunslinger for the New York Yankees. Then it was an interesting game. You know, it was really a pitcher's duel for those first six innings or so. Yankees got up by a score of 1-0, but then it got crazy with just a wild event that happened with, I'm trying to piece this all together in my mind as I was watching it. So it was in the sixth inning. Vladdy had to leave the game after he took a knee to the head. And the way it happened, he scored the first run after he got this hit. There was two errors on this cross diamond throws by the first baseman for the New York Yankees. So he threw to third base, went over the third baseman's head or the shortstop's head, whoever was on the base at the time. Vladdy got hit in the head with the player's knee, but he was able to gather his wits and get home and get that run. And then, how about Alejandro Kirk? Kirky hit in a run, and then at the back end of the game, got a home run. God, I love watching that man play. So today, game two in that series against the Yankees. It's going to be a bullpen game today, too. Braden Fisher is going to start for the Toronto Blue Jays. It's going to be interesting to see as we get down to the crunch here. I think they're just a game off Detroit right now for that wild card spot. So it's going to be a wild end to the regular Major League Baseball season. And of course, we got the Riders tonight down in Hamilton. The Saskatoon Berries have got their first game in the Western Canada Baseball League Championship Series out in Sylvan Lake against the Gulls. And for folks that are Berries fans around Saskatoon, they've got a free viewing party. They got a big screen they're putting up at Cairns Field. You can go out there and watch the game tonight. Another game we're watching of sorts is the goings-on with these trade negotiations in Washington. We're getting down to crunch time as this coming Wednesday, the deadline that U.S. President Trump had set, saying he would impose a 50% tariff on a wide range of Canadian goods. And of course, it's pressure time. Negotiations are continuing through the weekend in Washington. Earlier this week on the Evan Bray Show, Evan had a conversation with Ralph Goodale, talking about these trade negotiations. Ralph is a member of Prime Minister Carney's Council on Canada-U.S. Relations, and he was asked by Evan if he thinks we're going to see a deal that makes everyone happy this week.
1: Well, it is possible. But I wouldn't at this stage get overly excited about it, because we know this

0: The trade negotiators that we have involved in this process are superb at their work. They've done their homework. They know what they're doing. So if anybody can find a pathway through this ridiculous nonsense, they're the ones that that can do it. But the good sign, Evan, is that, as the Prime Minister said about a month ago, this process is going to intensify. And indeed, it has. Mm-hmm. And our not only the the technical negotiators, but Minister LeBlanc, Chief Negotiator Janice Charette, Ambassador Wiseman, they have all been at this now intensely for the last several weeks. And the contact with the Americans is literally on a daily basis, mm-hmm. which it wasn't before. So they may have made the decision now that they want to actually seriously negotiate. Canada's been ready to do that for a year and a half. They have now put their best people at the table, and we'll see if there's a path forward.
1: You you brought up a couple of things that are really interesting to me. I mean, I had a question written down to ask you, if we get a deal, does it even matter? And you just kind of addressed that, because Trump has shown that he's willing to ignore even deals that he has signed, depending on kind of the flavor of the day, that what's going on. So maybe let me ask you this. Are we negotiating a free trade deal, or are we just simply negotiating a new trade deal? Take the word free out of it.
0: I suspect it's more toward the latter. Mr. Trump has made it clear that he believes intensely, wrongly we feel, but he believes intensely in tariffs and tariffication. Obviously has demonstrated that he will change his mind on a moment's notice. So certainty is the thing that you want to get from a trade agreement, that you know what the rules are, that they are extensive and into the future. You can rely on those rules, and business can do business with confidence and make long-term investments and so forth. That has to be our objective, to get the largest degree of access to the U.S. market on the freest possible terms, and with as much certainty for the long term as we can get. That is obviously of value to Canada, very significant value to Canada. Whether we can achieve that or not will depend on what the Americans are prepared to do to provide that kind of market access.
1: Ralph Goodale is our guest, a member of the Prime Minister's Council on Canada-U.S. Relations. Can you give us a sense how involved this work has been on this council that you're sitting on? I've got a couple of sources that are telling me it's been fairly intense.
0: The meetings initially were taking place about once a month. But during the course of the summer, that accelerated, and we've now really dropped the practice of trying to get 25 people together in a meeting room in Ottawa. It's now virtually all the time online. And I must say, these are senior business executives, major union leaders, representatives of different corporations and sectors of the economy, together with four or five of us that used to be in political life. That is a difficult group to get together on a moment's notice. Mm-hmm. But every time a meeting has been called, sometimes with only 24 hours notice, the virtually the entire team is there. So this is a group that is taking this work seriously and trying to provide the minister and the government and ultimately the Prime Minister with the very best latest information from our intelligence sources on both sides of the border, and the most useful strategic advice. Sitting at that negotiating table must be an incredibly frustrating experience, and I admire the negotiators who are there, and they have to face this very unpredictable and very emotional,
1: right,
0: counterpart.
2: Yeah, it's going to be interesting to see how it plays out here in the

0: coming days. What do you think? You optimistic? Are we going to get a deal here by Wednesday that Canada can feel good about? Time will tell. We shall see. Good morning. Brent Lugs with you Saturday morning. Hey, Don, listening to us down in the southeast part of the province around Lampman there. Don was saying a buddy of his lives just east of Estevan at Beanfate. The fellow says they got 5.5 inches of rain over the past day and a half down there. Sheesh. That's a lot of moisture. Anyone listening to us in the southeast part of the province, what your range gauge show up over the past couple of days? You can reach me on our text line at 1-877-332-TALK, 1-877-332-8255. 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

0: Cock Shots on 980 CJME Regina, 650 CKOM Saskatoon. Riders in action in Hamilton. Game time 5 o'clock this afternoon. Of course, you got the pregame green zone. Gets going around about 3 o'clock this afternoon. And, of course, the fun really happens after the game with the post-game green zone panel where you get to call in. We're counting on the Riders to get a big win. See, the Bombers managed to win last night, beating Ottawa. Poor Ottawa. 33-21 the score there. Also today in the CFL, the Argos and Edmonton. Earlier this week, BC beat the Stamps by a score of 30-26. So let's go Riders. We'll hear some of the comments from the green zone about, tonight's big game. We'll get to that here coming up after 6:30. News is on the way. We got a lot going on around Saskatchewan these days. Nice time of year, isn't it? I'm certainly liking this fallish feeling weather. It was interesting. I heard David Phillips on our radio stations a few days ago, and he was saying, and not who am I to question David Phillips? You know, Environment Canada's senior climatologist, but he was saying, you know, we're not done with summer yet. He was saying he thinks we're still going to get some plus 30 days. Nothing like that in our forecast for this week, but we got a good morning on the go. Currently Saskatoon, a little bit of mist. It's sunny though. Not much of any wind, 9 degrees. Regina right now, cloudy, some mist and 14 degrees. Thanks for being here. I'm with you Saturday mornings until 11 on 980 CJME and 650 CKOM.
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2: It's 6:30. I'm Jeff Smith. Canada's trade team will be staying in Washington all weekend, hoping to reach a deal ahead of a Wednesday deadline for more U.S. tariffs. Former Conservative leader Erin O'Toole says Canada is preparing a response. Canadian Chamber of Commerce President Candace Lang warns the tariffs could push businesses into uncharted territory. Southeastern Saskatchewan has been getting a soaking of rain, but some people aren't unhappy about it. Musiman area farmer Stephen Donald is about 3 weeks away from starting harvest, and he says this will help reduce the risk of fire. A 31-year-old Dundurn man will make his first court appearance next month, charged with throwing eggs at a Saskatoon synagogue. Jaden Clark is charged with 3 counts of mischief. People from one BC community are being warned to expect a town that's been profoundly affected by wildfire. Some evacuation orders are being lifted around Clinton. In the past day, other orders have ended in the Okanagan as well. The Riders look to improve to 7-2 later this afternoon as they head into Hamilton. Kickoff is at 5. Tune in for the Green Zone pregame show starting at 3. It's 6:31. Weekend weather for Regina and southern Saskatchewan, becoming sunny today. Some fog in the morning, high 22. Tonight, a few clouds, a low of 8. Tomorrow, chance of showers or thunderstorms, high 25. In Saskatoon and central Saskatchewan, today, morning fog and mainly sunny, high 21. Tonight, clear with a low of 10. Tomorrow, risk of showers or thunderstorms in the afternoon and a high of 24. In Regina, mainly cloudy with a west-southwest wind at 10 and 14 degrees. In Saskatoon, misty with a west wind at 7 and 9. It's 6:31. I'm Jeff Smith.
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0: King of the Road.
1: Oh, there's a blast of the past, eh? Roger Miller, King of the Road. What were some of other his songs? England Swings, Dang Me. Oh, man. He had a lot of hits back in the 60s, Roger Miller. Good morning, Brent Lugs with you. It's Talk Shots on 980 CJME Regina, 650 CKOM Saskatoon. Yeah, I was saying earlier, boy, those poor Ottawa Red Blacks, gosh, they have yet to win a game in this year's CFL season. 0-9 is their standings right now as the Bombers beat them last night by a score of 33-21. Our Riders in action later today, kickoff 5 o'clock, TSN in Hamilton. On the Green Zone this week, our Rider reporter Britton Gray talking with Jamie Nye about the injury situation for the Riders and how the lineup was looking going into tonight's game.
2: Quali Conley, the running back, lands on the injury report, questionable to hamstring. But you have been reporting a little bit that Star Thomas has been getting more and more increased reps with that first team offense. We haven't seen him in a game yet, though.
3: No, it started last week where just at the end of the week, you noticed he was out there a little bit more. And of course, we found out during the game that Quali Conley has been dealing with something and actually kept him out of most of that second half of that game as Thomas Bertrand Hudon came in and his ankle's taped up. Quali Conley's ankle has been taped up. And so the hamstring injury, I'm curious if that's new, maybe something that just happened today that they're kind of working through. But even earlier this week, Star Thomas was getting more and more reps. You could see it out there. He took most of the reps actually on day one. So it's clear that they were getting ready for the possibility Conley's injury might keep him out.
2: And he does go by Star Thomas, right?
3: Yeah, everything seems to be Star Thomas when referring to him. Good running back pedigree. Went to Tennessee as a member of the Volunteers. We'll see what he can do. Just because you go to a big college doesn't mean you're going to come in and have a great CFL career, but it's a good building block to have.
2: His birth certificate is Starkorius Thomas. I'd be going by Starkorius more than Star Thomas. Like, Star Thomas is a good name, but Starkorius? That's like superhero stuff. Anyways. But Star Thomas might be the running back. It's questionable. We'll see what that depth chart reads. Also, we'll see what the depth chart says. I'd kicker as Dawson Hodge. It was a closed practice today, so it's not like Britton can report if they did it again with Dawson Hodge or gave Alex Hale a kick, or unless Corey clarified who's kicking this week.
3: No.
2: We'll wait for tomorrow and the depth chart. On the Green Zone Blitz podcast, though, you think it will be Dawson Hodge kicking in Hamilton?
3: I think
2: based on past precedent from last year.
3: Just with the amount of kicks he was given this week and the fact he was also doing some kickoffs as well, I think that they're in the middle of a battle in the middle of the season. You never know what you're going to get sometimes. And this is a great spot to kind of use him. You head out to Hamilton. It's not at Pill Country, which you have to eventually kick there, but we know how kickers say it's tough to do. You get him out there, just an opportunity to see what he can do in a game. And so I think they might allow him this one game. Let's see what we have and kind of go from there. Much what they did with Campbell Fair, though Brett was dealing with an injury last season.
2: So we'll see again what that looks like tomorrow for the Riders when the depth chart comes out before the game against the Hamilton Tiger Cats. We were on the Blitz podcast pondering who the most popular Rough Rider is. At 5:05, we're going to do the poll live here on the radio. The most popular Rough Rider on the current roster. Who do you think is going to get the most votes, Britton, at 5:05?
3: Stone Cold Tommy Stevens has the gimmick right now, right? Everyone's all in on the Stone Cold stuff. He's had 6 touchdowns over his last 2 games. He's obviously been very popular. The one fan had "I love Tommy Stevens" written over his chest. So he's popular. But I mean, Keen Schaefer Baker, we know how much the fans enjoy seeing him out and about, and a good community guy, good personality. Those two hop out. But I mean, Logan Ferland's very popular, obviously. Roland Milligan and what he's done. There's a lot of great options. I think right now in the moment, Tommy Stevens might edge out in a poll.
1: Yep, it's going to be a good game, and it's fun watching Tommy Stevens, no doubt about it. Brent Laux with you. This is Talk Shots. By the way, kickoff on TSN for the Riders and the Ticats coming up this afternoon at 5 o'clock. I'm here till 11 this morning. Anything on your mind, Saskatchewan? 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

0: Cool caddies around Saskatoon. It's Show and Shine weekend. It's Rock the River weekend. It's Folk Fest weekend. It's a busy weekend in Saskatoon. And the weather looks like it's going to be pretty nice, whether it's all these events in Saskatoon you're attending or checking out stuff going on in Regina. For the most part, identical kind of day in the weather department with sunshine, a little bit of morning fog and mist being reported in central and southern Saskatchewan. Saskatoon today, a high of 21, Regina up to 22. And tomorrow, similar forecast for both our major cities with sun and cloud, chance of afternoon showers on Sunday and highs around 24, 25 degrees. Regina right now, cloudy. A light northwest wind at 10, 14 degrees. Saskatoon this morning, sunny, some mist, not much wind, and it's currently 9 degrees. So we're looking to Wednesday. Whether we like it or not, it's going to be on the minds of so many of us, as this is the day that, Donald Trump announced that he was giving us this 30 days, or he was going to impose 50% tariffs on a wide range of Canadian products in the range of $20 billion worth. So trade negotiations are continuing this weekend, and we'll see how this all plays out. You think it's going to be finally resolved? I don't think so. The way this guy is, you know, whatever you work out one day, who knows what he does with it the next day. But I have to say the one item in all of this that I find rather surprising is all the attention that has been given to American booze. You know, I'm a drinker. I'm more of a beer guy, so the American booze thing really hasn't been much of an impact on my life. And in Saskatchewan, you, of course, can find American booze, although I find some liquor stores kind of hide it. And in Alberta, of course, you have access to American booze as well. But it was a topic with Evan Bray. He was speaking with a retail analyst, Bruce Winder, and this came on the heels of a new Nanos poll finding that most Canadians don't really care. They don't want to see American booze back in liquor stores in the provinces that don't have it right now.
1: So, I mean, this is a unique conversation for us in Saskatchewan because we have put the U.S. booze back on the shelves. Anecdotally, I'm hearing it's not selling the way it once did. What do you think it would mean for Canadian retailers and consumers in general if, sweeping across the nation, American booze is back?
2: Yeah, based on, you know, the poll that you mentioned earlier and just based on, I think, the sentiment out there, I don't think it would sell a lot overall, you know, similar to what's happening in Saskatchewan. I think Canadians feel, angry at where we are, you know, with the U.S. on a trade dispute perspective, and they feel that until that's cleared up, they probably wouldn't vote with their wallet with that kind of product right now.
1: Mm-hmm. It's one of two things, potentially. It's that they still want to make their point, or they have found, whether it's a Canadian alternative or another alternative, that they like as good, if not better, and so won't go back to maybe their original U.S. brand that they were buying in the first place. In the retail world, from an analytical standpoint, you see a bit of both?
2: Yeah, I think it's probably a little bit of both. I mean, I'm sure there's a lot of Canadians who absolutely love American alcohol. They're used to it. They bought it for decades. But, you know, they just can't bring themselves to buy it right now based on the trade dispute. But you're right. There are some folks who maybe said, hey, you know what? This has forced me to try some Canadian alcohol, other alcohol from other countries. And, you know, I quite like it, and I'm going to stick with it. So it's probably a little bit of both.
1: Mm-hmm. It's fascinating to watch this. I've heard anecdotally that in Saskatchewan, we have people, especially now in the summer, people from different parts of Canada traveling through will actually be the ones to purchase U.S. liquor because we have it on the shelves here. And back in their home province of Manitoba or Ontario, they can't get it. Have you seen any of that across Canada?
2: Yeah, I haven't heard that, but you know what? That's no doubt a trend I could see happening. I mean, certainly, you know, people like talk about probably still like the alcohol, like the taste, like the brands, and you know they're being forced to not be able to even have the choice to buy it in some of the other provinces, like Ontario, Manitoba, like you mentioned. And why not? You know, if you're doing a road trip or you're traveling into Saskatchewan, why not pick it up if you want it? Again, not everyone would do that because of the sentiment with the U.S., but folks who don't really mind that, I think, would certainly be open to that.
1: I wonder, Bruce, we're chatting today with Bruce Winder, who is a retail analyst. I wonder if you could give us some understanding of right now in much of Canada, you can't buy U.S. alcohol, but you can buy U.S. products at a grocery store. Have we seen that same sort of kind of discerning decision making by Canadians at the grocery store that we're suspecting might happen at the liquor store?
2: Yeah, we actually are. I know that missing hit a while ago. I was listening to an earnings call from Loblaw. They mentioned that Canadian products were selling much better than U.S. products. There was a definite trend to grown or packaged products and things like that. So that's probably a good barometer for the grocery store. I know folks like Loblaw have also tried to source more Canadian products. Just to try to support that. So definitely it's something I think that's happening at the grocery store. I mean, grocery is something you buy once or twice a week. So there's lots of opportunity to sort of vote with your wallet, if you will, on how you feel about the trade dispute.
1: Mm-hmm. Your phone close to cutting out there a couple of times, Bruce, but I just have one more question. Knowing that booze is part of this bigger bargaining back and forth trade relationship that we've got with the United States, I wonder, does it help Canada if the booze goes back on the shelves, which of course would be a concession? Donald Trump is asking for it. So the Canadian government, if they make the decision to urge the provinces to put it back on the shelves, yet Canadians don't buy it, will that be seen by the U.S. as a favorable move by Canada, or is it still part of this big trade irritant that Donald Trump is pointing to?
2: Yeah, I think it would show a good faith move by the Carney government to put it back on the shelf, you know, which would please the administration. I mean, you know, having said that, though, if no one buys it or not many people buy it, the manufacturers in the U.S. of alcohol will still be knocking on Mr. Trump's door saying, hey, come on. But, you know, there's only so much the government control. They can't force people to buy things.
3: Yeah, that's absolutely right. You can't force people to buy things. And personally, I think the no booze on shelves in Canada has done a pretty strong message to the U.S. Whether or not it becomes part of this trade deal, we'll find out here come Wednesday. But I personally think I'm more of the mind, put it back on the shelf. And if you don't want it, don't buy it. Simple as that. The market will decide. Okay, Saturday morning. How's your weekend so far? It's 6:52, 8 minutes away from 7 o'clock. Pretty good morning out there. 14 in Regina right now. 9 in Saskatoon. I'm here till 11. Talk shots on 980 CJME and 650 CKOM.
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0: It's 980 CJME Regina, 650 CKOM Saskatoon. A weekend in August, and the weather looks pretty good, I would say. Sunny 21 for Saskatoon today, sunny 22 Regina. Tomorrow, even warmer, 25 in Regina tomorrow. Sun and cloud for Saskatoon on Sunday, chance of afternoon showers tomorrow, and a high of 24. It was interesting, you know, if you've lived in, say, Saskatoon for many years, you're well aware of all the stuff that goes on this weekend each and every year. And it's something to remember if you're coming into Saskatoon this weekend. It's busy, very busy downtown, especially busy on 8th Street as well, because you've got Rock the River happening down on Rotary Park, downtown Saskatoon. Day number two of that today continues through tomorrow as well. And then you've got the Show and Shine weekend, the cruise weekend that's been around since 1982. And for people that aren't familiar with cruise weekend, yes, it's mostly classic vehicles, but also some special edition vehicles, I guess you could say, that you'll see downtown. Now, what happens on 8th Street is something that's just kind of morphed off of a cruise weekend, because you've got all these beautiful cars and people love showing off their classic cars. So you see a lot of the vehicles driving up and down 8th Street, especially probably today, tonight, that sort of thing. And then tomorrow, downtown Saskatoon, you think about all the road construction. You think you're kind of bouncing around trying to find your way in Saskatoon these days. Well, tomorrow, 14 blocks downtown are blocked off. 14 blocks blocked off. So, you know, if you're not planning to go to the car show, but you have to do something downtown tomorrow, you may have to plan your route well ahead of time. Something to keep in mind. But again, it's a busy weekend. Saskatoon Folk Fest on as well with the pavilions. They're all happening over at Prairieland Park in Saskatoon. Coming up after the top of the hour here, we're going to revisit the plastic rocks. Boy, is this thing taken on a life of its own. Story that originated out of Saskatoon over the past couple of weeks with these $300,000 plastic rocks, an art placement, three of these plastic boulders placed around the city of Saskatoon. We'll hear from Saskatoon City Councillor Randy Donhauer. He thinks it's a bad idea, and he made an effort this week to try to get that art installation budget changed. Wasn't successful. We'll also hear an interview with James Hahn, who is the citizen representative and the chair of Saskatoon's Public Art Advisory Committee. That's between 7 and 8 this morning on Talk Shots, 980 CJME and 650 CKOM.
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2: It's 7 o'clock. I'm Jeff Smith. A weekend of trade talks as the clock ticks closer to a tariff deadline. At least one farmer grateful for some heavy rain ahead of harvest. And the Riders will face an unknown quantity leading the Ticats.
3: He's been entrusted with the job and the ball in his hands each play.
2: In Regina, misty and 14 degrees. In Saskatoon, mist and 9. Still, no deal to avert new 50% tariffs by the U.S. on a range of Canadian goods, which could happen Wednesday. Minister Dominic LeBlanc and Chief Negotiator Janice Charette are staying in Washington all weekend. Meanwhile, U.S. Senator Chuck Grassley says he supports President Trump's using tariffs as leverage. Reporter Kelly Malone is with the senator in Iowa.
4: Grassley says the latest 50% tariff threat on an array of Canadian goods should serve as a wake-up call to Canada. But in an interview at the Iowa State Fair, Grassley says trade talks can't undermine the Canada-U.S.-Mexico Agreement on Trade, known in the United States as USMCA.
5: But these negotiations should not be used as a way of destroying USMCA.
4: Canadian officials have intensified trade talks with their American counterparts in recent weeks, but on Friday there was no imminent deal that could avert the latest duties. Kelly Malone, the Canadian Press, Des Moines.
2: After combining bone-dry fields last year, a farmer in Mooseman is happy to see the heavy rain come before harvest. Stephen Donald says he prefers a timely rain a few weeks out from harvesting.
6: As far as I'm concerned, this is a good thing. This is good for the pastures. like I say, I prefer green.
2: Donald says it was getting so dry there were cracks forming in the fields. He says rain helps keep grass green, and that means a buffer if there's a machinery fire that breaks out. A weather specialist says Environment Canada's ability to forecast storms with radar has improved over the years. But speaking on the Evan Bray Show, Jenny Hagen agrees there's still a gap, and that's the north.
7: We've actually found that quite a few tornadoes and stuff touch down up in those northern areas, and they're harder to forecast. They're harder to say that, yes, there was.
2: This week, Environment Canada began targeting severe weather alerts to more specific areas by drawing shapes on a map, and that should reduce the number of non-relevant alerts that people get. Hagen says it was supposed to happen at the start of the summer, but she hopes next year it makes more of a difference. A Dundurn man accused of throwing eggs at a Saskatoon synagogue during a service will make his first court appearance September 16th. 31-year-old Jaden Clark is charged with 3 counts of mischief under $5,000. BC residents returning home in the aftermath of wildfires are being warned to prepare for changes. In and around Clinton, BC, evacuation orders are being downgraded to alerts, but the mayor there says services will be limited or even unavailable. Thousands of people are still out of their homes with 45 separate evacuation orders. Classic cars will bring some familiar sights and sounds to Saskatoon's seniors today. Drivers will cruise past Oliver Place, Bethany Manor, Sherbrooke Center, St. Vladimir's Villa, and Cozy Nest Home between 2 and 4. Organizer Brian Kendall says the event gives people a chance to enjoy the Rock 102 Show and Shine weekend atmosphere without leaving home.
8: And when you see the look on their faces, and it's not just the fellas that rode in these cars, you know, all the grannies did as well. So it's kind of overwhelming to see the joy that you can bring them.
2: Classic cars and motorcycles are welcome to join the cruise. The Riders and Ticats will be dueling it out today in Hamilton. And as we hear from Green Zone rider reporter Britton Gray, Saskatchewan will be dealing with a quarterback it doesn't have a lot of tape on.
9: Harrison Frost will start his second straight game for the Ticats. While Frost brings some UFL starting experience, he doesn't have a lot of CFL reps. But head coach Corey Mace says they have to focus on what he's done under Ticats head coach Scott Milanovic.
3: He's been entrusted with the job and the ball in his hands each play from a coach who obviously has had tremendous success in this league and has worked with some really good quarterbacks.
9: The Riders have won their last 5 games against Hamilton. At Mosaic Stadium, I'm Britton Gray.
2: The latest local news is as close as your phone. 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It's 7:04. Sports from the Green Zone. There is one other CFL game today. Toronto's in Edmonton in a battle of second-place teams. Last night, Winnipeg dumped Ottawa 33-21 to extend the Red Blacks' regular season losing streak to 15. The Saskatoon Berries begin their first-ever WCBL finals tonight in Alberta. And as Green Zone Saskatoon reporter Scott Roblin tells us, they'll be looking to a breakout star.
10: Despite being on the bench for the first 2 games of playoffs, Nick Stinson has been a force for the Saskatoon Berries. With a .583 batting average and 6 RBIs, he's led the Berries to the franchise's first championship series.
11: Been thankful to play for a lot of championships in my career, both at the high school and in the college level, so it's not new to me.
10: It's game one between Saskatoon and the Sylvan Lake Gulls, with Berries head coach Joe Carnahan confident this will be an opponent just as hungry for their first WCBL title.
12: They're probably the best club that we played all year, so it's not a surprise that's who we're playing.
10: From Cairnsfield in Saskatoon, I'm Scott Roblin.
2: And the Blue Jays got past the Yankees 3-1. They're now within 1 game of a wild card berth. It's 7:05. Weekend weather for Regina and southern Saskatchewan becoming sunny today after we get out of a little bit of fog, a high of 22. Tonight, a few clouds with a low of 8. Tomorrow, partly sunny, but there's a slight chance of showers or thunderstorms, high 25. In Saskatoon and central Saskatchewan, some morning fog and then mainly sunny today, high 21. Tonight, clear with a low of 10. Tomorrow, partly sunny. Again, a slight chance of showers or thunderstorms in the afternoon. A high of 24. Across Saskatchewan, the Battleford's 8, Prince Albert 13, Swift Current 12, Weyburn and Yorkton 14, Estevan, Moose Jaw 15. In Regina, cloudy with mist, a northwest wind at 22 and 14. In Saskatoon, misty, west wind at 7 and 9. It's 7:06. I'm Jeff Smith.
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0: Safe travels. You're heading out on the highway this weekend. Good morning. It's Brent Laux. Good-looking weather, as you just heard Jeff mentioning in our newscast. My kind of temperatures, 21 today, 22 range for both Regina, Saskatoon. A little bit warmer tomorrow, 24, 25 degrees. Have you heard enough about the plastic rocks in Saskatoon? Hot topic for some time, and it kind of got resolved, I guess you could say, this week. Now, City Councilor Randy Donhauer was on the Evan Bray Show, and we're going to hear a bit of what he had to say here prior to this committee meeting on Wednesday. And Randy Donhauer said basically he would like to see an end to this funding for these public art installations. Following that, we're also going to hear a conversation that Evan had with James Hahn. Mr. Hahn is the chair of Saskatoon's Public Art Advisory Committee. Here's Randy Donhauer on the Evan Bray Show.
1: Well, again, quite a pushback. I started hearing quite immediately, people are talking about money, people are talking about accountability, and people are talking about whether this is something that should have been sourced in Saskatchewan. Mm-hmm. The overriding theme is people are having trouble relating to this as an art program and the amount of money the city of Saskatoon started spending on it. And so I'm getting quite a bit of pushback on, and people are demanding accountability with the tax dollars. You know, this is their money. They think they should have a little bit more say and influence on how our dollars are spent.
2: You've been at the council table for a number of years, and you've had this discussion before. You were part of it back in 2014, if I'm not mistaken.
1: Yeah, when this was proposed in 2014, and I'm not going to say I'm a fortune teller, but I foresaw some problems with setting large amounts of money aside for something like this. What the policy said when it came in 14, and we follow it today, is that for any large capital purchase that we do in Saskatoon, if we're putting up a building or a bridge, we're going to set aside 1% of that capital budget for art, up to a maximum of $500,000 per project. But that's $500,000 per project. And we've got, and things are more expensive now. So the likelihood that we're going to be spending that kind of money on art is a little bit more common than it was back then. So I voted against it in 2014. I lost. There was a motion to actually cancel this program in 2016. Mm-hmm. I supported that motion and we lost. There's a lot of other ways that we fund art in the arts community in Saskatoon.
2: Give me an example.
1: So, we fund $7.5 million to the Remy. We fund the Jazz Festival. We have streetscape funding where we have, things to beautify downtown. Mm. We have a cultural and arts grant program where we set aside $60,000 a year to provide grants to different community organizations, which also includes, you know, community art. So, you know, we spend, if you added it all up and include Persephone and TCU and some of those places where artists perform, millions. If you look at funding of different organizations and artists within the community, certainly hundreds of thousands of dollars are spent every year. So this is only one program, and it's mm-hmm. one that I think maybe we should reconsider.
2: Is this, counselor, an automatic? Like, is it baked into policy in that if there is a project that exceeds a certain amount that automatically this happens? Or do you, as a council, have to adjudicate it on it every time?
1: It's automatic. So when we brought this policy in, we're saying every program, every capital build or purchase, $5 million or more. So that's the threshold.
2: Which, to be honest, is like, find me one that isn't.
1: Yeah, exactly. Almost everything's going to hit that now for building or creating something. So capital program, $5 million or more. We set aside $100,000, but it's capped at $500,000 per program. So we're basically saying up to $500,000 on every capital program gets dead. And then the policy says that's automatic. It's included and it goes to, the Public Art Advisory Committee to decide. Council could overrule that. Council has the ability to overrule any of our own policies. Typically, though, we operate with policies and bylaws and procedures. And once a policy is in place, that's how we direct our administration. And we've said, we've debated this once council has decided whether I win or not. This is the policy moving forward. So the default is that this is what's going to happen with our capital. I find this one problematic. Number one, because it's going to be regularly that we're committing this. Number two, it's a very large amount of money that I think is out of sync with what should be our spending priorities. When we get to budget every year, you know, we have about $1 billion operating budget in the city of Saskatoon. So
2: it's big.
1: It's big. And there's a lot going on. And we're having to struggle with keeping taxes down and reasonable, but advancing programs. And our expenses have gone up quite a bit. The cost of buying a fire truck doubled in about a year and a half. But yet we're trying to keep tax increases down to a few percent. we sometimes will get into an hour-long debate over $50,000 in a park program, or if we're trying to keep taxes down, do we fund or do we scrap one mowing in the summer, which immediately would affect all the residents of Saskatoon. Those are real hardcore discussions, and I believe that there's a place for art in the community, but when you're talking about this much money and the public sometimes feeling disconnected, I think we've got a priorities discussion we need to have.
0: Saskatoon City Councilor Randy Donhauer on the Evan Bray Show. We're going to hear more of the conversation that Evan had with Randy Donhauer after this break. Talk Shots is on 980 CJME and 650 CKOM.
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0: A lot of good cruising tunes on a Show and Shine Weekend Saskatoon. Good morning, Brent Laux with you on 980 CJME Regina, 650 CKOM Saskatoon. Listening into more of the conversation from the Evan Bray Show this week with Saskatoon City Councillor Randy Donhauer expressing his opposition to the money that's being spent on these public art placements, the three plastic rocks.
1: Take the art aside from this. Cost of living is big.
0: Yeah.
1: We actually just did a talk on the show yesterday about inheritance, and people are very open saying, you know what, with cost of living and cost of healthcare and, like, you know, aging adults and all that stuff, it is getting more and more difficult. So it feels to me, Counselor, like you had this discussion in 2014, but the temperature is different today in 2026. Sure. So, yeah, I don't know where this goes.
2: Yeah, it's a tough discussion to have, and we are underfunding a lot of our infrastructure programs, and we're trying to get our funding up to the proper level they're supposed to be, but you don't want to have huge tax increases every year. So I don't want to oversimplify it, and I don't want to be disrespectful to the artist or to this particular placement, but something I've said on a regular basis over the years I've been on councils, we need to focus on core priorities and run the city much like we run our home. Mm-hmm. If my roof's leaking and my foundation's cracked, I'm probably not out making large art purchases that month. And right now in the city of Saskatoon,
1: that's a great analogy.
2: I think some people would say the roof's leaking and the foundation's cracked and we need to shore up some of our basic core services. Mm-hmm. Then if we've got extra money, let's look at this. For now, I think art has a place. Should it be $300,000 for one installation? I think most of our residents would say that's a little bit of a disconnect for them.
1: The there's so many things here because art is so subjective,
2: for sure.
1: Which is always part of this.
2: Yeah.
1: And I'm a person that will look at those rocks and go, I can't believe they were that much money.
2: Right.
1: Right? I said it on the show. I know a couple of places, farmyards, where you could get one of those rocks.

0: going to be a piece of art that is, whether it's baked into a policy, that's how it's purchased, or whatever. Should we not feature homegrown talent? Right. And should we not have it in parts of the city that are free and accessible, as opposed to behind, you know, the wall of a place you have to pay to get into?
1: Yeah, and those are excellent arguments, and I'm hearing a lot about that too. You know, I'm hearing a lot about the cost and the relatability of it, but I'm hearing, why couldn't we have gone to a local artist and support our local art community? I think if this, if my policy, if my motion fails and this policy continues, I think there is an appetite to relook at the policy and maybe put a few more parameters. The tough one's going to be accountability. I think it'd be easy for us to see it needs to be focused to prefer local art. How we add accountability to this, I don't know, because I do not believe council should be deciding on specific art installations. I'm not qualified to do that. But yet when we've asked a group of volunteers from the community to adjudicate these things and make decisions for us, we have to respect their decisions. But at the same time, we have to say, is there a level of accountability or oversight that needs to happen there? Or do we just set the policy and let them go? And I think that'll be part of our discussion tomorrow.
0: Randy Donauer is my guest, Ward 5 councillor for the city of Saskatoon. Before we say goodbye, just kind of more of a comment. It feels to me, and I think this has got to do with cost of living, because things are costing more, people are scrutinizing their budgets, their personal budgets, but also that of government much more closely today than ever before.
1: Yeah.
0: The in-depth talks we have and how invested people are in understanding where public money is being spent is at an all-time high. At least it feels like to me. So my question is, Councillor, just while I've got you here, we talk lots about the deed on this program, and there's this overwhelming push of people saying this is a big enough discussion that it should go to a referendum. We should actually have a public vote on this.
1: Sure.
0: Can you pull a curtain back a bit? Do you talk about that in council at all? Is that a discussion, a possibility?
1: It's been suggested, and it'll be interesting to see where the new council falls on this. Most of the talk we've had on council is that when there's been public referendums in Saskatoon before, they've been caused by the public, and there's a process to do that. The most recent one was in 2003. Yes, there's a lot of public scrutiny. The public wants to say these are also very complex decisions, and we need to make sure everybody's educated.
0: Right.
1: So if that happens, we need to educate them on it. My personal view is, and what I hear from a lot of residents, I've been elected to do a job. They want me to do my job. They want me to listen to them and represent them, but they want me to do my job. Should the public decide to take this and go to a public referendum, then I would respect whatever decision they make.
2: And on that topic, the deed public referendum, coming up on Monday on the Evan Bray Show, Ken Wood, the former CEO, the first CEO of Sass Place in Saskatoon, will be on the Evan Bray Show Monday morning explaining why he thinks this should be put to a vote by the citizens of Saskatoon. On the art placement after this, we're going to hear from James Hahn, the chair of Saskatoon's Public Art Advisory Committee. And I should make mention that on Wednesday, the Governance and Priorities Committee at City Hall voted 7-3 to keep the program as it is. 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
6: Okay, one more break here on the $300,000 recycled plastic rocks, the art placement, City of Saskatoon. As the committee voted this week that, no, we're going to leave the program as it is, James Hahn, chair of Saskatoon's Public Art Advisory Committee, was on with Evan Bray.
7: Would you have ever thought a decision around art would generate as much conversation as these three rocks have?
8: No, but I think it's a really good thing that obviously art is supposed to create conversations, and some people like it, some people don't like it, but that's the importance of it, and
7: right.
8: Talking about it is a good thing.
7: Mm-hmm. How long have you been on the committee, James?
8: This will be the end of my sixth year. I'm off in December. You're okay. Only allowed to be on for
7: six years.
8: Okay. And you have to apply after every 2 years.
7: So can I assume you were on the committee when Modern Erratics were commissioned?
8: I was, and I can't remember whether I was chair at that point or not.
7: Because you said off-air, we were chatting, you said it was a few years ago.
8: It's a few years ago, and then COVID sort of, you know, hindered everything and delayed everything. So actually, the Modern Erratics was the last adjudication that the committee did.
7: Okay, and that was actually a couple of years ago, you said.
8: 4 or 5 years ago.
7: Okay.
8: Probably.
7: So talk to us about the process, because the city bakes into policy budget. It's allocated as a result of capital spending. Uh-huh. We've learned that.
8: Yeah.
7: So then you find out what your budget is. How do you determine, like, locations, for example, or types of art? How is all of that determined?
8: Well, locations are always determined by the city, and then the city puts out a call depending on if there's like these plinths or these circular cement things that they place art on. If there's one that's empty, then they need something to
7: replace
8: it. Yeah. And so they put out a call for submissions for people who are interested in applying.
7: Mm.
8: And then they have to fill out an application form, of course, that fills in a number of required bits of information, and then a rubric is sort of made based on the requested information, which is then given to the members of the committee, who then go through all the applications and sort of judge them according to this this rubric, and then we all come together as a committee at one of our regular meetings, and with much discussion, we go through it and come to a decision, which is then passed on
7: to the city. Right. So what I gleaned from that is, number one, the city picks the locations.
8: Yes.
7: The city determines the budget.
8: Yes.
7: The city puts out the request for proposals.
8: Yes.
7: So that's not your committee.
8: No.
7: Okay.
8: No.
7: So when the request goes out, like in the term of, and I keep saying these rocks, I get it. They're not rocks, but it's three pieces of art. Mm-hmm. Would it have been a specific request? Like, would you know what they were looking for there? Or would they tell the artist, here's where they're going? Like, what are the parameters?
8: Yes, we knew the locations, okay, of the three locations. And so that was part of the discussion, mm-hmm, what would be appropriate where. And so that entered into, but as for what kind, no, it was open-ended.
6: 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But as I mentioned on Wednesday, the committee that manages this program, the money side of it at City Hall, voted 7-3 to keep the program in place as it is. 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
10: It's 7:30. I'm Jeff Smith. Canada's trade team will be staying in Washington all weekend, hoping to reach a deal ahead of a Wednesday deadline for more U.S. tariffs. Former Conservative leader Erin O'Toole says Canada is preparing a response, while Canadian Chamber of Commerce President Candace Lang warns the tariffs could push businesses into uncharted territory. Southeastern Saskatchewan has been getting a soaking, but some people aren't unhappy about it. Moosomin area farmer Stephen Donald is about 3 weeks away from starting harvest, and he says this will help green up the grass and reduce the risk of fire. A 31-year-old Dundurn man will make his first court appearance next month, charged with throwing eggs at a Saskatoon synagogue. Jaden Clark is charged with three counts of mischief. People from one BC community are being warned to expect a town that's been profoundly affected by wildfire. Some evacuation orders are being lifted around Clinton, and the past day, other orders have ended in the Okanagan. The Riders are looking to improve to 7-2 later this afternoon as they head into Hamilton. Kickoff is at 5, and to tune in for the Green Zone pregame show, which starts at 3. It's 7:31. Weekend weather for Regina and southern Saskatchewan. Today becoming sunny, fog in the morning, a high of 22. Tonight a few clouds with a low of 8. Tomorrow partly sunny, chance of showers or thunderstorms, high 25. In Saskatoon and central Saskatchewan, becoming mainly sunny today with a high of 21. Clear tonight with a low of 10. Tomorrow there's a risk of showers or thunderstorms in the afternoon, high 24. In Regina, misty with a northwest wind at 23 and 15. In Saskatoon, mainly sunny, west-northwest wind at 10 and 10 degrees. It's 7:31. I'm Jeff Smith.
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0: I'm sure you'll see a few Mustangs. If you're going to Saskatoon this weekend for Show and Shine weekend, of course, lots of vehicles just travel around the city all through the course of the weekend. But the main event, the Show and Shine, where the cars are all parked downtown Saskatoon, is tomorrow. 14 blocks will be blocked off to allow room for Mustangs and so many other great cars. I've got a Mustang story for you. I've never been a good person for looking after my vehicles. Just ask my wife. She'll tell you. I was going to school in Minneapolis in late 1972, and my brother and I went halfers on a 1965 Mustang just because I needed a car to get to school. And I noticed it started to develop a vibration in the stick shift. It was just a three-speed standard, and it became quite pronounced, the stick shift. As I was driving, would be just rattling back and forth. And I thought to myself, yeah, one of these days I should get that looked at. Well, one day I'm driving home to school on the freeway, and this thing is just rattling back and forth, the stick shift. And all of a sudden there's a big clunk, and I look in my rearview mirror, and there's my drive shaft doing cartwheels down the freeway and cars dodging them. Yeah, I laugh about it. Now, I wish I had that car now. Isn't that the truth? Brent Clouk's with you. This is Talk Shots on 980 CJME and 650 CKOM. For our Regina folks, this is kind of sad to see. And I recall my years working at CJME in Regina in the news department, and I would read a commercial credit for Breg Cleaners. Well, Breg Cleaners, nearly 100 years in Regina, but they are closing their doors. On the Greg Morgan Morning Show, Chris Thorsteinston from Breg Cleaners was on doing a little bit of reminiscing about the store.
1: A staple in Regina disappearing, and that being Breg Cleaners, who has been stitched into the fabric of this community for well over 90 years. And this morning I am joined by Chris Thorsteinston, who has spent a few years behind the counter himself, following in his dad's footsteps to the business. Welcome, Chris.
2: Good morning, Greg. How are you?
1: I'm well, thank you. I was wondering, what is the earliest moment you remember inside Breg Cleaners that made you think, this place is pretty special?
2: Well, as a boy, I guess it was cheaper for my dad to have me working here than hire a babysitter. So I used to bike down about grade 8, I think. So I was about 11, 12 years old. Started from there.
1: And how did running the shop shape that relationship with your dad over those years?
2: Well, we had a pretty good relationship. You know, he was up front with the customers a lot, and I was in the back plant handling a lot of the cleaning, so kind of stayed out of each other's way a little bit, but no, we had 40 good years, so.
1: Any daily rituals in that shop you're going to miss the most?
2: Probably the customers and the staff, you know, dealing with them and interacting with the people. Business is business, but it's the people that make it fun.
1: Chris Thorsteinston is my guest for Breg's Cleaners, closing for good. What's something people never realized about the skill or labor behind dry cleaning?
2: I think just actually how much labor actually goes into it. It's pretty intense if you know, just for one pair of pants, how many people touch it and work on it, and from the pressers to the cleaners to the spotters and then the front counter girls. It's a lot of work.
1: Is there a special project, a wedding dress or anything that comes to mind in your experience that is unforgettable for you?
2: Well, I just got off the phone with a lady who we dry cleaned and preserved her wedding gown 50 years ago, and she just opened it up and was giving me a compliment on how clean it was and how nicely it had turned out. And now she's going to sell it 50 years later, and it looks great.
1: You're having to close. Do you blame the pandemic for your closing, or is it just a total change in times?
2: I think it was just a total change in times. Back in the day, I think when I started here, there was over 20 dry cleaners in Regina. Now we're down to about 4, I think. There's just not the volumes that there used to be. People aren't cleaning clothes like they used to.
1: Have you ever had a moment where someone brought something in and you discovered something in their pockets and you went, oh my goodness, I've got to call them about this?
2: Well, there's a few things I probably couldn't say on air, but $2,000 in one guy's pocket one time, and I had to give him a call, give him the good news that I found it.
1: I bet they were happy about that, yeah. I am curious, though, the lessons, perhaps, you think other small businesses in Regina should take from your experience. Can you share one or two?
2: I always say, you know, treat people how you want to be treated and treat your customers well and your staff, too. And I think that carried us a long way. Dry cleaning is not really rocket science. You clean and close, but it's about the relationships with the staff and the customers.
1: Chris Thorsteinston, Breg's Cleaners, my guest here. And how does the rest of your family feel about you finally stepping away?
2: I think my wife is happy. She might be seeing me a little bit more. When you're working 6 days a week and, you know, 10 hours a day, you don't really get to go anywhere, so.
1: Chris, did she tell you she's happy, or you just think that? I'm just asking. I am also kidding, of course. It's going to be good, I'm sure. I'm really curious. I can hear all the activity in the background here this morning of the shop, the phones ringing and people in and out through the door. What does that shop smell like and feel like?
2: Well, it's kind of sad because things are dwindling down, right? So the racks are getting empty and we're not taking in any more clothes. So we're just processing the final orders here. So a bit of a bittersweet, I guess, kind of sad.
1: Has the technology of dry cleaning really evolved over the years?
2: Like the dry cleaning machines are have, you know, in the old days when I was here, it was a Stoddard solvent machine and we would pull it across wet into the extractor and throw it into dryers. Now it all goes in dry, comes out dry, refrigerated and heated all in the same machine.
1: Yeah, I don't understand any of that. Dry cleaning. There's liquids that clean it, but you call it dry cleaning.
2: Well, they call it dry because it's done in a solvent and not a water, so there's no water involved. So I think that originally that's why they started calling it dry cleaning.
1: Okay.
2: There's no water involved.
1: Finally, after all these years, you make it a little easier for me to understand. If you could send one message to every customer you've ever served, what's it going to be this morning?
2: I'd just like to thank them all for dealing with us and patronizing us, brightening our day a lot of times with their stories and their smiles and all that good stuff.
1: Well, hey, that's nice of you to say. And I know, Chris, here's to your legacy and the craftsmanship and the countless stories woven into the fabric of Bragg Cleaners. Your impact on this city, it's going to be remembered. And I think Regina is better for it. So thanks for everything you've given us.
2: Well, thank you for that. Yeah, and just thank Regina for all the good years.
0: What a great interview with Chris Thorsteinsson from Bragg Cleaners, as after nearly 100 years in business, closing their doors. That was on the Greg Morgan Morning Show. I found it interesting, too, just talking about, he was saying, the number of people coming to the dry cleaners has dwindled, that times have changed. And isn't that the truth? You know, the world we live in, people don't dress up like we used to. And, you know, you can go online and see photographs of, well, even the 60s, certainly the 50s, the 40s. And everybody was dressed up. You'd go downtown, everybody was dressed up, looking good. Men would be in suits, have their ties. I can't remember the last time I wore my suit. I despise wearing a suit. I can't remember the last time I was in a dry cleaner myself either. It's just different. And then maybe the materials that are used in a lot of the clothes nowadays, maybe people aren't so inclined to necessarily go to dry cleaners. Interesting business story from Regina. Good morning. Brent Laux with you. It's a beautiful Saturday morning. Currently 15 degrees in Regina. Cloudy. Northwest wind at 23. Sunny in Saskatoon, a light northwest breeze at 11, and it is 9 degrees. 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

0: Saturday morning, Saskatchewan. Good looking weather for the weekend. 21, 22, your daytime highs. Regina, Saskatoon today. A little warmer tomorrow with highs around 24, 25 degrees. Saskatoon Berries advance to the Western Canada Baseball League Championship Series. They're on the road to Sylvan Lake, Alberta for tonight's Game 1 against the Sylvan Lake Gulls. Game 2 in Saskatoon tomorrow. For this game tonight out in Alberta, you're in Saskatoon. You can go to Cairns Field. They've got a screen they're setting up, and they're having a bit of a watch party going on there. This past week on the Green Zone, we had our Saskatoon reporter Scott Roblin on with Jamie Nye. This was just after the Berries advanced after eliminating Moose Jaw in playoffs.
1: Yo, year three, they've been so close, but what's it like for this crew to finally get through to the final?
2: I think you could sense that immediate breath at Cairns Field last night with not only the players, but the fans as well, given that this team had come so close to getting to the championship series in back-to-back years. Game three, heartbreaking losses to Moose Jaw in 2024 and then Regina last year. Just being able to finish the job to this point anyways and get an East Division banner is something the Berries have been working at for a number of years and have been competitive since they came into the WCBL 3 years ago. You could sense that there was a big sense of relief, but also work to do now getting to face the Sylvan Lake Gulls for all the marbles.
1: Yeah, and of course, a heartbreak for the Moose Jaw side again, too.
2: Yeah, heartbreaking. And you know what? I talked with Weston Walls, the ace for the Miller Express after the game. He pitched 6 innings, 123 pitches on the night for Weston Walls. He absolutely emptied the tank in his last appearance in the WCBL. And you could tell afterwards a very emotional scene because that core has been together for a number of years to this point. They set the franchise's new wins record this year and had hopes of getting to a championship final this year. So having that end in game two being swept at the hands of Saskatoon, difficult for Moose Jaw. And I know Saskatoon knew the quality of opponent they were going up against in the East.
1: And of course, so the Saskatoon Berries advance. The Sylvan Lake Gulls make the final. So they were up against Regina last year. But they go up against Saskatoon. This team in Sylvan Lake is easily one of the best defensive crews, pitching staffs in the entire league, allowing just 245 runs this season.
2: Yeah, they're fantastic. And they carried over a lot of that talent that went to the finals last year. And they just are so solid down to the fundamental details of the game. And I think that's one area where the Berries have to be careful starting here on Saturday for game one in Sylvan Lake. I think if they have a game where, you know, they're not taking care of the baseball and get 4 or 5 errors in a game, I think Sylvan Lake not only defensively is so responsible that you might get 1 or 2 errors off them in any game, but they have the bats to back that up and capitalize on mistakes as well. So I think for the Berries going into this game, there are two very similar teams. They both have incredibly deep pitching staffs, have a lot of depth, not necessarily the crazy star power at the top of the lineup, but just a ton of depth from 1 to 9 in their hitters. And I think it's going to be a series that is going to come down to those very, very basic fundamentals of the game, because on paper, this is going to be a very, very even matchup.
1: It's going to be, what's Joe Carnahan going to do with the pitching strategy? Because he wasn't letting Moose Jaw get much of a look the second time through with the pitching staff yesterday.
2: No, and that's Joe Carnahan for you. I mean, you know, covering 3 playoff runs now for the Berries, especially the later you get into series, he has a very short leash on his starting pitching staff because he knows he has a deep bullpen and a lot of relievers he can go to. And to Saskatoon's credit, their relief pitchers, I think, have been the best in the playoffs so far. They've been absolutely lights out in the later innings. I just look at a guy like Wesley Shackelford, who's pitched 7 innings of relief ball. He's given up 1 hit in 3 games. This is a very, very deep back end of the Berries pitching staff. And I think that has given Joe confidence that, okay, we throw a guy out there and he's maybe not got his best stuff tonight. We're going to quickly go to the rotation or the bullpen to take someone out of the rotation and being able to give him a little bit more rest. That way, if you go deeper into the playoffs like they have a little bit fresher arms.
1: Scott Roblin is our Green Zone Saskatoon sports reporter as the Berries are into their first ever WCBL final in year 3 of existence. If you were starting a new franchise, what have the Berries done right? Because, and it's a lot of things I think they have done right from the beginning and launching this thing in 2024 to now having this team into the final?
2: I think it's twofold. I think two of the biggest decisions they made in 2024 when they came into the league, or even 2023 when it first got announced as a team, I think Joe Carnahan's impact can't be understated on this team. What he has brought here, not only in his recruiting ability, but the guy is a proven winner throughout his entire playing career, his coaching career in Swift Currents, and he has brought that here where the Barrys back-to-back years, first 2 years, were on the doorstep of a championship series. Now they've made it, and I think he has that buy-in from players. So I would say Joe Carnahan's impact, number one. Number two, I think with the Western Canadian Baseball League, baseball is such an interesting sport when you go to summer collegiate ball or you go to the minors where you have to lean into it. The branding, the fun. There's a lot of seriousness in professional sports, and rightfully so. And I think for the Barrys too, wins matter. Everything outside of that, I think, has allowed them to have a game like last night where you have a record 2,400 fans in attendance, where you lean into the branding, you lean into the fun of it. I think that has been so key in terms of marketing the team and being able to get to this point where they're selling out the ballpark every single night for playoffs.
0: Great season for the Saskatoon Barrys. We wish them all the best as they take on Sylvan Lake Gulls tonight. Game one in Sylvan Lake, game two in the championship series tomorrow at Cairns Field in Saskatoon. Game three, if needed, Monday back in Alberta. 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

0: Happy Saturday, Saskatchewan. Brent Lopes with you, Talk Shots. I'm here Saturdays from 6 until 11. We were talking about the Saskatoon Berries making it to the championship round of the Western Canadian Baseball League against Sylvan Lake out in Alberta. Best of three series. Game one goes tonight. Are you one of those Fairweather Blue Jays fans? You know, you started watching them at the beginning of the season because of the amazing season they had last year, and then you lost interest because, well, Blue Jays have had some issues this year. Well, if that's you, I highly recommend you get back on that Blue Jays bandwagon. There's some exciting stuff happening right now. They're a game out of a wild card spot. I think it's Detroit. They're a game behind here. And it is so fun to watch these guys because you just don't know what's going to happen. They took 3 out of 4 against Boston recently, and they kicked off a home series in Toronto against the New York Yankees last night. Yankees get up 1-0. It was a bit of a pitcher's duel with Shane Bieber for the Jays, Garrett Cole for the Yankees. But it ended 3-1 for the Blue Jays. What a sixth inning. You know, it was just absolutely wild. A bad throw by the Yankees to first. The first baseman then a bad throw back to third, trying to get Vladdy. The shortstop jumps over Vladdy or tries to, kicks him in the head. Vladdy regains his senses, gets up, runs home. And Alejandro Kirk, man, oh man, Kirky's just awesome. He hit a double last night and he got a home run. They are so fun to watch. Game two against the Yankees coming up this afternoon, Toronto. Loving that. And less than a month ago now, as far as regular baseball season, Jays got a good shot. I think I got a good feeling about this. Of course, they got to get through this weekend series with the Yankees, and then they got the tough one. They're down to Tampa Bay, and Tampa Bay always seems to have the Jays numbers, but who knows? It's the beauty of baseball. This is Talk Shots on 980 CJME and 650 CKOM.
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2: It's 8 o'clock. I'm Jeff Smith. Saskatoon fire crews rescue a patient stuck in a grate. Trade negotiators will work through the weekend as the U.S. looks for concessions.
3: I think it's a wake-up call for Canada.
2: And the Riders head to hostile territory in Hamilton.
4: They're one of the more rude fan bases.
2: In Regina, cloudy and 15. In Saskatoon, mainly sunny and 10. A person who got stuck in a drain pipe grate was rescued by Saskatoon firefighters last night. They were called just before 8 o'clock to the Silverwood Dog Park on the northeastern edge of Saskatoon, where someone was stuck in the grating of a large pipe. Two rescue trucks were then called out. They set up rope systems, cut the grating, and the patient was harnessed, secured, and lifted up and out. Now, there's no word on the patient's age or condition, but he was turned over to Medevi Ambulance for treatment. Trade talks with the U.S. will continue through the weekend as the clock ticks toward a Wednesday deadline. If Minister Dominic LeBlanc and Chief Negotiator Janice Charette can't get a deal by then, the U.S. will go ahead with 50% tariffs on various Canadian goods. The Americans want Canada to drop its retaliatory measures, and Iowa Senator Chuck Grassley says he supports the use of tariffs as leverage.
5: In an interview at the Iowa State Fair, Grassley says Trump is using the duties as leverage.
3: I think it's a wake-up call for Canada to make some changes.
5: Grassley says there's nothing wrong with Canada and the United States having tough negotiations, but they can't be allowed to undermine the Canada-US-Mexico agreement on trade. Kelly Malone, The Canadian Press, Des Moines.
2: Rain is falling so hard in the southeast, one farmer says his windshield wipers can barely keep up. Stephen Dahl's operation is north of Moosomin.
6: Crops are going down. That's the part that isn't nice, is the crops are definitely starting to lodge. But there's no water standing in the fields yet that I can see.
2: Now, he says the rain was needed because cracks were beginning to form in fields nearby because it had been so dry until this week. Donald says a good rain a few weeks out from harvest will, in fact, keep grass green around fields, and that grass will then not act as an accelerant if fire breaks out. A weather specialist says Environment Canada has improved radar coverage of southern Saskatchewan over the years. But as this very active summer continues, Jenny Hagen tells the Evan Bray Show she doesn't expect us to catch up with American radar technology anytime soon.
7: Well, we kind of know how government funding goes in the country, so I think it's going to take a very long time. We're going to be behind the curve, probably likely by a decade, for very long times.
2: Hagan is pleased severe weather alerts are now being targeted to more specific areas, but she wishes it had happened at the start of the season. Some wildfire evacuees in BC's Okanagan region are being allowed back home, but emergency officials are warning people to prepare for what they might find. A re-entry guide posted by the District of Summerland says the area may have changed dramatically, with the possibility of blackened trees, smoke in the air, and missing landmarks. Thousands of residents are still out of their homes in BC. Well, instead of asking seniors to come to a car show, a Saskatoon man is bringing the show to them. Brian Kendall has arranged a two-hour cruise past five senior homes today as Rock 102's Show and Shine Weekend gets underway. Kendall says the moving format also gives classic vehicle owners a chance to enjoy the road.
8: The classic vehicle owners get to drive a little bit, you know, with a purpose kind of thing. So it should be a win-win for everybody.
2: And that cruise begins at 2 o'clock and it's open to classic cars and motor clubs. The Saskatchewan Roughriders head into Steel Town to try to get a win in hostile territory today. Green Zone Rider reporter Britton Gray has more.
9: Their fans are great for their home team, I guess I should say, because they're one of the more rude fan bases.
10: Trevor Harris knows to prepare to hear it from the Ticats fans this weekend. He's been on the receiving end of it for a few different teams, but he says it's not a bad thing.
9: Part of the fun. I'm not saying rude isn't, you know, that way. They're more, you know, they get after the players and they make it fun and they make it feel like a hostile environment.
10: Harris will look to follow up a 400-yard performance from his last outing. At Mosaic Stadium, I'm Britton Gray.
2: And we'll set the game up for you with the Green Zone pregame show at 3 o'clock. The latest local news is as close as your phone. 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It's 8:04. Sports from the Green Zone. The early CFL game today has two second-place teams matched up as Edmonton welcomes Toronto. Last night, the Blue Bombers ended a two-game home losing streak, beating Ottawa 33-21. The Red Blacks have now lost 15 straight regular season games. Just 3 years into their existence, the Saskatoon Berries will make their debut in the WCBL final tonight, as we hear from Green Zone Saskatoon reporter Scott Roblin.
11: Saskatoon Berries head coach Joe Carnahan says his team has been tested all summer long. Now they'll put that experience to the test with the championship on the line.
12: We've had dang near everything happen, so I mean, we're not going to see anything new that hasn't happened. It's just how you respond to mistakes.
11: The Berries are in Sylvan Lake, Alberta for Game 1 of WCBL Finals, just two wins away from a First League title. Nathan Houston played in the finals with Moose Jaw 2 years ago and believes the Berries can meet the moment.
13: I know we're going to go out and play good baseball against them, and we're going to get the job done.
11: From Cairns Field in Saskatoon, I'm Scott Roblin.
2: The Blue Jays are now within one game of a wild card berth, beating the Yankees 3-1 last night. It's 8:05. Weekend weather for Regina and southern Saskatchewan. Today, becoming sunny eventually with a high of 22. Tonight, a few clouds with a low of 8. Tomorrow, partly sunny with a chance of showers or thunderstorms, high 25. In Saskatoon and central Saskatchewan, mainly sunny with a high of 21 today. Tonight, clear with a low of 10. Tomorrow, partly sunny, chance of showers or thunderstorms in the afternoon, and a high of 24. Across Saskatchewan, the Battleford's 10, Prince Albert 13, Swift Current 12, Weyburn and Yorkton 14, Estevan and Moose Jaw 15. In Regina, cloudy with a northwest wind gusting to 32 and 15. In Saskatoon, mostly sunny, west-northwest wind at 10 and 10 degrees. It's 8:06. I'm Jeff Smith.
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0: cool cars going to be seen on the roads, not only around Saskatoon, but, you know, so many of these great classic cars, people either trailer them in from different parts of Western Canada, or you'll see them on the highway making their way to Saskatoon for the annual Rock 102 Show and Shine event, which is on, well, informally, of course, they do the whole, these cars just drive around Saskatoon, but the big static display happens tomorrow, Sunday, downtown Saskatoon. The city closes off 14 blocks downtown Saskatoon. So there's hundreds and hundreds and hundreds of these great classic cars and some special interest cars down there as well. It's just kind of a cool social event to walk around and kind of look at it as maybe the back end of summer, you know, a couple of weeks and the kids are back to school. So it's a good way to kind of get reset here. Good morning. It's Brent Loux with you. This is Talk Shots. I'm here every Saturday morning from 6 till 11 on CJME Regina, CKOM Saskatoon. I was filling in on the Evan Bray show yesterday, and I'm going to be doing that this coming week as well. Evan will be back from a holiday coming up for the Friday show. I had the opportunity to chat with Bonnie Dell on the Evan Bray show. Bonnie is the executive director of the Wildlife Rescue Society of Saskatchewan. And the reason I wanted to talk to her, we were talking about all of this stuff you're seeing on social media these days around this oddly shaped raccoon. People are talking about it. People have even named this raccoon Jimothy, and people are expressing on social media, oh, it's so cute. They're so tiny. They're so beautiful. And I'd love to have a baby raccoon as a pet. So that's what I wanted to talk to Bonnie Dell about. But first off, I just wanted to know about their organization, the Wildlife Rescue Society of Saskatchewan.
1: We run the Provincial Wildlife Helpline. So anyone in the province who comes across sick, orphaned, injured wildlife, or even have a question about wildlife can call us. And we have a province-wide network of trained wildlife rescue volunteers as well. We can help with transport to our different wildlife rehabilitators and vet clinics we work with throughout the province.
0: Boy, that's impressive. I bet a lot of people aren't aware of that. Do you mind if I ask what that phone number is? Is it a hotline kind of thing?
1: It is, yeah. 365 days a year you can call us. It's 306-242-7177.
0: 242-7177. So the reason we wanted to talk to you, Bonnie, was the story that's come out of Seattle, and I'm sure you've seen it with social media being what it is, the rather uniquely shaped raccoon that somebody got on video down in Seattle as it was working its way across a roof line. And I see the internet's even named him Jimothy. When you look at that raccoon, first off, what is his condition? Why is he shaped like that? Do you know?
1: Well, apparently it's called short spine syndrome, and it is congenital. And apparently his father had it as well. And he was lovingly nicknamed Danny DeVito in the neighborhood, which really cracked me up.
0: So are these just wild raccoons that have kind of made their way into urban living down in Seattle?
1: Oh. Yes, raccoons are thriving in urban settings. Yeah. Seattle, just like Vancouver, have a very high raccoon population. And, you know, I grew up in Saskatchewan, and we certainly didn't have raccoons then, but we do now. So they've made their way into cities and, you know, rural properties here in Saskatchewan as well.
0: Yeah, no doubt about it. And of course, nowadays with people with their home security cameras, you know, they'll look, check their video from overnight and, oh, there's the cute little baby raccoons with their mama eating out of my pet food dishes or eating out of the bird feeder. So what's wrong with maybe trying to adopt a baby raccoon, Bonnie?
1: Oh, Brent, no one in their right mind would want a pet raccoon.
0: But, you know, I know people. Like, when I was a kid, a friend of mine lived on the farm, and he had a pet raccoon. I don't know how long it lasted, but I do recall, you know, in
1: that
0: scenario.
1: That right there is the problem. So, you know, you get a kitten or a puppy, and you know that the first year is going to be a bit of a nightmare as they learn. It's almost reversed for raccoons. They're delightful when they're small. Our team all love being able to keep a baby raccoon or five overnight on their way to a rehabber because they're delightful. Mm-hmm. But as they end that first year, they become an absolute menace. An absolute menace. And that's when people call us and say one of two terms they always use when they've decided they no longer find this animal to be a cute pet. Mm-hmm. And that is that they've turned very destructive or have become very aggressive.
0: And of course, there's a risk, I suppose, with rabies as well.
1: Well, there's rabies with any mammal, and we really haven't seen rabies in raccoons here in Saskatchewan for a couple of decades.
0: Okay.
1: It is starting in Quebec right now. They've had an outbreak. But roundworm would be a really big concern with raccoons here, and that can be fatal in humans.
0: So where do people get a baby raccoon then? If they end up, somebody comes to you and says, hey, I've got this baby raccoon, are they just in the wild and they pick one up and take it home?
1: Yes. Yep. And because they're so cute and easy to handle at that age, they're easy to scoop up. So sometimes mothers raise the young on their own. There's not two parents involved. So lots of times they've become, you know, what people term a nuisance, and the mother has been shot and it leaves the babies orphaned. Or the mom could be moving den sites, which they do frequently, and she only has one mouth, so she can only carry one baby at a time. Mm-hmm. And as she goes back and forth, someone might come across one on its own and assume it's been orphaned, and they take it home.
0: Interesting conversation with Bonnie Dell. 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

That's a good look at Saskatchewan Saturday, except maybe for the people in the southeast part of the province who are still dealing with a lot of water. Had some pictures sent in from one of our listeners down in the southeast corner. A lot of water in their work site and in ditches as well down there. I see one listener said east of Estevan around Beanfait, one rain gauge might have overflowed. Said they had about 5.5 inches of rain over the past day and a half down in that part of the province. This morning, Regina, a gray start to the day. Cloudy, 15 degrees in Regina right now. Should clear off later. Have a sunny afternoon and up to 22 for Regina. And then tomorrow, mix of sun and cloud, possible afternoon showers and warmer. Regina's high on Sunday, 25. For Saskatoon, sunshine this morning. A little bit of gray cloud floating around. A high of 21. And tomorrow in Saskatoon, a mix of sun and cloud, chance of afternoon showers, and a high of 24. This morning, cloudy Regina, northwest wind at 24, 15 degrees. And in Saskatoon, mostly sunny, a light northwest wind at 11 and 13 degrees. 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

0: Saskatchewan. You see the odd dead raccoon along the highway. You see the odd skunk, the odd porcupine, the odd badger. But you're thinking maybe these raccoon numbers are on the upswing?
1: I think so, yeah. We get an awful lot of calls. And we can also help with humane ways to get them to leave your property. They don't have to be shot or trapped and relocated. Give us a call. We have some tried and true methods to get them to move on. Even if they move on to your neighbor's property, then they can call us as well.
0: Are raccoons good for anything in the world then?
1: Oh, absolutely. Of course they are. Everything has its place.
0: Can you tell me what they do?
1: Well, they're darn cute. Yeah. They're scavengers, so they do clean up a lot of stuff in nature, in the wild. They distribute seeds, which is also very good. They keep down pest populations. So, yeah, they're definitely valuable.
0: Good stuff. So in your role, then, as executive director of the Wildlife Rescue Society of Saskatchewan, how many animals in a year would you have to deal with that people call you about?
1: Oh, we get well over 5,000 calls a year.
0: 5,000?
1: Oh, yes. Yeah, we're busy. We only, in the past, we started out with one summer student, and this year we're up to five. And we're running three phone lines during the summer months and spring when we're really busy. So we've really worked hard to get our name out as the organization to call in the province, and I think we've done a good job. We might be a victim of our own success.
0: So what's the most common animal that you would get on this?
1: We get an awful lot of birds, but it's very seasonal. Right now we're getting an awful lot of raptor calls. So young raptors that are on their own for the first time, and they get themselves in a bit of trouble. And because it was such a late cold spring, we're still getting ducklings and baby shorebirds that we don't normally see at this time of year. So I'm hoping that means we're going to have a really nice, long, mild fall for all these babies to grow up in.
0: You know, it's funny you mentioned that. I was on a road trip down to Manitoba last week, and twice I saw a mother duck with tiny, tiny little ones trying to cross the highway. And that struck me, too, as I thought, gee, it seems kind of late for
1: baby
0: ducks.
1: Yeah, it's a couple of months late.
0: Okay, so again, if people come across a wounded, injured animal, that's what this is all about, you can reach out to the Wildlife Rescue Society of Saskatchewan. Their number 306-244-7177. No?
1: 242-7177.
0: Thank you, Bonnie. So 242-7177. How are you funded, Bonnie? How do you keep operating?
1: We fundraise in order to provide this service for the province. We get no government funding, and we fundraise. 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Every level of government refers calls to us now. Even the federal government refers calls to us. So we need all the help we can get as we get busier and busier.
0: Of course. Have you got a website? People can check it out. Is there an option for them to make a donation?
1: You bet. WRSOS.org.
0: Busy organization. Bonnie Dell, Executive Director of the Wildlife Rescue Society of Saskatchewan. Over 5,000 calls each and every year dealing with, you know, abandoned little wild animals or injured ones. And again, that number is 306-242-7177. 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Good morning. 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
5: 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If it doesn't have side effects, it probably doesn't.

0: doesn't do anything. For example, coal produces CO2, but this can be largely avoided using technology. Oil does the same and can have spills. Solar and wind power require enormous tracts of land for development, and they still use a lot of CO2 in their construction. Plus, they use a lot of concrete and steel and require roads to each one. And they are not sources of baseload power, they're only good for intermittent use. Now, hydroelectricity, or power from damming a river, is clean in its function, but the construction, once again, requires a lot of concrete. I mean, a lot of concrete. And dams destroy pristine habitats and traditional lands, plus disturb canoeing routes. So every source of energy has issues. None are perfect. And so energy is like medicine. If it doesn't have side effects, it probably doesn't do anything. I'm Eric Anderson from CIMSA.
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0: Little Billy Ocean music for you. Saturday morning, Brent Lux with you. Talk Shots. I'm here till 11. Pretty good looking weekend, too. Saskatoon today should be mostly sunny, 21 up to 24 tomorrow. Similar for Regina, 22, the high there today. And tomorrow in Regina, mix of sun and cloud and a high of 25. It's 15 this morning. Regina is still gray, cloudy. Saskatoon in the sunshine, bit of cloud around, and 13 degrees right now. Folks in the southern southeast part of the province dealing with a lot of rain over the past day and a half. I was mentioning earlier that we had a text coming in talking about the area east of Estevan, Beanfate. A fellow there had just over 5 inches of rain, and I got a text in from a listener this morning in the Storth Oaks area, which is south of Redvers there, kind of east a little more of Beanfate. Their rain gauge, 4.1 inches. So a soggy weekend in the southeast part of the province. I'm guessing probably slowing down any harvest that might be happening down in that part of the province. But moisture's always welcome, I think, for the most part. Coming up after the bottom of the hour here, we'll be hearing from a guest on the Evan Bray Show talking about the state of the beef industry in Canada and beef prices. That's all still to come on this Saturday morning. 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
2: It's 8:30. I'm Jeff Smith. Saskatoon Fire Rescue units had to use a rope system and cut through a grate on a large pipe to free a patient who had become stuck in the grating. It happened last night at the Silverwood Dog Park in the city's northeast. Canada's trade team will be staying in Washington all weekend, hoping to reach a deal ahead of a Wednesday deadline for more U.S. tariffs. Former Conservative leader Aaron O'Toole says Canada is preparing a response. Canadian Chamber of Commerce President Candace Lang warns tariffs could push businesses into uncharted territory. Southeastern Saskatchewan's been getting a soaking, but some people aren't unhappy about the rain. Moosomin area farmer Stephen Donald is about 3 weeks away from starting harvest, and he says the rain will help reduce the risk of fire. People from one BC community are being warned to expect a town that's been profoundly affected by wildfire. Some evacuation orders are being lifted around Clinton and in the Okanagan. The Riders look to improve to 7-2 later this afternoon as they head into Hamilton. Kickoff at 5, Green Zone pregame show starts at 3. It's 8:31. Weekend weather for Regina and southern Saskatchewan. Today becoming sunny, high 22. A few clouds tonight with a low of 8. Tomorrow, chance of showers or thunderstorms, high 25. In Saskatoon and central Saskatchewan, today mainly sunny and 21. Tonight, clear with a low of 10. Tomorrow, partly sunny, chance of showers or thunderstorms, high 24. In Regina, cloudy with a northwest wind gusting to 33 and 15. In Saskatoon, mainly sunny, northwest wind at 11 and 13. It's 8:31. I'm Jeff Smith.
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0: again. Get them out, move them out. Get those cattle rolling. Which takes us to our next segment from the Evan Bray Show this past week. Evan in conversation with Tyler Fulton, the president of the Canadian Cattle Association, talking beef.
1: Australian beef, it's got people talking, people are seeing it in the store. Is this a worry?
2: No, not at all. I think it's just representative of really the huge demand that we've seen really across North America for beef in particular. And a bit of a, you know, reality check that, the cattle industry has, shrunk its supply due to, you know, conditions and poor profitability. But that's not the scenario that we're in today. So we are growing. It just takes a long time.
1: How much of the difference? Because one of the things that people talk about is, number one, there seems to be a bit of a price difference. And number two, there's also many people believe there's a quality difference as well. Can you talk about how those two things interplay and what might be some explanations as to why Australian beef could come all the way across the ocean and still be cheaper?
2: Yeah, I think that's really worth kind of digging into a little bit. So from a quality standpoint, generally speaking, the Australian production model is more of a grass-based system. They do sometimes do a what they call a short feed period at the short grain-fed period at the end, but it really doesn't result in the same, you know, quality or marbling characteristics that we have in Canada, where there's a longer grain fed period. And so that probably makes up most of the quality difference. There's also sometimes a difference in, you know, the genetics in that, in their herd, and that it's, they're maybe not as conducive to, you know, that higher quality, cut that Canadians have become accustomed to. But that probably, you know, that probably captures the biggest part of the quality difference. The prices reflect the fact that the Canadian consumer prefers the Canadian grain fed product. Now we're also in a time when, you know, we're peak grilling season, right? And the retailers are featuring, beef because it is in such high demand. And sometimes they use tactics like a lost leader program, where they will actually offer a certain product at lower than what, you know, what it costs for them to bring it in order to, you know, really generate activity and bring customers into the store. I can't speak specifically as to kind of what exactly is happening right now, but my suspicion is that with those big differences in prices, I suspect that that some of the retailers are engaging in those practices.
1: Mm-hmm. Tyler Fulton is my guest, Canadian Cattle Association president. There's lots online about this, different experts weighing in. One of the thoughts out there, Tyler, is that if we can't fill the shelves with Canadian beef because we've still, you know, we're short on supply, then this is a good alternative to bridge until we get there, because you don't want people to get out of the habit of or using recipes that need beef. Would you agree with that statement?
2: Yeah, absolutely. We've done some work to kind of understand the dynamics of consumer preferences and, you know, and broadly on protein. And what I think is we're pretty confident in is that, you know, if consumers continue to have, viable, price conscious options, we're broadly better off as an industry, because we don't want the consumers to, you know, to back off or to shy away from, you know, from products where there's a short term, short term spike in price. That can have them shift. So, you know, broadly there's always got to be a mix. And, you know, I think it's important also to note that the Canadian cattle industry, we benefit from a lot of trade agreements, abroad. And so the products that, you know, that we would ship, to places like South Korea and Japan and even Mexico, those are products that aren't typically in high demand here. And so there's got to be a reciprocal trade or a two-way opportunity. We anticipate that we're going to see some of those less expensive options on the higher demanded cuts, like the middle meats and steaks that we would get from something like Australia.
0: That's Tyler Fulton with the Canadian Cattle Association. We'll have a bit more of that conversation he had with Evan Bray. Personally, I can't give up my beef. I'm sorry. I maybe buy it less often, but sometimes you just got a hankering for a good steak or a roast, whatever it may be. And, you know, I'm on one hand, as a consumer, I maybe don't like the higher price. On the other hand, for the ranchers out there, the farmers that raise cattle, I think a lot of this is long overdue, that they're certainly getting a good return on their product these days. As to how long that's going to stay, I keep hearing stories about, well, the herd numbers are lower than ever in Canada and the U.S., and so it's going to take a couple of years to maybe get those numbers back up, but beef demand always stays strong. By the way, good morning off our text line. Stacy down at Carnduff in the southeast corner of the province, saying they had a nice little shower there yesterday and they really needed the rain. I was saying earlier, we had some texts in from Bean Fate, one listener there saying over 5 inches, North Oaks area, south of Redvers there, 4 inches plus. Good to see. And Stacy, I appreciate the nice message that you send me. I appreciate being on here on a Saturday morning. I used to hang around Carnduff a little bit when I was a kid. I had a brother-in-law that played a couple of seasons with the Carnduff Angels. Man, that was a long time ago. This is Talk Shots on 980 CJME and 650 CKOM.
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0: Producer Jeremy doing a great job finding some of those good cruising tunes on this Saturday morning Talk Shots. Little more talk about beef with Tyler Fulton. This is from the Evan Bray Show. Tyler, president of the Canadian Cattle Association.
1: I think we've become so hyper aware now of the leverage that a country can use when it comes to tariffs on certain things. This isn't a situation then when you're advocating that the federal government should be putting tariffs on beef being imported into Canada, I assume?
2: That's a loaded question, I think. So not for countries that we've already got trade agreements with. I think, as I said, we benefit and rely on these high quality trade agreements like the CPTPP that had us gain preferred access into Japan and Vietnam. And that's the same agreement where Australia gained access to Canada. So we're not looking for any changes to that. Where I would say that there's concern is in the South American countries where they're looking for access into Canada, but quite simply, there's really not a reciprocal market opportunity for Canadian beef there, or for that matter, agricultural products, a reciprocal market opportunity there. And so, because there's a significantly lower standard, whether it be in labor or in environmental regulations or in food safety, those are things that we would point out as being the concern for significant increases in beef coming from that. From that jurisdiction.
1: Mm-hmm. Tyler Fulton is my guest, president of the Canadian Cattle Association. I also read an article where it was suggested that not all of the price that you see baked into the cost of Canadian beef has to do with the ranchers. A lot of it, it goes through processing. It's got to be trucked to its final destinations. That this cheaper alternative from Australia might cause those in the supply chain to sharpen their pencils a little bit. How do you see that playing out?
2: Yeah, that's a really fair point. I think it's hard to convey to consumers broadly all of the steps that are within the value chain and the kind of geopolitical influences that are at play. An example of this is the fact that, China recently put safeguard tariffs on beef bringing in, being brought into China. And Australia was one of the largest beef exporters to China. And so with a new tariff limiting the quantity of beef moving from Australia to China, it suddenly was looking for new markets and they were willing to take, a significantly different price, because that market has to clear. It's a product that has a finite shelf life. So there's so many different kind of components to the value chain. And, as you said, domestically, there's a lot going on. We're talking about the rancher to start, and then the feed yard, or sometimes a backgrounding yard, and then to slaughter and processing through the wholesaler and all the way to the retailer. So everybody's got to take a little bit of margin for their business, and sometimes things get out of whack.
1: Mm-hmm. Last question before we have to say goodbye is, how do we get ourselves back to where we are able to fill the shelves with Canadian beef? What does that look like? What strategies are in place to grow our herds, to increase ranch size, and get us back to where we need to be?
2: Yeah, that's the exciting part to talk about right now. The current prices really bring that incentive. I think that the industry broadly is growing now because there's a really strong incentive to grow the cow herd, especially in the West and Saskatchewan, where we just have these natural spaces to be able to do this competitively. But the other really critical component is that it can't happen without the conditions being favorable to growth. And I think by and large across the West, we're dealing with really great growing conditions for pasture and feed production. And so last year we saw a 2.5% increase in the cow herd. My expectation is that we're going to exceed that again this year. And so we're on a pathway, I think, to be able to grow the herd and bring maybe a little bit more sustainable pricing.
0: Yeah, that'd be nice to see, wouldn't it? More beef. That was the president of the Canadian Cattle Association, Tyler Fulton, in conversation on the Evan Bray Show. That's a good-looking weekend. Saskatchewan, Saskatoon, some sun and a little bit of cloud around, but a high of 21 for Saskatoon today, up to 24 tomorrow. Slight chance of some afternoon showers Sunday afternoon in Saskatoon. Similar temps for Regina. It's a gray, cloudy start to the day in Regina. High there today, 22. Should get into sunshine this afternoon. And tomorrow, Regina, mix of sun and cloud. Again, a chance of afternoon showers, but up to 25 tomorrow. It's 15 in Regina right now, 13 Saskatoon. 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

0: Lots of car stuff going on in Saskatoon this weekend. Last night, out at the Sutherland Automotive Racetrack, the stock car track, there was events going on there. Today, out at SIR, Saskatchewan International Raceway, they got big drag racing events going on out there as well. In fact, we're going to have the track manager from SIR coming up next hour on this radio program. And then you look at all these vintage vehicles, these classic cars, trucks, and motorcycles that show up in Saskatoon every year for this amazing car show. But it got me to thinking, what's it going to be like? And it's certainly not going to happen in our lifetime. Imagine the day where there's just no gas, you know, for internal combustion engines, everything's electric. That what will happen to all of these car shows? Well, you have to tow your car in with your electric tow truck to set it up. I can't imagine that's actually ever going to happen 100%. But when you look at how the world is going and the price of gas, that's another thing, isn't it? And gas has just been so bizarre lately. I don't know what it's like where you are. I live in Saskatoon, and honestly, you can drive down one street and you'll see gas prices 170 something, and go down another block and it's 150 something. And it seems to bounce around a lot these days. I don't know if it's geopolitics doing it or the price of oil. Just seems like it's all over the map. So you really got to pay attention, you know, when you're going to gas up your car. Every dollar's so precious, right? So keep an eye on those gas marquees and see if you can get the best price out there. As I mentioned, coming up next hour, we're going to hear from the track manager. It's been 60 years for SIR, Saskatchewan International Raceway. Track manager was on the Evan Bray Show this week talking about the history and talking about the events they've got going on this weekend. You've also got Rock the River happening in downtown Saskatoon along the banks of the mighty South Saskatchewan River this weekend. They kicked off last night, continues today. Northern Pikes, Default, Tea Party, and Collective Soul on the main stage. And then tomorrow, the final day of Rock the River, Black Tea, Haywire, Starship with Mickey Thomas, and Colin James will put a wrap on it. I had to laugh the other day. I was talking to a mom that I work with here at the radio station, and she was saying her teenagers were happy to come to Rock the River this weekend, even though they were playing oldies. And she said, why are they oldies? Because it was her music from the 90s. And I guess you look at it, you know, 30 years ago, I guess it maybe would call it oldies as well. This is Talk Shots on 980 CJME and 650 CKOM.
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3: It's 9 o'clock. I'm Jeff Smith. Rope and harness used in a rescue at a Saskatoon dog park. A weekend of trade talks as the clock ticks closer to a tariff deadline. And the riders will face an unknown quantity leading the Ticats.
4: He's been entrusted with the job and the ball in his hands each play.
3: In Regina, cloudy and 16 degrees. In Saskatoon, mainly cloudy and 13. A rope system was used to rescue somebody stuck in a grating in Saskatoon last night. The Saskatoon Fire Department says it was called just before 8 o'clock to the Silverwood Dog Park in the northeast. A male patient had become stuck in a grating on a large drain pipe. Now, the fire department isn't giving an age for the person who was stuck. Two rescue units came out, set up ropes, and cut through the grate to free the patient, who was then lifted up and out in a harness. He was then turned over to Medevi Ambulance for treatment. Summer storm season isn't over yet, and as of this week, people can get alerts that are more targeted. Environment Canada's experts are now drawing shapes on a map to show exactly where a tornado or thunderstorm might hit and issuing warnings for those spots. Speaking on the Evan Bray Show, weather specialist Jenny Hagen tells guest host Brent Laux that may not reduce the number of alerts you get on your phone.
5: Because it's sent out on the mobile area, so right. You can sometimes get those popping up when you're not even in the area of the storm.
3: Now, she says it would have been nice to have the new system at the beginning of storm season as planned, but she adds it will help for next year. More of the people chased from their homes by wildfires in BC are getting to go back. Evacuation orders are being downgraded to alerts around Clinton, but services may be limited or unavailable. Orders are also slowly being lifted in the Summerland and Peachland regions of the Okanagan, but thousands of other people are still out of their homes. Still no deal to avert new 50% tariffs by the U.S. on a range of Canadian goods, which could happen by Wednesday. Minister Dominic LeBlanc and Chief Negotiator Janice Charette are staying in Washington all weekend. As Kelly Malone reports from Iowa, U.S. Senator Chuck Grassley says he supports President Trump's using tariffs as leverage.
6: Grassley says the latest 50% tariff threat on an array of Canadian goods should serve as a wake-up call to Canada. But in an interview at the Iowa State Fair, Grassley says trade talks can't undermine the Canada-U.S.-Mexico Agreement on Trade, known in the United States as USMCA.
7: But these negotiations should not be used as a way of destroying USMCA.
6: Canadian officials have intensified trade talks with their American counterparts in recent weeks, but on Friday there was no imminent deal that could avert the latest duties. Kelly Malone, The Canadian Press, Des Moines.
3: Starting this morning, people in Saskatoon can drop off any hazardous household waste they want to get rid of. That's happening until 4 at the city's Material Recovery Center on Valley Road. City of Saskatoon taking any garbage that won't go into your regular bins, things like aerosols, light bulbs, and cleaners. There is a complete list of what's accepted available on the City of Saskatoon's website. A different kind of car show will roll past 5 Saskatoon senior homes this afternoon. The Classic Cruise for Seniors will bring classic cars and motorcycles right to people who may not be able to attend at Rock 102's Show and Shine weekend events. Organizer Brian Kendall says the seniors will get to do more than look at the cars.
8: You know, set up in the shade and in their balconies and, you know, have the cars come to them. And plus they get to hear the sound as well as see all the different classics.
3: And that's happening from 2 until 4. The Riders and Ticats will duel it out today in Hamilton. And as we hear from Green Zone Rider reporter Britton Gray, Saskatchewan will be dealing with a quarterback that they don't have a lot of tape on.
9: Harrison Frost will start his second straight game for the Ticats. While Frost brings some UFL starting experience, he doesn't have a lot of CFL reps. But head coach Corey Mace says they have to focus on what he's done under Ticats head coach Scott Milanovic.
4: He's been entrusted with the job and the ball in his hands each play from a coach who obviously has had tremendous success in this league and has worked with some really good quarterbacks.
9: The Riders have won their last 5 games against Hamilton. At Mosaic Stadium, I'm Britton Gray.
3: And we'll set things up for you with the pregame show, the Green Zone pregame show, starting at 3. The latest local news is as close as your phone. Check out CKOM.com and CJME.com, Saskatchewan's homepages, for news. It's 9:04. From the Green Zone, there is one other CFL game today. Toronto's in Edmonton in a battle of second-place teams. Last night, Winnipeg dumped Ottawa 33-21. The Red Blacks have now lost 15 straight regular season games. The Saskatoon Berries begin their first-ever WCBL finals tonight in Alberta. And as Green Zone Saskatoon reporter Scott Roblin tells us, they'll be looking to a breakout star.
10: Despite being on the bench for the first 2 games of playoffs, Nick Stinson has been a force for the Saskatoon Berries. With a .583 batting average and 6 RBIs, he's led the Berries to the franchise's first championship series.
11: I've been thankful to play for a lot of championships in my career, both at the high school and in the college level, so it's not new to me.
10: It's game 1 between Saskatoon and the Sylvan Lake Gulls, with Berries head coach Joe Carnahan confident this will be an opponent just as hungry for their first WCBL title.
12: They're probably the best club that we played all year, so it's not a surprise that's who we're playing.
10: From Cairnsfield in Saskatoon, I'm Scott Roblin.
3: The Blue Jays got past the Yankees 3-1 to move within 1 game of a wild card berth. The Jays have won 6 of their last 8. It's 9:05. Weekend weather for Regina and southern Saskatchewan: becoming sunny today with a high of 22. A few clouds tonight with a low of 8. Tomorrow partly sunny. Risk of showers or thunderstorms. High 25. In Saskatoon and central Saskatchewan, mainly sunny today with a high of 21. Tonight clear with a low of 10. Tomorrow partly sunny, but a risk of showers or thunderstorms in the afternoon at a high of 24. Across Saskatchewan, the Battleford's 10, Prince Albert Swift Current 13, Weyburn, Yorkton, and Moose Jaw 15, Estevan 16. In Regina, cloudy with a north-northwest wind gusting to 35 and 16. In Saskatoon, mostly cloudy, northwest wind at 10 and 13. It's 9:06. I'm Jeff Smith.
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0: Boy, how many years ago was that? Do you even remember that? Where there was the whole gas shortage and Middle East crisis and, gosh, I can't even remember the years that was, but they brought in the speed limit of 55 on interstate highways down in the States. And if you've ever driven on any of the interstate highways, you know, you go to Montana or something these days, there's nobody doing 55 these days. A little Sammy Hagar music for you. Okay, speaking of automotive stuff, 60th anniversary for Saskatoon's drag strip, Saskatchewan International Raceway, 8 miles south on Highway 11. That's what their commercials used to say. Big events going on there this weekend. Sean Zazula, Skippy, is the track manager, and he was on with Evan Bray talking drag racing and more.
1: What is it about racing, do you think, that, you know, because people love it, Skippy, right? Well, like, it gets in your blood.
2: It's adrenaline rush is what it is, you know. I raced for several years prior to being the track manager. I still got my race car in my garage. We always want to go faster, but when you actually start looking perspective, a quarter mile is only 1,320 feet. Mm-hmm. So when you imagine, like, we're going to have a car here this weekend, we're bringing an A-fuel dragster, which is, it's nitro injected. It's one level below the pros. This car has gone 5.2 seconds at 280 miles an hour, not kilometers an hour, 80 miles an hour in 1320 feet.
1: Wow.
2: So, you know, and we got jet cars that, you know, our track record for jet cars, 300 miles an hour.
1: Right.
2: So it's the adrenaline, it's the thrill. And, you know, the other thing about it, it's the people.
1: Yeah.
2: Like,
1: yeah.
2: Drag racing in the last 25 years has become such a family support. You've got mothers and daughters racing. You've got fathers and sons. You got fathers and daughters. You know, you got three generations of racers there this weekend.
1: Why? Well,
2: it's amazing.
1: I think I mentioned to you, I talked a bit about it on the air. My buddy Donovan, his son Evan was big into it, and they like working on the car together.
2: Of course.
1: Right. So that was part of it, is it's not just about the race. It's about the time you spend to get the car ready. So I see Calvin with a text here, working on my baby right now. I love SIR. I remember a time where they were talking about paving the road out there.
2: It's happening.
1: It's
2: happening. Okay. They're delayed right now because of all that June weather. So this time next year, the road out there is going to be paved.
1: Oh, how good is that?
2: Hey? Well, it's going to be awesome because it's also going to help our street legal program where we're trying to get the at-risk driver off the street. Yeah. Right now, there's so many guys with new cars, they don't want to drive on that quarter mile of gravel.
1: Mm.
2: And the dust has actually affected our racing. If we get south wind, the dust blows on the track, and then all of a sudden I got a track that can be slippery, and we do not want a slippery track.
1: Well, that's good news. I actually saw a text from Ann here asking, like, are they still paving that road? So I'm glad to hear that they are. That's good for the club for sure. So let's talk a bit about this weekend. I mean, this is a busy weekend. If you are bored and you claim you're bored this weekend in Saskatoon, there's something wrong, because between Rock 102's Show and Shine, Rock the River, and then, of course, all of the excitement going on at SIR, there's lots to do. Let's talk about what you've got.
2: There is. So, you know, Saskatoon is a big car city.
1: Yeah.
2: So with this weekend, this is a perfect time for us to showcase our event every year. So kicking off Friday, we've got a points race for our regular cars. Our gates are opening at 9 o'clock for the spectators. We start qualifying at 9 o'clock, and we got elimination starting roughly around noon, and we're going to probably run to about 7 o'clock Friday night. Some of the features are in town. They're going to make a test pass that day. The big show is Saturday, though. So for our regular racers, 9 o'clock, we're starting off with one round of qualifying. Mm-hmm. They're going right into eliminations at 10:30. Then we got opening ceremonies at 1:45, and then the cars start going down the track at 2 o'clock. We're going to try to provide everyone with three rounds of features, 2 o'clock, 4:30, somewhere in that 7 range. We want to finish off the night with the jets, because if you have not seen jets, you know, in the dark and under the lights, it's amazing. And then one heck of a fireworks show at the end of the night.
1: That's so awesome.
2: And in between our rounds of feature cars, we're also going to be continuing our eliminations of our bracket cars. Hmm. We've got 6 classes this year. I'm expecting at least 150 cars or bracket cars alone, plus our 41 feature cars.
1: So for someone who's not a race car person, to explain what a bracket car is.
2: So bracket car is basically what 90% of racing is across North America.
1: Right.
2: It's sportsman racing is what it is. For us, you know, you got anywhere from dragsters to the kids running junior dragsters. We have a program called Junior Street for 13 to 16 year old where they get to race a car. Our junior dragster kids are starting at age 5 and going up 17. So basically it's bracket racing where it's index, not really index racing. You're going off a dial-in. So you got one car that's running 9 seconds in the quarter. The other car is running 8 seconds in the quarter. Mm-hmm. The slower car gets that 1 second head start.
1: Right.
2: The whole deal is you want to get to the finish line before running quicker than your time and try to cut the best light you can without going red.
1: Right. You brought up a good point when you talked about kids, because I often wonder in any industry like we're talking about, how do we keep the kids involved? How do we make this an intergenerational experience? I feel like in the racing community, that almost happens naturally.
2: It does. And here's one step we went a couple of years ago. We're trying to build the generation. We're trying to entice the families and the kids out there. So what we've done with Junior Dragster and Junior Street Class, if they buy a club membership, which is only $100 a year, we let them race for free all year long.
1: Wow.
2: We're trying to take the burden off the family because, let's face it right now, groceries, everything else is getting expensive. We want to try to get them involved. If we can get them involved with little expense to themselves, then hopefully they get hooked and they move up and, you know, right. 10 years from now, maybe one of them is sitting there having an interview with you.
1: Well, that's what I was going to say. They become part exactly. of the executive team and all the rest of it. We're chatting today with Skippy Zazula, who is the track manager of Saskatchewan International Raceway. Big weekend for them this weekend. And by the way, the website is racesir.com if you want to check it out, or go to their Facebook page there as well. All the years you talked about, I think you threw out the number 39 years you've been involved. There has to have been some crazy stories. Oh. What are some of the things that you can remember? Is this whole jet car starting the tower on fire a real thing?
2: It is true. So we have, I was on the start. I'm usually always on the start line. My wife runs the race and I happened to be looking up at the tower as the jet cars were doing their burner pops. And I was seeing a flash out the corner. And I noticed the tower was on fire. My wife knew right away. She right. just knew that I'm looking at something else. So she picked up. She looked over. Sure enough, the wall caught fire. They ran with the fire extinguisher. We don't shut the race down because we, you know, these guys are winding up to 30,000 RPM in these jet engines. And, So as the cars were going down track, we were running to the tower.
1: We're putting out a fire out.
2: We've blown out windows. We had a hot end go out of a car and put one of the propeller blades through the window. So, you know, drag racing can be dangerous.
1: Sure.
2: It's crazy.
0: And it's fun. And it's on right now. SIR, 8 miles south of Saskatoon on Highway 11 through the day today. And a pretty good day, I would say, if you're sitting in the stands out there, as Saskatoon is expecting a mostly sunny day and a high of 21. Regina still cloudy and gray, but should get sunshine this afternoon up to 22. Regina right now cloudy 16, Saskatoon sunny and 14. 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

Your weekend's off to a good start. Brent Laux with you. Talk Shots. I'm here Saturday mornings from 6 until 11. Thank you for coming along. What we do is we revisit some of the interviews from the Evan Bray Show the past week. Also, some highlights from the Green Zone with Jamie Nye. And we also throw in some of the information that came out of our morning shows that you listen to on CJME and CKOM. Happy to be here sharing the wonderful weather news. Good looking weekend. My kind of temperatures. I'm not a 30 degree kind of guy most days, but I'll certainly take this. Certainly starting to feel like fall. Yes, but boy, everything's still so

0: don't think that summer is over. He thinks that there is still a good possibility we'll see some 30-degree plus days in the coming days ahead, but there's nothing like that in the forecast right now. Best we can look for this week is temperatures in the mid-20s. But as my wife always says, wait till September, because we always get some beautiful weather through the month of September, and we may get some of those 30-degree days there as well. This is going to be a tough choice today. I've got to plan my entertainment schedule here. I got the Blue Jays at 1 o'clock against the Yankees. Jays got that first win last night in Toronto, 3-1. Oh man, how about Alejandro Kirk? He got a double and then he got a home run as the Jays beat the Yankees. There's no sweeter words come out of my mouth than Jays beat the Yankees. And especially when you see the manager for the Yankees, Aaron Boone. Like, the guy's such a showman. He got kicked out last night and it was small potatoes in my opinion, but somebody should mic up the general managers and the umpires. I'd love to see what they're really saying to each other and how much of it's just show. Anyway, Aaron Boone got thrown out. And of course, one of their top pitchers, Gerrit Cole. I don't know what happened with Cole. Like, he left the game, I think it was around the sixth inning or so, but he was worked up in the dugout. I don't know if he was mad at himself. I thought he would pitch pretty good up till then. Maybe he was mad at the umps. You just don't know what the deal is. But I love seeing the Yankees lose. Shane Bieber did a good job pitching for the Jays last night. Now, it's a bullpen game today, which sometimes they're great, sometimes not so great. We'll see how it goes. Braden Fisher is going to start on the mound for the Blue Jays today. But, hey, they're just a game back from Detroit on that wild card spot that's available. Boy, I'll tell you, there's still over 3 weeks, I think, of ball still to go. And I was saying earlier, if you were with the Jays at the beginning of the season, but you were a fair weather fan and you kind of bailed on them because, well, they just were struggling for so much of the season compared to what they did last year, well, get back on the bandwagon, because these are exciting times for the next 3 weeks or so in the run-up to Major League playoff action. It's 9:23. Brent Loux with you. 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
5: We use uranium to generate nuclear power since it's the easiest element to use. Inside the reactor, the nucleus or core of an atom is split and it releases a lot of energy or heat. Then this split nucleus breaks other ones. Thus, we have a chain reaction creating a lot of heat that we use to boil water and create steam, then spin a generator to create electricity. The key is to regulate the pace of the reaction. Now, the reason we use uranium to do this is because a uranium nucleus is about ready to burst on its own because it's so jam-packed full of material. It's sort of like a natural balloon filled to capacity. So we pop this uranium balloon, which releases energy, that pops the balloons beside it, and so on. It thus creates the heat that boils water and creates steam to spin a turbine and a generator like other sources of power. I'm Eric Anderson from CIMSA.
3: Prosperity Saskatchewan, presented by the Government of Saskatchewan and Nutrien.
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2: The jackpot grows each day, and if he's off by plus or minus 3 degrees, you win cash.
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3: Have you heard the story of the hot rod race with the Fords and Lincolns was setting the pace? That story is true, I'm here to say I was driving that Model A. It's got a Lincoln motor and it's

0: in a dual exhaust. With 411 gears, you can really get lost. Got safety tubes, but I ain't scared. The brakes are good, tires fair. Pulled out of San Pedro late one night. The moon and the stars was shining bright. We was driving up a grapevine hill, passing cars like they was standing still.
1: What a great tune. Commander Cody and his Lost Planet Airmen and that old hot rod Lincoln. Lots of classic cars around Saskatoon over the weekend. The big show in Shine happens tomorrow, downtown Saskatoon. If you're going downtown, you know the drill. There won't be a lot of close-in parking. And if you're not planning to go to the car show, but you got some reason to go to downtown Saskatoon, figure out how you're going to get there, because there's 14 blocks that they block off in the downtown area so you can get all these gorgeous classic cars all lined up there. I was saying earlier about my entertainment options here today. So we got the Blue Jays game coming up at 1. And then we've got the Rider game, of course, coming up this afternoon at 5 on TSN. Pre-game Green Zone show begins at 3 today on CJME and CKOM. And then, of course, it's always fun after the Riders game is to call in on the post-game show with our panel from the Green Zone. Riders in Hamilton, 5 o'clock. Hamilton's on what, their fourth quarterback or so, and the guys only had one other start, I think. Gee, we see what happened to poor Ottawa. Like, it's sad what's going on with the Red Blacks this year. The Bombers, who aren't having their best season either, managed a 33-21 win over the Ottawa Red Blacks. Ottawa hasn't won a game yet this season. They haven't won a game for, I think, 4 or 5 games back into last year's season. So they're 0-9 right now for the Ottawa Red Blacks. The other game today in the CFL, the Argos and the Edmonton Elks. Edmonton's coming on pretty good. A couple nights ago, BC beat Calgary by a score of 30-26. Go Riders! 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
3: It's 9:30. I'm Jeff Smith. Saskatoon fire rescue units had to use a rope system and harness and cut through a grate on a large pipe to free a man who had become stuck. It happened last night at the Silverwood Dog Park in the city's northeast. Canada's trade team will be staying in Washington all weekend, hoping to reach a deal ahead of a Wednesday deadline for more U.S. tariffs. Former Conservative leader Aaron O'Toole says Canada is preparing a response. Canadian Chamber of Commerce President Candace Lang warns tariffs could push businesses into uncharted territory. Southeastern Saskatchewan's been getting a soaking, but some people aren't too unhappy about it. Moosomin area farmer Stephen Donald is about 3 weeks away from starting harvest, and he says this rain will help reduce the risk of fire by greening up the grass. People from one BC community are being warned to expect a town that's been profoundly affected by wildfire. Some evacuation orders are being lifted around Clinton. In the past day, other orders have ended in the Okanagan. The Riders are looking to improve to 7-2 later this afternoon. They head into Hamilton. Kickoff is at 5. Tune in for the Green Zone pregame show starting at 3. It's 9:31. Weekend weather for Regina and southern Saskatchewan today, becoming sunny with a high of 22. A few clouds tonight with a low of 8. Tomorrow, risk of showers or thunderstorms, high 25. In Saskatoon and central Saskatchewan today, becoming mainly sunny, high 21. Clear it with a low of 10 tonight. Tomorrow, chance of showers or thunderstorms in the afternoon, high 24. In Regina, cloudy with a northwest wind gusting to 32 and 16. In Saskatoon, partly cloudy, north wind at 13, and it's 14 degrees. It's 9:31. I'm Jeff Smith.
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0: good to hear a little bit of Springsteen, the boss, on Talk Shots. Brent Lux with you, CJME Regina, CKOM Saskatoon. So on one hand, I know we all go about our daily routine and everybody's interest in this stuff varies. I get it. But I'm talking about, of course, these trade negotiations and this looming deadline coming up on Wednesday. And it's a story that we'll continue to follow and have more talk on. And we'll see if anything actually gets resolved here, whether the U.S. and Canada can come to an agreement that is good for everybody. We shall see. But there's other stuff going on, too, you may want to be thinking about. We're just over 2 weeks away from three federal by-elections. And one of those by-elections is going to be in the riding of Chicoutimi-Lefjord. And that was a sitting Conservative MP, Richard Martel. And you may recall that the Prime Minister appointed Martel to the Senate, opening up that seat then in the House of Commons for a by-election. So one might think the Conservatives are planning to hold on to that seat with this by-election. Who knows? But three by-elections coming up for August 31st. That was the topic of discussion. Evan Bray Show with Charles Smith, professor in the Department of Political Studies at Thomas Moore College at the University of Saskatchewan.
1: For people that don't follow politics closely, maybe just a quick lay of the land. We've got a number of seats empty. It seems to me like we've had more by-elections, or at least more prominent by-elections, in this term than we've seen in recent years.
2: Yeah, quite a few. I mean, there's been some resignations. There's been a little controversy over, like, you know, who's going to resign, and, you know, Stephen Guilbeault stepping away certainly led the headlines. I think we're paying so close attention because the House of Commons has been so close between minority and majority. And Carney seems to be, you know, very much acting like almost one of these old school liberals from the 1950s or 60s. He was using his office very strategically to try and craft together a majority, both through picking off the opposition, but also almost placing his thumb in the scales of using the by-election power. And I think that's why we're talking about it today.
1: Yeah, I mean, that is one of the interesting things to me, Charles, is there's four vacant ridings, but only three by-elections happening at the end of August. Two of them, they say, are a lock for the Liberals. One in Quebec, maybe not so. In fact, the vacancy in Quebec, where the election is coming up, is because he picked the MP from that riding and put him, even though he's a Conservative MP, into the Senate. Was that move strategic, knowing how close that riding is?
2: Certainly seems that way. I mean, so here we're talking about Chicoutimi-Lefjord. During the 2025 election, the incumbent, the Conservative Richard Martel, who's now an independent senator or a Conservative senator, just barely won that riding with 33.7% of the vote, and it was 30.8 and 30.7 respectively for the Bloc and the Liberals. So it's a really tight three-way race. The other two, as you said, both in Vancouver and in Toronto, I mean, the 338 prediction site has them at 99% prediction for the Liberals. So it looks like those are locks. There have been handpicked candidates, and most of these candidates by the Carney's office as well, which is bypassing some of the internal Liberal rules, which is interesting as well, that the Prime Minister's office is really controlling these, both the calling of these elections and who's running in them. Nevertheless, the federal election rules allow, spending rules allow parties to spend certain amounts in each riding, but if you're running more than one, you can transfer money around. And what's interesting for the Bloc is because they only have one candidate running when they should have two, because there should be a fourth election in St. Hyacinthe Bagot Acton. They didn't call that election, even though it's vacant. So now it gives the Liberals, and I guess the Conservatives and NDP, but really the Liberals, much more spending authority over Chicoutimi than the Bloc. So the Bloc is at a financial disadvantage while the Liberals are not. Plus, the Liberals are using their power of government to go into those ridings and make big spending announcements, which I guess isn't new, but just gives them a bit more authority in that riding. So, yeah, so we're seeing a little bit of controversy in this one.
1: So if we're chatting today with Charles Smith, professor in the Department of Political Studies at St. Thomas More College, University of Saskatchewan. So if I understand what you just said correctly, had they called all four by-elections, including that other one in Quebec, it would have given the Bloc Québécois more spending power in the contested riding, as opposed to now they've got to basically spend what is a fairly good budget on a riding that they are pretty much a lock to win, but that won't be part of these three. Is that correct?
2: That's right. So had they called all four, the Bloc could have shifted money from Bagotat Acton, where they are pretty much a lock, They could have shifted money away from that one into the Chicoutimi LaFord riding, but now they can't because they only have the one candidate running in the three by-elections, or the four, would have been the fourth. Whereas the Liberals can shift money because that's the election spending rules we have. You can, depending on how many candidates are running in the elections, you can shift them. So the Liberals and Conservatives, I suspect, will be moving money around because for Pierre Poilievre, I mean, to lose this seat will be, again, another blow to his leadership. So he's probably very cautious about trying to win that one as well and hold on to that seat. But the Bloc can't. So that kind of takes their spending power out of that riding in a way that the Liberals and, I guess, the Conservatives and theoretically the New Democrats could do. So it really does, I think, give the Liberals an advantage in that three-way race.
1: This riding of Chicoutimi that you're talking about is one the Conservatives won in the election, but won by a couple of points. It was very close between the Liberal and the Bloc who were right behind them. I also noticed there was actually a spending or two, I think, spending announcements in that riding in terms of housing initiatives and things like that. So again, when you follow the bouncing Liberal strategy ball, this seems to all line up to them wanting to take that back to the Liberals.
2: Absolutely. I mean, when you look at that minerals announcement, that critical minerals announcement, it's a major infrastructure project that's going to probably lead to a lot of economic activity in Chicoutimi. I mean, governments do this. I mean, this governments of all political stripes across the country, provincial, federal, will use spending announcements strategically during elections and by elections. But when you start adding it up, Evan, right, the spending announcements, the handpicked candidates, and then the sort of the shifting around of when to call an election. I mean, the people of St. Hasnim-Baganat-Acton will be without an MP up until probably December when they could have had one now. And it's just strange. I think it's, you know, they're asking the right questions. Some of this research came out of Global News reporting. Why is that, and why is that riding less important than the others? Why don't they have an MP? I think those are fair questions, and you start, you know, looking beneath the surface, and it seems to be Liberal strategies is the reason why we don't have an MP in that riding, and it raises, I think, important questions about democratic accountability and the power of the Prime Minister's office.
0: The interesting world of politics. We'll have a bit more of that conversation, Professor Charles Smith on the Evan Bray Show. This is Talk Shots. Brent Laux with you Saturday morning on CKOM and CJME.
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0: 16 degrees in Regina this hour, sunny and 14 in Saskatoon. Talk Shots continues till 11 Saturday morning. Brent Laux, a little bit more of the conversation Evan Bray had with Charles Smith, professor in the Department of Political Studies at Thomas More College at the U of S, regarding the three upcoming by-elections at the end of this month and why we're seeing this scenario playing out and why other by-elections haven't been called.
1: Governments do this. I mean, this government of all political stripes across the country, provincial, federal, will use spending announcements strategically during elections and by-elections. But when you start adding it up, Evan, right, the spending announcements, the handpicked candidates, and then the sifting around of when to call an election. I mean, the people of St. Hasmine Baganot Acton will be without an MP up until probably December when they could have had one now. And it's a strange, I think it's, you know, they're asking the right questions. And some of this research came out of Global News reporting. Why is that, and why is that riding less important than the others? Why don't they have an MP? I think those are fair questions, and you start, you know, looking beneath the surface, and it seems to be liberal strategies is the reason why we don't have an MP in that riding, and it raises, I think, important questions about democratic accountability and the power of the Prime Minister's office.
2: Charles Smith is my guest. You pointed out to Pierre Poilievre, and the Conservatives will also want to win that or keep that seat that has been a Conservative seat since the last election. But they just learned another one of their members is stepping aside. MP Larry Brock has announced that he is stepping down. That'll trigger a by-election in Ontario. Stepping down for an opportunity to return essentially to his former position with the Brantford Crown Attorney's Office, but it does create a conversation. Would he have stepped down if he thought there was a likelihood for the Conservatives to form government? I watched lots of back and forth chatter online about that. Do you weigh we have another Conservative in Saskatchewan that is stepping aside from her seat as well? Does that lend to this conversation at all, do you think?
1: I think it does. I mean, some of these reasons, I mean, you take them at their word. I mean, it might just be, I mean, MPs do step down. This isn't, you know, big news, but you start taking a narrative, right? So all these conservatives that have crossed the floor or been appointed to the Senate, now you have prominent voices in the party stepping aside. You're hearing more criticism of Pierre Poilievre's leadership from inside the party. We know there's been quite a bit of infighting amongst conservatives about the direction of the party and the leader. And I think the narrative, like once that snowball starts rolling down the hill, it starts gathering some momentum. And I think this just adds to that sort of fuel to that. I'm missing up my analogies to that fire, but I think it certainly does raise questions about Mr. Poilievre's leadership. And I mean, we're probably going to be having this conversation for some time to come, especially given that the Liberals' polling lead seems to be quite high, plus the preferred Prime Minister polling seems to put Mr. Poilievre in the negative and Mr. Carney quite high. So I think all of that lends the narrative that Mr. Poilievre's leadership is in trouble.
2: At what point does that, I don't know if it's goodwill or faith or maybe a combination of that that is being afforded to Prime Minister Carney now, at what point does that start to chip away, melt away, erode? When we still don't have a deal with the U.S., that, of course, was a big part of the election promise. Is he still riding that honeymoon phase?
1: He seems to be, which is a bit surprising given that, you know, there's been some prominent concessions from his office, that there is no trade deal. I think people are somewhat sympathetic. I mean, this is just my sort of anecdotal reading of it, Evan, but they're somewhat sympathetic given that the Trump administration is so unpredictable. They seem to fly, almost by the seat of their pants when it comes to different policy areas, you know, defense, trade, and so on. It just seems to change daily. And I think the Canadians are both angry and willing to give the Prime Minister some leeway, given that it's just so hard to navigate. The next election, the federal election, is until 2029. Mr. Trump, in theory, should be gone from office at that point. Who knows? And I think the upcoming the interim elections in the U.S. are going to, could change the dynamic a little bit, but I think given the president's position right now, Canadians are willing to give the Liberals and Mr. Carney a lot of rope. And that's, I think, just where we're at right now.
2: The last point I want to bring up, this is something that I've kind of just watched carefully. And it's still a bit of a head scratcher to me that NDP leader Abby Lewis, despite the fact that we have seat after seat in ridings across Canada coming up for grabs, he still hasn't put his name forward to compete to try and get himself inside the House in any of them. Your thoughts on strategy there?
1: Yeah, I mean, his position is that he's not going to run until he's rebuilt the party. And if we take him on his word that he's trying to sort of lay the groundwork for a win, I think the more cynical position, and Charlie Angus, a former MP, more prominent MP, has been critical of him, is like, listen, you need to get into the House of Commons and be the voice inside Parliament. I think the reason he's not running is because none of these elections he could win. And I think for the leader to lose a by-election would be quite a dramatic or negative position for them. So he strategically said, I'm gonna wait till there's a riding open that I can actually win. None of these, if we believe the polls, he would be competitive in. So I think that he's in a bit of a conundrum. His party so far down in the polls and in seats, that there's no real safe riding that any of these are around that he can win. And I think he's just strategically waiting to find one that he can win in, or perhaps even wait until 2029. Which has its upsides when you can kind of avoid some of the infighting inside the Parliament. But on the other hand, he's not the prominent voice for the party covered by the national press and so on. So it's a bit of a catch-22 for him.
2: Yeah, I mean, I kind of start to question his relevance if he doesn't, you know, he can make loud statements at a loudspeaker outside of Parliament, but not having that voice inside, to me, that's still a bit of a head scratcher. But yeah, you make a good point, Charles. You have to run in one you think you can win. And so far, maybe there hasn't been that opportunity.
1: I think that's right, Evan. And you're right. Actually, the longer you're out, the more you could be seen as irrelevant. And that is a problem for them, too. So it really is a catch-22 in terms of where they're at right now.
0: Some interesting political talk with Charles Smith, professor in the Department of Political Studies at Thomas More College at the U of S. And it's like they were saying, even if you're not really into politics and everything that's going on, everything's starting to rise up to the point where I think you have to start paying more attention, or at least thinking about it or talking about it, with the threat of 50% tariffs looming here this coming Wednesday, the uncertainty with these trade talks, then these by-elections that are going to be happening just over 2 weeks from now, August 31st, and they referred in the interview there to the midterm elections coming up in November in the U.S., I know that there's all this feeling or this talk among some people that the Democrats are going to just kind of clean up in these midterms, but I don't know. I'm not so sure. And you look at some of the disarray and some of the division amongst the Democrats down there too. Going to be interesting. It's interesting times that we're living in right now. Okay, it's Saturday morning in our part of the world. Nice weather. 14 Saskatoon right now, 16 in Regina. 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Brent Laux with you for another hour. 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
14: 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This is Russ from Wilfong Enterprises. 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
0: I wonder where that winner is. I'm sure there'll be a big announcement at some point. I'm talking about that Lotto 649 win a week ago, where somebody that bought a ticket in Saskatchewan got the big money, $44 million. I wonder if they've told anybody yet. Maybe they don't know yet. Have you checked your lottery tickets? I always find that interesting. You often hear stories of people that, you know, they buy a lottery ticket and they maybe stick it in their purse, stick it in their wallet or in their glove box. And, you know, maybe once every few months, they dig them all out and go check them all. That's not me. I buy a lottery ticket. I'm checking it the very next morning. I may be double checking it sometimes as well. But man, what a life changer, $44 million. Speaking of lotteries, though, I had the opportunity, yesterday, I guess it was, to have a chat with Grant Tieran. Grant is with Stars Air Ambulance, and of course, their major fundraiser to do the great work that Stars Ambulance, the Red Helicopters, do in our province. They've got bases in Regina and Saskatoon. Their big fundraiser is their Stars Lottery, and they're now less than a week away. 6 days and 14 hours. The absolute, it's the Champions Edition bonus prize deadline for Stars Lottery. So if you want to support them and maybe get in on some of the winning, just get online. Stars Lottery coming up. I think I should get that right. I might have my dates wrong here. Hang on. I'll double check here. I know where I'm going. Stars Lottery. It's gone away. Okay. It's coming up. The end of the month here. Stars Lottery. Help support the great work they do. Okay. Maybe I should leave now. I'm here for another hour. Brent Laux on Talk Shots on 980 CJME and 650 CKOM.
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10: It's 10 o'clock. I'm Jeff Smith. Saskatoon fire crews rescue a man stuck in a grate. Right, rising hopes for small business tax reform, and the riders head to hostile territory in Hamilton.
11: They're one of the more rude fan bases.
10: In Regina, cloudy and 16. In Saskatoon, partly cloudy and 14. A man who got stuck in a drainpipe grate was rescued by Saskatoon firefighters last night. They were called just before 8 to the Silverwood Dog Park on the northeastern edge of Saskatoon, where someone was stuck in the grating of a large pipe. Two rescue trucks were then called out. They set up rope systems, they cut through the grating, and the patient was harnessed, secured, and lifted up and out. Saskatoon police confirmed the patient was an adult. He was turned over to Medevie Ambulance for treatment. A weather specialist says Environment Canada's ability to forecast storms with radar has improved over the years. But speaking on the Evan Bray Show, Jenny Hagen agrees there's still a gap, and that's the north.
9: We've actually found that quite a few tornadoes and stuff touch down up in those northern areas, and they're harder to forecast. They're harder to say that, yes, there was.
10: This week, Environment Canada began targeting severe weather alerts to more specific areas to reduce the number of non-relevant alerts people get. Hagen says that was supposed to have happened at the start of the summer, but she hopes that next year especially it will make more of a difference. Thousands of BC residents remain out of their homes with 45 separate evacuation orders for numerous wildfires. In fact, there's 120 burning across the southern part of BC. More wildfire evacuees are being allowed to return home this morning as emergency officials downgrade evacuation orders around the community of Clinton. The federal Liberals are signaling they want to take a look at small business tax pain in the upcoming fall budget. Liberal MP Wayne Long says he's been asking small businesses across Canada for their tax reform ideas during this summer's budget consultations. Dan Kelly, the president of the Canadian Federation of Independent Business, says it's long advocated for lower tax rates and simplified policy, but he's not declaring victory yet.
19: It's encouraging messaging, but ultimately I will pass, you know, we will, entrepreneurs will pass judgment on whether government's serious about that by what they see in the budget.
10: Kelly says he'd like to see the threshold raised on the small business deduction, which allows firms to pay a lower tax rate on the first $500,000 in income each year. Classic Cars will be bringing some familiar sights and sounds to Saskatoon seniors today. Drivers are going past Oliver Place, Bethany Manor, Sherbrooke Center, St. Vladimir's Villa, and Cozy Nest Home between 2 and 4 o'clock. Organizer Brian Kendall says it's giving people a chance to enjoy the Rock 102 Show and Shine weekend atmosphere without leaving their home.
20: And when you see the look on their faces, and it's not just the fellas that rode in these cars, you know, all the grannies did as well. So it's kind of overwhelming to see the joy that you can bring them.
10: Classic Cars and motorcycles can join the cruise. The Riders and Ticats will do it out today in Hamilton, and as we hear from Green Zone Rider reporter Britton Gray, Saskatchewan will be dealing with a quarterback it doesn't have a lot of tape on.
21: Harrison Frost will start his second straight game for the Ticats. While Frost brings some UFL starting experience, he doesn't have a lot of CFL reps. But head coach Corey Mace says they have to focus on what he's done under Ticats head coach Scott Milanovic.
22: He's been entrusted with the job and the ball in his hands each play from a coach who obviously has had tremendous success in this league and has worked with some really good quarterbacks.
21: The Riders have won their last five games against Hamilton. At Mosaic Stadium, I'm Britton Gray.
10: 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It's 10:04. Sports from the Green Zone. The early CFL game today has two second-place teams matched up, Edmonton welcoming Toronto. Last night, the Blue Bombers ended a two-game home losing streak, beating Ottawa 33-21. The Red Blacks have now lost 15 straight regular season games. Just 3 years into their existence, the Saskatoon Berries will make their debut in the WCBL final tonight, as we hear from Green Zone Saskatoon reporter Scott Roblin.
23: Saskatoon Berries head coach Joe Carnahan says his team has been tested all summer long. Now they'll put that experience to the test with the championship on the line.
24: We've had dang near everything happen, so I mean, we're not going to see anything new that hasn't happened. It's just how you respond to mistakes.
23: The Berries are in Sylvan Lake, Alberta for Game 1 of WCBL Finals, just two wins away from a First League title. Nathan Houston played in a Finals with Moose Jaw 2 years ago and believes the Berries can meet the moment.
25: I know we're going to go out and play good baseball against them, and we're going to get the job done.
23: From Cairnsfield in Saskatoon, I'm Scott Roblin.
10: And the Blue Jays are now within one game of a wild card berth, beating the Yankees 3-1 last night. They'll go again this afternoon with Braden Fisher on the mound for Toronto. It's 10:05. Weekend weather for Regina and southern Saskatchewan today becoming sunny, a high of 22. Tonight, a few clouds with a low of 8. Partly sunny tomorrow, but there is a chance of showers or thunderstorms, 30% chance, a high of 25. In Saskatoon and central Saskatchewan, today becoming mainly sunny with a high of 21. Tonight, clear with a low of 10. Tomorrow, partly sunny, but also a 30% chance of showers or thunderstorms in the afternoon, a high of 24. Across Saskatchewan, the Battleford's 11, Prince Albert 13, Swift-Current 15, Weyburn, Estevan, Yorkton 16, Moose Jaw 17. In Regina, cloudy with a northwest wind gusting to 32 and 16. In Saskatoon, partly sunny, north wind at 13 and 14 degrees. It's 10:06, I'm Jeff Smith.
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0: Saturday morning, CKOM, CJME, Brent Loukes, Talk Shots. Okay, I got a square this time. Stars Lottery, the great Stars organization across Western Canada that have saved so many lives with their big red helicopters flying out of bases in Regina and Saskatoon to serve the people of Saskatchewan. Their major fundraiser is their huge lottery that they do, and the entry deadline, absolute last chance to buy a ticket on Stars Home Lottery, is next Friday, the 21st. So if you have not yet bought a ticket and you love the work that Stars done, you think about friends, family, neighbors whose lives have been changed or saved because of Stars, keep that in mind and purchase a ticket before next Friday. This is interesting. I heard this interview this past week with Evan Bray. Nick Betton. Nick is a guy from Saskatoon. He is a building maintenance technician. He is on the ground in Ukraine right now. This is the third time that he has been to Ukraine. He's volunteered to help rebuild that country in the midst of the war with Russia. He was in Kiev, as he was speaking with Evan Bray this week about his time in Ukraine.
1: What keeps you going back? Is it building on the same work that you did in that first trip?
2: It absolutely is. Helping the victims on these impact sites, it's the most rewarding thing I've ever done with my life. And in general, I just fell in love with this country. The people here, their history, just everything about Ukraine is amazing. And I love being here.
1: Can you help us understand, like you use the word impact sites. So what is exactly, what are you seeing? What is the damage that you are working with other volunteers and community members to try and rebuild?
2: So Kyiv has a lot of urban density. There's apartment buildings in place of detached homes. So when a missile explodes, it's almost like a grenade. There's little fragments that fly at high speeds in all directions and take out windows and doors and just lots of destruction. And because there's so much density, there's quite often an entire city block full of buildings that are damaged in one way or another. So there's a large effort to at least seal up the windows and doors so people can sleep in their homes.
1: Okay. When you arrived in Kyiv, Nick, I understand that there was a daytime ballistic missile alert that had just gone off.
2: Yeah, it was crazy. I got to my hotel middle of the afternoon because these attacks are usually at nighttime, and I'm not even checked in. And there's an alarm that goes off on your phone, almost like an Amber alert that there's missiles incoming middle of the day. So not even checked in. I go down into the metro system for shelter and some missiles struck a defense contractor gathering that was set up outside of Kyiv. But yeah, middle of the afternoon.
1: So, and I was listening to, I think, an interview that you had done. You said part of it was a cloudy day. So there was a bit of a worry that the clouds were potentially masking an incoming attack. Is that correct?
2: Yeah, that's my personal speculation. I'm not with the military, so don't take that with a grain of salt, but that would be my guess.
1: Sure. So you're in the metro subway station, which doubles as basically a bomb shelter. What are the people that you're in there with thinking, saying, doing, feeling at a time like that?
2: It's pretty quiet down there. I think everyone's just used to it at this point. People actually bring tents and mattresses to set, like inflatable mattresses to set up camping chairs to be down there long term. And everyone just kind of quietly plays on their phones until we get the all clear.
1: Is that right? And so does that translate to what the general feeling is day to day when you're walking in shops, you're interacting with people that are living in Ukraine? I mean, it's been over 4 years. What is the attitude?
2: There's some days you wouldn't know anything's going on here. They're so incredibly resilient that they just go about their day. And when something happens, they deal with it, move on, and keep going about their day again.
1: It's amazing to think. And sometimes, you know, I feel as if we become a bit desensitized. And I'm talking about we over here in Canada. You know, you hear about the war going on in Ukraine. You hear about the war in the Middle East. These are visuals, images that you see on the screen, but for the most part, we go about our daily life not realizing this is an intense ongoing war that's lasted for years.
2: I tell the locals too, Canada's been very close with Ukraine for over a century, but some domestic issues sometimes overshadow what's happening here in the news.
1: Well, good on you for doing that. What are we hearing?
2: That was my phone. There's an air alert again.
1: Okay. So what does that indicate for you then?
2: This is just the government sending an air alert. So when this goes off, what I'll do is go look at some Telegram groups that monitor what's flying around and see what the threat is. Sometimes it's a missile incoming, and sometimes a MiG in Russia will take off from an airbase for some reason, and they're not sure what it's doing, so they send the alert just to be safe, but it's usually nothing.
1: So how do you feel when you hear something like that go off?
2: The alarms don't worry me anymore. I'm used to them. It's every day, every night.
1: Gosh. So what does a typical day look like? Do you have to go, by the way, Nick, or are you good to keep talking?
2: No, we're okay.
1: Okay. So what does a typical day look like for you in the work that you're doing over there to help rebuild the country?
2: Some days it's quiet, which is good. Now there's nothing happening, and I'll just go tour the city, see museums, go learn something about their history. Some days there's many explosions and there's a ton of work to do and there's almost not enough hands to get it done. And we're very, very busy. So it's kind of back and forth and you can't predict what's going to happen day to day. Kind of wake up every morning and figure out what I'm going to be doing.
1: Is there a group of you working together?
2: Yes, several organizations and many other foreigners are here right now too.
1: Are there Canadians?
2: Yeah, I run into Canadians all the time.
1: Mm-hmm. Nick Betton, how long are you planning on staying over in Ukraine for this third stint that you're there?
2: August 21st, I'm leaving Kyiv. Okay. I'm going to be stopping the city to the west for one night to break my trip up, and then I'm home by August 26th.
0: Interesting fellow, Nick Betton from Saskatoon, on his third visit to Ukraine. Hard to imagine what that must be like in that big, beautiful, historical city, and at nighttime, Russian missiles, drones coming in. But he says people are pretty well used to it. They go about living their lives. I found it interesting. He said when he's not helping in some of these areas that have been hit, then he goes for a tour of the city and visits museums, wartime in Ukraine. Good morning. Brent Laux with you. This is Talk Shots. It's a nice morning across Saskatchewan, 15 degrees Saskatoon right now, 16 in Regina. We should get into the low 20s this afternoon, mid 20s, even warmer coming up tomorrow. 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

0: Colin James, by the way, he's in Saskatoon tomorrow night. He'll be on the stage for Rock the River, which continues today as well, downtown Saskatoon. I always wondered when that song came out, is he saying chicks and cars and Third World War? I just thought that's an interesting lyric lineup there. Also coming up tonight, it is game number one for the Western Canadian Baseball League Championship Series. Saskatoon Berries advanced after they eliminated Moose Jaw this week. They're out to Sylvan Lake, Alberta. They play out there tonight against the Gulls. Game two back in Saskatoon tomorrow at Cairns Field. And if needed, that game three will be Monday out in Sylvan Lake. On the Green Zone, right after the Berries had eliminated Moose Jaw, Jamie and I was chatting with our Saskatoon sports reporter Scott Roblin about the Berries advancing in the WCBL.
1: Yo, year three, they've been so close, but what's it like for this crew to finally get through to the final?
2: I think you could sense that immediate breath at Cairns Field last night with not only the players, but the fans as well, given that this team had come so close to getting to the championship series in back-to-back years. Game three, heartbreaking losses to Moose Jaw in 2024 and then Regina last year. Just being able to finish the job to this point anyways and get an East Division banner is something the Berries have been working at for a number of years and have been competitive since they came into the WCBL.

0: Saskatoon, difficult for Moose Jaw, and I know Saskatoon knew the quality of opponent they were going up against in the East.
1: And of course, so the Saskatoon Berries advance. The Sylvan Lake Gulls make the final, so they're up. They were up against Regina last year, but they go up against Saskatoon. This team in Sylvan Lake is easily one of the best defensive crews, pitching staffs in the entire league, allowing just 245 runs this season.
0: Yeah, they're fantastic. And they carried over a lot of that talent that went to the finals last year. And they just are so solid down to the fundamental details of the game. And I think that's one area where the Berries have to be careful starting here on Saturday for game one in Sylvan Lake. I think if they have a game where, you know, they're not taking care of the baseball and get four or five errors in the game, I think Sylvan Lake not only defensively is so responsible that you might get one or two errors off them in any game, but they have the bats to back that up and capitalize on mistakes as well. So I think for the Berries going into this game, there are two very similar teams. They both have incredibly deep pitching staffs, have a lot of depth, not necessarily the crazy star power at the top of the lineup, but just a ton of depth from 1 to 9 in their hitters. And I think it's going to be a series that is going to come down to those very, very basic fundamentals of the game, because on paper, this is going to be a very, very even matchup.
1: It's going to be, what's Joe Carnahan going to do with the pitching strategy? Because he wasn't letting Moose Jaw get much of a look the second time through with the pitching staff yesterday.
0: No, and that's Joe Carnahan for you. I mean, you know, covering three playoff runs now for the Berries, especially the later you get into series, he has a very short leash on his starting pitching staff because he knows he has a deep bullpen and a lot of relievers he can go to. And to Saskatoon's credit, their relief pitchers, I think, have been the best in the playoffs so far. They've been absolutely lights out in the later innings. I just look at a guy like Wesley Shackelford, who's pitched 7 innings of relief ball. He's given up 1 hit in 3 games. This is a very, very deep back end of the Berries pitching staff. And I think that has given Joe confidence that, okay, we throw a guy out there and he's maybe not got his best stuff tonight. We're going to quickly go to the rotation or the bullpen to take someone out of the rotation and being able to give them a little bit more rest. That way, if you go deeper into the playoffs like they have a little bit fresher arms.
2: So the Berries and the Gulls, game one tonight out in Sylvan Lake, Alberta, northwest of Red Deer there. And then they're back to Saskatoon tomorrow for game two. For Berries fans right now, for the game tonight, if you're so inclined, they're setting up a big screen over at Cairns Field. You can bring your lawn chair, bring a blanket and watch the game there. And then I'm sure they're sold out. I'm quite likely they're sold out for game two here. And then, if needed, game three will be Monday back out in Sylvan Lake. Good luck to the Berries. 1025. 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
6: We've heard and maybe even learned that the energy created is equal to the weight moved times the speed squared. So how does that impact power generation? In wind and hydropower, you have a relatively slow speed affecting the weight. Water maxes out at about 80 miles per hour when falling, and the wind hopefully the same. However, in chemical reactions, like from fire, the smaller amount of weight is moved, but it's at a speed of light, which is over 670 million miles per hour, and then this is squared. And then in nuclear power, the speed is still the speed of light, but the mass is way bigger than fire because we're not just splitting off little electrons, but rather the beefy nucleus of an atom. So in the end, nuclear power is far more efficient since it moves at the speed of light and it moves the beefy nucleus, not just fluffy little electrons. I'm Eric Anderson from CIMSA.
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4: Starting to feel like fall out there, isn't it? I heard David Phillips earlier this week saying, David Phillips, senior climatologist, Environment Canada, saying, we're not done with summer yet. He fully expects we'll still see some 30-plus days in Saskatchewan. Maybe. I would never second guess David Phillips. He's a very wise man. I just don't see any 30 degree temperatures in the coming week ahead. Nice morning in Saskatchewan right now. 16 Regina, 15 in Saskatoon, southeast corner of the province. Cleaning up, I guess, after a lot of rain. Had texts earlier this morning from Beanfade area, east of Estevan, 5 inches there. Another text came in showing a rain gauge at Storthokes, and that area had 4.5 inches of rain. So nice to hear the rain came. A lot of the people that we've talked to down in the southeast corner says very much needed. I was talking earlier about all the stuff going on in Saskatoon this weekend. Rock the River, the Show and Shine with the car show, and SIR drag races going on, and there's even more. This is the second and final day of the annual Folk Fest in Saskatoon. And you think about in Regina in June, we do the 3-day Regina Mosaic. Very similar. Regina has 15 pavilions. The Folk Fest in Saskatoon has shrunk over the years, whether it's a lack of volunteers, whatever. And it's all under the roof at Prairieland Park this weekend. They opened up yesterday. Today's the final day at Prairieland. 11 different cultures represented at Folk Fest this year. Goes from 3 till midnight this afternoon. Admission is $10. Another half hour and I'll be done for the day. 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
5: It's 10:30. I'm Jeff Smith. Saskatoon fire rescue units had to use a rope system and harness and cut through a grate on a large pipe to free a man who had become stuck. It happened last night at the Silverwood Dog Park in Saskatoon's northeast. A severe weather specialist says Environment Canada's ability to forecast storms with radar has improved over the years, but Jenny Hagen doesn't expect Canada to close the gap with the U.S. anytime soon. She does say it's better late than never that severe storm alerts can now be targeted to more specific areas. Canada's trade team will be staying in Washington all weekend, hoping to reach a deal ahead of a Wednesday deadline for more U.S. tariffs. The Canadian Chamber of Commerce's president, Candace Lang, warns those tariffs could push businesses into uncharted territory. People from at least one BC community are being warned to expect a town that's been profoundly affected by wildfire. Some evacuation orders are being lifted around Clinton, and in the past day, other orders have ended in the Okanagan. The Riders look to improve to 7-2 later this afternoon as they head into Hamilton. Kickoff is at 5, and stay tuned right here for the Green Zone pregame show, which starts at 3 o'clock. It's 10:31. Weekend weather for Regina and southern Saskatchewan. Today becoming sunny with a high of 22. Tonight a few clouds, low 8. Chance of showers or thunderstorms tomorrow, high 25. In Saskatoon and central Saskatchewan, mainly sunny today with a high of 21. Clear tonight with a low of 10. Tomorrow, chance of afternoon showers or thunderstorms, high 24. In Regina, cloudy with a northwest wind at 31 and 16. In Saskatoon, partly sunny, north wind at 17 and 15 degrees. It's 10:31. I'm Jeff Smith.
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7: 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Fire is natural. Heck, nature itself creates fire in a lot of ways. We've learned to use fire as a tool and for comfort. 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We've learned to be careful with fire. We don't play with it, but we do use it. 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So, just as cavemen learned to use fire, we've learned to use radiation. I'm Eric Anderson from CIMSA.
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0: So how do you think things are going to go this week with these trade negotiations? They're still meeting in Washington this weekend here, and you've got the Trump tariff threat that he gave us 30 days and said he was going to impose a 50% additional tariff on about $20 billion worth of Canadian products. On the Evan Bray Show this week, probably Saskatchewan's best-known Liberal, Ralph Goodale, was on. Goodale is also a member of Prime Minister Carney's Council on Canada-U.S. Relations. And the question was put to Ralph Goodale, do you think we're going to see a trade deal that'll make everybody happy?
1: Well, it is possible, but I wouldn't at this stage get overly excited about it, because we know this relationship with President Trump is very awkward. He's mercurial. He changes his mind. He likes dramatic interventions that upset the apple cart and put everything back to square one. So you never know for sure. Mm-hmm. And quite frankly, if we did get a deal signed, sealed, and delivered, how long would it last? Remember, he was the one that negotiated the current CUSMA arrangement, saying the previous NAFTA was the worst deal in history. And then CUSMA that he negotiated was the best deal in history. And now he doesn't like it anymore. Mm-hmm. So he's very mercurial. The Canadian side is working very diligently. The trade negotiators that we have involved in this process are superb at their work. They've done their homework. They know what they're doing. So if anybody can find a pathway through this ridiculous nonsense, they're the ones that can do it. But the good sign, Evan, is that, as the Prime Minister said about a month ago, this process is going to intensify. And indeed, it has. Mm-hmm. And our not only the technical negotiators, but Minister LeBlanc, Chief Negotiator Janice Charette, Ambassador Wiseman, they have all been at this now intensely for the last several weeks. And the contact with the Americans is literally on a daily basis, mm-hmm. which it wasn't before. They may have made the decision now that they want to actually seriously negotiate. Canada's been ready to do that for a year and a half. They have now put their best people at the table, and we'll see if there's a path forward.
2: You've brought up a couple of things that are really interesting to me. I mean, I had a question written down to ask you, if we get a deal, does it even matter? And you just kind of addressed that, because Trump has shown that he's willing to ignore even deals that he has signed, depending on kind of the flavor of the day, what's going on. So maybe let me ask you this. Are we negotiating a free trade deal, or are we just simply negotiating a new trade deal? Take the word free out of it.
1: I suspect it's more toward the latter. Mr. Trump has made it clear that he believes intensely, wrongly we feel, but he believes intensely in tariffs and tariffication. Obviously has demonstrated that he will change his mind on a moment's notice. So certainty is the thing that you want to get from a trade agreement, that you know what the rules are, that they are extensive and into the future. You can rely on those rules, and business can do business with confidence and make long-term investments and so forth. That has to be our objective, to get the largest degree of access to the U.S. market on the freest possible terms, and with as much certainty for the long term as we can get. That is obviously of value to Canada, very significant value to Canada. Whether we can achieve that or not will depend on what the Americans are prepared to do to provide that kind of market access.
2: Ralph Goodale is our guest, a member of the Prime Minister's Council on Canada-U.S. Relations. Can you give us a sense how involved this work has been on this council that you're sitting on? I've got a couple of sources that are telling me it's been fairly intense.
1: The meetings initially were taking place about once a month. But during the course of the summer, that accelerated, and we've now really dropped the practice of trying to get 25 people together in a meeting room in Ottawa. It's now virtually all the time online. And I must say, these are senior business executives, major union leaders, representatives of different corporations and sectors of the economy, together with four or five of us that used to be in political life. That is a difficult group to get together on a moment's notice. Mm-hmm. But every time a meeting has been called, sometimes with only 24 hours notice, virtually the entire team is there. So this is a group that is taking this work seriously and trying to provide the minister and the government and ultimately the prime minister with the very best latest information from our intelligence sources on both sides of the border and the most useful strategic advice. Sitting at that negotiating table must be an incredibly frustrating experience. And I admire the negotiators who are there and they have to face this very unpredictable and very emotional counterpart.
0: It'd be interesting to be a fly on the wall for those negotiation meetings, wouldn't it? And it'd be interesting to know, you know, how many people are actually involved. We know we have the key figures, but then as Ralph Goodale talked about, he said there's the technical negotiators as well, and all of the different ins and outs and different products and different levels of tariffs, just keeping track of it all for whoever's taking notes at these negotiations, my gosh. But we'll see what happens this week. They're still at it this weekend in Washington. We'll hear a bit more of what Ralph Goodale had to say after this break. 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

0: Stay safe out there, folks, but have some fun cruising down the highway. Nice weekend in Saskatchewan. Daytime highs for Regina and Saskatoon today be around 21, 22, and a few degrees warmer tomorrow. We'll take it. A little bit more of Evan Bray's conversation with Ralph Goodale, who is a member of the Prime Minister's Council on Canada-U.S. Relations relating to the ongoing trade talks this weekend, which will one way or the other culminate, we hope, in a trade deal or not come this Wednesday.
1: We've watched you in politics for many years, and I feel like you have always been the ultimate diplomat. You've been, you know, you're very careful in your word choice. My feeling is that you're showing a bit of emotion through this. I've watched a couple of interviews. I've listened to a couple of interviews, read documents that have quoted you. I get a sense of frustration with the U.S. Commitment to getting a deal, but that's just my take on it. Am I misreading that, Mr. Goodale? And is that kind of the sense you're getting when you're sitting in these council meetings with the rest of these leaders?
2: Well, this is a really unprecedented set of circumstances. If you think back through the trading relationship between Canada and the United States, or really Canada and any other country in the world, you would not find a set of circumstances like the ones we are now facing, where behind all of the hard work and sometimes the bluster of the across the table negotiations, you have a player on the other side that has made it abundantly clear that they do not respect Canadian sovereignty, and that their objective ultimately is to weaken Canada to the point where maybe the U.S. can just take over. I mean, that was Trump's opening salvo back 18 months ago. So when you're dealing with that kind of threat, almost an existential threat to the existence of the country and the well-being of Canadians and the proper functioning of the Canadian economy, I think there's some emotion that works its way into the process. The key, though, is not to let that overtake sound judgment and intelligent decision making. What we have said to the Americans is that threat of those 50% new tariffs that are supposed to come into effect on August 19th, that threat has to be taken away. That is ridiculous. It is counterproductive. Stop it. Number two, the existing tariffs that apply particularly on steel, aluminum, autos, and softwood lumber, that those have to be very substantially reduced, and that we need a track going forward where we can discuss the preservation and the strengthening and the improvement of CUSMA for the long term. Because if you put the assets and the capacities of Canada and the United States together, in agriculture, for example, or in energy, as another example, under the umbrella of CUSMA, you have a situation in North America where we have the greatest food security and the greatest food affordability in the world, and the greatest energy security and energy affordability in the world. And to shoot yourself in the foot by blowing up CUSMA would be absolutely destructive. Mm-hmm.
1: Can I ask, I want to squeeze, we've only got about a minute and a half left, Mr. Goodale, but I'm wondering about, like, it's safe to say once the deal is inked or part of the deal, the Canadian booze off the shelves, that was a reaction to try and put some leverage on and pressure on the states, even the reciprocal auto tariffs. Supply management, though, has been a bit of a sacred cow, if I can use that term, for a lot of years in Canada. Is supply management on the table?
2: The Americans have not, in these discussions, launched a direct assault on the supply management system. They have raised some concerns about the technical operation of the quotas by which American product can move into Canada, a limited amount under the rules. They are arguing for some changes in those technical rules by which the quotas are administered. But it is not a direct attack on the supply management system. And whether Canada can move on any of these issues, the liquor ban that you mentioned, or the other topics, all of that will depend on the quality and the reliability of what we get in return from the United States. And that's the job of the negotiators, to make that assessment of the give and the take. And at the end of the day, is Canada a winner from this?
1: We've only got 30 seconds left, but is it safe to say, Mr. Goodale, we're chatting today with Ralph Goodale, that the final deal won't be made at the table, but it will be made using a Sharpie, and it will be Donald Trump signing it?
2: That's the way his system functions. It borders on the theater of the absurd, but we'll see how this theater unfolds. Let me just say about the quality of our team in Washington, Evan, they are superb, and they're working their hearts out to get the very best result from Canada. And at the bottom line, if it's not a good deal, they will have the courage to say no.
0: It's going to be interesting to see how it plays out. We've always got hope. That's all we've got right now. All we can do is wait and see the outcome of these negotiations, which are continuing through the weekend in Washington. We're about to put a wrap on Talk Shots in just a few minutes. 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
18: Up to about the year 1800, humans lived a lot like other animals. If there was more food, more people were born. If there was less food, more of us died. But then we started to use coal and oil for energy, and things changed rapidly. Energy allowed the population to grow more rapidly than ever before and sustain ourselves. Energy allowed us to create surpluses and stockpiles of things like food. It also allowed us to focus on science and research rather than just surviving. This ability to focus led to a massive increase in knowledge and then better ways to do things and then more energy and then the self-perpetuating loop fed on itself. But now, with more and more people, we're running out of land. So we need to fertilize to create more food from less land. And so our potash, one of the three key ingredients in fertilizer, is becoming more valuable every day. I'm Eric Anderson from CIMSA.
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0: Awesome music that kind of fits the theme of the weekend, certainly in Saskatoon, with the annual Show and Shine car show event, and you got Rock the River going on. It's a busy place downtown Saskatoon. For those coming into Saskatoon for the Show and Shine event tomorrow, of course, a lot of the classic cars, you've probably seen some driving around the city over the past few days, and it will be busy. People like to drive around on 8th Street, certainly later in the evening on Saturdays. But tomorrow is the big Show and Shine day downtown Saskatoon. Think about all the detours and the road work going on in Saskatoon these days. Well, then throw in the fact that we'll load up over 1,000 of these classic cars, trucks, and motorcycles downtown Saskatoon. So that's going to close off a section of about 14 blocks downtown Saskatoon. But it's a great event. You want to get out and enjoy it. And certainly the weather's nice, into the low 20s today for both Saskatoon and Regina, mid-20s tomorrow. I got to figure out my balance here today. I got the Jays game coming up at 1 where I'm counting on them to get another win against the New York Yankees. And the Riders game coming up at 5 o'clock this afternoon should be a win there against the Hamilton Ticats. And, yeah, I got to get outside and enjoy this nice summer weather as it's slipping away, getting around to that time, isn't it? Brent Laux, happy to be with you Saturday mornings. I'm here every Saturday, 6 until 11. It's Talk Shots on 980 CJME and 650 CKOM.
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2: It's 11 o'clock. I'm Jeff Smith. Fire crews free a man stuck in a metal grate in Saskatoon. Rising hopes for small business tax reform, and the Riders head to hostile territory in Hamilton. In Regina, partly sunny and 16, in Saskatoon, partly sunny and 15. A rope system was used to rescue a man stuck in a grating in Saskatoon last night at a dog park. The Saskatoon Fire Department says it was called just before 8 o'clock to the Silverwood Dog Park in the northeast. A male patient had become stuck in a grating on a large drain pipe. Police confirm it was an adult. Two rescue crews came out, set up ropes, and cut through the grate to free the patient, who was then lifted up and out by rope and harness. He was then turned over to Medevie Ambulance for treatment. A weather specialist says Environment Canada has improved radar coverage of southern Saskatchewan over the years. But as this very active summer continues, Jenny Hagen tells the Evan Bray Show, she doesn't expect us to catch up with American radar technology anytime soon.
3: Well, we kind of know how government funding goes in the country. So I think it's going to take a very long time. We're going to be behind the curve, probably likely by a decade, for very long times.
2: Hagen is pleased severe weather alerts are now being targeted to more specific areas, but she does wish it had happened at the start of the season. Fire has destroyed a hog barn near Star City in the province's northeast. Melfort Fire and Rescue says it responded yesterday afternoon around 3 and found one of two barns fully engulfed. But crews were able to save the other barn by attacking the portion connecting the two, and they were also helped by members of the Star City colony who hauled water. Iowa Republican Senator Chuck Grassley says he thinks U.S. President Trump's threat to hit a range of Canadian goods with new duties should serve as a wake-up call to Canada to make changes. Talks are continuing this weekend ahead of an August 19th deadline set by Trump. Grassley says there's nothing wrong with the two countries having tough negotiations, but he did stress that they can't be allowed to undermine the bilateral trade agreement known as CUSMA. The Liberal MP in charge of the Canada Revenue Agency says Ottawa needs to tackle serious tax reform in order to attract outside investment. Secretary of State Wayne Long says the government is taking the issue seriously.
4: We need to be super aggressive. We need to bring down barriers that major international players can look at us and say, it is more than worth investing in Canada, spending our money in Canada. We still got more work to do.
2: Conservative finance critic Michael Chong says the current tax system is strangling Canadian businesses and preventing them from being more competitive. Instead of asking seniors to come out to a car show, a Saskatoon man is bringing the car show to them. Brian Kendall has arranged a two-hour cruise past 5 senior homes today as Rock 102 Show and Shine Weekend gets underway. Kendall says the moving format also gives classic vehicle owners a chance to enjoy the road.
5: The classic vehicle owners get to drive a little bit, with a purpose kind of thing. So it should be a win-win for everybody.
2: The cruise begins at 2 o'clock and it is open to classic cars and motor clubs. The Rough Riders are heading into Steeltown, trying for a win in hostile territory. Green Zone Rider reporter Britton Gray has more.
6: Their fans are great. They're for their home team, I guess I should say, because they're one of the more rude fan bases.
7: Trevor Harris knows to prepare to hear it from the Ticats fans this weekend. He's been on the receiving end of it for a few different teams, but he says it's not a bad thing.
6: Part of the fun. I'm not saying rude isn't, you know, that way. They're more, you know, they get after the players and they make it fun and they make it feel like a hostile environment.
7: Harris will look to follow up a 400-yard performance from his last outing. At Mosaic Stadium, I'm Britton Gray.
2: And we'll set up the game for you with the Green Zone pregame show at 3 o'clock. The latest local news is as close as your phone. 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It's 11:04. Sports from the Green Zone. There is an early CFL game today as well. Toronto's in Edmonton, and it's a battle of second-place teams. Last night, Winnipeg dumped Ottawa 33-21 to extend the Red Blacks' regular season losing streak to 15. The Saskatoon Berries begin their first-ever WCBL finals tonight in Alberta. And as Green Zone Saskatoon reporter Scott Roblin tells us, they'll be looking to a breakout star.
8: Despite being on the bench for the first two games of playoffs, Nick Stinson has been a force for the Saskatoon Berries. With a .583 batting average and six RBIs, he's led the Berries to the franchise's first championship series.
9: I've been thankful to play for a lot of championships in my career, both at the high school and in the college level, so it's not new to me.
8: It's game one between Saskatoon and the Sylvan Lake Gulls, with Berries head coach Joe Carnahan confident this will be an opponent just as hungry for their first WCBL title.
10: They're probably the best club that we played all year, so it's not a surprise that's who we're playing.
8: From Cairnsfield in Saskatoon, I'm Scott Roblin.
2: And the Blue Jays got past the Yankees 3-1 to move within one game of a wild card berth. The Jays have won six of their last eight as that series continues this afternoon. It's 11:05. Weekend weather for Regina and southern Saskatchewan. Today becoming sunny with a high of 22. Tonight a few clouds, a low of 8. Tomorrow partly sunny, 30% chance of showers or thunderstorms, and a high of 25. Sunny and 22 on Monday. In Saskatoon and central Saskatchewan, today mainly sunny with a high of 21. Tonight clear, low 10. Partly sunny tomorrow, there's a 30% chance of showers or thunderstorms in the afternoon and a high of 24. Cloudy and 19 on Monday. Across Saskatchewan, the Battleford's 12, Prince Albert 15, Swift Current 17, Weyburn 16, Estevan Yorkton 17, Moose Jaw 19. In Regina, mostly cloudy with a northwest wind at 31 and 16. In Saskatoon, partly sunny, north wind at 17 and 15 degrees. It's 11:06. I'm Jeff Smith.
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12: Well, the report that just came out about Canada's job numbers showed something much stronger than was expected for the month of July. 75,000 jobs. The unemployment rate falling to its lowest level in a couple of years. And I think what makes this fascinating is when we put it in contrast to what's happening south of the border. The United States hiring has actually slowed. What's behind the difference between the two countries? Can Canadians feel confident about our labor market? What does this say about the overall health of the economy? Our next guest is the perfect person to help break this down. Sal Gualtieri is the senior economist and director at BMO Capital Markets, and I'm happy to say we have connected today with Sal, joining us by phone. Sal, thanks for taking the call.
13: You're welcome, Evan.
12: 75,000 jobs in July. That sounds like a big number. Is this as impressive as the headline on the story looks?
13: It is. In fact, that number is about 4 to 5 times larger than normal for a particular month. Now, the numbers can be volatile on a monthly basis, but it was enough to more than erase the modest loss of 6,000 jobs on net in the first half of the year. So that's good. And if you look at a longer time frame, say the past year, almost 200,000 jobs have been created, or almost 1% increase. That's pretty normal. So we've gone from a period where we got off to a really rough start this year for employment. In fact, we were seeing pretty significant job losses, but that's all been recovered and more so. So we're pretty well back to normal job growth. And the gains in July, what really impressed us is how widespread they were across industries. Even manufacturing, which has been struggling with the tariffs for more than a year now, ended up generating some jobs. And the increase was enough to trim the unemployment rate further to 6.4%, a two-year low, and that's down from just above 7% late last year. So moving in the right direction, clearly, for Canada's labor market.
12: Sal Gualtieri is my guest. So can we pinpoint what's behind some of this positive movement? How easy is that, Sal?
13: Well, it's hard to pinpoint because we know that the economy has been struggling for quite some time, largely because of the trade, the tariffs and the trade policy uncertainty. That's not only depressed our exports to the U.S., but also really depressed our business investment, delayed a lot of investment in this country. But surprisingly, after economy pretty well stalled for a year up until the first quarter, it looks like in the second quarter, our economy has rebounded really strongly, perhaps close to 4% annualized rate. And just based on the increase in work hours in July, which was very strong, it looks like that momentum continued into the third quarter. So our economy seems to be adjusting to the trade policies, provided we don't get hit with new tariffs. And companies seem to be hiring once again. So that seems to explain the recent recovery in employment just in the last 3 months or so.
12: Right. When we look at the increase in, let's use the 75,000 jobs in July as an indicator, do you break down, I know you do, the analysis on full-time versus part-time, and even within the sectors, are there some sectors that are better indicators of strong economic growth than others? How do you kind of weigh the jobs in the industries when you look at that, Sal?
13: Mm-hmm. Yeah, the 75,000 increase, it's kind of split evenly between full-time and part-time positions. Full-time work was up, I believe, 39,000. And quite impressively, the gains were largely in the private sector. So that's where we've seen a real recovery in hiring in recent months. It is the private sector. Public sector jobs are actually down now in July and even in the past year because especially the federal government has been cutting back somewhat. But overall, we're seeing pretty solid gains. Now, there is an asterisk when I talk about or mention close to 200,000 jobs created in the past year. More than half are created in just one industry, and that's healthcare, social assistance. So because of the aging population, the increased demand for healthcare workers, that's where we're seeing most of the jobs being created. But again, the nice thing about the July report is that we were seeing some spreading or broadening of the job gains across other industries.
12: So when you look at, would you consider healthcare as public sector or private, or is it a bit of both?
13: It's a bit of both. It's largely a public sector,
12: yeah. But
13: there are a lot of private medical clinics, for example, that have been increasing employment as well. So that's the one area of the government, though, as well, that has been creating jobs compared to public administration, for example, which has been cutting back.
12: When you look at the numbers and you're doing this analysis, Sal, do you notice any trends between age demographics? Because I'm thinking about youth unemployment, something we've talked about. We've had a few guests over the last month or two to talk about the high number when we're talking youth unemployment versus the regular unemployment numbers. How does that factor into this?
13: Well, it looks like at least through last year during the peak of the trade war and all the uncertainty about whether we would get hit with even more tariffs, companies were pulling back on their hiring, and they were really hesitant to take on younger, inexperienced workers. So youth were finding a really difficult time getting employed, say, last summer. My understanding is that this summer, quite a bit easier to find work. The youth unemployment rate has come down pretty significantly from its high of a year ago. So conditions have improved. I wouldn't say they're back to normal, but they certainly have improved quite significantly this year compared to last year.
12: Sal Gualtieri is my guest, senior economist, director at BMO Capital Markets. So it's interesting when I actually got the email that came out of the work that BMO had done on the job numbers for July. And literally within about 40 seconds, I got another email notification. I subscribed to a number of websites from the States as well as I'm pulling together information. And it talked about their numbers in July being bad. The U.S. actually lost 23,000 jobs in July. Why do you see the discrepancy between Canada and the United States in the month of July?
13: Yeah, the U.S. Had a horrible jobs report for July, down 23,000 for non-farm payrolls. And if you look at the household survey, it's a companion survey to the establishment numbers, they were down even more. And in fact, that's been a trend all this year. In fact, I think employment by the household survey is down more than 2 million in the U.S. And really, what you can chalk this down to, the difference between pretty normal hiring now in Canada in the past year and very weak hiring and employment in the U.S. is on the supply side. I don't think it's the demand side. If anything, Canadian companies are perhaps a little more hesitant to hire here because of the trade policy uncertainty, but it comes down to supply. Yes, Canada has pretty aggressive immigration restrictions, and that has slowed growth in the population and the labor force, but only slowed it. In the U.S., the aggressive crackdown on immigration, along with deportations, has actually led to a pretty significant, more than 2 million reduction in the U.S. labor force just in the first 7 months of this year. And that seems to be the real reason why it's we're not seeing a lot of job growth in the U.S. It's just hard to find workers.
12: I wonder, like, You have a bunch of different indicators that you use, Sal, when you're assessing the health of our economy. How important is new jobs? Is the unemployment rate? How important is that as a measure of economic wellness?
13: Well, it's very important. Now, for the most part, it's the economy that drives employment. But there's also a lot of second-round effects. If you have a healthy labor market, that tends to support your economy, largely because it supports consumer spending. So the fact that Canada's job growth now is fairly normal, almost 1% in the past year, that's generating incomes, for example, for Canadian households. And that's really the main reason, I would say, that consumer spending has been growing at a fairly normal rate, even perhaps above normal, at 2% in the past year. There's a bit of a wealth effect from the record-breaking equity market in Canada. That helps as well. But for the most part, that consumer spending is being sustained by pretty steady, normal job growth now and income growth.
12: That's Sal Gualtieri, Senior Economist Director at BMO Capital Markets.
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12: The hockey was very different in the 70s and the 80s. Just ask George Pasut. George is a Saskatchewan-based hockey player. He was a defenseman. He played for the Saskatoon Blades, drafted 24th overall by the St. Louis Blues, goes on to play in the NHL for the California Golden Seals, but that barely scratches the surface of what is a great hockey career that spanned three decades, two continents, 21 professional teams. And this book called The Fourth Period Between the Ice Sheets, Hockey on Two Continents, tells so many great hockey stories from the perspective of a fellow who's born and raised right here in Saskatchewan. And I'm happy to say, was in our province, was signing copies of the book over the weekend, and is joining us today in studio. George Pasut, welcome back to the show.
31: Thank you, Evan. Thanks for having me again.
12: Good to have you here. What's the response? The book has been out, what, about a year, just over a year now? What's the response you've been getting?
31: Seeing as it's been a self-publish, it's done very well. And I guess having David Thompson, who, you know, the richest Canadian, owner of the Winnipeg Jets, he wrote a foreword for my book that didn't hurt any, but I've had a lot of positive comments from all my readers. I think I'm over getting close to 600 books sold, just kind of bumping along on my own.
12: I was going to say, that's when you think about what

0: How old were you, by the way, when you started playing hockey, George?
1: I guess when I got drafted, it's different than today. They go in at like 18, a lot of the kids. I was 20. Pretty sure I was 20 when I signed my first contract with the St. Louis Blues.
0: Right. But when you started, like as a kid, how young were you when you started playing hockey at any level?
1: I'm pretty sure St. Francis here in Saskatoon school, Catholic school, I was probably 4 years old when I started playing. And then we bought the Laird Hotel outside of town here, 40 miles north of Saskatoon. And then the outdoor rinks, that's kind of where, I got things going.
0: Mm-hmm. Well, there's so many different areas that I want to go to. When you said outdoor rinks, made me think about part of the book when you were talking about some of those incredible outdoor rinks in Switzerland. What an experience that might have been. But before we get there, you were playing senior hockey at the age of 15, am I right?
1: Yeah, I started playing senior at 15. In fact, I was the last cut of the Blades at 15. I was a forward at that time. And in my 15th year, I played for five different teams. It was senior hockey, juvenile, high school, midget, one provincial. I remember having five games all in the same night with five different teams. And I didn't know who to play for, so I just went in and watched a movie in the city because I didn't feel right playing for anybody.
0: Right. What do you think you learned as a 15-year-old playing senior hockey that helped you later in your professional career?
1: Well, you grow up pretty fast when you start that young. I know they have a lot of restrictions in today's games as far as how high you can go. I was a pretty big kid. I had a lot of natural talent. I remember as a peewee player out in Laird, I had to play goal for the first two periods because I was too strong for the league, and then they let me out in the third period to even things up. So it was kind of funny, but the system was, if it didn't matter how young you were, you could play like a league above you or two leagues above you. Like playing senior at 15, that's pretty young,
0: right?
1: But I was 6 feet and probably 185 pounds at that time.
0: It helps. That helps. George Bisout is my guest, the author of The Fourth Period, Between the Ice Sheets, Hockey on Two Continents. So you're drafted 24th overall by St. Louis. Was that an exciting thing for you? Had any idea where you were going to end up in the draft?
1: No one really knows where they're going to go in the draft, like 24th to the Blues. And then I also got drafted 24th overall to the Cleveland Crusaders. And both were, as they say back in the day, both good money teams. I always wanted to play in NHL, but I had won the best defenseman award in the league and first team all-star, so I had some pretty good bargaining power. And I basically told the World Hockey, Mr. Mulletti, the owner of the Crusaders, that he couldn't pay me. And then he said, try me. And then the 20-year-old kid got a little nervous, but... I dreamt up some numbers. I remember at the time it was kind of funny. He said, what do you want, kid? And I said, well, how about a boathouse and a car, $100,000 a sign and $240,000 for 3 years? And he said, no problem.
0: What year would that have been?
1: That was in 1973. And then when I was going to go down to St. Louis for my press conference, he actually sent a private jet to Winnipeg, one of my stopovers, to said he'd go another round with me and fly me to Cleveland. And if I didn't like the deal, he'd fly me on to St. Louis. So I was having a beer with Reggie Malinowski, one of my old junior teammates, and I flipped a coin because I didn't believe he was going to send the jet there. And sure enough, he did.
0: Is that right?
1: And it was heads, St. Louis, tails, Cleveland, and St. Louis won out on the coin flip.
0: That's how you made the decision?
1: Yeah.
0: So you attended a couple of interesting training camps. I want to talk about Philadelphia first because you went to a training camp for the Flyers, and this was during the Broad Street Bullies era. So talk to me about kind of just how tough that environment was, especially if you're a kid trying to break onto that team.
1: I consider my first year, I don't know, there's a lot of ups and downs and suspension and this and that and a write-off, but I was determined to make the Flyers my second year, and they'd won the cup the year before. And I was a Prairie Boy, so that helped. Davey Schultz grew up in Waltham, a town beside me, Oris Kinderchuk,

0: Van Amp. I knew a lot of the guys, so I was there about an hour before training camp, a month before training camp, and skating with the guys. I led them in penalty minutes in exhibition season, the Flyers. And Shiro, the Fog, had me playing everywhere, center ice, left wing, right wing, defense. And I was the only rookie to make the lineup of the second-year team there. And then it's just biding your time for ice time. Mm-hmm. I think it was the end of November, Thanksgiving in the U.S., and I was having dinner at Oris Kinderchuk's. And then I got traded. They owed a first-round draft pick in the Reggie Leach trade. And that's how I went, as I say, from the penthouse to the country club in Oakland.
1: Because you end up playing then for the Golden Seals.
0: Yeah, it was a little different environment coming from the Stanley Cup champs to play in Oakland.
1: Right. And what was that like? Like, what was that transition like? What was the atmosphere of the team? Because you ended up playing all of your NHL career there, correct?
0: Yeah, I had a few injuries both years, so that probably they're both cut in half. But the Seals, they have kind of like a cult following, but they had a lot of ownership problems, this, that, everything. You know, Guy Lafleur was stolen from in the draft, and they're trying to get a foothold in California sports. They had a lot of teams to compete against, you know, the Raiders, the A's, the Golden State Warriors, all world champions. But it was definitely for me, a Prairie kid, it was a different experience playing in Oakland.
1: George Pursuit is my guest, former professional Canadian hockey player from Saskatchewan, has got a book out called The Fourth Period, Between the Ice Sheets.
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3: It's 11:30. I'm Jeff Smith. Saskatoon fire rescue units had to use a rope system and a harness and cut through a grate on a large pipe to free a man who had become stuck. It happened last night at the Silverwood Dog Park in the city's northeast. A severe weather specialist says Environment Canada's ability to forecast storms with radar has improved over the years, but Jenny Hagen doesn't expect Canada to close the gap with the U.S. anytime soon. She does say it's better late than never that severe storm alerts can now be targeted to more specific areas. Fire has wiped out a hog barn in the Melfort area. Fire crews from Melfort were helped by members of the Star City Colony who hauled water to the fire scene north of Star City, and they were able to save a second barn from the fire yesterday. People from one BC community are being warned to expect a town that's been profoundly affected by wildfire. Some evacuation orders are being lifted around Clinton as well as in the Okanagan. The Riders look to improve to 7-2 later this afternoon as they head into Hamilton. The Green Zone pregame show starts at 3 o'clock. It's 11:31. Weekend weather for Regina and southern Saskatchewan. Today becoming sunny with a high of 22. Tonight a few clouds, low 8. Tomorrow chance of showers or thunderstorms and a high of 25. In Saskatoon and central Saskatchewan today, mainly sunny, high 21. Clear tonight with a low of 10. Tomorrow, chance of showers or thunderstorms in the afternoon and a high of 24. In Regina, partly sunny with a north-northwest wind at 28, it's 19. In Saskatoon, partly sunny, north-northwest wind at 9 and 15 degrees. It's 11:31. I'm Jeff Smith.
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1: The issue of corporate welfare. We hear a lot about governments offering millions, sometimes billions of dollars to companies to build a plant, create jobs, invest in Canada. But how much taxpayer money is going into private businesses? And what do we get for it? I think that's an important follow-up question. What's the return on investment? There's a new report from the Fraser Institute that says federal and provincial governments spent $87.7 billion on corporate subsidies in 2024. That's almost triple the amount that was spent in 2015. So you go, that's 9 years difference, triple. That, by the way, that's adjusted for inflation. So the authors of this report argue that these subsidies often amount to governments picking winners and losers, and that money could do more if it was just used simply to lower taxes for businesses across the board. Alex Whalen is the director of the Atlantic Canada Prosperity Initiative at the Fraser Institute. He's one of the authors of this report, and I'm happy to say we've connected today with Alex Whalen by phone. Alex, thanks for taking our call.
17: Good morning, Evan. Pleased to be with you.
1: Let's make sure everyone's on the same page here. Define for me corporate subsidy.
17: Sure. Certainly there's a technical definition, and I'll mention that all the data in this study comes from Statistics Canada. But the easiest way to understand it is that this is a handout to business. The Statistics Canada definition uses the word unrequited. That basically means it does not need to be paid back. These can come in the forms of loans, grants, and other arrangements, all based under the heading that it is government providing a handout to business with the intent of doing something or creating something like jobs and economic growth. And as I'm sure we'll get into, these payments often do not deliver those results.
1: So I'm just going to give you a list of things. Things like direct grants, tax credits, tax deductions, subsidies. Those would all be considered as part of this?
17: Subsidies and grants, certainly. Tax deductions, not necessarily. It would depend on the structure. I do think the easiest way to think about it is that it's a handout. In other words, Government has given something to a business, and the business is not expected to return it.
1: When I was reading your report, I literally did it. My eyes did a double take on the number, $87.7 billion. That's a big number. Can you put that perspective into perspective for us? How dramatically has this government support for businesses increased in the last decade?
17: Absolutely. There's been a huge increase. I mean, governments have been in the corporate subsidies or corporate welfare game for a long time in Canada because, quite frankly, it serves their ends. But what we've seen with this data is that there's been a massive run-up. I mean, you mentioned off the top, since 2015, inflation-adjusted spending on corporate welfare has tripled in Canada. If you look at a province like Saskatchewan, we have data going back to 2007. That's the earliest available data that we could get. Inflation-adjusted spending on corporate subsidies in Saskatchewan alone has increased more than fivefold, from $492 million in 2007, which would be concerning enough, to over $2.3 billion in 2024.
1: So what's behind the jump, whether we're talking provincially or federally? Some of these are pretty significant swings. Is it a constellation of things? Is it behind certain political affiliations? Can you give us some sense there?
17: Sure. Off the top, I would say there's no particular political affiliation because we're seeing increases in all provinces and at the federal level. So clearly this is an approach that has bi or tripartisan support, not to say that it increases at the same level everywhere, but clearly this is not an issue of one party. And in terms of what's behind it, I think we've seen an approach across Canada over the last decade or so toward much larger governments, much more government intervention in the economy. And when governments do try to intervene in the economy, corporate welfare is a favored tool. For me, I think the important thing for taxpayers to understand is that this is highly wasteful and it doesn't work. It doesn't achieve the ends that the politicians claim it does.
1: Well, let's talk a bit about that. Alex Whalen is my guest. He's a director, Atlantic Canada Prosperity Initiative with the Fraser Institute. Because often when we're hearing these announcements being made, it's followed by this is going to create jobs. This is going to, you know, generate economic benefit for the country. So how do you measure it? Because some of that must be a bit blurry.
17: Sure, it can be blurry. And in fact, what often happens, Evan, is that governments will subsidize a business to create economic activity, let's say in the form of jobs, in one city. But the economic research is quite clear that oftentimes what will happen is that then those jobs are simply transferred from another city. And so on net, the spending is neutral, if not perhaps even wasteful. And it can be wasteful because oftentimes governments are paying businesses to do things that they would do otherwise. And then a third piece on the wastefulness point is that the dynamic that then gets created is that businesses have an incentive to lobby government to get money rather than to deliver really strong products and services to their consumers.
1: Mm-hmm. So, you know, I think about the day and age that we live in today, Alex, where, I mean, we've got competition going on with the United States is an understatement. If you look at just manufacturing in and of itself. So if we're trying to attract a manufacturing plant of whatever, widgets, to Canada, is that part of the sustained argument as to why we're doing this? Is it just that we've become so competitive, we have to do this?
17: I think that is part of the argument that gets advanced, but quite frankly, I think that's bogus because the economic research is quite clear on these subsidies that they do not produce those results. And we were actually thinking about that when we put this study together, because I think you do raise quite an important question. We are at a pivotal moment in our country in terms of growth. Growth and jobs are always important, but certainly that's come into focus now. And that's why we lay out a case in the study for ambitious business tax reform. And so the numbers in that regard are actually quite striking. We show that across Canada, if governments were to eliminate spending on corporate welfare, they could advance major business tax relief. And actually, the economic literature is much more positive when it comes to business tax relief, having the ability to actually create growth, treats all businesses equally and improves the incentives to invest and create jobs.
1: Interesting. Very interesting. Is there a circumstance, and this may be outside of your study, but is there a circumstance where it makes sense for a government subsidy?
17: I can't list one off the top of my head. I mean, I wouldn't preclude that entirely, but this examples that I've seen in this regard are terribly wasteful. And I'll just give you one example as we wrap up. One of our senior fellows here at the Institute did an analysis of some of the spending that governments have done in Ontario on electric vehicle manufacturing and production. And often the way we need to look at these things is cost benefit. So someone may say, well, it did create jobs. Our analysis shows that governments paid $4 million per job created in that initiative. And so if you look just at the benefits, you may say, oh, there were a few good jobs created, you know, somewhere in Ontario. But if you look at what taxpayers had to pay to cause that, it's quite concerning.
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1: The Prime Minister might be on holidays, but Tom Korski isn't. He's at his desk and he's bringing us the news from Ottawa. And I'm happy to say we've connected with Tom Korski, managing editor of Blacklock's Reporter. Tom, thanks for taking the call.
24: My pleasure. Thank you, Evan.
1: I want to get to the Prime Minister's holiday in a second because we just went through quite an extensive discussion on open lines and there was a lot of back and forth. But let's start here. I feel like the countdown, New Year's Eve 1999, we all remember that. 2000 was going to, the calendar was going to change, computers were going to stop, the sun might not rise in the morning. Is August 19th that sort of a doomsday for us, or is it going to come and pass and it'll be just another day?
24: Well, I think someone is going to take the hit, and they're going to find out who it is. I think the business over the Gordie Howe International Bridge at Windsor, Ontario, told them that. They're dealing with some pretty tough characters. And cabinet is can get a little shaky. I think someone's ox is going to get gored. The part I don't get, Evan, I'm not the world's smartest man, but you just mentioned Parliament's in its regular 13-week summer recess. Why they aren't in session right now is frankly a mystery. There have been periods in the past where they brought, for instance, the Commons Trade Committee back into session. They said, we have to talk about this. We have to scrutinize the department, stay on top of it. And for some reason, this is kind of this weird, as you mentioned, sort of summer hiatus in Ottawa. And yet there's all this drama once you go 20 miles outside of town. Doesn't make sense.
1: Mm-hmm. So, we watch this unfold. Should we expect a deal by August 19th, or is that being naive? I mean, I see a number of people say it wouldn't matter who was in government. We're not going to easily get a deal etched with this president south of the border.
24: Well, the terms are constantly changing, aren't they? Who knows more about that than Saskatchewan and canola and electric cars? The terms are constantly changing, but this is why, don't you want to get everyone in? Come one, come all. And we're going to meet at the place where we solved the nation's business, the House of Commons, and we're going to talk about this day after day. I understand 95% humidity in Ottawa. I get it. But this is how, you solve problems and reach consensus. And cabinet's just not doing it. I don't want to be unfair, Evan. It's frankly weird to have a $2.5 trillion economy's fate being determined by a couple of Canadian delegates meeting secretly in Washington. I mean, who does that? But that's what cabinet's doing. It seems strange.
1: I wonder too about the relationships with the provinces. I mean, whether it's on tariffs and what to retaliation to the United States looks like, or even the discussion of pipelines. I don't know that we can say we're united as a country after 18 months of this talk.
24: No, I think that's absolutely valid, but it's also, I don't think it's a national weakness. I think the Confederation was designed that way. Mm-hmm. I think that's why it stood for 159 years. Provinces have enormous authority. Central government is very limited. Basically, once you get beyond running the prisons and the Navy, it starts to get complicated. And when you have, for instance, the Premier of BC, who said, no way in hell am I ever backing down on this booze ban, it's a mystery to me why cabinet is still discussing that, because that's the way the Confederation is set up. Evan, I would be having public meetings morning, noon, and night, but like I say, I'm not the world's smartest man. Someone else has got the job.
1: I said this, Tom, just to bring you up to speed on the conversation we were having about the Prime Minister's Tuscany summer vacation. I don't begrudge the Prime Minister taking a vacation. In fact, I think it's important that they do, whoever's in that spot. I'm just questioning the timing. Am I wrong on this?
24: No, it does speak to a degree of dismissiveness and detachment from reality. You know, there are people who are really up against it. There are still manufacturers in central Canada that, there have been, everyone knows, under free trade, about 400,000 manufacturing jobs were lost. But that doesn't mean the industry is decimated. There are, for instance, this is keenly of interest in Saskatchewan with the canola tariffs and then the subsequent Chinese battery electric vehicle quotas. General Motors has told parliamentary committees, like, you're killing jobs with these. There's a lot of moving parts. And this is no time to be tasting wine in Tuscany. You really want to get on top of it. Evan, I'm sorry to say it. The implication is that no one's running the show.
1: Mm-hmm. I mean, that's the, whether it's, like I said, I get it. There's bureaucrats that are at work right now. It's not like nothing's getting done, but optics are important. Perception is important. And in this case, it doesn't feel good.
24: Absolutely. And as far as leading the federal bureaucracy in charge, those are the guys who couldn't run a passport office. Let's not overestimate, you know, the aptitude and managerial talent of the federal public service managers. I know there's 10,000 of them, but, you know, sometimes quantity doesn't equal quality of it. I don't want to be rude.
1: Tom Korski, managing editor for Blacklock's Reporter, is our guest here today. We also had a guest. I had a guest on from the Fraser Institute. They just did a new report on corporate welfare, and $87.7 billion is the number in 2024, which is remarkably up from where it was a decade ago. And the notion in the report is, if we got away from government handouts and used that $87.7 billion for tax relief, all businesses would be better off. Are corporate handouts, corporate welfare, just a thing that we expect to see now going forward?
24: Well, that's the job of the Department of Industry. They're basically a check-writing agency. They're not doing any primary research and development. They're not adding wealth to the nation. They basically, typically, in their worst year, award $5 billion a year in corporate welfare. I'll tell you, I can only apply it to our business, Evan. Newspaper industry is, they're looking at a modest rollback in limited payroll rebates that have cost taxpayers, under the famous $595 million media bailout. For that, taxpayers have gotten nothing. There was no jobs created. There were no newspapers started. There was no enhanced coverage. No one knows more about the complete dearth of local coverage than you. And the state of newspapers in the country has gotten worse and worse. Taxpayers got nothing for that. But you know the publishers are still lobbying, because once you get money for nothing, everyone, there's no magic there. Oh, don't get me started on corporate welfare. I don't want to use salty language.
1: Okay, well, that's partly why we bring you on the show, by the way, just to let you know, Tom. We like your salty language. Tom Korski is our guest. Let's talk a bit about these by-elections. We got three coming up at the end of August, but it's like, I feel like we've got MPs of all parties dropping like flies over the last little while.
24: There has been a lot of churning, hasn't there? By the way, the by-elections, I think, we talk about moving parts. I don't think there's going to be high drama on by-election night at the end of the month, but there's one constituency I think is interesting. And I say that because the Privy Council office has focused on it in an unusual way. It's North Vancouver Capilano, formerly represented by Jonathan Wilkinson, who famously presented himself as Saskatchewan's voice in cabinet because he used to live there when Saskatchewan had no member of the government caucus. And he has now moved on to a pretty sweet deal as ambassador of the United to the European Union in Europe, Brussels. By-election in North Vancouver, Capilano. Well, why is that of any account? Wilkinson last won it by 17,000 votes. He was environment minister, big-time climate changer. Well, the Privy Council, before the by-election was called, commissioned confidential focus group research in Metro Vancouver. And they asked people, how do you feel about the pipelines? Are you worried about the ecosystems? When you see the questions that were polled, Evan, the implication was there was some nervousness. And indeed, I'm not suggesting this is a forecast, if they lost North Vancouver Capilano, that's a big problem. This is the first vote since the Prime Minister came up with his various deals and memoranda of understanding with Alberta on pipelines. I think that's going to be an interesting one to watch.
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28: It's 12 o'clock. I'm Jeff Smith. The daily challenge of homelessness, rescue from a metal grate in the Saskatoon dog park, and learning more about how young people are affected by IBD. In Regina, partly sunny and 19 degrees. In Saskatoon, partly sunny and 15. A Regina activist says the problem of homelessness goes far beyond people not having homes. Peter Gilmer is with the Regina Anti-Poverty Ministry.
29: We certainly know of working poor folks who are couch surfing, but I also know there is folks who are sleeping outside and traveling every day to work.
28: Gilmer says if you're on income support, only $675 a month is available for shelter-related costs. But the average rent in Regina is $1,400. And Gilmer says because of this, people who work every day are also struggling to afford homes. He says housing needs a long-term solution. A man who got stuck in a drainpipe grate was rescued by Saskatoon firefighters last night. They were called just before 8 o'clock to the Silverwood Dog Park on the northeastern edge of Saskatoon, where someone was stuck in the grating of a large pipe. Two rescue trucks were then called out. They set up rope systems, cut the grating, and the patient was harnessed, secured, and lifted up and out. Saskatoon police confirmed the patient was an adult. He was turned over to Medevi Ambulance for treatment. Fire has wiped out a hog barn in the Malford area. Malford Fire and Rescue says it was called yesterday afternoon around 3 to find a barn fully engulfed just north of Star City. Members from the Star City colony hauled water to the scene as firefighters were able to keep the fire from spreading to a second barn by attacking the portion that connects the two. There's no sign that a trade deal might emerge between Canada and the U.S. as the clock ticks down towards sweeping new American tariffs on Canadian goods. Iowa Senator Chuck Grassley says current negotiations between the two countries can't be used as a way to destroy the Canada-U.S.-Mexico agreement on trade. U.S. Trade Representative Jameson Greer was at the same event as the Republican senator in Des Moines, where he called talks with Canada constructive. Summer storm season isn't over yet, and as of this week, people can get alerts that are more targeted. Environment Canada's experts are now drawing shapes on a map to show exactly where a tornado or thunderstorm might hit and issuing warnings for those spots. Speaking on the Evan Bray Show, weather specialist Jenny Hagen tells guest host Brent Laux that it may not actually reduce the number of alerts you get on your phone.
4: Because it's sent out on the mobile area, so
11: right.
4: you can sometimes get those popping up when you're not even in the area of the storm.
28: She says it would have been nice to have the new system in place at the beginning of storm season as planned, but she adds it will help for next year. Saskatchewan families whose children live with inflammatory bowel disease are coming together for the province's first pediatric IBD day today. The event is being held at Wanuskewin Heritage Park outside Saskatoon. Dr. Fatima Hussein leads the pediatric IBD program at Jim Pattison Children's Hospital.
12: For the first time, the family, the whole family, is going to be in the same room with their care providers. And it is for them to empower each other, to encourage each other.
28: Crystal Diedrichs and her son Dallas live with IBD.
13: Every time we would change his diaper and he pooped, and I was like, I don't want to open this diaper because I don't want to know what I'm going to see. And it was very scary.
28: The invitation-only event includes educational sessions, family stories, and activities for children. Well, the Riders and Ticats will duel it out today in Hamilton. And as we hear from Green Zone Rider reporter Britton Gray, Saskatchewan will be dealing with a quarterback it doesn't have a lot of tape on.
14: Harrison Frost will start his second straight game for the Ticats. While Frost brings some UFL starting experience, he doesn't have a lot of CFL reps. But head coach Corey Mace says they have to focus on what he's done under Ticats head coach Scott Milanovich.
15: He's been entrusted with the job and the ball in his hands each play from a coach who obviously has had tremendous success in this league and has worked with some really good quarterbacks.
14: The Riders have won their last five games against Hamilton. At Mosaic Stadium, I'm Britton Gray.
28: The latest local news is as close as your phone. Check out CKOM.com and CJME.com, Saskatchewan's homepages for news. It's 12:04. Sports from the Green Zone. The early CFL game today has two second-place teams matched up as Edmonton welcomes Toronto. And don't forget, we will set the table for the Saskatchewan-Hamilton game. The Green Zone pregame show is coming up at 3. Last night, the Blue Bombers ended a two-game home losing streak by beating Ottawa 33-21. That is now 15 straight regular season losses for Ottawa. Just 3 years into their existence, the Saskatoon Berries will make their debut in the WCBL final tonight.
16: Saskatoon Berries head coach Joe Carnahan says his team has been tested all summer long. Now they'll put that experience to the test with the championship on the line.
17: We've had dang near everything happen, so I mean, we're not going to see anything new that hasn't happened. It's just how you respond to mistakes.
16: The Berries are in Sylvan Lake, Alberta for Game 1 of WCBL Finals, just two wins away from a First League title. Nathan Houston played in the finals with Moose Jaw 2 years ago and believes the Berries can meet the moment.
18: I know we're going to go out and play good baseball against them, and we're going to get the job done.
16: From Cairnsfield in Saskatoon, I'm Scott Roblin.
28: The Blue Jays are within one game of a wild card berth. They beat the Yankees 3-1 last night. Braden Fisher will take the mound for Toronto as they go again today. It's 12:05. Weekend weather for Regina and southern Saskatchewan. Today becoming sunny with a high of 22, down to 8 tonight. Tomorrow there's a 30% chance of showers or thunderstorms, high 25. In Saskatoon and central Saskatchewan, mainly sunny today with a high of 21. Clear tonight with a low of 10. Tomorrow a chance of showers or thunderstorms in the afternoon, a high of 24. Across Saskatchewan, the Battlefords 15, Prince Albert 17, Swift Current 18, Weyburn 19, Estevan and Yorkton 18, Moose Jaw 20. In Regina, partly sunny, a north-northwest wind at 28 and 19. In Saskatoon, partly sunny, north-northwest wind at 9 and 15 degrees. It's 12:06. I'm Jeff Smith.
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1: Prime Minister Mark Carney has called three federal by-elections for August 31st. So that's 3 weeks from today. One of them in Chicoutimi. It's a very tight three-way race in that riding, becoming vacant after Mark Carney appointed its conservative MP to the Senate. Was there some strategy there? There's actually another fourth vacant riding in Quebec, but that by-election isn't happening soon. And many speculate that there was some strategy behind that as well. Lots to talk about here. And that is where my first guest, Charles Smith, comes in, professor in the Department of Political Studies at St. Thomas More College, University of Saskatchewan. And we welcome Professor Smith by phone today. Professor Smith, thanks for taking the call.
30: Hi, Evan.
1: Okay. So for people who don't follow politics closely, maybe just a quick lay of the land. We've got a number of seats empty. It you know, it seems to me like we've had more by-elections, or at least more prominent by-elections, in this term than we've seen in recent years.
0: Yeah, quite a few. I mean, there's been some resignations. There's been a little controversy over, like, you know, who's going to resign, and, you know, Stephen Guilbeault stepping away certainly led the headlines. I think we're paying so close attention because the House of Commons has been so close between minority and majority. And Carney seems to be, you know, very much acting like almost one of these old school liberals from the 1950s or 60s. He was using his office very strategically to try and craft together a majority, both through picking off the opposition, but also almost placing his thumb in the scales of using the by-election power. And I think that's why we're talking about it today.
1: Yeah, I mean, that is one of the interesting things to me, Charles, is there's four vacant ridings, but only three by-elections happening at the end of August. Two of them, they say, are a lock for the Liberals. One in Quebec, maybe not so. In fact, the vacancy in Quebec, where the election is coming up, is because he picked the MP from that riding and put him, even though he's a conservative MP, into the Senate. Was that move strategic, knowing how close that riding is?
0: Certainly seems that way. I mean, so here we're talking about Chicoutimi LaFord. During the 2025 election, the incumbent, the conservative Richard Martel, who's now an independent senator or a conservative senator, just barely won that riding with 33.7% of the vote, and it was 30.8 and 30.7 respectively for the Bloc and the Liberals. So it's a really tight three-way race. The other two, as you said, both in Vancouver and in Toronto, I mean, the 338 prediction site has them at 99% prediction for the Liberals. So it looks like those are locks. There have been handpicked candidates, and most of these candidates by the Carney's office as well, which is bypassing some of the internal Liberal rules, which is interesting as well, that the Prime Minister's office is really controlling these, both the calling of these elections and who's running in them. Nevertheless, the federal election rules allow, spending rules allow parties to spend certain amounts in each riding, but if you're running more than one, you can transfer money around. And what's interesting for the Bloc is because they only have one candidate running when they should have two, because there should be a fourth election in St. Hyacinthe Bagot Acton. They didn't call that election, even though it's vacant. So now it gives the Liberals, and I guess the Conservatives and NDP, but really the Liberals, much more spending authority over Chicoutimi than the Bloc. So the Bloc is at a financial disadvantage while the Liberals are not. Plus, the Liberals are using their power of government to go into those ridings and make big spending announcements, which I guess isn't new, but just gives them a bit more authority in that riding. So, yeah. So we're seeing a little bit of controversy in this one.
1: So if we're chatting today with Charles Smith, professor in the Department of Political Studies at St. Thomas More College, University of Saskatchewan. So if I understand what you just said correctly, had they called all four by-elections, including that other one in Quebec, it would have given the Bloc Québécois more spending power in the contested riding, as opposed to now they've got to basically spend what is a fairly good budget on a riding that they are pretty much a lock to win, but that won't be part of these three. Is that correct?
0: That's right. So had they called all four, the Bloc could have shifted money from Bagotat Acton, where they are pretty much a lock. They could have shifted money away from that one into the Chicoutimi LaFord riding, but now they can't because they only have the one candidate running in the three by-elections, or the four would have been the fourth. Whereas the Liberals can shift money because that's the election spending rules we have. You can, depending on how many candidates are running in the elections, you can shift them. So the Liberals and Conservatives, I suspect, will be moving money around, because for Pierre Poilievre, I mean, to lose this seat will be, again, another blow to his leadership. So he's probably very cautious about trying to win that one as well and hold on to that seat. But the Bloc can't. So that kind of takes their spending power out of that riding in a way that the Liberals and, I guess, the Conservatives and theoretically the New Democrats could do. So it really does, I think, give the Liberals an advantage in that three-way race.
1: This riding of Chicoutimi that you're talking about is one the Conservatives won in the election, but won by a couple of points. It was very close between the Liberal and the Bloc, who were right behind them. I also noticed there was actually a spending or two, I think, spending announcements in that riding in terms of housing initiatives and things like that. So again, when you follow the bouncing Liberal strategy ball, this seems to all line up to them wanting to take that back to the Liberals.
0: Absolutely. I mean, when you look at that minerals announcement, that critical minerals announcement, it's a major infrastructure project that's going to probably lead to a lot of economic activity in Chicoutimi. I mean, governments do this. I mean, this governments of all political stripes across the country, provincial, federal, will use spending announcements strategically during elections and by elections. But when you start adding it up, Evan, right, the spending announcements, the handpicked candidates, and then the sort of the shifting around of when to call an election. I mean, the people of St. Hazanine Bagonot Acton will be without an MP up until probably December when they could have had one now. And it's a strange, I think it's, you know, they're asking the right questions. And some of this research came out of Global News reporting. You know, why is that, and why is that riding less important than the others? Why don't they have an MP? I think those are fair questions. And you start, you know, looking beneath the surface, and it seems to be liberal strategies is the reason why we don't have an MP in that riding. And it raises, I think, important questions about democratic accountability and the power of the prime minister's office.
1: Cheryl Smith is my guest. You pointed out Pierre Poilievre and the conservatives will also want to win that or keep that seat that has been a conservative seat since the last election. But they just learned another one of their members is stepping aside. MP Larry Brock has announced that he is stepping down. That'll trigger a by-election in Ontario. Stepping down for an opportunity to return essentially to his former position with the Brantford Crown Attorney's Office, but it does create a conversation. Would he have stepped down if he thought there was a likelihood for the Conservatives to form government? I watched lots of back and forth chatter online about that. Do you weigh we have another Conservative in Saskatchewan that is stepping aside from her seat as well? Does that lend to this conversation at all, do you think?
0: I think it does. I mean, some of these reasons, I mean, you take them at their word. I mean, it might just be, I mean, MPs do step down. This isn't, you know, big news, but you start picking a narrative, right? So all these conservatives that have crossed the floor or been appointed to the Senate, now you have prominent voices in the party stepping aside. You're hearing more criticism of Pierre Poilievre's leadership from inside the party. We know there's been quite a bit of infighting amongst conservatives about the direction of the party and the leader. And I think the narrative, like once that snowball starts rolling down the hill, it starts gathering some momentum. And I think this just adds to that sort of fuel to that. Sorry, I'm missing up my analogies to that fire, but I think it certainly does raise questions about Mr. Poilievre's leadership. And I mean, we're probably going to be having this conversation for some time to come, especially given that the Liberals' polling lead seems to be quite high, plus the preferred prime minister polling seems to put Mr. Poilievre in the negative and Mr. Carney quite high. So I think all of that lends the narrative that Mr. Poilievre's leadership is in trouble.
1: At what point does that, I don't know if it's goodwill or faith or maybe a combination of that that is being afforded to Prime Minister Carney now, at what point does that start to chip away, melt away, erode when we still don't have a deal with the U.S.? That, of course, was a big part of the election promise. Like, is he still riding that honeymoon phase?
0: He seems to be, which is a bit surprising given that, you know, there's been some prominent concessions from his office, that there is no trade deal. I think people are somewhat sympathetic. I mean, this is just my sort of anecdotal reading of it, Evan, but they're somewhat sympathetic given that the Trump administration is so unpredictable. They seem to fly, you know, almost by the seat of their pants when it comes to different policy areas, you know, defense, trade, and so on. It just seems to change daily. And I think the Canadians are both angry and willing to give the prime minister some leeway, given that it's just so hard to navigate. You know, the next election, the federal election, is until 2029. Mr. Trump, in theory, should be gone from office at that point. Who knows? And I think the upcoming Senate and the interim elections in the U.S. are going to could change the dynamic a little bit. But I think given the president's position right now, Canadians are willing to give the Liberals and Mr. Carney a lot of rope. And that's, I think, just where we're at right now.
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1: Australian beef. It's got people talking. People are seeing it in the store. Is this a worry?
31: No, not at all. I think it's just representative of really the huge demand that we've seen really across North America for beef in particular. And a bit of a, you know, reality check that, the cattle industry has, shrunk its supply due to, you know, conditions and poor profitability. But that's not the scenario that we're in today. So we are growing. It just takes a long time.
1: How much of the difference? Because one of the things that people talk about is, number one, there seems to be a bit of a price difference. And number two, there's also many people believe there's a quality difference as well. Can you talk about how those two things interplay and what might be some explanations as to why Australian beef could come all the way across the ocean and still be cheaper?
31: Yeah, I think that's really worth kind of digging into a little bit. So from a quality standpoint, generally speaking, the Australian production model is more of a grass-based system. They do sometimes do what they call a short feed period at the end, short grain fed period at the end, but it really doesn't result in the same, you know, quality or marbling characteristics that we have in Canada, where there's a longer grain fed period. And so that probably makes up most of, you know, most of the quality difference. There's also sometimes a difference in, you know, the genetics in that, in their herd, and that it's

0: a certain product at lower than what, you know, what it costs for them to bring it in order to, you know, really generate activity and bring customers into the store. I can't speak specifically as to kind of what exactly is happening right now, but my suspicion is that with those big differences in prices, I suspect that you know, that some of the retailers are engaging in those practices.
1: Mm-hmm. Tyler Fulton is my guest, Canadian Cattle Association president. There's lots online about this, different experts weighing in. One of the thoughts out there, Tyler, is that if we can't fill the shelves with Canadian beef because we've still, you know, we're short on supply, then this is a good alternative to bridge until we get there, because you don't want people to get out of the habit of or using recipes that need beef. Would you agree with that statement?
0: Yeah, absolutely. We've done some work to kind of understand the dynamics of consumer preferences and, you know, in broadly on protein. And what I think is we're pretty confident in is that, you know, if consumers continue to have, you know, viable, you know, price conscious options, we're broadly better off as an industry, because we don't want the consumers to, you know, to back off or to shy away from, you know, from products where there's a short term, short term spike in price. That can have them shift. So, you know, broadly, there's always got to be a mix. And, you know, I think it's important also to note that the Canadian cattle industry, we benefit from a lot of trade agreements, abroad. And so the products that, you know, that we would ship, to places like South Korea and Japan and even Mexico, those are products that aren't typically in high a demand here. And so there's got to be a reciprocal trade or a two-way opportunity. We anticipate that we're going to see some of those less expensive options on the higher demanded cuts, like the middle meats and steaks, that we would get from something like Australia.
1: I think we've become so hyper aware now of the leverage that a country can use when it comes to tariffs on certain things. This isn't a situation then when you're advocating that the federal government should be putting tariffs on beef being imported into Canada, I assume?
0: That's a loaded question, I think. So not for countries that we've already got trade agreements with. I think, as I said, we benefit and rely on these high quality trade agreements like the CPTPP that had us gain preferred access into Japan and Vietnam. And that's the same agreement where Australia gained access to Canada. So we're not looking for any changes to that. Where I would say that there's concern is in the South American countries where, they're looking for, access into Canada, but quite simply, there's really not a reciprocal market opportunity for Canadian beef there, or for that matter, you know, agricultural products, a reciprocal market opportunity there. And so, because there's a significantly lower standard, whether it be in labor or in environmental regulations or in food safety, those are things that we would point out as being the concern for significant increases in beef coming from that. You know, from that mm-hmm. jurisdiction.
1: Mm-hmm. Last question before we have to say goodbye is, how do we get ourselves back to where we are able to fill the shelves with Canadian beef? What does that look like? What strategies are in place to grow our herds, to increase ranch size, and get us back to where we need to be?
0: Yeah, that's the exciting part to talk about right now. The current prices really bring that incentive. I think that the industry broadly is growing now because there's a really strong incentive to grow the cow herd, especially in the West and Saskatchewan, where we just have these natural spaces.

0: spaces to be able to do this competitively. But the other really critical component is that it can't happen without the conditions being favorable to growth. And I think by and large across the West, we're dealing with really great growing conditions for pasture and feed production. And so last year we saw a 2.5% increase in the cow herd. My expectation is that we're going to exceed that again this year. And so we're on a pathway, I think, to be able to grow the herd and, you know, and bring maybe a little bit more sustainable pricing.
1: All right. Well, we'll leave our chat there. This has been a great check-in, Tyler. I appreciate your time today.
0: Yeah, no problem. Thanks for the opportunity.
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4: It's 12:30. I'm Jeff Smith. It's not just finding a home, it's staying there. That's what Regina anti-poverty activist Peter Gilmer says is one of the biggest challenges in solving homelessness. Gilmer says rent needs to be geared to income, and people who have complex barriers also need supportive housing. Saskatoon fire rescue units had to use a rope system and harness and cut through a grate on a large pipe to free a man who had become stuck. It happened last night at the Silverwood Dog Park in the city's northeast. A severe weather specialist says Environment Canada's ability to forecast storms with radar has improved over the years, but Jenny Hagen doesn't expect Canada to close the gap with the U.S. anytime soon. She does say it's better late than never that they can now target severe storm alerts to more specific areas. Fire has wiped out a hog barn in the Melfort area. Fire crews from Melfort were helped by members of the Star City colony who hauled water to the fire scene north of Star City, and together they were able to save a second barn. The Riders look to improve to 7-2 later this afternoon. They head into Hamilton. The Green Zone pregame show starts at 3 o'clock. It's 12:31. Weekend weather for Regina and southern Saskatchewan. Today, becoming sunny with a high of 22. Down to 8 tonight. Tomorrow, chance of showers or thunderstorms, high 25. In Saskatoon and central Saskatchewan, mainly sunny today with a high of 21. Tonight, a low of 10. And tomorrow, partly sunny, but there's a chance of afternoon thunderstorms, high 24. In Regina, partly sunny with a north wind gusting to 41 and 20 degrees. In Saskatoon, partly sunny, northwest wind at 10 and 17. It's 12:31. I'm Jeff Smith.
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1: Well, it's been over 4 years, hard to believe, since Russia launched its full-scale invasion of Ukraine, a war that continues to impact millions of people today. The headlines often focus on politics and military strategy, but there are everyday people stepping up to help out on the ground. One of them is a fellow by the name of Nick Betton, who is a building maintenance technician from Saskatoon who has volunteered in Ukraine. In fact, he's over there for the second time, helping with the rebuilding efforts, responded to drone and missile strikes, in sites in different parts and communities of Ukraine in real time. And he sees firsthand how communities are coping, especially through harsh winters, ongoing attacks. And I'm happy to say we've connected with Nick Betton this morning. Nick, thanks so much for joining our show.
17: Yeah, thank you for having me.
1: Appreciate it. So we've got you. You are in Ukraine as we speak, correct? How long have you been over there for the second time?
17: This is my third trip, actually.
1: Okay.
17: I've been here 3 weeks now, and yeah, I'm sitting in Kyiv in my hotel room talking to you.
1: You mentioned you're over there. You want to do your part, but you didn't just go once. You've mentioned just already this morning, this is your third trip. What keeps you going back? Is it building on the same work that you did in that first trip?
17: It absolutely is. Helping the victims on these impact sites, it's the most rewarding thing I've ever done with my life. And in general, I just fell in love with this country. The people here, their history, just everything about Ukraine is amazing. And I love being here.
1: When you arrived in Kyiv, Nick, I understand that there was a daytime ballistic missile alert that had just gone off.
17: Yeah, it was crazy. I got to my hotel middle of the afternoon because these attacks are usually at nighttime. And I'm not even checked in. And there's an alarm that goes off on your phone, almost like an Amber alert, that there's missiles incoming middle of the day. So not even checked in. I go down into the metro system for shelter. And some missiles struck a defense contractor gathering that was set up outside of Kyiv. But yeah, middle of the afternoon.
1: So, and I was listening to, I think, an interview that you had done. You said part of it was a cloudy day. So there was a bit of a worry that the clouds were potentially masking an incoming attack. Is that correct?
17: Yeah, that's my personal speculation. I'm not with the military, so don't take that with a grain of salt, but that would be my guess.
1: Sure. So you're in the Metro subway station, which doubles as a basically a bomb shelter. What are the people that you're in there with thinking, saying, doing, feeling at a time like that?
17: It's pretty quiet down there. I think everyone's just used to it at this point. People actually bring tents and mattresses to set, like inflatable mattresses to set up camping chairs to be down there long term. And everyone just kind of quietly plays on their phones until we get the all clear.
1: Is that right? And so does that translate to what the general feeling is day to day when you're walking in shops, you're interacting with people that are living in Ukraine? I mean, it's been over 4 years. What is the attitude?
17: There's some days you wouldn't know anything's going on here. They're so incredibly resilient that they just go about their day. And when something happens, they deal with it, move on, and keep going about their day again.
1: It's amazing to think. And sometimes, you know, I feel as if we become a bit desensitized. And I'm talking about we over here in Canada. You know, you hear about the war going on in Ukraine. You hear about the war in the Middle East. These are visuals, images that you see on the screen. But for the most part, we go about our daily life not realizing this is an intense ongoing war that's lasted for years.
17: I tell the locals too, Canada's been very close with Ukraine for over a century, but some domestic issues sometimes overshadow what's happening here in the news.
1: Right. Now, I understand that you also wanted to basically play tribute to a couple of Canadians, people from Saskatchewan that lost their lives in the war. Can you tell us that story and what you did?
17: Yeah, so that was last summer. It was the UCC was giving medals to a couple of guys from Saskatchewan that died fighting with the Foreign Legion here. So they put me in touch with the families, and I asked the families what they wanted on some flags, offered to plant them at a large memorial in Kyiv. And yeah, the families agreed to it. And so I wrote it down and I planted flags for him last year.
1: So one was a soldier, Joseph Hildebrandt. One was a combat medic by the name of Bud Hardy, I believe. Correct.
17: Correct. Yeah.
1: Well, good on you for doing that. What are we hearing?
17: That was my phone. There's an air alert again.
1: Okay. So what does that indicate for you then?
17: This is just the government sending an air alert. So when this goes off, what I'll do is go look at some Telegram groups that monitor what's flying around and see what the threat is. Sometimes it's a missile incoming, and sometimes a MiG in Russia will take off from an airbase for some reason and they're not sure what it's doing. So they send the alert just to be safe, but it's usually nothing.
1: So how do you feel when you hear something like that go off?
17: The alarms don't worry me anymore. I'm used to them. It's every day, every night.
1: Gosh. So what does a typical day look like? Do you have to go, by the way, Nick, or are you good to keep talking?
17: No, we're okay.
1: Okay. So what does a typical day look like for you in the work that you're doing over there to help rebuild the country?
17: Some days it's quiet, which is good. Now there's nothing happening, and I'll just go tour the city, see museums, go learn something about their history. Some days there's many explosions and there's a ton of work to do and there's almost not enough hands to get it done. And we're very, very busy. So it's kind of back and forth and you can't predict what's going to happen day to day. Kind of wake up every morning and figure out what I'm going to be doing.
1: Is there a group of you working together?
17: Yes, several organizations and many other foreigners are here right now too.
1: Other Canadians?
17: Yeah, I run into Canadians all the time.
1: Nick Betton, how long are you planning on staying over in Ukraine for this third stint that you're there?
17: August 21st, I'm leaving Kyiv. Okay. I'm going to be stopping the city to the west for one night to break my trip up, and then I'm home by August 26th.
1: Back into the city of Saskatoon.
17: Yeah.
1: And back to work here?
17: Yeah, the 31st, back to work.
1: Okay. Well, Nick, we appreciate you joining us. Appreciate that you were able to give us perspective with that siren going off in the background, that alert notification. Give us some, I think, real-time feeling and sense of just how common some of these alerts are. Appreciate what you're doing over there. Thanks for being a great Saskatchewanian and Canadian representative for our country.
17: Hey, thank you for having me.
1: Nick Betton, who is a building maintenance technician out of Saskatoon, but has gone over to basically volunteer time to help rebuild Ukraine. This is the third trip he's over there. As you heard him say, he'll be back here in Saskatchewan at the end of the month. Shocking, though, when you hear that alarm, that notification, but it's the sound of a siren going off on his phone. To me, of course, it seems startling, but to him, he said, yeah, there's some, you know, causes us to do some checking to see what the alert's about and how serious it is, but it's an everyday occurrence and you somewhat get used to it. I was expecting he would have to leave the call, but he said, no, we'll continue on. It's fine. I'll check it out on my own time. It's interesting stuff, and we appreciate Nick being with us today and the fact that he is over there representing our province in such a good way in the rebuild of Ukraine. We'll take our break. We'll be right back here on 980 CJME and 650 CKOM.
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1: Well, now there's this other topic. If you are a smoker in Saskatoon, you might have to walk a little bit further before you light up, because the city is considering expanding the non-smoking buffer around doors, windows, and air intakes from 3 meters to 10 meters. That's roughly the length of three cars. So that might sound straightforward. And I know some people will say, well, it's already happened in some communities. Regina, for example, has made this change. The provincial standard is 3 meters. So 10 meters is obviously quite a bit more than that. So on paper, it sounds straightforward. But think about a denser commercial area and what a 10-meter buffer means. If I move 10 meters from the front door of the establishment that I'm having a beer in with a buddy, and I want to smoke, I might be 10 meters from that door, but in a dense community, it means I'm 1 meter from the door of the business next door. So I got to have to go further or try and go across the street. Well, there's businesses across the street here as well. So this has an implication. And is it like, where is this coming from? Is it complaint driven? Are people saying the smokers are a problem? This is a conversation that I know Randy Shabilo is happy to have. Randy, the executive director of the Riversdale Business Improvement District. We've had Randy on the show, although I don't think I've had Randy on since he was the grand marshal of the Saskatoon X Parade. Congratulations on that distinction.
0: Thank you.
1: That's a big deal.
0: Yep. I appreciate being here. Yes, it was an honor.
1: Okay, so let's talk about this smoking thing. I'm guessing on behalf of Riversdale Bid, you've got an opinion on it. I know you've had some conversation with the city. Can you just start with your thoughts?
0: Well, I think the larger picture, if we step back and look at bids as a whole, business improvement districts, we call them malls without walls. So in terms of management, we have mall management, but bid management is essentially managing an area where businesses have signed on to pay property tax and over and above that a levy to run the business improvement district to deliver the issues of the day for the board that's been appointed by council.
1: Mm-hmm.
0: So if business owners see zoning as an issue, or they see parking rates or crime and safety as the primary cause that they're going to focus on, they would instruct the executive director and the staff to deal with those issues as best as we can.
1: Right.
0: So when I look at, my dashboard, if you will, of, things that I'm following and we are trying to develop a nighttime economy, what does that look like post 6 p.m.? Now we do have, restaurants and bars that are open, you know, in advance of 5 p.m. But where does the staff go? Where do the customers go, the owners? Where can they go to socialize as a smoking public with something that is legal? So we can't take alcohol out on the street, but the law already exists provincially for 3 meters.
1: Right.
0: My office has not had a complaint. This is my 20th year. Never had a complaint about smoking in front of my business or that customer comes over here and sits in my doorway. But we have had an inordinate amount of complaints for people sleeping in doorways and people smoking illegal substances
1: right.
0: in doorways that aren't currently being dealt with. So the bigger question from my desk is, how does this get enforced, whatever distance you make it, because what's happening now isn't being dealt with at all.
1: I've heard, and it's more anecdotally than anything, that really the bylaw, even as it stands right now, isn't heavily enforced. It's, what I've heard is maybe, if anywhere, it's happening in school grounds or at schools is where they're focusing on it the most in terms of enforcement. But do you have a sense from the city? Like if they go ahead with the 10 meters, are we going to see cigarette cops standing on the corners?
0: I don't know how the enforcement will occur in light of what just happened August 5th at the Planning and Development Committee in terms of downtown bid looking at their benches and how to manage the behaviors associated with that. But if we look at the report from page 2 that was presented to council, they're getting 1 to 3 complaints annually with 15 to 25 tickets issued typically around high schools.
1: Right.
0: Which, if I'm looking at it again through the lens of the business owner, I'm trying to attract people to an area in Riversdale to come down to a wildly successful restaurant scene. We've got some chef-driven restaurants that are hitting the national scope as recently as yesterday. I just got an email about that. How do I attract people that of all stripes, colors, and vices, if you will, how can I accommodate them because they bring an economy with them as well? And how is that attractive for them to come in and associate with people in a social environment? So on one hand, if you're going to buy a pair of jeans, probably not going to be going out for a smoke while you're shopping. But if you're over the course of an evening going for supper, appetizers, drinks, or just a social with a bunch of friends, someone or maybe two of you might want to step outside, have a smoke break, and come back in and carry on. How do you do that and accommodate that in a meaningful way for some dignity of sorts for people that do need that? I don't personally smoke, but I can understand as a business owner, and many have told me now that, you know, does this bylaw, two of them have mentioned to me, does this include fentanyl?
1: Well, I think that's a fair ask. I think that's a fair ask, Randy, because Randy Shabilo is my guest, executive director with the Riversdale Business Improvement District. I've even seen just on the text line this morning, the number of people that have said, you know, if our city was clean and void of any issues and we were running a tight ship and we had no problems and whatever, you know, then these conversations are important to have. But until we're at that point, and I feel like you and the team at Riversdale can talk about this as well as anybody, you know, people loitering, people causing problems, people shooting up or doing smoking drugs, however they're consuming drugs. This is an issue that I know you feel isn't being dealt with aggressive enough.
0: And to that point, bylaw 2954, of which there were 27 items, the previous city council had removed 20 of the 27 that would have effectively dealt with the loitering and the, both from the business standpoint. So I, as a business owner, could not put out my sandwich boards or tables and chairs and block traffic, nor could the general public block access to my store and on the sidewalk and so on. But if we look at the warming shelter on Avenue C, the chaos that's ensued there without any true enforcement of keeping the sidewalk clear, where I have a business owner wanting to set up a table and chairs, needs a permit, has to set certain guidelines and pay fees. And we've heard from the disability community that anyone who's blind may have trouble navigating around the table and chairs. Well, no one's said anything specifically about someone's shopping cart and sleeping bags that are spilled all over the sidewalk either. So that needs to be addressed equally. And to that end, the bid had put in place, the community support officers in 2011, to turn this around and say from the business community, that I might add, we took $550,000 for streetscaping, from the streetscape reserve and put it directly into to kickstart this program.
1: Right.
0: So we're deficient now in our maintenance that's happening on the street. But it was an eye to strengthening the panhandling bylaw at that time, and we did all of that. Inspector Ballard was at the helm at the time. What we saw was that we were still giving tickets to the same people. So we followed Calgary and Winnipeg's lead, and we came up with our hybrid program to say, what do you need? You know, Evan, this is the third time we're coming to you today in front of this doorway to the business. You can't stay here. Well, I lost my job and I, you know, I'm addicted or I have alcoholic problems and my wife left me and I have no place to live. So let's deal with those. Now, if you take that advice and that help and assistance, that's what the business community wanted. But if you refuse the offer, you still can't sleep in front of this doorway.
1: Right. Doesn't and change. Just, that doesn't give change you the right. That. Yeah.
0: So now here's your ticket. So to those that say, well, you can't get, you know, a poor person to pay a ticket, they can work those off with fine options. Sure. So there is a way to repay that debt to society.
1: And you are giving them an alternative.
0: At the end of the day, you cannot do what you're doing because of the disruption to the majority of the people who are seeking free passage on that sidewalk.
1: Randy Shabilo, Executive Director, Riversdale Business Improvement District.
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7: It's 1 o'clock. I'm Jeff Smith. The daily challenge of homelessness. Rescue from a metal grate in a Saskatoon dog park. And learning more about how young people are affected by IBD. In Regina, partly sunny and 22, Saskatoon, partly sunny and 17. When homelessness becomes visible, the instinct can be to move it out of sight. But for Peter Gilmer, who is with the Regina Anti-Poverty Ministry, he says that just makes things worse.
8: I don't think the answer is removing benches or taking measures that just push unhoused populations out of view.
7: Gilmer says this can put people into dangerous situations. Instead, he tells the Evan Bray Show, the focus needs to be on getting people into stable housing with the supports they need to stay there. A rope system was used to rescue a man who got stuck in a grating in Saskatoon last night. The Saskatoon Fire Department says it was called just before 8 to the Silverwood Dog Park in the northeast. A male patient had become stuck in a grate on a large drain pipe, and police confirm it was an adult. Two rescue units came out, set up ropes, and cut through the grate to free the patient, who was then lifted up and out. He was then turned over to Medevie Ambulance for treatment. Fire has destroyed a hog barn near Star City in the province's northeast. Melfort Fire and Rescue says it responded yesterday afternoon around 3 and found one of two barns fully engulfed. But crews were able to save the other barn by attacking the portion that connected the two. They were also helped by members of the Star City colony who hauled water. A Saskatchewan mother living with Crohn's disease is helping her young son navigate his own inflammatory bowel disease diagnosis. For Crystal Diedrichs, Saskatchewan's first pediatric IBD day is personal and emotional. Her son Dallas was diagnosed with IBD shortly after turning 2.
9: I never had the symptoms that he had to the extent that he had, and it was very emotional. And my own anxiety from my own health and now with his is a lot.
7: Program lead Dr. Fatima Hussein says the diagnosis affects more than just the patient.
11: So we don't treat the disease only. We treat the healthy development of the child and also the family.
7: Today's gathering at Wanuskewin Heritage Park is meant to give Saskatchewan families a chance to learn from and support one another. An Iowa senator says new U.S. tariffs on some Canadian goods should be a wake-up call for America's northern neighbor. Chuck Grassley believes the levies are being used by President Donald Trump, quote, as a lever to force Ottawa to make some changes to its trade policy. Grassley said there's nothing wrong with Canada and the U.S. having tough negotiations, but he added in an interview that the discussions can't be allowed to undermine the trilateral trade agreement known as CUSMA. The Saskatchewan Roughriders are heading into Steeltown, trying for a win in some hostile territory. Green Zone Rider reporter Britton Gray has more.
27: Their fans are great. They
10: for their home team, I guess I should say, because they're one of the more rude fan bases.
12: Trevor Harris knows to prepare to hear it from the Ticats fans this weekend. He's been on the receiving end of it for a few different teams, but he says it's not a bad thing.
10: Part of the fun. I'm not saying rude isn't, you know, that way they're more, you know, they get after the players and they make it fun and they make it feel like a hostile environment.
12: Harris will look to follow up a 400-yard performance from his last outing. At Mosaic Stadium, I'm Britton Gray.
7: And we'll set the game up for you with the Green Zone pregame show coming up at 3 o'clock. The latest local news is as close as your phone. 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It's 104. One other game in the CFL today. Toronto is in Edmonton in a battle of second-place teams. That game is just getting underway. If you missed it last night, Winnipeg dumped Ottawa 33-21. That means the Red Blacks have now lost 15 straight regular season games. The Saskatoon Berries are set to begin their first-ever WCBL Finals tonight at Sylvan Lake in Alberta. After falling short with a record-breaking team last year, outfielder Nathan Houston says the Berries fans deserve a championship.
13: Last year we were expected to go to the final and run away with it and run away with the postseason kind of, and I think we kind of fell under some pressure and couldn't get it done, so we definitely owe it to the fans to go out there and win it.
7: The Berries are hosting a free watch party at Karen's Field tonight, with Game 1 set to get underway at 7 o'clock. In the majors, the Blue Jays are looking to continue their winning ways. They've won six of their last eight, including a 3-1 victory over the Yankees, and now they're within one game of a wild card berth. So that series continues this afternoon. It's 105. Weekend weather for Regina and southern Saskatchewan today, mainly sunny, a high of 22, tonight a few clouds with a low of 8. Partly sunny tomorrow, there is a 30% chance of showers or thunderstorms, and a high of 25. Monday, sunshine and 22. In Saskatoon and central Saskatchewan, today mainly sunny with a high of 21. Tonight, clear and a low of 10. Partly sunny tomorrow, there's a 30% chance of showers or thunderstorms in the afternoon, and a high of 24. And then on Monday, cloudy with a high of just 19. Taking a look across Saskatchewan, the Battle Fords is 17, Prince Albert 19, Swift Current Weyburn 20. Estevan and Yorkton, 19. Moose Jaw, 22. In Regina, it's partly sunny with a north wind gusting to 41 and 20 degrees. In Saskatoon, partly sunny, northwest wind at 10 and at 17. It's 106. I'm Jeff Smith.
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14: Hi there, and welcome to the best of the Vashi Capello Show. I hope you've had a wonderful week. I'm very happy to be with you today. Let me tell you what we have on tap over the next hour. We're going to start off going one-on-one with Jean Simard, who is the CEO of the Aluminum Association of Canada, also a member of the Prime Minister's Advisory Council. Mr. Simard has written an op-ed in the Globe and Mail basically saying we got to stand our ground in trade negotiations, which are happening as we speak, because, of course, that August 19th deadline for brand new tariffs under Section 338 from Donald Trump is looming large. Mr. Simard again says we got to stand our ground, be tough. Don't concede a whole bunch of stuff in order to get tariffs reduced. And that is very much the possibility, right? That there might be concessions in order for tariff reductions, but they're not going to be fully eliminated. So we're going to talk to Jean Simard, the CEO of the Aluminum Association of Canada, about that. Then we're going to speak with Joel Patton, who is a resident of Summerlin, BC, one of the places that was evacuated a whole week ago. Very quickly following a massive wildfire that has, you know, just taken on great meaning to a lot of people in British Columbia, a province that remains under a state of emergency. 20,000 people forced to evacuate, another 10,000 on heightened evacuation alert. So we're going to talk to Joel about his experience alongside his two daughters and his wife. Then we'll speak to Roger Hilton about Germany and its response to the fact that an explosive drone was found at a NATO hub airport, and U.S. intelligence believes that drone to be put there by the Russians. What does that say about what Russia is preparing to do or willing to do when it comes to Europe and perhaps beyond, for example, Canada and the Arctic? Roger Hilton, a geopolitical expert, will join us to talk about that. And we'll wrap things up with Dr. Céline Bouchard, the head of the Canadian Menopause Society. There's a brand new drug, first of its kind, that could end hot flashes for women. She'll be here to talk about that.
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14: The federal minister who is in charge of the Canada-U.S. trade relationship, Dominic LeBlanc, is in Washington, as our reporter on the ground, Michael Couture, was telling us just a few moments ago. His meeting with his counterpart, USTR, U.S. Trade Representative Jameson Greer, is scheduled for just under an hour from now at 1:30 Eastern. That, too, is happening in Washington. It's all geared toward this deadline, this August 19th tariff deadline that the president is threatening, by which the president is threatening to impose additional tariffs in sort of a different way than he's done before through a different act in the United States, but largely with the same consequence, additional costs for American consumers and prohibitive for Canadian exporters. And those tariffs would apply to a wide range, everything from, you know, Canadian whiskey to hockey sticks, a wide range of goods, should they materialize. My next guest wrote a really interesting op-ed that I urge everyone to read in the Globe and Mail, essentially arguing that Canadians and the negotiating teams behind them can't lose our nerve as we gear toward that deadline and perhaps other ones in the future with respect to this trade relationship and economic relationship. Jean Simard is president and CEO of the Aluminium Association of Canada and a member of the Prime Minister's Advisory Council on Canada-U.S. Economic Relations, and is with us live right now. Mr. Simard, pleasure to welcome you to the program. Thank you very much for making the time.
15: Thanks for inviting me, Vashi.
14: So the headline used a part of the op-ed that really jumped out at me initially, which is you arguing essentially we cannot lose our nerve. Why do you think that's the case, and what do you mean by that?
15: Well, I think that Canada comes into this week of very intense negotiation in very good shape. When you look at the recent numbers on job creation in Canada versus job creation in the U.S., we're about 100,000 jobs ahead of the U.S. The economy is restructuring, has been doing that for about a year now, and we're starting to see results. Foreign investment is very active, very high in Canada. So we're going our way in a planned and structured fashion, and we're coming to the table with strong cards in energy, in aluminium, excuse me, critical minerals. So we have a lot going for us. This is a process, and the way it's unfolding is not surprising. The U.S. attitude to negotiations has been always putting pressure to get as much as possible before getting to the table so that you have a weak opponent in front of you. So we have to be very patient. We have to keep our powder dry, as they say. And we don't know if it's going to be a positive outcome or not, but we have to be ready in any case.
14: And you outlined some of the different cases that could materialize. I thought you employed a great example in the 2018 negotiations that I think, you know, I remember covering it, but it's not necessarily, it feels like such a different time. It's not necessarily top of mind for Canadians, but there was a point at which the Canadian government also sort of readied a series of counter tariffs that were very specifically aimed at certain parts, certain exports that really depended on Canada as a market, and was very judicious about the way in which those would or wouldn't materialize. When you think back to that negotiation, what do you think the lessons out of it for this period of time are for us?
15: Yeah, I think we have to be careful. This time is very different from the last time, albeit the key player is still the same. The pattern is still the same. And yes, we are in a different dynamic in terms of the way this administration has been moving, with a lot of power and a far more aggressive attitude. But at the same time, they're a bit scattered all over the place. And Canada has to remain focused. And one of the key elements in remaining focused is to be able to use retaliation measures that are surgical, targeted at soft spots, factoring in the notion that we're getting closer to the midterm. The economy is hurting in the U.S. I mentioned the jobs. We created, I think it's 75,000 jobs in July, and the U.S. lost 23,000 jobs for the same period. So it's hurting. It's painful. Manufacturing sector is hurting in the U.S., and it's all about affordability. So we're coming in, and we can certainly target some measures, tariffed or non-tariff, that will send a very strong signal to the U.S. that Canada can stand its ground. It's important that the red line is very clear to the U.S., and that we remain united in Canada amongst provinces and within the population behind our representatives.
14: Are you worried about that unity at all? You pointed to some public opinion polling, which is makes it very apparent the bulk of Canadians are united. Most of the premiers on most points are, but there are some points of inflection there, though they're not incredible. They're not too pronounced at the moment. Are you worried at all about any of that in the future?
15: Well, I think the real test is ahead of us. If this 50% tariff across regions of Canada, and more so on provinces that are already impacted by the Section 232 tariffs on steel, lumber, aluminium, and the tariffs on auto, if they're still impacted, it's going to be a real test for premiers in those provinces and for industries and for the capacity of government to accompany the sectors that are impacted to make sure that they can stay the ground with the rest of the country. So there is a preoccupation. We should be preoccupied, but we have to stay calm and we have to keep working together to preserve the jobs, preserve the communities, preserves the unionized jobs and other jobs and small and medium businesses that need to be kept in rank over the coming weeks and months. And I think Canada has proven in the past and even very recently that we're able to do this.
14: And just finally, you had mentioned on a couple of occasions, both in the op-ed and today, sort of the objective economic data in the United States that is clearly not great news for the president, and you've got the midterms coming up from a political perspective. Do you believe that in the aggregate, all of that will have an impact on the U.S. negotiating position? And I ask only because, you know, conventionally we would say, of course, it makes sense. It's logical that it would. Trump is so difficult to figure out that way. Often he like does things that seem so counterintuitive or illogical. Do you think, though, in the aggregate, those factors that you mentioned will have an impact on Trump's negotiating position?
15: I think that it's a very good question. And I think that it's, yes, those factors will have an impact, but more so with the time factor. As we go through time, the impact gets bigger in the U.S. And the resilience of the U.S. population, the U.S. economy, the U.S. actors, you know, most of the industry in the U.S., across the U.S., doesn't want these tariffs on Canada. And about close to 100% of industries, at least those that voice their position during the CUSMA, the USMCA consultation, say the deal with Canada is the best deal that we have, and we want to keep doing business with them. So these people are going to be more and more voiceful in the weeks and months to come. If this stretches through time, so I think time is on our side, and it plays against the U.S. administration because there's a deterioration of the economy.
14: I'll leave it on that note. Mr. Simard, thank you so much for your analysis this afternoon. Appreciate it.
15: Thanks for having me over.
14: Thank you. Jean Simard is president and CEO of the Aluminum Association of Canada.
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16: 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I love every minute of it.
2: Nye, Belton, Davis, and you. The Green Zone Game Day. 980 CJME. 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
14: We want to turn back to our top story, the wildfires burning in the province of British Columbia, and in particular, the Bald Range Fire, which started Friday night with effectively no notice and came to encapsulate a huge swath of British Columbia and force more than 20,000 people from their homes. One of those individuals, Joel Patton, is live on the line with us right now. Hi, Joel. Good to have you here. Thank you so much for making the time.
19: Oh, thank you. Thank you for having me.
14: I'm so sorry for what you and your family are enduring. I can only imagine the stress of it. So I, in particular, appreciate you carving out some time to have a discussion with us for Canadians, who are listening. I know it's not easy. How are you doing? I'll just start off by asking.
19: The best that you can do, long story short is reality sets in day by day. And as a young family with a 5-year-old girl and a 3-year-old girl, and, you know, it's difficult to, bring normalcy to such a situation. And, you know, all we're trying to do is put our feet down to the ground and, look forward and help people that are worse off than us, even though we're, quite unfortunate as well.
14: What was Friday like?
19: Friday was actually one of the best days I've had in a long time until about 5:25. To be fully frank with you, I got a text at 5:25 from a neighbor saying there was a fire. And again, talk about complacency. We're so used to fires in the Okanagan. Hey, we need to watch it. Tried to call my wife. She didn't answer. I actually called my dad, who's one of the counselors at Summerland, actually, one of our elected officials. He sold his house and he was living with me, in my trailer there. And I called him. I said, hey, watch the fire. And by 5:57, I looked up at the plume heading home and I said, oh no, this is not good. And I flew back to behind Summerland to our community, which is the ground zero, which is area F of the RDOS, Falder Meadow Valley. And I got home at 6:07. The fire didn't crest the ridge down into Falder at that time. Got home. My wife is packing. I'm so proud of her. She stays so calm. My daughter, Chloe, who's 5, she had like 3 backpacks. She's like crying. And, I said, hey, honey, dad's not scared. You're not scared. We're just going to go to grandma's. There's nothing to worry about. My daughter, at 3, she didn't really understand. But, we were able to get them in the car. But we did it really slowly, like 15, 20 minutes, just to make sure. We got them in the car, and as soon as my wife left, I looked up and I said to my dad and mom, I said, we need to get out of here now. My dad went and grabbed his cargo trailer with all of his possessions in it. I was able to get my mom with her, with their dog Wolfie. I was able to get her and my dad out to safety to get the trailer out, but get my mom out. And from there, I just went in to grab the truck, grab the trailer. Explosions are happening. You know, cars are racing down the road. We had guys in quads, side-by-sides, trucks, trailers, heavy equipment. It was a war zone. And then RCMP, search and rescue, people driving on my driveway screaming at us. And there's just so much going on. And, you know, I'll be honest, you know, the RCMP and the first responders are doing their job. But at the point, I'm just like, guys, I can see the fire that we're going. And as time kept ticking by, the noise of the low rumbles getting bigger. And it was just out of this world. And then by the time, you know, we had to go,

0: And, you know, there's nothing you could do. No one, you know, it came so fast. It was 40 minutes. It traveled 8 kilometers. Mm-hmm. When I got home at 6:07, and it was at our neighbor's property at 6:47, and by 7:05, the flames were licking, you know, the back door of my property, and it was just out of
1: surreal. It sounds surreal.
0: It was. That is a perfect word for it.
1: And where did you go?
0: Well, so what we did is from there, we took the trailer out. My wife went straight to her mom and dad's in Penticton. My mom and my dad, we had, you know, my truck and trailer, travel trailer. My dad had his stuff and his cargo trailer full of their life's possessions. And my mom, and basically what we did is we knew that we had to dump the trailer, get water, went to the sand, and then we went to the evac center in Summerland at the arena. And all of a sudden we get there and they're saying, oh, we're closing it down. We're now moving to Penticton. And then there's, you know, some chaos. And, you know, me and my dad were just, you know, people were coming out. We're like, hey, 550 Eckerd, like, need to go to Penticton. Then that's where we went after, and me and my dad stayed, and we sent my mom off to, you know, my mother-in-law's to make sure, you know, they could just be compressed. We waited till like 11:30 in the evacuation center, and it really wasn't moving, and it wasn't until we found out that, you know, there's people that really need support here, and me and my dad were just able to register as evacuees, do our thing, and, you know, I was able to set up the trailer at Kelly's aunt's for my mom and dad to live in, and, you know, that was about, you know, midnight, 1 a.m. when that happened. I didn't go to sleep that night, and then that's when we found out the next morning at 10 o'clock that we saw a video from, that came to my wife, and our house was gone.
1: I'm so sorry. How, like, was it, did you think that that would be the case given what you witnessed on Friday, or was it a shock still?
0: To be honest, I live on top of a plateau, so we're like, hey, you know, we're not very treed. I just removed 65,000 pounds of duff, which is like the pine needles and, you know, the very, very, you know, flammable ground materials. You know, we mean, you know, you're hoping for the best. But there's always that sense of, you know, it was a wall of fire, and, you know, it was the best case scenario. But then when we saw the video, and it was very short and very brief, but there was nothing there, and it was just, yeah, you know, all that hope just went to, well, at least we now know.
1: How are you? I mean, it's like, I know that there's obviously, you know, some gratefulness that you're alive, that you're okay, but it's still, you know, I have a 5-year-old too. I think of, like, you know, he loves his home. He loves being home. Like, it must be a monumental loss for you as well.
0: Oh, it's absolutely is. And, you know, it's just my big thing is at the end of the day, and as you will aware with our, you know, 5-year-olds and my 3-year-old, they're my world, and so is my wife and everyone in my family. And when we found out about it, it was just like, there's other families that are in the same boat as us. And it was just, you know, we were just so devastated. And just even the thought of telling Chloe, because she's one that really understands what's going on, it was just awful. And that was probably the worst thing, was to tell, you know, Chloe and Blake that, I'm sorry, honeys, but, you know, we said there was a fire that came. Well, the fire did come, and I'm sorry, we've lost our house and, you know, all our possessions.
1: I just have a minute left, unfortunately, but I wanted to get across that you set up something to collect donations, because there's a lot of people in your position. Can you quickly tell us about it in case there are people listening who want to help out?
0: Absolutely. We're unfortunate, but again, as local business owners and someone that just wants to help people, we set up, as soon as we found out our house, by 12 o'clock on Sunday afternoon, we are accepting donations, and we are basically accepting any and all donations to get to our local community, people that lost everything just like us. And we've now set up drop-off locations in Edmonton at North KGM, Kelowna at Lux Homes, and a Soyuz at Remax, and of course at Patton Heating and Air. And we're basically making sure that anyone who has lost everything, like me and Kelly, that we can give them some sense of normality.
1: Well, I appreciate, again, you making the time to talk to us, and for all your efforts. And I'm so sorry for everything that you guys are enduring.

0: Thank you so much, Joel.
1: Thank you for your time.
0: Thanks a lot. Joel Patton evacuated, lost his home in that bouldering wildfire.
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4: It's 1:30. I'm Jeff Smith. It's not just about finding a home, but staying there. That's what Regina anti-poverty activist Peter Gilmer says is one of the biggest challenges in solving homelessness. Gilmer says rent needs to be geared to income, and people who have complex barriers need supportive housing. Saskatoon fire rescue units had to use a rope system and harness and cut through a grate on a large pipe to free a man who had become stuck. It happened last night at the Silverwood Dog Park in the city's northeast. Fire has wiped out a hog barn in the Malfort area. Fire crews from Malfort were helped by members of the Star City colony who hauled water to the fire scene north of Star City, and together they were able to save a second barn. A severe weather specialist says Environment Canada's ability to forecast storms with radar has improved over the years, but Jenny Hagen doesn't expect Canada to close the gap with the U.S. anytime soon. She does say it's better late than never that severe storm alerts can now be targeted to more specific areas. The Riders are looking to improve to 7-2 later today. They head into Hamilton. Kickoff is at 5 o'clock. We'll have the Green Zone pregame show for you starting at 3. It's 1:31. Weekend weather for Regina and southern Saskatchewan today. Partly sunny with a high of 22, down to 8 tonight. Chance of showers or thunderstorms tomorrow and a high of 25. Saskatoon and central Saskatchewan, mainly sunny and 21 today. Tonight a low of 10, and tomorrow there's a chance of afternoon showers or thunderstorms, high 24. In Saskatoon, partly sunny, north wind at 13 and 19 degrees. In Regina, partly sunny, northwest wind at 30 and 22. It's 1:31. I'm Jeff Smith.
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9: Wanted to turn our attention to some of the bigger stories happening around the world. In one of them, one of the headlines that grabbed our attention this week, and that of my next guest, is that U.S. intelligence believe Russia was behind an explosive drone found at an airport, which is a NATO and German military logistics hub. Roger Hilton is a defense fellow with GlobeSec, an international think tank based in Central Europe, and a good friend of our program. He's back to talk about this. Hi, Roger.
13: Good afternoon, Vashi. Hello, Canada.
9: It's great to have you back on the program. Thanks very much for making the time. There's a lot going on here. What can you tell us about what we know happened?
13: Well, I mean, the first thing, Vashi, is you started off about the sensational headline, but for anybody who's been following this response right now, this is really not a surprise. For a considerate amount of time, the Russians have been playing with fire in Central Europe and Eastern Europe, and quite frankly, Europe in general, with all of these hybrid attacks, where the response of Europe and NATO has been somewhat limited. So it only makes sense that they were pushing it as much as they can. And this is just an example of them sharpening their escalation as, you know, things grind to a halt in Ukraine, and Europe actually sort of picking up on the ghost fleets and whatnot. So just to get this overall picture, right, this is the normal escalation ladder that I think everybody who had been following it had seen.
9: So what do you make of the response from Europe, and in particular Germany so far? I believe today the government in Germany approved draft legislation that plans to give its intelligence services broader powers for things like disabling sabotage and hacking attempts. It sounds like they are, you know, attempting to respond. Is it too little too late, or do you anticipate it will have an effect?
13: I think there's two ways to look at it. I mean, one is paralysis. And my biggest issue with how things have been going is that the lights have been lighting up here, Vashi, about all of the attacks going on. And a huge amount of the governments and the populations, apart from, let's say, the Baltics or the Poles, they don't really want to fully accept what's going on. So there's a paralysis about the decision making. At the same time, legislation in some countries have changed, for instance, about, you know, civilian and military cooperation, who can shoot down a drone or not. This is very much a learning process of how it goes. This is just one example of over 250 as it goes. But as I said, there's a lot going forward. And I think the German response is still in flux about where it is. And them sort of loosening the change on the Foreign Intelligence Agency, that's a very small component of what needs to be done in terms of interoperability, readiness, and working with EU and NATO partners to mitigate this threat. Because it's unrealistic to get rid of it completely, given, you know, it being a main part of the Russian playbook.
9: So let me actually turn back to something you said about the Russian playbook. Like, how does this relate to what's happening in Ukraine? And what does it tell us about Russia's positioning in Ukraine right now?
13: Well, one, the way things are going on the front line now, the Ukraine's ability and their just unbelievable innovation in drones and strategy, they have expanded this kill box, Vashi, where the CIA estimates that every recruit, new Russian recruit who comes to the front line lasts between 20 and 30 minutes. And the problem facing the Russians now is that the Ukrainians are killing more people than the Russians can fill. The economy, while not on the brink of collapse, is really under the most intense pressure it's been under. So massive bonuses to attract people from the provincial towns of Russia is really dried up. So on the battlefield, Russia's stuck. They're not necessarily losing ground, but they're by no means moving forward. And the combination of the death toll, the economy is really having its impact on Putin. Then they have to look at it laterally, the way the Ukrainians have, about expanding out the war zone and imposing costs on those supporting Ukraine. So as I said, I mean, this has been going on for two and a half years already, Vashi, in terms of the attacks. They've been shutting down power stations at airlines, causing disruptions at train stations. So it's low cost, low deniability, and they can hire out third parties, mafia, biker gangs to do it. So all in all, it's actually quite an effective strategy, and it's very hard to pin down how you want to respond to it, both on a bilateral level and then on a NATO and EU level as well.
9: So would you anticipate that this kind of become amplified, like this keep going, and what other targets are there, like country-wise?
13: Well, I mean, as I said, they struck a logistics headquarters, right, which was super important. So the Russians have a roster of targets of targets that they can engage with moving forward. I don't expect this to slow down. Maybe they pause it a little bit to see what the response is and whatnot. But again, the EU will have a summit about this. Maybe Germany will call Article 4. There will be consultations about how to move forward. But what I really also want to stress with you, Vashi, is that this is an unbelievably important learning lesson and moment for Canada. Canada just extended its mission in Latvia until 2031. They're also a massive supporter of Ukraine. They have infrastructure in the Arctic. So Canada should be on the front row of lessons learned, getting engaged, and how they can also replicate the defense back home. Because the way that they've been sending packages in logistics hubs or on cargo planes, Canada is not immune to this, Vashi. And I don't want to be so alarmist on the program right now, but at some point this will come home to us, in the way that Canada has supported Ukraine with refugees, financial aid, and military aid.
9: Well, let's talk a little bit more about that, because I think you raise a good point, in particular where the Arctic is concerned, right? We're covering all these announcements right now around defense and strengthening security in the North. We know that is a stated priority of the government. I think Canadians have been made much more aware of the adversaries that we have and their activity in the North, obviously Russia right at the front of that. Where are you watching when it comes to the Arctic? What do you think the priorities as far as our national security up there should be?
13: Well, again, Vashi, we really have to walk and have gum at the same time. So it's not just the Arctic, it's the Atlantic and it's the Pacific. What really strikes me, maybe not from the drone or from the infrastructure standpoint, is the foreign interference threat of wedging differences between communities in Canada. You know, whether it's the Rangers or the Indigenous or the natives who are working up in the Arctic, right there. I apologize for my language on that. They are the key people who are the defense of this, and they need to be told and communicated in a very public and positive outreach that you are part of Canada and you are part of a solution. So for instance, China getting a foothold in there and, you know, one of these stories about, you know, running internet and providing support for these people when there's no clean water, there's no access to internet. Those are all things that CSIS, the RCMP, we need to keep a very close tight on as well. When it comes to the actual situational awareness, it is one of the most rugged and brutal and unforgiving territories as well. So while the Russians might have this advantage on icebreakers moving forward, in terms of sensors and how we're going to sort of map it out, AI and drones are really going to make a huge difference for it. But as I said, this is not clean and simple either for the Russians about how they do it. But manpower, constant exercising presence up there, it's really a 360 degree approach that Canada, its allies, only to take to guard national sovereignty and to protect our strategic interests.
9: Do you think, from a strategic perspective, if I could build off that point, like we are clearly, the government is clearly moving, you know, even from a defense and security perspective, to be more aligned with Europe. Does that increase risk that we face vis-a-vis Russia?
13: I mean, indirectly, absolutely. But Vashi, as we said, I mean, as you've seen what happened with the Trump administration and Greenland and his, you know, his rhetoric about annexing Canada and making it a 51st state, unfortunately, we have to get involved in this. So while it might come down to that area, it's a very good investment strategically and from a trade perspective, ideologically, democracy, that we are aligning with Europe. I'm not of the position that we should be putting all of our eggs in one basket, but I think in this time, it calls for deeper cooperation. And it's great to see the PM also making tours with South Korea and Japan, Australia and New Zealand to really tighten the existing relationships we can. But given the threats that are out there and this predatorial great power rivalry, it's really just not enough for Canada to align itself with Europe, unfortunately, in my opinion.
9: Okay, I got to leave it on that note. I'm out of time. Thanks so much for the conversation, Roger. I appreciate it.
13: All the best back home and elbows up, Canada.
9: For some, not for everyone. Thanks, Roger. Roger Hilton is a defense fellow with GlobeSec, an international think tank based in Central Europe, talking with us there about some of the latest actions of Russia. U.S. intelligence believes that Russia was behind an explosive drone found at Leipzig airport, and lots of consequences to that in Europe, but a warning for Canada as well, according to my guest, Roger Hilton.
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20: The Explainer.
9: Now, not just everything menopause, but actually treating it. And more specifically, some news this week from a company called Abcellera that said Monday its experimental menopause treatment significantly reduced the frequency and severity of hot flashes in a mid-stage trial, which had a big impact on shares for the company, but also potentially a big impact on women who suffer from hot flashes and other symptoms associated with menopause. Here to help explain what this is all about is Dr. Céline Bouchard, president of the Canadian Menopause Society and a practicing OBGYN based in Quebec City. Hello, doctor. Good to have you on the program. Thank you so much for making the time.
20: Thank you so much for having me.
9: Before I get into the treatment or the drug development, I thought I would ask for the benefit of our listeners about hot flashes in general, sort of like if you could explain what they are and how they relate to menopause.
20: For sure. You know, hot flashes is a production of a body heat, to sudden body heat and sweating. It's almost, and with the night sweat also, you know, it's sudden and it's related to the decrease of estradiol, the estrogen level in our blood. And we respond for that by a bad control of the body control temperature center. So we have the feeling that we are at 40 degrees outside, but even if you are at 20 degrees, so the your body will react like you are at 40 degrees. You will have a warming of your skin and the sweating and the discomfort with that, with palpitation and, you know, the anxiety related to that. And in the night, you know, they will go to awake you, and it's difficult to recuperate with that when you work for that. And in the morning, you have a bad sleep.
9: For
20: sure. So it's the topo of hot flashes.
9: How common is it for women who are hi? Yes. How common is it for women, doctor, who are in menopause to experience hot flashes? Like, how common of a symptom of menopause is it?
20: 80% will feel that. 80% will feel hot flashes, and it will stay for, they said, around 7 years. So it's a long time, to have anxiety, to have a sleep disorder, and to feel, you know, shame in front of people when you work, you know, become red and sweat. It's very uncomfortable in front of people.
9: Yeah.
20: So it's very difficult for women. It's a very difficult time.
9: So tell me a little bit about what this treatment that is in the mid-stage trial, how it would address that.
20: First of all, it's a phase two, so it's the beginning of the investigation. We not have this product on the market yet. We need to have a phase three with more patients on the phase to be sure that it's safe. But up to now, it's very safe. It's 92 patients were put on the placebo or the product. It's an injection, subcutaneously injection in the belly. Like Ozempic, it's once a month, so it stops hot flashes very well. You know, we're very effective, 83% of a relief after 1 month, and it stays for 1 month. So it's a very new therapeutic. It's an antibody, monoclonal antibody, leaking in your hypothalamus, you know, in the center of who produced the hot flashes. So it's up to now, it's safe and effective. So it's a good news for women, and it's 1 month injection, 1 month in the belly. It's simple for us because people are, you know, very aware of Ozempic. They use that and they know about that. We are very happy to have a new product on the market, but maybe in 3 to 4 years.
9: Okay, that's what I was going to ask. It'll take another 3 to 4 years for it to go through the rest of the phases?
20: Yeah. For having a phase three is having more patients, maybe 400 patients on placebo and the drug to be sure that it's safe.
9: And if I could ask, just sort of in the interim, is there any, are there other treatments for hot flashes available, or would this be among the first?
20: No, you know, we have hormone. We suggest OB-GYN suggests hormone. It's very good for women. It's good for prevention of osteoporosis. It's removed the hot flashes very well, and it's good for the genitourinary symptom of menopause, like dryness. vaginal dryness, and it's good for, you know, anxiety and mood distraction. So you have hormone, and we have the patient who are not able to take hormone because they don't want to take hormone, or they can't take hormone because of breast cancer, endometrial cancer, you know, hormone-dependent cancer. So they don't have any good choice of therapy. We have to use antidepressant for them, and you know, with antidepressant, you gain weight, you lose your libido, so it's not the good treatment. It's not as effective as the new therapy described by Abcellera.
9: And can I ask more broadly, like, you know, for a number of years, it certainly didn't feel like there was a ton of effort going into, or money, I should say, going into researching treatments for menopause. I know some of the guidelines, for example, in Canada even were not updated for decades. Do you sense any kind of shift there? Like, is there more money and priority being placed on trying to address what so many women go through and the difficulties that they face through menopause, or do you still think that it's, you know, falling behind other areas?
20: We are falling behind other area for sure for treatment of men. You know, we have a lot of public research from disparities among men and women, and not many companies are interested in women's health, you know. We have a lot of disparity in that, and I'm very happy to have some companies thinking about women's health and invest in women's health. We have a lot of disparity, and we miss research, even though that, you know, the medical society preaching women's health and preaching hormone therapy, preaching to treat hormone symptoms. You know, we are a bit alone with new product.
9: Mm-hmm. Well, thank you very much for taking the time, doctor, to speak with us about that.
20: It was a pleasure for me.
9: Thank you. Thanks very much. That's Dr. Céline Bouchard, the president of the Canadian Menopause Society and a practicing OBGYN based in Quebec City, here to talk about this development, this company that's developed a new experimental menopause treatment. It's in the early stages, as the doctor mentioned, of trial, but will be expanded now to other stages and could be available in the next 3 to 4 years should those stages prove successful. Part of the reason I did want to talk about this, though, was for that last part of the discussion we had, that they're so relative to diseases that let's say men suffer primarily for, there's so little money and research going into how to treat this. Like, women have essentially been told to suffer for a long time and just endure the impact of this thing that we all go through, even though it is like so detrimental to your life and so debilitating that, as the doctor pointed out, she ends up prescribing antidepressants to women to just deal with it. So we'll see where this goes, but I thought it was an important conversation to have.
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6: It's 2 o'clock. I'm Jacob Bamhauer. The countdown is on for kickoff as the green and white take on the Hamilton Tiger Cats in 3 hours. Two shootings in the United States have sent 8 people to the hospital.
7: All right, we got the gun. We got the gun.
6: And even having a job might not be enough to keep a roof over your head. In Regina, partly sunny and it's 22. In Saskatoon, partly sunny and it's 19. The Riders and Tiger Cats are getting ready to settle things on the field. Saskatchewan is trying to hold on to this top spot in the CFL's West Division, while Hamilton is looking to keep the season from slipping away. The Riders will also face a quarterback they haven't seen much of. Green Zone Rider reporter Britton Gray has more.
24: Harrison Frost will start his second straight game for the Tiger Cats. While Frost brings some UFL starting experience, he doesn't have a lot of CFL reps. But head coach Corey Mace says they have to focus on what he's done under Ticats head coach Scott Milanovich.
25: He's been entrusted with the job and the ball in his hands each play from a coach who obviously has had tremendous success in this league and has worked with some really good quarterbacks.
24: The Riders have won their last 5 games against Hamilton. At Mosaic Stadium, I'm Britton Gray.
6: Having a job is no longer enough to guarantee someone can afford a home in Regina. Peter Gilmer with the Regina Anti-Poverty Ministry says the city's homelessness crisis goes far beyond people living on the streets.
26: We certainly know of working poor folks who are couch surfing, but I also know there's folks that are sleeping outside and traveling every day to work.
6: Gilmer says someone receiving income support has only $675 a month available for shelter. And that's less than half of Regina's average rent of about $1,400. He says that gap is also leaving more working people struggling to keep a roof over their heads. Students at Virginia State University are no longer under lockdown after 5 people were injured in a shooting outside a residence building. One person was critically injured. Police have not announced any arrests. ABC Olivia Rubin reports from Washington.
27: This shooting unfolded around 1:30 in the morning, specifically officials saying that it occurred near the sort of quad area and that when they responded, they found those 5 individuals shot outside of the residence halls. In terms of the conditions of those individuals, they say that 4 sustained non-life-threatening injuries. One of those individuals is in critical condition.
6: And 3 others are recovering after police say a gunman opened fire on passing vehicles in Houston. Investigators say responding officers shot the suspect after he refused their commands. The suspect was taken to hospital, but police have not released his condition. The 3 victims are now in stable condition. The clock is ticking, but Canada and the United States still don't appear close on a trade deal. Sweeping new American tariffs on Canadian goods are set to take effect unless the 2 sides reach an agreement. Iowa Senator Chuck Grassley says the negotiations cannot be used to undermine the Canada-US-Mexico trade agreement. U.S. Trade Representative Jameson Greer calls the talks with Canada constructive, but has not suggested a deal is close. Firefighters stopped a barn fire near Star City from getting worse. Melfort's Fire and Rescue arrived around 3 yesterday afternoon to find 1 of 2 connected hog barns engulfed in flames. Crews attacked the section joining the buildings and managed to save the second barn. Saskatchewan families whose children live with inflammatory bowel disease are coming together for the province's first pediatric IBD day. The event is being held at Wanuskewin Heritage Park. Dr. Fatima Hussein, who leads the pediatric IBD program at James Patterson Hospital.
1: For the first time, the family, the whole family, is going to be in the same room with their care providers. 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
6: Crystal Diedrichs and her son, Dallas, both live with IBD.
3: Every time we would change his diaper and he pooped, and I was like, I don't want to open this diaper because I don't want to know what I'm going to see. And it was very scary.
6: The invitation-only event includes educational sessions, family stories, and activities for children. 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It's 2:04. Sports from the Green Zone. One other CFL game today has Toronto visiting Edmonton. Both teams enter the game sitting second in the division and trying to keep pace in the playoff race. Last night, Winnipeg beat Ottawa 33-21, handing the Red Blacks their 15th straight regular season loss. The Saskatoon Berries are two wins away from their season's first championship. They opened the Western Canadian Baseball League best of three finals tonight in Sylvan Lake against the West Division champion Goals. After last year's record-breaking team fell short, outfielder Nathan Houston says Berry fans deserve to celebrate a title.
8: Last year we were expected to go to the final and run away with it and run away with the postseason kind of, and I think we kind of fell under some pressure and couldn't get it done, so we definitely owe it to the fans to go out there and win it.
6: Fans can watch at a free viewing party at Cairns Field. First pitch is at 7 tonight. And the Blue Jays are closing in on a playoff spot. Toronto beat the Yankees 3-1 last night for its sixth win in eight games, moving the Jays within one game of a wild card position. The series continues this afternoon. It's 2:05. Your CKYM CGME weekend weather in Regina in southern Saskatchewan today. Sunny, high of 22. Tonight, a few clouds, low of 8. Tomorrow, partly sunny, 30% chance of showers and thunderstorms, high of 25. Monday, sunny and high of 22. In Saskatoon and central Saskatchewan today, mainly sunny, high of 21. Tonight, clear, low of 10. Tomorrow, partly sunny with 30% chance of showers or thunderstorms. In the afternoon, and a high of 24. Monday, cloudy with a high of 19. Across Saskatchewan, the Battlefords are at 18, Prince Albert 19, Swift Current 22, Weyburn 21, Esman 20, Yorkton 19, Moose Jaw 22. In Regina right now, partly sunny, north wind at 27, it's 22 degrees. In Saskatoon, partly sunny, northwest wind at 10, and it's 19 degrees. It's 2:06. I'm Jacob Bamhauer.
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9: Welcome back to the best of the Vashi Capello Show. Very glad to be with you today. We've got an hour of great interviews ahead for you. First up, Derek Nyber, who heads up the Forest Products Association of Canada. We've been fixated on these negotiations going on between Canada and the United States in Washington all week. The objective is to lower, eliminate, reduce, whatever you want to call it, the tariffs that are in place on various sectors. Well, there is perhaps no sector more tariffed at the moment or previously, as Derek calls it, the OG sector when it comes to tariffs, than forest products. So softwood lumber, for example, a whole bunch of different wood products. And they're talked about kind of a lot less when the prospect of a deal is brought up. And we know, for example, that Premier David Eby has no intention of putting American booze back on BC shelves unless there is a significant reduction in those tariffs on forest products. So we'll talk to Derek about the impact of all of that. Then we'll talk to Eric Thompson with the Regional Emergency Operations Center in Penticton, British Columbia, about the wildfire situation there and information for people who have been forced to evacuate their homes. There's more than 20,000 of them in British Columbia who have faced that reality over the last week. Lots of vacuums when it comes, or a big vacuum when it comes to information. People wondering when they're going to be able to find out their home or return. So we'll talk to Eric about that. We'll go one-on-one with Drew Dilkins, the mayor of Windsor, Ontario. The Gordie Howe Bridge. Remember that thing we talked about all the time a few weeks ago? Well, it's open now. How is it working? We've had reports of lineups. We've had reports of tons of people crossing it by foot and by bike. We'll talk a little bit about what the bridge signifies when it comes to the relationship between Canada and the United States. And we'll wrap things up with Dan Riskin, our science and technology expert. We're talking how if you exercise together, your marriage might be happier, and about my favorites, the ancient Greeks, and the fact that they had rings made of meteorites. What does that tell us? Talk to Dan about that.
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9: Just a few moments ago, talking to our own Mike LeCouture live for us in Washington, D.C., a few hours ahead, 3 hours ahead, 4 hours ahead, I should say, of a meeting that's about to take place between the Canadian minister in charge of the negotiations with the United States, Dominic LeBlanc, and his counterpart, USTR Jameson Greer. On the table, we have been able to ascertain from various different reports this week, is the framework of some sort of agreement that would see some kind of reduction in sectoral tariffs that have been very, very punishing, rather, to a number of sectors, and Canada backing off things like counter tariffs and American booze being banned from Canadian shelves. We don't know much more than that. I want to qualify. Bloomberg reporting that Donald Trump has not even been briefed on the framework of this deal quite yet. But if the prospect of a tariff reduction, not elimination, exists, I think it's an interesting conversation to have with sectors that have been subject to these very punishing tariffs. What is sustainable? Is there a level that is still sustainable? And what is a good deal to them? One of the sectors that we perhaps maybe, you know, depending on the politician, hear less about, particularly in central Canada, is definitely the forestry sector. Softwood lumber has been subject to tariffs long before Donald Trump, but even more punishing tariffs since Trump has come into office. To help us understand what the sector is going through and what they would like to see out of negotiations, Derek Nyber is CEO of the Forest Products Association of Canada. He's live on the line right now. Hi, Derek. Good to welcome you to the program. Thank you very much for making the time.
11: Thanks, Vashi.
9: If I could start off before asking about kind of a look ahead, just like if you could describe sort of what the sector is subject to right now, the impact, like what are the tariffs that you face and the impact of them?
11: Yeah, we're the OG on this tariff duty stuff, right? Like we've had many iterations of the softwood lumber dispute, and we've been in a dispute since 2017. And right now our softwood lumber duties alone are at 35%. So that's just on softwood shipments to the U.S. at 35%. Then we had the Section 232 tariffs, which added 10% onto lumber. So that brings lumber to 45 right now. And then we had the kitchen cabinets and wood upholstered furniture getting hit with a 232 at 25%. And then the more recent Section 338 hit our paper categories, our fiberboard, veneer plants. And that's about, $3 to $4 billion of product getting hit with a 50% proposed tariff. So it's a lot of exposure in our sector. And, the other thing, too, is our sector has more employees than steel, aluminum and auto combined, which is often something I think people maybe don't realize.
9: And how dependent, and I imagine it depends on different, it's different for different aspects of the sector, but how dependent is it on the U.S. as a market? Like how exposed to the U.S. is it?
11: Yeah, I think, significantly lumber, it's 90% of our exports go to the United States. And it's not just easy to put a commodity like lumber on a ship and start sending it around the world. Not when you're selling $8 billion worth of lumber to the U.S. every year. And what's really interesting in this, too, is we've seen, on lumber specifically, a real erosion of our sales into the U.S. because of the combined duty and tariff being at 45%. So for the first half of 2026, our exports were down 12%. But the interesting thing about that is, unlike the Trump move to onshore and support American manufacturing, it's not been American manufacturers and lumber producers that have made up that gap. It's mainly Europeans. And that tells us two things, that the U.S. industry does not have the capacity to address their own need. And this is at a lull in the market. So when things really get going in housing in the US, that's going to be a challenge for them. And then there's just the unfairness. You know, the Europeans are facing a 15% tariff on their products while we're facing 45%.
9: So that brings me to a question about what's happening right now. In essentially this idea that what they're negotiating for is a reduction, not elimination, but reduction in tariffs. If the Canadian industry was subject to something similar to the European one, would that have a tangible impact in a positive sense, do you think, for the industry?
11: It wouldn't, because we've got that softwood lumber duty as a starting point at 35. Now the difference between the softwood lumber duties and the tariffs that we're facing is that lumber duty is on a clear continuum based on trade law in the courts. And so the money, and we have $10 billion on deposit from over the last 8-9 years during the softwood lumber dispute. But that money does not belong to Donald Trump, like the tariff dollars. There is a process that softwood lumber dispute will go through. And we are expecting the 35 base tariff to likely go down to 25 this October. But the challenge for us as an industry and what I'm seeing as really creating uncertainty and holding back investment in Canada is that uncertainty around that stroke of the pen risk, the 232s, the 338s, the 301s that could just be slapped on at any moment. It's really, really important for us in this negotiation that risk goes away.
9: So where do you think things are at? Like, what kind of engagement has there been with you, with the sector? And I ask because, and this could be like a bias of Central Canada and reporters in Central Canada, right? But in general, we hear a lot about steel, aluminum, and autos. There isn't as much when the negotiating team is revealing anything, which is very infrequently, but still, there isn't a ton that they're talking about forestry products. So what can you tell us about what you've been able to ascertain?
11: Yeah, and if you're in Pembroke or Elk Lake or Thunder Bay or Dryden, this is top of mind.
9: For
11: so,
9: sure.
11: but you're right. We do kind of get overtaken by the focus on steel and autos. I think, you know, where things are at, I'm reading what you're reading. What I will say is we cannot complain about the level of engagement and customer service we have received from Minister LeBlanc and the negotiators. There's been regular contact back and forth over the last many, many weeks on this. So they know where we stand and how important this is to us. I think we're also pleased to see premiers like Premier Eby in British Columbia, Premier Frechette in Quebec recently talking about getting a deal on forest products and lumber is going to be key to getting booze back on the shelf in those provinces. I think we're all waiting right now. We're reading the same reports you're reading and hearing about what's going on there. And I think it's going to take a couple more days before we see where the truth is lying.
9: And could you talk a little bit for people who are maybe outside of Quebec or BC, where these industries are so significant, New Brunswick, where it's also really significant, who are listening now, about sort of the industry and its significance to the greater Canadian economy?
11: Yeah, it's almost 200,000 full-time jobs, and the spin-off effect of those jobs is another couple hundred thousand jobs. And I think where the politics of forestry, if you will, where it really matters is that those jobs are spread across some 300 communities across the country. So we're pervasive. When Hamilton or Sault Ste. Marie or Oshawa gets hit with a closure, it's thousands of people. And when we get hit with closure, it's a few hundred people, but we've got hundreds of communities depending on the sector. So that's a bit of the difference in terms of the profile. I think the government understands that. I think the response, we're also talking about this being an opportunity to look inward. How are we fixing the regulatory mess of federal and provincial regs tripping over each other, which are also holding back competitiveness? How do we address rail costs and infrastructure challenges where I'm hearing from some mills in northern Alberta that it's costing seven times to get to the port of Vancouver than it does to get across the Pacific Ocean to China. So there's an opportunity here also to control what we can control and get serious about the domestic challenges that our own goals that we've been scoring on ourselves here for years, at the same time as we work through the negotiation with the U.S.
9: I'm going to leave it on that note. I'm out of time. Thanks for your time, Derek. Really appreciate it.
11: Thanks, Ashley.
9: Thank you. Derek Nyberg is CEO of the Forest Products Association of Canada.
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9: Back to our top story this afternoon, which is most certainly the wildfires in British Columbia. That province remains under a state of emergency. More than 20,000 people are under an evacuation order in the Okanagan region. Another 10,000 people have received evacuation alerts, essentially meaning that if they do get that order, they have to be ready to leave at a moment's notice. Eric Thompson is in the Regional Emergency Operations Center in Penticton and live with us on the line right now. Hi, Eric. Thank you so much for making the time.
31: Hey, thank you very much. It's nice to be here.
9: I know it's an incredibly busy time for you, so I certainly do appreciate you carving out a window for us and for our listeners. What, in particular, if I could start with the status of the Bald Range Fire, the big fire that exploded on Friday, what is the latest information you can share with our listeners about the status of that fire?
31: Well, BC Wildfire is the lead agency, so the specifics of the fire would have to come from them. But I have done what many other people have done, is I go to the BC Wildfire website and just check and see what the latest is. And I haven't checked that, but I'm going to check it right now. But what I can tell you is it really is very, very volatile. And as you know, it's a huge fire. And the problem, I think, right now for people is that there's a lot of unknown. You know, because it's such an active wildfire and we have such dry conditions here right now, that it's very difficult to give people an idea until we get updates. We've asked BC Wildfire to join us today at approximately 2, and I'm sure you and your colleagues have been speaking with them as well. Those updates I find are really good because they give you the real-time situational report on where that fire is at.
9: And what is the priority for the Emergency Operations Center right now? Like, what are you guys dealing with?
31: Well, our priority is the priority of people who are on evacuation order and alert, especially order, people who want to go home. And we're very much hearing from those people, as you can imagine. They want to know what's going on, when they can get home. So you probably know we have this live stream going on, but we're also using the regular channels, which is, you know, our website. And the bottom line is people just want to know when they can go home. And I won't get into the details because it'll take a while, but basically for the safety of anyone to get in there, there's so many factors. One of them is that the fire is still active and threatening in some areas where it isn't. And then throughout the whole region, the other issues are, is there water, which right now there isn't. There's a boil. I think it's a do not consume order. There's utilities, there's poles that are burned that are not safe. So there's a lot going on before people can get in. And even for temporary access permits, that's been happening. People have to go in for many different reasons. So we're trying to, what we call, triage that. But yeah, there's a lot of moving parts, and I don't want to stress people out. I want them to know that there are plans in place and they're being followed. Where people can help is to follow the process and appreciate that there's a lot being done, and it doesn't happen immediately.
9: I was going to say, like, it must not be a small endeavor to try and, I mean, 20,000 people is a lot of people. What kind of endeavor is it to try and I guess, in an organized way, enable them to be able to leave, first of all, but then also if they have to remain out of that area for days upon days, and you know, we've covered many different fires in different parts of the country, it can be longer than that in some cases.
31: Yeah.
9: Like, what kind of an endeavor is it to try and organize all that?
31: Well, I think one of the challenges first was when this fire broke out, there was a tactical evacuation where you had RCMP and search and rescue going in to tell people that they're in danger, they have to leave. A lot of them already knew that and were already trying to leave, but then people got trapped. So then the decision was made later that night on Friday to Friday, that would have been August 7th, to put all of the District of Summerland, where I live, on evacuation order. So now you've got several thousand more people late at night that have to leave the area. Some chose to stay behind, plus the electoral areas, plus, you know, it continues on, and we have other people in the area as well, Penticton Indian Band and Electoral Area I. So it's just a big group of people, like you said, 20,000. So now there's pockets where it looks like, okay, that might be safe to bring people in. But if it's not the fire that could be potentially threatening, it's all those other issues.

0: that information. I appreciate that. Thank you very much. I'll switch gears really briefly too, if sure. that's okay. And do correct me if I'm wrong, but everything I've read is that you were among those who had to evacuate.
1: Yeah, I did have to. I was mentioning that second wave of people. Yeah. And I want to preface this by saying that my situation was not anything like people who I know directly and others who were literally driving through flames. When I had to leave my home, there were no flames nearby, but there was ash falling down. It was extremely smoky. It was late at night. And that was, for me, a difficult time because I had to stop what I was doing here, go home, take care of my family, pets, make a plan what I was going to take, knock on my neighbor's door. And then I live streamed a portion of it only because I talked to our emergency operations center director and said, you know, I abruptly left. And I don't think that's going to provide people with any kind of calm or, you know, I should maybe go on and just remind people that we'll get through this. I'm driving out in an orderly fashion along with my neighbors and you know, we'll be okay. And then I went to bed and I thought that was not a great live stream because it probably looked a bit choppy. Anyway, and then of course
0: everyone watched it. Yeah.
1: Yeah. Which I didn't intend to.
0: I know.
1: Just thought for anybody who was watching, maybe it'll provide some comfort. Let's, you know, reminders basically. And yeah.
0: Well, that's actually the context I wanted to ask you about it in, is because what did strike me is your ability to remain calm. And I know that like it's part of your job and obviously you're armed with a lot of information that maybe not everyone has at their fingertips. But I do think for people listening who are enduring this right now, and certainly those whom we've interviewed, it isn't the easiest thing to remain calm. Lots of them do it for their kids, for example, or, you know, whatever it may be. But I'm wondering if you have any sort of thing that you can share with people who are listening about what has helped you remain calm in this very unnerving, to say the least, situation.
1: Yeah. So I have our live stream up right now and they can't hear you. So I'm just going to paraphrase it. Simply, what's helping me keep calm and what I would focus on, having information is helpful. And I had information that other people had, which is we've got a big fire and it's dangerous. People are in place to try and keep everyone safe. But what I needed to do was have a plan myself. And that's what I thought of it. And I knew also that I had to remain calm for my family. It's a very strange situation. I have young children. They were all sleeping. My wife and I were packing stuff up and putting it in two different vehicles, gathering the dogs and pets. And the dog and the cats, and you just kind of stay on focused on the task at hand. And remember, you have to be calm. And then when we woke the children up, luckily for me, my children have seen this kind of thing and they know that's what I do for a living. So they weren't really surprised by it. But I had to explain to them that it's okay. And this is what we're doing. And this is our plan. And I think that's for anyone who's on evacuation order. That's what will give them comfort is, do you actually have a plan? You're in charge of keeping us safe. And if we're panicking and we don't have a plan, which is not the case, then yeah, that's going to make people stressed. And having a plan takes away the stress.
0: Generally in life, but most specifically, I would say in that situation that you describe, and I'm not sure if don't feel like you have to answer, do you know what's happened to your house?
1: To the best of my knowledge, it's fine.
0: Oh, that's wonderful. I'm glad to hear that.
1: I left being prepared that it wasn't going to happen, that it wasn't going to be there. And that's for me, I didn't like that. I have memorabilia and things that I keep. I loaded it all in my truck, a lot of it, and the children's memorabilia and just things I thought I wouldn't want to be without. But then I also started triaging, thinking, no, I can't start worrying about these things. I just want to, you know, obviously, and we were safe, which was nice. I know we had time, but the idea was when an order happens, even if the flames aren't outside the door, they're asking you to leave for a reason. And then you start seeing ash falling down and everybody starting to drive out toward the highway. You think, oh, I better, you know, we have to make this quick.
0: Makes sense. Okay, Eric, I appreciate you making time for the conversation. Thank you so much.
1: Thank you. And I really enjoy your work, by the way, on television.
0: Aww,
1: I just wanted to say that.
0: That's so kind. Means a lot. Thanks for that. Thanks so much for making the time as well. Thank you, Eric. Eric Thompson is in the Regional Emergency Operations Center in Penticton.
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0: It's 2:30. I'm Jacob Bamhauer. The countdown is on for the green and white. Riders kick off in Hamilton in less than 3 hours, looking to hold on to the top spot in the CFL's West Division. The Tiger Cats are trying to keep their season from slipping away. Having a job might not be enough to keep a roof over your head in Regina. Peter Gilmer with the Regina Anti-Poverty Ministry says homelessness has now reached beyond people living on the street. He says income support provides just $675 for shelter, less than half the city's average rent of about $1,400. The clock is ticking for Canada to avoid another round of American tariffs. Talks are continuing, but there is no sign of an agreement. Iowa Senator Chuck Grassley says the negotiations cannot be allowed to weaken the existing North American trade deal. It's 2:31. Your CKOM CGME weekend weather in Regina and southern Saskatchewan. Today, sunny, high of 22. Tonight, a few clouds, low of 8. Tomorrow, partly sunny, 30% chance of showers or thunderstorms, high of 25. Monday, sunny, high of 22. In Saskatoon and central Saskatchewan, today, mainly sunny, high of 21. Tonight, clear, low of 10. Tomorrow, partly sunny, 30% chance of showers or thunderstorms in the afternoon with a high of 24. Monday, cloudy and a high of 19. In Regina right now, partly sunny, north wind at 27 and it's 22 degrees. In Saskatoon, partly sunny, northwest wind at 10 and it's 19 degrees. It's 2:31. I'm Jacob Bamhauer.
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10: We continue our discussion right now about kind of what's going on between Canada and the United States. There's politics, there's policy, there's negotiations occurring just a few hours from now, 3 hours, in fact, when the minister in charge of the trade file, Dominic Lalonde, will meet with his counterpart, his U.S. counterpart, Jameson Greer, the USTR. That will happen in Washington, D.C., and we'll certainly keep you abreast of any details that emerge from that meeting. It was just a few weeks ago, though, that we were very focused on the Gordie Howe bridge saga. Will it open? Will it not open? It ultimately did end up opening, and politicians on both sides of the border have visited the bridge, are celebrating the fact that it's opening. One of those politicians is the mayor of Windsor, Drew Dilkins, and he's with us live on the line right now. Hi, Mayor Dilkins. Pleasure to welcome you to the show.
11: Thanks for having me, Vashi.
10: I appreciate you making the time. So I was thinking to have you on because I saw Senator Slotkin post that she had met with you and that she had been there at the bridge and, you know, sort of speak positively about progress and sort of the relationship more largely. What is your impression of how the bridge is being received, you know, by your counterparts in the U.S. right now?
11: Well, I think everyone is just delighted that it's open. I mean, this was built obviously to make sure that we had redundancy in our border crossings in the region because we are home to the busiest land commercial border crossing between the United States and Canada. More than a quarter of all of our trade crosses here between Windsor and Detroit. And so there was a need for redundancy for safety in that supply chain, you know, crossing, but also looking forward and saying we expect trade to increase. How do we make sure we have enough road capacity to handle the increase in trade? And so it was a 25-year journey. And you know, despite the fact that Donald Trump's, you know, his attack on Canada was sort of aimed at this bridge since February, a pathway was found to see it open. And there's a sigh of relief on both sides of the border that it is open.
10: And what about you? Like, I remember, you know, during all of this, you were pretty vocal about the positioning Canada should take and you know, not giving in a lot to Trump. I think that when I listened to in other interviews with you, your perception of what was agreed at was not sort of a massive concession. How do you think we came out of this?
11: Well, listen, I was the first one to say, don't do a bad deal. Mm-hmm. Like, we'll be fine here. This bridge has taken 25 years to from the start of the conversation until it was ready to open. Don't worry about us here. We'll manage in the short term. But I also understand that there's a cost to open it and a cost to keep it closed. And when you have a bridge, whether there's one car a day or 10,000 cars a day, you still have all of the overhead and maintenance costs and staffing costs, but you wouldn't have any of the benefit of any of the revenue. And so, you know, I don't know all of the details that the prime minister agreed to with President Trump. What I'm reading and sort of parsing through the conversation and what I'm hearing is that, and what I understand on the ground is that I expect there to be very little revenue flowing to this mysterious economic development organization in Michigan for the first many years. I mean, there is going to be a lot of payback, a lot of operating costs. There's going to be a transition and a transfer of traffic, you know, that will have to normalize over time. Right now, everyone's trying it because it's exciting and it's new and it's interesting. We have to see where that traffic flow goes to get a better understanding of what the revenue streams look like against the operating costs, which undoubtedly will be somewhat high.
10: Yeah, I wanted to ask you a little bit about how things are going. Now it's been open for a few weeks. Like, you know, there have been some lines, there's some, you know, kinks to work out. Certainly there's very advanced technology for the border services to use at various points. Like, what stands out to you? What do we need to know about the way it's working?
11: I think nothing unexpected in terms of just everyone figuring out where the connections are and how to best navigate and on the customs side and the customs and border patrol side on the U.S. end is just making sure that the right staffing is there at the right times. again, everyone's figuring out what those volumes are like at what time of day as people start to shift their patterns to take the crossing that best suits their needs based on their destination. And so it's a bit of a guessing game in the beginning, but it won't take probably more than, I would say, 6 months before you have a real good handle on where the staffing needs to be and when, and then things will get a little smoother from there. We're definitely seeing a decrease in truck traffic on Huron Church Road, which is the municipal roadway that connects the 401 to the Ambassador Bridge. And so we're kind of happy about that because that road certainly takes a beating each and every day. And, you know, things are sort of just, you know, they're figuring themselves out in the first few weeks here, but nothing unexpected. But I can tell you where there's been great excitement on both sides of the border is being able to cross by foot or by bicycle. And I can't tell you the thousands and thousands of people that are crossing between.
10: Have
11: the
10: you
11: two
10: done
11: countries.
10: It?
11: I walked to the middle and I met the mayor of Detroit in the middle.
10: Awesome.
11: And it was a lot of fun to walk up. But while I was there, I'll tell you, I bet you 1,000 people went by me in both directions while we were up there for the better part of an hour. It was unbelievable, the number of folks trying the Gordie Howe Bridge. And then, of course, we're the beneficiary on the Windsor side of lots of visitation and people stopping at the bars and the restaurants to have a drink or a bite to eat. And on the Detroit side, they're seeing the same thing.
10: What do you think that says about kind of the moment we're at, right? Like there's this great sort of debate or conversation about how permanent or not the way the relationship is right now is how deeply it will permeate, for example, like generations or actual populations versus just the political ruling class. Like what do you think what you just described says?
11: It really is a great question. And it speaks to, you know, when you cross a border crossing, if I cross the Gordie Howe Bridge in my car, it's very, I'll just say impersonal, right? I get on from one highway to the next and I'm off. When you're crossing on foot with your family or by bicycle, it's a far more personal connection. I mean, you're saying hi to people as they're walking by, and there's a different tenor and spirit when people are walking or riding their bike. And I think that that really speaks to the true spirit between Windsor and Detroit. Like we have been friends for, gosh, like 200 years here. And one man in the White House, yeah, it's causing us some difficulty and some friction and lots of anger. But this personal connection that we've had with our friends in Detroit transcends anything that Donald Trump can do to us. And anything bluster that he comes out with of the day and Truth Social post of the day, it speaks to the human connection that exists between people who've been great friends for 200 years. And it feels so good because we're so close, Windsor and Detroit, the two closest urban areas on either side of the U.S.-Canada border, we have a much different relationship than a lot of other communities do with the United States, just because they're literally, like I've always said, if you come to my office, Vashi, we could be at my favorite Thai restaurant in Detroit in nine minutes door to door with a Nexus card.
10: Yeah, I don't know if I've ever mentioned it on air, but my dad went to University of Windsor for law school. And I grew up with like being regaled by story after story that involved like almost every weekend, a trip to Detroit or back and forth, like all the friends. And then even as we grew up, we would go to Detroit to meet friends that he had made there that became family friends and stuff. So you're right to describe it in the way you did. And this is like 60 years ago that he was there living that kind of life.
11: And the communities have only grown. So Detroit for us is our backyard. People have often said, Drew, why did you stay in Windsor? Why didn't you move to Toronto? I said, I've got the best of the safe Canadian city, 250,000 people. And when I want major sports, dining, entertainment, Taylor Swift or Rush, they're all coming through Detroit and I can be there in 15 minutes from my house. And so I've got sort of the best of both worlds living here. And it's just nice to have that connection back where people are coming over from Detroit. Windsorites are visiting again, and it just feels a lot more personal, and it's a good feeling. Everyone's happy to cross the Gordie Howe Bridge. And so that feels really good despite, you know, the friction we've experienced in the last year and a half here.
10: I got just a minute left for one question on that friction, just because these negotiations are going on. The auto sector is so crucial in Windsor, in the Windsor and Detroit area. How worried are you that some level of tariffs persist? And do you think a reduction in them would be a help?
11: Well, I think we should still be striving to increase the amount of North American content that's considered duty-free under USMCA or CUSMA. That's probably in our own continental best interest. I understand the United States doesn't want to be seen to be, you know, they don't want to give on that they want some amount of tariff on every country that they deal with. And I suspect The best practice here would be our team making sure that the OEMs are well involved in the negotiations to make sure that they could sustain whatever is agreed to for the remaining term of Donald Trump.
10: Okay, Mayor Dilkins, I'll leave it on that note. Really appreciate you making the time for the conversation.
11: Nice to chat with you. Thank you.
10: Thank you. Drew Dilkins is the mayor of Windsor, talking there about the opening of the Gordie Howe Bridge and how things are going.
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21: The jackpot grows each day, and if he's off by plus or minus 3 degrees, you win cash.
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10: Dan Riskin is CTV's science and technology specialist. He's with us live right now. Hi, Dan.
26: Live from New York, in fact.
10: Are you?
26: I really am. Oh, I'm in God, New York. I'm doing a shoot.
10: Oh, and you're squeezing us in on your trip?
26: Well, you're so my priority. It's I'm doing a show for the History Channel. So I've just stepped out of the studio to talk with Vashi Capellos. I'm like, everybody, stand down. I'm talking to
10: like,
26: Vashi Capellos.
10: Yeah. So you're doing a show. That's very cool. What part of New York are you in right now?
26: I am near Grand Central Station in the A&E building. So it's very cool.
10: Fun.
26: I have not seen any celebrities yet, but I will keep my eyes peeled.
10: Okay, that's really cool. So let's start off with our studies. Working out together, as usual, anything to do with a marriage being hard and difficult and me being terrible at it jumps out at me. So working out together boosts marriage health. Why is that, Dan?
26: I had the same reaction. I was like, darn it. I should be doing this. So this is married couples, young married couples. So like in their early 20s. This is a survey. So it's a correlation, not a causation.
10: Who as gets you married in their 20s anymore? True. But anyway, continue.
26: Oh, I know. Well, yeah. So they're young couples and it basically surveyed them for how much exercise they're getting by themselves or how much exercise they're getting together and then how happy they are in the relationship. And basically what they find is that people getting exercise on their own tend to be happier in the relationship to start with. So that's a great start. But those who are getting their exercise with their partner are getting a boost even beyond that. So you're getting more of a return on your investment of exercise, so to speak. And so they're happier with the relationship. They're happier overall. They're more satisfied with the relationship. And it doesn't have to be, it could be lifting weights. It could be cardio, but it also could just be walking together. That apparently was one of the categories that counted as getting exercise with your partner. And that one I can get behind, no problem. I don't mind going for a walk with my partner, but she's a runner and I cannot come even close to keeping up with her when it comes to running. And so I'm kind of terrified by the findings of this study because I don't think I could do it.
10: Okay, but how, did they take into account the fact that if you are kind of young and married, it's like assessing assessing happiness might be a different uh-huh. type of assessment than like 30 years later?
26: Totally. Right. So what works when you're in your 20s might not be the key to happiness after you're getting sick of each other after 40 years or whatever it is.
10: Exactly.
26: It might be that there are other keys to that kind of thing. And, you know, it might be that, it's a correlation and not a causation. So it's maybe people that are just really into this relationship are like, oh, I can't be away from you while I go for a run. Will you come for a run with me? Yeah. And then they go running together. And so you'd have the reverse.
10: Describe my nightmare there in many different ways.
26: Exactly. Yeah, so. Exactly. So yeah, again, I'm looking for ways that I don't have to completely believe everything it says. It was also a pretty, subtle difference. It was significantly, you know, it's statistically significant, but subtle. And so if you're not exercising with your partner, you don't have to like change your life to jump behind this. But, all things being equal, especially for young couples, exercising together does seem to be correlated with, overall more happiness in the relationship. So it might just be a good habit to get into.
10: Yeah. I feel like we've talked about a lot of studies that show it's pretty like established that like if you are exercising, it does help with your overall mood or happiness.
26: Yeah. I mean, people talk about how, like, if there were a pill you could take that did all the things that exercise did, people would kill for it, right? Like, they would be like, I'll do anything to get, I mean, it keeps you younger. It keeps you, gives you muscle. It gives you, you lose weight. You're happier. You get these endorphins. It's correlated with all these diseases decreasing. Like, it is the miracle drug. It's just all you have to do is get off your butt, go for a run for half an hour every day or whatever it is. And that just is overwhelming for most of us, and myself included. Like, I exercise far less than I wish I did. But yeah, when you think about it, it's pretty obvious that it's the right thing to do.
10: Okay. Well, on to the next. Ancient Greeks. God bless my ancestors. I do love my Greeks.
26: You love a Greek story.
10: Who are essentially the founders of Western civilization. That part I added myself, but thank you to them. They wore rings. I mean, they are, and democracy, a whole bunch of wonderful things that we enjoy.
26: Yeah, and how's that going? Society. They could have done a better job setting us up.
10: I mean,
26: for
10: we're not in charge of enforcing it. We just invented it, for God's sakes. Yeah.
26: Okay.
10: So they wore rings made of meteorites.
26: Yeah, this, I love it. I mean, so I've seen stories about ancient, Egyptians having daggers made from meteorites. But if you go back, like before smelting was invented, like before they could make a fire hot enough to start melting metals down and making alloys and stuff like this, like iron was not a very easy material to come by. And one of the places that it comes from is the sky, because when meteorites fall from the sky, I guess they're meteors until they hit the ground and then they become meteorites. You get this sort of like this great source of iron. And so what they did for this study is they went back and they looked at a whole bunch of artifacts that are in museum collections already. They looked at, I think it was something like 90 different artifacts across 33 museums. And what they did is they tested the nickel content of the iron. Of the iron artifacts, because nickel shows up in huge amounts in meteorites. In fact, Sudbury, which is famous for its nickel deposits, those are there because there was a giant meteor that hit a long, long time ago, and that's where it all came from, and that's what gets mined out of Sudbury. So nickel in high concentrations with iron is an indication of where that came from. And so they looked through all these artifacts, and they found 13 of them that had a high level of nickel in with the iron. But what's really interesting is that every single one of those was made into a ring. None of them were made into other kinds of jewelry or artifacts. They were all rings. And so you've got these 13. Nine, they're definitely sure about. Four of them, they're a little bit unsure just based on the level of nickel. But nine of these were made from iron that must have come from a rock that they found maybe in the desert that came from the sky. Now, did they know it was from the sky? Did they think it was just a weird deposit? That's unclear. But it's just really cool that that's where they made their way to.
10: And why were they made into rings? Do we know?
26: Right. I mean, why weren't they made into other things? And so what is the magic behind those? Did they understand that there was something fundamentally different about the origins of these particular things? And then, I mean, like the fact that there was this dagger, I forget which pharaoh it's buried with, but there is a dagger from ancient Egypt that's also made from meteoric iron. And I love the idea of, I mean, like these are basically rings from space. I mean, it's something like from a Marvel movie that they have rings that come from space that they weren't shaped like rings when they arrived. They had to be made into rings. But, it's just real. I just really want to know if they understood the significance of that. Did they understand the connection between meteorites and shooting stars? Did they understand the idea that there were rocks in space? I mean, I really wish I could go back and just ask a million questions about what they believed, but certainly they were considered special enough that they went into this jewelry.
10: Maybe there's some sort of like teleporter that could have me close my eyes and speak to my ancestors, and then I can control the answers.
26: I would love it. Enough questions about democracy. Tell me about your jewelry.
10: Tell me about the rings. Yeah. The rings. Don't tell me they were for marriage. No, I'm kidding. Thanks.
26: Yeah, exactly.
10: Thanks, Dan. Have a great time in New York.
26: I will. All right, we'll talk to you soon. Thanks so much.
10: Dan Riskin is CTV's science and technology specialist here this week with Talk Science to Me.
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6: It's 3 o'clock. I'm Jacob Bamhauer. The countdown is on for the green and white. The Riders kick off in Hamilton in 2 hours, looking to hold on to the top spot in the CFL's West Division. The Tiger Cats are trying to keep their season from slipping away. Having a job might not be enough to keep the roof over your head in Regina. Peter Gilmer with the Regina Anti-Poverty Ministry says the city's homelessness crisis now reaches beyond people living on the streets. He says income support provides just $675 a month for shelter, less than half of Regina's average rent for about $1,400. Two mass shootings in the United States have left 8 people injured. 5 were injured outside of a house building, outside a residence building at the Virginia State University, including 1 critically injured. 3 others are recovering after police say a gunman opened fire on passing vehicles in Houston. And time is running out for Canada and the United States to reach a trade deal before the new tariffs take effect. Iowa Senator Chuck Grassley says the talks cannot be used to undermine the Canada-U.S.-Mexico trade agreement. U.S. Trade Representative Jameson Greer calls negotiations constructive, but has not suggested a deal is close. In Regina, it's mainly sunny and 22 degrees. In Saskatoon, partly sunny, and it's 20 degrees. The latest local news is as close as your phone. Check out CKOM.com and CGME.com, Saskatchewan's homepage, for news. It's 3:02. Sports from the Green Zone. One other CFL game today has Toronto visiting Edmonton. Both teams enter the game sitting second in their division, trying to keep pace in the playoff race. At last check, the Elks lead the Argonauts 14-12. Last night, Winnipeg beat Ottawa 33-21, handing the Red Blacks their 15th straight regular season loss. The Saskatoon Berries are 2 wins away from their first championship. They open the Western Canadian Baseball League best of 3 final tonight in Sylvan Lake against the West Division champion Gulls. Fans can watch Game 1 at a free viewing party at Cairns Field. First pitch is at 7 p.m. tonight. And the Blue Jays are closing in on a playoff spot. Toronto beat the Yankees 3-1 last night for the 6th win in 8 games, moving the Jays within 1 game of a wild card position. The series continues this afternoon. At last check, it was 1-1. It's 3:03. Your CKOM CJME weekend weather. In Regina and southern Saskatchewan, tonight a few clouds and a low of 8. Tomorrow, partially sunny, 30% chance of showers or thunderstorms and a high of 25. Monday, sunny and a high of 22. In Saskatoon and central Saskatchewan, tonight a clear, low of 10. Tomorrow, partly sunny, 30% chance of showers or thunderstorms and a high of 24. Monday, cloudy and a high of 19. Across Saskatchewan, the Battle Fords are at 20 degrees. Prince Albert is at 20 degrees. Swift Current, 21. Weyburn, 23. Estevan, 21. Yorkton, 20. And Moose Jaw, 23. In Regina, right now, it's mostly sunny with a northwest wind at 31. And it's 23 degrees. In Saskatoon, partly sunny with a northwest wind at 14. And it's 20 degrees. It's 3:04. I'm Jacob Bamhauer.
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0: Saskatchewan. Welcome in, Jamie Nye, Daryl Davis, and Belton Johnson, taking you right to kickoff at 5 o'clock on TSN with the Saskatchewan Rough Riders against the Hamilton Tiger Cats. The Tiger Cats at 3-6, the Rough Riders at 6-2 right now as they approach the midway point of this season. As we get to the game storylines, as always, to lead things off, and one of the big game storylines, Belton asked right away, Daryl, who's kicking today? We thought it might be Dawson Hodge getting a chance after practice on, what was that, Tuesday or Wednesday?
1: But they had a competition.
0: They're sticking with Alex Hale for this game.
1: The kicker's kickoff they had, Belton.
2: Yeah, but they got to stick with Hale. He made all his kicks last week. Yeah,
1: 2-for-2 in the field goal department and 4-for-4 in. But he's only kicked one over 40,
0: Who predicted that he'd go perfect last week?
2: Jamie did.
0: All right. Just checking in. Just make sure everybody's clear on that one.
1: That doesn't mean anything. Remember, Michael Hughes came in last year at the end of the season and replaced Brett Lawther and was perfect in his game. They cut him in training camp. So you don't, being perfect doesn't mean anything around this team, I guess. I don't know what they're doing with kicking. They have somebody who can't kick from outside the 40. It seems like the team. Obviously, the players probably don't have confidence in them. They change their strategy because they don't have a strong kicker. We thought they might change, but I don't think the new guy's leg is even as strong as the old guy's leg.
0: Really? Hodge? Yeah. You don't think so?
1: I know he made one from 55, but when you watch Alex Hale, when you watch him, that was a Freudian slip, my problem, then he can occasionally kick from that far too, but evidently not in a game.
0: Yeah, it's... We'll see how it goes. I don't think it's all that windy in Hamilton, thank goodness, because that crosswind at Hamilton Stadium is a little bit tricky now that they flipped the stadium after they renovated it from Ivor Wind. They tilted it a different angle, so it's more of a crosswind that goes through the Hamilton Stadium than direct kind of that east-west or north-south direction. So I'm just double checking the forecast right now.
1: And they didn't have a kicker as their architect.
2: How warm is it? That'll be my first question.
1: And how humid is it?
0: 23 degrees, humidex 28. That's fine.
2: Okay.
0: That's and livable.
2: Yeah.
0: Winds of the northwest at 20, becoming light this evening. So wind's not going to be a factor for the kicker. The other big game storyline is another new running back for the Saskatchewan Rough Riders. Qualey Conley dropped on the injury report late in the week with a hamstring issue. He was also hurt last week. He was nicked, didn't actually finish the game. So he played like one snap in the second half when Thomas Bertrand Hudon. So Thomas is the running back today. He comes from a couple of big schools in his collegiate career, as his last stop was Tennessee. So we'll see how Star Thomas does.
1: You're going to get an opportunity. He can run, but can he block?
2: That's what I was going to go at, Derek. That's the biggest thing, protecting Trevor Harris, right?
1: Oh, yeah.
2: And you never know. Again, the Ticats, they see, new running back. Let's do some different things here on defense. See if we can confuse them a bit. Mm-hmm. I'm worried now.
1: Oh, yeah?
2: About that part.
1: Yeah, but remember, these guys, the Rough Riders, have a Trevor Harris at quarterback.
2: They do.
1: But and the Tiger Cats have
0: Harris. And if Star Thomas has any issues, they're putting Thomas Bertrand Hudon in, right?
2: Okay. All right.
1: Who can handle it? And he can block. He can carry the football. He can catch the football, right? Although he was dinged up a little bit last game, too, right? He missed the play or two, so... They're pretty shallow in the running back department. There's only two running backs on their roster. They do get they practice a couple linebackers at the backfield just in case. And Antoine Brooks is able to run the football if they need him, right? So that's been known to happen. And Nick Weave, the actual backup linebacker, also takes a few reps here and there just to make sure that somebody can handle it if they run out of running backs.
0: I was told Antoine Brooks' time as a running back with the Rough Riders is over. Unless it's extremely desperate.
1: If you lose
0: and that's because of where he is on the defensive side.
1: He's a huge player on their defense. He's had a great season, but but he can also carry the football. When you watch him at practice, you think, this guy has played there before. Yeah. He's really good with the football.
0: Well, no time like the present to do our first bold prediction question on the running back today.
2: Who's leading, Jamie?
0: Star Thomas is the running back. Who's what? Sorry?
2: Who's leading?
0: The standings?
2: Yeah, I got a...
1: You and Britain.
2: What's the score?
0: Well, if we took Britain's points away from you, I would be. But you pieced out to Mississippi, and Britain got you into the lead.
2: Thanks, Britain.
0: although you added to it last week. Belton's at 59 points. I'm at 53. Daryl Davis at 47. Each and every Green Zone pregame show, we go through some of the storylines and then make predictions on those. And yes, Star Thomas is the running back. How many rushes? How many rushing yards? How many receptions, receiving yards? And what is his biggest play from scrimmage for Star Thomas today? He was a pretty darn good running back for Tennessee.
1: 16 for 85.
0: Oh, my God. 16-85. What receptions?
1: 4 for 28.
0: Wow. Biggest play from scrimmage.
1: 22 yards.
0: Okay.
1: They got to use them. This team needs a running attack.
2: They do.
0: And yeah, his name's Tommy Stevens.
1: No, they need a running back because they're missing receivers, too.
0: Okay, Belton, what do you think? Rushing, how many rushes for Star Thomas today?
2: Oh, and Daryl said what?
0: 16.
2: 16. I'm going to go 18.
0: Okay. Rushing yards.
2: 75.
0: Receiving or receptions.
2: Let's go 3.
0: And yards.
2: What Daryl said?
0: 28.
2: 21.
0: And biggest play?
2: Let's go 13 yards.
0: Okay. I'm taking
1: the same vicinity, man. We're thinking the same thing. You're different on this.
0: I'm going 12 for 50.
2: Oh.
0: 2 receptions for 15. Biggest play from scrimmage, 9.
2: Oh. What'd you see at practice this week?
0: No, it's not a practice. It's just, it's a new running back. And
1: sometimes they come in and make big plays.
0: Yes.
1: You don't think this it's
0: is a
1: happen?
0: Good Hamilton defense, one of the better defenses in the Canadian Football League.
1: The Riders have got to run the football.
0: I think we might. I'm interested to see how much Thomas Bertrand Hudon gets in there. And
1: there's your thought. Okay.
0: The other game storyline is what's going on with the Rough Riders and one of their most popular players, Tommy Stevens, as Mark Mueller discussed. He's likes Tommy for a long time.
3: Yeah, I mean it's I've known Tommy since he first came to the CFL. We were together in Calgary, and not only is he a good guy, but when he goes in there, it seems to lift everybody. You know, I think he kind of galvanizes the team a bit, and he does a great job. I mean, he does a good job, and everyone else is doing a good job when he's in there. And I mean, it's just so grateful of him to buy those donuts every week for everybody. You know, it's such a he's basically a modern day Robin Hood.
4: Do you ever get any of the donuts?
3: Not, he doesn't give them to me. I only get it if there's one left or if someone cuts one in half. I got half a honey cruller the other day. That's my favorite. So at least it worked out.
0: There's Mark Mueller.
2: Half of a cruller. Eh? The
0: modern Robin Hood for Tommy Stevens. But Mark also discussed, you know, it wasn't rocket science coming up with Tommy's, of course, play package that they're bringing in.
3: Tommy was successful with this stuff when he was in college as well, right? And then he was drafted to the Saints and played in the NFL at, you know, Carolina, other stops, and they had a package like this for him. And, you know, it's hard to prepare for, and it also takes time to prepare for. So with Tommy, there's 45 guys on the roster. You want to be able to have a package for all of them. So you try to make sure that when you get into situations where you can use that package, that everyone's prepared to do so.
0: And that is working well for the Riders. It is 8 touchdowns over the last 4 games. Of course, 6 over the last 2 with Tommy Stevens.
1: One of the things that comes up in conversation, too, and Mark Mueller just mentioned it, it's how tough is it to prepare for that, right? Mm-hmm. You can't, if you're running your offense and your mock offense and your mock defenses as an opponent, you're not piling in like that, right? No. Because you don't want to risk anybody getting hurt. So it's tough to practice it. It's tough to practice against it. Tommy Stevens is really good at it, as we've seen, but you can't really prepare for it. You just hope you're in the right spot. You got the guys lined up, and he is really good at finding the soft spot in those defenses.
0: And there's another aspect to this Tommy Stevens package that has been much discussed. Will Trevor Harris ever catch a pass?
5: Probably not a great idea. Yeah. Let's be honest. You know, I go out there and I kind of mess around. I'm like, hey, come up here, press me, ISO, ISO. Yeah. Like, that'd probably be the worst thing it could possibly happen.
6: Could be some options off that play.
5: Yeah, I know who I am. Yeah, yes. Hey, you know, anything's possible, right? And that's essentially like the threat of, you know, us, you know, shifting or whatever. We want to make sure that is in the back of their mind, and you know, if that can help us, you know, get an extra guy out of the run game, cool. And if they crowd the box, then cool. And if they ignore me, cool. We'll figure it out. But we've got a great OL coordinator. Mark does a tremendous job, and you know, keeps the defense guessing. And there's a reason I'm out there, and we'll just kind of just keep it moving.
0: Will he be targeted ever this season, Belton Johnson? Do you think Trevor Harris gets one target?
2: Absolutely.
0: Yes.
2: I don't know when.
1: I think this
2: is going to happen.
1: I asked him all those questions, and his eyebrows lit up when I said, they can throw to you out of one of these days. And that was basically what he was saying. If they don't cover him, then you do have to put somebody on him. So that pulls somebody out of the running game, pulls a defender farther away from the line of scrimmage. But somebody might say, you know what? They don't throw to him. All he runs is those little 1 yard hooks.
2: Mm-hmm.
1: But one of these days, they might say, you know what? We're going to make sure we stop Tommy Stevens and forget about Trevor Harris, and they could throw it to him.
2: I'm looking for one of those where he steps back, you know, and launches downfield.
1: Mm-hmm.
2: It's going to happen, Jamie.
0: I've been watching a lot of flag football today.
2: Yeah.
0: I've got a lot of imagination when it comes to two quarterbacks out there.
1: Because it gets creative.
0: Yes, it does.
2: It will, man.
1: How can it do?
0: They won against American Samoa.
1: His little brother?
0: Tua Tagovailoa's little brother. He was not good. He was not accurate at all.
1: He was good when he beat the Americans, though,
0: wasn't he? Yes, he was. Yeah. But Michael O'Connor, the quarterback of the Canadian team, former UBC quarterback, he is spot on, tossing it. Anthony O'Clair, the Riders draft pick,
1: right,
0: who went to the NFL, won a Super Bowl with Tampa, is now on that flag football team. Marc-Antoine Ducroix, the former safety of the Montreal Alouettes, he's their blitz guy. He's their rusher who goes after the quarterback. Meanwhile, Canada won earlier, went to the semi. They did lose to the Italians. They now take on Mexico in the bronze medal game. If they win that, they will qualify for the Olympics. Lose, they try again next year. As for the women's flag football team, they are qualified for the Olympics. They're playing for gold after beating Mexico, who was the top ranked team on the women's side. So you're seeing the rise of the talent of flag football. A lot of that team is a team out of Quebec. They've added a few different women from around the country, but most of that is a team from Quebec. And
1: listen,
0: they're good.
1: To you.
0: They're
1: listen good. To you. You've turned into a flag football groupie here. Look at you.
0: I got a problem when I wake up at 3 in the morning and watch flag football. All right. I can admit that. And meanwhile, coming up, it is Britton Gray's Ride to a Repeat. He's going to take us to school next on 980 CJME and 650 CKOM.
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0: Welcome back to the Green Zone Pregame Show, getting you set for the 5 o'clock kickoff on TSN. The Rough Riders and the Hamilton Tiger Cats. Right now, Edmonton is leading Toronto in the first part of a doubleheader. Edmonton leads 24-12 in that football game. That is 13 and a half minutes left in the fourth quarter. Daryl Bell, now I have a question for it. Did you guys like pop quizzes in school?
2: No.
1: Sure. I'm okay with them.
2: You like pop quiz?
1: Yeah, right?
0: No. Just pop quiz?
1: Yeah, it's supposed to be kept up. Yeah.
2: No.
0: Belton?
2: Never. Why would I like a pop quiz?
0: Yeah, I wasn't a big fan of them either, to be quite honest.
1: Sorry. Okay.
0: All of a sudden, the teacher's like, Jamie, what's this? Oh, no. Give me a minute and let me think about it. I was an
1: A student. Sorry.
0: Here we go. Mr. A student over here. Probably brought an apple for the teacher, too, every day.
1: Sure. Isn't that how you get ahead?
0: Belton, what about for football? Did you get any pop quizzes in football?
2: Always.
0: Well, I can tell you, pop quizzes are a thing for the Saskatchewan Rough Riders. There's no doubt about it. Riders players feel the same pressure day in and day out you might have at school, which is likely why the next man up doesn't miss a beat. That's the focus of Britton Gray's Ride to a Repeat.
16: School is always in session for members of the Saskatchewan Rough Riders. It's why head coach Corey Mace isn't shocked when guys step up when their number is called.
17: I see these guys work nonstop. Our coach do a good job. For example, they'll give out tests every week to the position group. And, you better have the answers, whether you're playing or not. So it just keeps everybody accountable, keeps them attentive in all the meeting rooms. We test guys in team meeting rooms. It's just the environment here, man. It's inevitable. We know that injuries are going to happen. So to not have people prepared would be a misstep.
16: So what exactly are those tests?
17: Position groups and coaches give out written tests, and I'll ask them questions in team meetings and full team atmosphere. So a little bit of pressure there, but just keep everybody accountable to what we're doing, man. And it's not looking to really embarrass anybody, but just. It just helps us maintain our standard.
16: Rookie Dylan Jetty, who had a touchdown in his first CFL start, has found out firsthand you never know when you will get tested.
18: So it could be I could go to the bathroom and it's like, what you got on this? So I gotta, because that's how it is in the game. Like we gonna go fire and we gonna set a play, And I got to be quick knowing what I got to do and what he got to do because it might change with me. So it's just always spontaneous. Like, we just walk around and be like, okay, what you got on this, this and that. Me and we study together because he's been there a little bit more than me. So he really helping me with that.
16: During practice, the receivers also know they have to keep each other accountable.
18: I ran the right route, but not with a good pace to put me in a position. And Johnny just told me, hey, bro, that's your play. Like, tighten up. And at first, you always going to have it like, what you talk? Nah, you right. You right. You know what I'm saying? Like, this is how tight we are. Especially, I just met Johnny. Like, we've been knowing each other for like 2 months. But we both know each other that we want to be the best.
16: Even veterans like Marcus Sales aren't immune from them.
3: We came out here, everybody switched spots. DBs was playing on the D-line. Everybody does switch the spots around. And it's really just a test to just see how much you know. Like, do I know if I'm at corner? Do I know what my DN's going to do? Do I know if he's going to loop inside or if he's going to be

0: down.
1: And with how long and physical a CFL season is, Mace believes this is how football has evolved when it comes to making sure everyone is ready to step in.
2: We would be doing the team a disservice as coaches and as players not to have everybody prepared. That's just kind of just what we've been doing, and ultimately, you know, knowing it is half the battle, but going to execute it, you know, that's also a physical component, which we got to give credit, obviously, to our scouting department and bringing in really good players.
1: For the Green Zone, I'm Britton Gray.
3: How do you think Trevor does, Belton, when he gets asked about the special teams keys? You think Trevor Harris is on point?
4: Oh, yeah. And the only reason I say he's the quarterback. Quarterbacks tend to know the whole team and what's going on, right?
5: They got brain power, right?
4: They do,
5: yeah,
4: man.
5: And he does.
4: And, you know, him saying that, you know, just even with the O-line, I know with my RMF team, I quiz those guys, because the thing is, if you hesitate, you don't play with that confidence and everything. And you heard Jetty said he was not jogging on a play, but the pace wasn't there, right?
5: Mm-hmm.
4: And when he said the pace wasn't there, I'm wondering if he might have hesitated, thinking, you know, if you're thinking too much, it ain't good, right? So that's good that they're intermingling like that and everything, right?
3: Yes.
4: You could tell. Like,
3: you think faster, you play faster.
4: You do, man.
3: That's what Eddie Davis might have lost a step later in his career, but he was usually there before the receiver was.
4: He knew it, right?
5: Yeah. You think they benched Trevor Harris for not answering right?
4: No.
3: And the thing is, I was talking to a little bit with Marcus Sales a little bit about it. And I'm like, is it a negative? He's like, no. It's an educational thing. Yeah. It's not a shame thing.
5: Mm-hmm.
3: It's not, oh, you don't know. What do you do? Like, it's not none of that.
5: Mm-hmm.
3: It's more of a be on point and be ready, and then help a guy out if he's not quite sure on something.
4: That's right.
3: So the more we're learning, you know why injuries pile up, and it's like, wow, he just filled in. They didn't miss a beat. Like Jonathan Edwards getting the first interception of the DBs when they're three deep at that position.
5: Mm-hmm.
3: They're getting tested. They need to know even when they're not on the roster. So good job by Britton Gray on that feature on Ride to a Repeat here on the Green Zone pregame show. A lot more to come ahead of the 5 o'clock kickoff today. It's the Riders and the Tiger Cats. 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

0: Welcome back to the Green Zone pregame show. Jamie and I, Daryl Davis, Belton Johnson with you on this Saturday afternoon, getting set for another Rough Rider game in Hamilton. And remember when we talked about, you know, what was it, east of Elphinstone three or four years ago, and they lost like nine straight east of Elphinstone?
1: Yep.
0: The Rough Riders have won their last five games in the East Division.
1: East of Elphinstone.
0: Not the East Division. I think they have one loss in Winnipeg, so not quite there, but in the East Division.
1: Yeah.
0: So Corey Mace has found the secret sauce to winning out East, apparently.
1: They didn't travel very well.
0: No. They did not. So they are in Hamilton, and that's where we're going to next when we go behind enemy lines.
2: Peeking over the sidelines and sneaking into enemy territory.
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0: Each and every week, I'm able to grab a chat with a member of the opposition. And this week, I talked to a longtime safety of the Hamilton Tiger Cats, Stavros Katsintonis, and started the conversation with what they learned from the last time out against the Saskatchewan Rough Riders.
4: Yeah, I think for us, defensively, when you go back and look at the film from that game, I know it's been a few weeks now, a few games since that happened, but I think what it came down to for us was just kind of some like miscues on our end, you know, defensively, that we felt like we couldn't get off the field, you know, drive-wise, where, you know, we had some second and longs that we definitely were in a position to, you know, make some plays, you know, whether it was through a pass breakup, a sack, what have you, but, you know, Sass was kind of able to extend drives, and obviously we know they're a good football team led by a really good quarterback. So yeah, for us, I guess just on that end, defensively, you're just kind of, you know, limiting those longer drives and allowing our offense to kind of get back on the field so they can kind of, you know, get their things going and get clicking.
0: I know you are watching it. We are watching it. Rider fans are enjoying it. Is the uptick in Tommy Stevens' contributions with the big bulky quarterback? Mark Mueller, the offensive coordinator, was talking about the one advantage is in the current state of the CFL and practicing, it's hard to practice those situations for a defense. So how do you try to get physically ready for kind of that bully ball mentality that could come when Tommy Stevens is on the 6-7 yard line now?
4: Yeah, definitely. I think, yeah, it's basically impossible to practice, you know, with the way the rules are set up now, in terms of, you know, we don't have padded practices and stuff like that for other than maybe a day one. So yeah, it's more of like a mental thing, I would say, preparing for that during the week. Yeah. You watch your film, you know, you see when he's in there, kind of what they're trying to do, what they're trying to accomplish. Yeah. And it's that bully ball mentality where, you know, they're basically saying we're better than you guys. And, you know, for us, it's just saying, yeah, we're going to be just as physical, on that end. So it's basically just kind of 12 on 12 football. Everyone kind of has a one-on-one, and you know, your goal is to stop that guy. Right. So, it's been interesting to kind of see how they played that, specific package. And obviously it's been working for them, but, yeah, for our end, just kind of accounting for how and when they get into that. And when the time comes, you know, there's not really a whole lot you can scheme up. It's more, you know, are you going to have that mentality of, you know, to not be afraid and go hit somebody, or are you going to kind of, you know, cower away from that? And we know he's a big guy, you know, probably one of the biggest, well, for sure the biggest quarterback in the league, if not one of the bigger, you know, I would say, you know, big skill position players, if you want to call it that, across the CFL.
0: So I'm curious, Stavros, on as an opponent, what do you think of Trevor Harris's route running?
4: Oh, shoot. Yeah, I know. I've seen some of those where he kind of, you know, does his best, you know, I guess to make the defensive back flinch. I don't know if he's ever crossed the line of scrimmage yet, in some of the clips that I've seen. It's always fun to see, you know, those quarterbacks get out there and try to scare the corners that are covering them.
0: So for the Hamilton Tiger Cats, Stavros, of course, the elephant in the room is you lose a Hall of Fame quarterback, unfortunately, at the start of the season. It puts the offense in a bind working through different quarterbacks and trying to find it. How, as a leader, are you making sure this team overall is doing their best to stick together, that there isn't that offensive-defensive frustration between the two groups, that this is still a cohesive unit until, whether it's Harrison or Trey or otherwise, start to get a little bit more consistent on the other side of the ball?
4: Yeah, I think for me, I mean, even before it even gets to me, I think our organization did a great job of bringing in the right guys in training camp, and you know, guys that kind of already had that, you know, adversity response type of mentality, where, you know, when you're faced with some sort of adversity through the season, we know that's going to happen, whether it's individually as a team, you know, some guys get hurt, you know, things just happen for whatever reason. We just have a lot of guys that are just kind of built for that mentality where it's kind of the next man up. Like, yeah, in that situation when Bo, you know, got hurt, we're all, you know, struggling with that, just because it's at the end of the day, he's a human being and that's kind of our brother out there. That's the way we see it. You know, we're kind of a family, you know, when it comes into the actual locker room. So that part of it's tough, but the biggest thing is kind of, you have to kind of flip that switch and get back in the mode really quickly. Especially in this league, because you got to go right back to work, right? Anyone can win any given week. And then I guess just on my end, just the fact that I've kind of been through it before with, you know, not necessarily, I'll say, injured quarterbacks, but just going through kind of the 1A, 1B quarterbacks, you know, happened here with Dane and Jeremiah back in my rookie year. You know, it obviously happened a little bit with Bo back in 2024, I believe. And then some, you know, just sort of that stuff, right? So I've kind of experienced it where it's real easy to, you know, say, oh, yeah, this guy should play, that guy should play. But, you know, on our end, the things that I've been taught since I was young was, in this league, was, hey, you believe in whoever the guy that's there, and you support him. And at the end of the day, you have to do your job, you know, as far as actually playing the game, right? Because, you know, personally, I can't play quarterback. You know, I would like to think I'd be athletic enough to run around out there, but I can't throw the ball very well. So I, like, for me, it's not even a second guess. It's just, hey, Jake's starting this week, bang. You know, I know he's going to do great. We're going to support him, and I'm going to make sure all the other guys are thinking the same. But at the end of the day, we got to take care of our job first, right? It doesn't matter if Jake, you know, threw for seven touchdowns, or if Trey threw for seven touchdowns, or Frosty or Daigie. If defensively we don't do our job and keep them out of the end zone, you know, it doesn't even matter who plays good at quarterback, right? So I think that's just the main emphasis, is obviously keeping the morale high on the team and let him know, like, hey, this is the CFL. Like, anyone can win on any given week. You know, don't get down just because our quarterback, you know, went down. Everyone's facing some stuff, you know, injury-wise. I know Sask, you know, has been dealing with that, you know, with some of the receivers that are down, some of the guys on defense, some of the star players. But, you know, everyone kind of deals with that stuff, and it's how you respond to it at the end of the day and you know, kind of go to battle each week with your teammates.
0: That is Stavros Katsantonis, the safety for the Hamilton Tiger Cats. He had a 3-pick game in the CFL this season. But let's talk about Harrison Frost, the latest starting quarterback for the Hamilton Tiger Cats.
5: Is that starting this week?
6: What are we going to talk about?
0: Well, here's the thing. Like, Boga gets injured. Then they go with Jake Dolagala here.
5: And horrible. 38-7, right?
0: Oh, he sucked.
5: Yeah, oh, he's bad here.
0: Then they go with Trey Ford. And I think they won the first game with Trey. And then they lose, and he turns over the ball. And then they go to Harrison. Like, they're at four quarterbacks, but only one QB injury.
6: Yeah.
0: The other two got benched. So now it's Harrison Frost time. He started last week in BC for the Tiger Cats and held in there.
6: Yeah, he looked decent.
0: Okay. So how's he going to look against this Rough Rider defense today? How many completions, how many yards, how many touchdowns, asking, how many interceptions?
5: Okay. Formal stuff.
0: And how many sacks do the Riders get on Harrison Frost today?
6: 19 completions.
0: 19 completions.
6: 19, huh? And where are we at there? Yards?
0: Yards?
6: 221. Yep.
0: Touchdowns?
6: Zero.
0: Interceptions?
6: Three.
0: Ooh. How many sacks?
6: Four sacks.
0: Oh, my. So you think Trey Ford's coming in the game at some point?
6: Whoever is up next. Next man up, Jamie. I don't know who it is.
0: All right, Daryl, you're in last, so I'll go next.
6: You know he's going to dink and dunk it down the field, right? Like,
0: okay, I'm going to go 27 because they're going to be trailing. He's got to throw. He'll get to 270.
6: 270.
0: One touchdown, two interceptions, two sacks.
5: 16 for 205.
0: 16, 205. Touchdowns?
6: You went less than me there?
5: Oh, yeah. I think they're going to knock him around. Yeah. One touchdown.
0: Okay.
5: Two interceptions.
0: Sacks.
5: How many sacks did you say?
0: Two. Belton said four.
5: Boy, I think I'll share it with
6: see, they're on the same way.
5: I'll go three just so I got a chance. I don't want to split points with you.
0: All righty. Do you think Trey Ford is going to come in
5: yes,
0: this game?
5: Yes. Well, somebody's going to come in.
0: So you think that you both are thinking he's getting replaced today at some point?
6: Yeah.
0: Okay.
5: I don't know what he's doing with this quarterback. He has no idea. For an experience, such an experienced head coach, he has no idea what he's doing with this quarterback. And no. I think he's destroyed his quarterback room.
6: The he can't put those other guys in. I agree.
5: Yeah, right. You know, all of a sudden you pass over two veteran guys. Yep. One, I realize Dolagala, they should have cut Dolagala after that game here. Mm-hmm. But Trey Ford is still serviceable and it would be a good backup. And then say, you know what? We got to try this other guy. But he's just destroyed that quarterback room as far as I would see. And Harrison Frost, is he going to be good? I don't know, but he's going to have to be, isn't he, if this team is going to be competitive.
0: I'm not much of a believer from Harrison Frost.
5: I haven't seen anything. Powell was the guy there, right?
0: He's backing up Cody Fajardo in Edmonton.
5: That's who I thought they gave up on him. He should have been the backup quarterback, but
0: we'll see how it goes today for Harrison Frost. For the Tiger Cats. Coming up next, we're going to go inside the green and white. We'll hear from Keyshawn Johnson, a career high 11 catches last week, and Marcus Sales next on 980 CJME and 650 CKOM.
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0: Welcome back to the Green Zone pregame show. It's getting close to a final in Edmonton, Alberta. The Elks are beating the Argonauts 38-12. It was, what, 11-9 at halftime?
6: Yeah.
0: The Elks have outscored them 27-3 in the second half at Commonwealth Stadium. So they'll move to 7-3. The Riders hoping to move to 7-2 today in Hamilton. Let's go inside the green and white. I had a chat with Keyshawn Johnson first off about how impressed and how happy he is for some of the younger guys to not only get an opportunity, but shine.
20: I'm excited for those guys. You know, it's the work they put in every weekend. It's, you know, some of it gets a paying off, and they get an opportunity to go out there and play and make plays for, you know what I mean, for our team. And I know that always feels good. And, you know, I just tell them just keep going and, you know what I mean, take each step every day.
21: Well, of course, you and Sam and Kian, all 1A guys. Without them, you really are the 1A guy. What do you take on with the pressure that comes with that? With Trevor looking your way, I think, 13, 14 times last week.
20: Just the leadership, you know, showing the young guys anybody can do it. Just go out there and, you know, have the confidence. You know, just be able to be there for my team when they need me. And, you know, just try to make the most of it. And, you know, just hold the fort down. While some of our guys are down, but we have guys that's going to step up. So I know, you know what I mean, it's not all on us, and it's not all on anybody.
21: You're clearly mentally strong as a receiver, because we do see a drop here and there, and then you come back and make a ridiculous catch or run a fantastic route for a touchdown. What have you learned over your career to deal with the ups and downs that is life of a pro receiver?
20: You know, you're never going to be perfect. It's hard to go through a game and be 100% no matter what you do. You're playing against professional guys, and, you know, guys are good on the other side of the ball. So you got to have short-term memory. You know what I mean? Some of the things that you could, you know, correct on your own is a mental battle. So just don't let it get to you. Don't get too high. Don't be too low. Just kind of stay middle grounded and, you know, take it play by play.
21: Where did you learn that? When did you start realizing, okay, I don't have to, you know, dwell on the negative too much, I can bounce back and get the next one?
20: Just, you know, since a young kid, you just, it's literally play by play. My dad's kind of told me that every play's never going to go your way. So, you know, never let something get you, like I said, too high or too low. Just kind of try to stay right where it is and, you know, take it play by play.
21: This offense is dynamic in many different ways. Receiving, running, Tommy comes in and finishing drives that way too, along the ground. What is it about the mix that Mark can throw out there that you think has some defenses on their heels?
20: We have a bunch of guys. You know what I mean? Like how you said, we have Ken, we have Shafe, we have me, we have Dylan. We go from top down. We have a bunch of guys, you know, all around the position room. So it starts with all of us, you know, and it's just the will that we want to, you know, everyone wants to make a play, and we have a bunch of guys that wants to do that. So that, you know what I mean, that chemistry just always rubs off together.
0: That is Keyshawn Johnson, led the way easily last week. What, he had 9 catches at halftime, and then 2 in the second half. Another touchdown for Keyshawn Johnson, but definitely at the start anyways, was Trevor Harris's favorite target.
5: Oh, sure. Yeah. He's familiar with him, right? And they're starting so many other younger guys who don't get the playing time. So that draws the attention over there, too, and opens it up for the other guys. And that's why the younger players got so many passes thrown in their directions and receptions in the second half.
6: It just seems like he's deceptive to me.
5: Keyshawn?
6: Yeah. Because I feel like he's the quiet one of the bunch, you know, the big three and everything, right? But he gets his lion's share, right? And it's usually they start off with, you know, 10, 15 yard routes, and then, oh, boom, over the top or something a little bit, right?
0: Yeah.
6: So, hey, they got the chemistry, man.
5: He's the stretcher, isn't he?
6: He is.
5: If they're stretching that defense, he's the guy.
0: Oh, he's so versatile.
6: Yeah.
0: And
6: he can block.
5: Yeah,
0: that's true. Loves getting downfield. That's how he made this team. Mm-hmm. I think was separation on his physical aspect.
5: You made a good point, Jamie. That he dropped the last two games. He's had good numbers, mm-hmm. but there have been a couple of drops that you don't expect from him. And the fact that he was able to put those out of his mind mm-hmm. and then go ahead and play a good game afterwards is still that's pretty impressive.
0: Okay, let's flip the ball over to the defensive side. Marcus Sales, veteran defensive back. I asked him, so should we open up the floodgates when it comes to interceptions now that Jonathan Edward got one?
1: We're about to get 5-6 in these next couple of weeks. You're going to see. But, yeah, I'm happy for him. Ever since he's came in, you know, he's been doing exactly what we need him to do. I mean, he's taken over Roland's spot, and, you know, there's been no drop-off. So, I mean, he's just going to continue to improve, and, you know, our picks are definitely going to start coming out.
21: There's so much attention to the young receivers who got a chance, but DBs are getting moved around. Well, what do you have to say about the prep work they're putting in to be ready so you don't have that drop off?
1: Yeah, I mean pretty much. I mean, we got to know all of our spots, you know. Even though I play corner, I got to know the safety, I got to know the halfbacks, and just same thing with everybody else. So, I mean, we're all versatile. I mean, we all know exactly what we need to do, and, you know, whenever we do need a plug and play, I mean, we should be ready to go. So,
21: another week in the CFL, another prep week for a quarterback you may not know a lot about. What is that like again, and what do you learn from past experience to be ready?
1: Yeah, I mean we got this one game on him. They just played BC. I mean, we see what he likes to do. I mean, clearly he's got a good arm. You know, he's still able to get, you know, the ball to his favorite targets. And I mean, pretty much for us, it's the same thing every week. We just got to make sure we don't give up any explosion plays. And, you know, if they do hit us on something, we just don't give up no touchdown. So, I mean, granted, it's not really who we're going against. We just got to make sure we do what are on our side on defense.
21: What was the biggest thing you cleaned up after that Edmonton game so far?
1: Yeah, I mean, pretty much we just got to make sure our communication stays down. You know, pretty much getting our communication from corner to corner, you know, because we got to have something said on every single play. And like I said, as long as we don't give up those explosion plays, I feel like we usually are pretty successful in our game. So,
3: last year, week two, you got your first DB interception. It was Roland. Took a bit longer this year. What goes into turnovers, particularly interceptions? How much of it is luck, and how much of it is preparation and being in the right spot?
1: I mean, it can go both ways. Sometimes it's about being in the right spot, and, you know, granted, I feel like we are in the right spot a lot of times. I feel like we do take away the quarterback's first read, and you usually, you know, that'd be the ball that we want is, you know, his first read, and that'd be the one you can get a pick on. But, you know, granted, as long as we're, you know, still in the same spot, we can, you know, like I said, get away from his first read. You know, if he's dumping it down to somebody else, I mean, that pretty much is a win on our side. So, I mean, the picks are going to start coming, but, you know, it's, like I said, as long as we take away those first reads, we're pretty much successful in that play.
0: That is Marcus Sales, veteran defensive back. Belton, do you agree that now that they got one of these DBs, open up the floodgates, they're going to start stacking the interceptions? It's not a bold prediction.
6: That's why I picked three, right? Because they're finna start rolling here, I think.
5: You think the jinx is gone?
6: Oh, yeah.
5: Because so many guys had chances,
6: how many
5: right?
6: chances?
5: Oh,
6: right?
5: Yeah. It's so not as many. If Edward even missed two in that game mm-hmm. before he got the one on the third opportunity. So, yeah, they've been jinxed a little bit on that one, and now they all just kind of feel lighthearted about it. It may turn into a bit of a landslide of interceptions, but nothing that says it has to happen.
0: I thought your three interceptions were going to be Josh Woods, the linebacker.
6: No,
5: they just want to shut him up, right? Because he's been teasing them.
6: And again, you know, Frost, how many plays has he played this year, right? Mm-hmm. Just a handful. So yeah. I think it's going to be coming their way here.
0: All right. That's Inside the Green and White as we each and every week go and listen to the defense and the offensive side of the football before kickoff. Again, kickoff is 5:00. It is on a TSN. The first game's about to wrap up. Edmonton now leads Toronto 41-12 with 1:43 left. So
5: that traveling has killed the Argos, hasn't it, this year? I'm thinking
0: you're just
5: right. Oh, they've had one home game out of what, the six or seven here.
0: Next week's game's a big one in Toronto mm-hmm. against the Tiger Cats.
6: Mm-hmm.
0: That's pretty well for, that's for second place.
6: Yeah.
0: That's making the playoffs and hosting a playoff game, that fight between Toronto and Hamilton.
5: Yeah.
6: It really
0: Ottawa's done.
5: Yeah. Third place team might not
0: Montreal's
5: make it.
0: Montreal's locked into first.
6: Yeah. Yeah.
5: And I agree. Third place team might not make it. So you gotta, yeah. Wow. Toronto, one of Toronto or Hamilton has to make it.
0: Yeah. So, it looks like, well, not looks like Edmonton will improve. To 7-3 with 1:42 left there. Coming up next, we're going to find out what we're eating with Belton Johnson's tailgating tip, but also who's going to eat on the big matchups we're looking at in today's game. It's the Riders and the Hamilton Tiger Cats coming up at 5 on TSN. 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

0: Welcome back to the Green Zone pregame show. Jamie and I, Canadian Football Hall of Fame reporter Daryl Davis, Grey Cup champion Belton Johnson with you here, getting you about an hour away from kickoff in Hamilton at Hamilton Stadium with the Tiger Cats at 3-6, the Rough Riders at 6-2. But right now it's time to find out what we're eating with the tailgating tip with Sherwood Co-op, but also who's going to eat.
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3: 1, 2, 3, let's eat!
0: All right, Belton Johnson, where do you want to begin on who's going to eat? The matchups that leave us licking our chops. What do you got?
4: Let's go with the Ticat offense.
0: The Tiger Cat offense, judging from bold prediction, not Harrison Frost.
4: No.
0: Okay. What do you got for the Tiger Cats?
4: Normally, I would pick Kenny Lawler.
0: Right? Yes.
4: Normally. Because he just destroys the Riders.
0: Mm-hmm.
4: But I'm going to go with Gittens Jr. And the reason I don't know, it's just something about that matchup that maybe they got a little bit of chemistry together.
0: He had 9 targets last week from Harrison Frost.
4: Yep.
0: That was going to be my guy. It looked like he got that uptick, but okay, now I have to recalibrate. Daryl, well, who do you think's going to eat?
5: Pick my pick. I like their veteran wide receiver Condre Smith because I covered his dad. He used to play for the Argos. Pee Wee Smith. Yeah, Condre's a pretty good receiver too, though. So,
0: all right, he's going Condre Smith for the Hamilton Tiger Cats. Okay, I'll take the obvious because. I'll take Kenny Lawler.
5: Who?
0: Kenny Lawler. He's got to have a breakout game sometime, right? I did say 1 touchdown for... I don't think a lot of the Tiger Cats are going to be eaten tonight, but yeah, we've seen Kenny Lawler bite the Riders from time to time in the past. Where are we going to next, Belton?
4: Let's stay in Tiger land there. Let's go to the defense.
0: Oh, let's stick with Hamilton, the Hamilton Tiger Cats defense. Who's eaten for the Tabbies?
4: Oh, Jamie, is McManus playing?
0: Mm-hmm. He's one of those designated nationalized Americans. He's listed as the backup but he's going to. So Wynton McManus with the toothpick?
4: Let's go.
0: I still think that should be illegal, by the way.
4: Oh, it should be, man. I can imagine that, dude. Like,
0: Wynton McManus for Belton Johnson.
5: Do you want Jamal Peters or Julian Hauser or either one of those you have to?
0: You go. Okay. You go.
5: I don't know. You pick. Number 2 corner, Jamal Peters,
0: for Daryl Davis. I am going with the defensive end, not Hauser. The other one who's tied for the team lead in sacks, that is Philip Osai, number 46. That's where I'm going right there for the Hamilton Tiger Cats. Okay, let's go. Let's take care of the Saskatchewan Rough Riders business because Daryl and I are hungry. Let's get out of here. The hint was tenderloin. I've been salivating all week. Okay, Rough Riders, who's going to eat? Where are we starting?
4: Let's go to defensive side over there.
0: Who do you like?
4: I'm going to go Woods.
5: Josh Woods?
4: That's who I'll go.
0: Are one of your 3 interceptions going to be Josh Woods?
4: It could be.
0: He did get a pick against Jake Dolagala last time out, or was it Trey Ford? One of the two.
4: I thought it was Dolagala.
0: Okay, so Belton's going Josh Woods, linebacker of the Rough Riders.
5: Okay. We've talked about this guy playing so well all season. Every game he makes an impact. Antoine Brooks Jr., number 5.
0: Antoine Brooks Jr. for Daryl Davis. I'm going to go Roberson again.
5: Okay, why?
0: He sacked Harrison Frost, I think, twice in the UFL in a game.
5: They've been doing Notice they've moved him into the starting spot, too, according to the depth chart.
0: So I'm going number 50, Derek Roberson. He'll meet Harrison Frost in the Canadian Football League like they did in the UFL earlier this spring. Okay, offensive, who's going to eat?
4: Johnny Johnson III.
5: Damn it! It's his show. You always say he gets to pick first.
0: I picked him up in fantasy and I'm playing him this week as Johnny Johnson III.
5: Well, I think they got to run the football, so I'm going with Star Thomas.
4: Yeah.
5: The numbers I used, yeah, they bet they probably got to rely on him.
0: Okay, yeah. Darrell's got him for 113 yards total offense tonight for Star Thomas in his CFL debut. Okay, if you're going to go with Johnny Johnson, I'll just take Keyshawn Johnson.
4: You can't go wrong with it.
5: Pick a Johnson.
0: Right? Yeah, there you go.
5: Any Johnson.
0: There you have it. That's who we think is going to have a big day today for the Riders and the Hamilton Tiger Cats based on the matchups. So that's who's going to eat. Now we'll slide into Belton Johnson's tailgating tip to find out what we're eating on another tailgating edition of the Green Zone. As on this Saturday, the hint was tenderloin, Daryl.
5: I've seen it. It's on the table out there. I'm just going to listen to how you make it.
4: All right,
0: fellas. What is it?
4: So today we got what we call Cuban cigars, and it's a play off the Cuban sandwich and everything, right?
0: Okay.
4: So pork loin, we're going to start with a pork loin, and just slice it thin, right? And when you got it sliced thin, you need to thin it out a bit and everything, right? So put it between a saran wrap there and just, get the, not the hammer, but I use a mallet or, I've seen people use pots, to smash them thin and everything, right? So once you got that tenderloin thinned out, you're going to season it with your favorite, rub seasoning. And then you get a little bit of mustard just, you know, down the center and everything. Once you got that on there, then you put a pickle slice on there. The sandwich stackers, yep. You like those? I actually use the sweet pickles. Sweet ones, I love them for some reason.
5: Yeah, you had sweet pickles in one of your tips last week or week before.
4: Yeah. That's right. And then a slice of Swiss cheese.
5: Mm.
4: So you got the tenderloin, you got the seasoned mustard down the middle, pickle slice, Swiss cheese, and then you roll it up like a little cigar or whatnot, right?
0: Yeah.
4: And here's the favorite part. You start wrapping bacon around that sucker.
5: That's the part I saw.
4: And when you got the bacon wrapped around, you add a bit more of that favorite rub seasoning. And that's when it's ready to go. You can put it on the wire rack right there, right? Fire up the smoker. Had it going about 275, anywhere from 275 to 350 degrees, right? And I let them smoke for about an hour to about an hour and a half there and just playing with the temp just to make sure crisp up that bacon. And after that bacon is crisped up, Daryl.
5: It's eating time?
4: Guess what, Daryl?
5: I missed my cue. Sorry, man.
4: And then I made also what we call a Alabama white sauce.
0: Okay, so there's an addition to this.
4: It's an addition. It's a dipping sauce and everything, right?
5: Okay.
4: So, and with that Alabama white sauce, is just mustard, apple cider vinegar, horseradish, chili pepper flakes, a little bit of mustard, onion powder, smoked paprika, garlic powder, salt, pepper. Get it all mixed up. Mm-hmm. That's the sauce. So, you know, I did put some of the sauce on top of, I cut those in half, right?
0: Yeah.
4: Put a little sauce on top, then left some without the sauce. So we'll see what you guys think.
5: And then it's eating time.
4: And guess what, Daryl?
5: It's eating time.
0: There you got it. Cuban cigars.
4: Cuban cigars.
5: Nice.
0: Oh, I can't wait.
4: And that's a play off the Cuban sandwich, right? I told you I was going to bring in some different stuff.
5: Yeah, it's fun. Fun snacks this year.
0: This is fantastic.
5: Yeah. Mm-hmm.
0: And he wrapped it in bacon, so you know it's going to be awesome. There you go. If you miss any of Belton Johnson's tailgating tips throughout the season, maybe you want to try them out and take them to the Riders tailgate in a couple of weeks at Mosaic Stadium when they take on the Toronto Argonauts. You can find it on the podcast section of our website. The Green Zone Game Day podcast section is where you're going to find that on the pregame show and Who's Going to Eat segment. Belton Johnson, all those recipes are there for all you tailgaters out there this Rider season. Coming up next, I'm sure Corey Mace would like to try these. I'm pretty sure.
4: Yeah.
0: But we're going to go to the coach's chair with the head coach of the Saskatchewan Rough Riders next on 980 CJME and 650 CKOM.
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0: We'll recap the Riders and the Hamilton Tiger Cats with our game day analyst, Belton Johnson. 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

0: This is the Green Zone pregame show. Jamie Nye, Daryl Davis, Belton Johnson. Just had to run in from the hallway because those Cuban cigar appetizer tailgating tips are.
1: Yeah.
0: That's a win. Yeah.
2: Love the sauce.
1: Yo, Max told me with the sauce, add a little bit more garlic powder. So
2: Max knows.
1: I said, yeah. All right, big boy. You lead the way.
0: So you have like a teen. He's a teenager, right? 13?
1: Yeah, 13, yep.
0: And he's already barbecuing? Oh, my goodness. Belton's got it made in a couple of years.
2: Yeah.
1: Hey, let him do the cooking, man.
0: Yeah, there you go.
1: Let me take the back seat here, right?
0: Yeah, absolutely. Let them spread their wings.
1: Right.
0: Fantastic. But yes, they are delicious. If you missed that recipe, you can find it on the podcast section of our website. But right now, it's time to hear from the head coach.
3: Let's go!
4: He's got the answers to the questions you want to know about the green and white. Now, the coach's chair.
0: As head coach Corey Mace meets with the media each and every day throughout the week, getting set for the Hamilton Tiger Cats. And what about getting ready for Harrison Frost? Not a lot of CFL tape, little bit of UFL tape.
5: Yeah, there's a UFL film available to us. You know, but just seeing him inside, you know, the system that he is in currently, you know, you definitely have to focus on that. But look, man, he's been entrusted with the job and the ball in his hands each play from a coach who obviously has had tremendous success in this league and has worked with some really good quarterbacks. So, you know, they feel that he's the best option. We have to operate as we're getting, again, a better version of that team.
6: What have you seen from that Hamilton defense that's made them one of the best in the league this season?
5: Yeah, they coached well. Guys fly around, make plays. They got some playmakers up front. Obviously, the linebacker core, myself, obviously familiar with Winton and us being with Brax as well. You know, Stubblefield's a hell of a player. They're back in. They got some ball players back there, man. So I think it kind of fits the mold of, you know, the Hamilton vibe that they're going for. They're an aggressive football team. So, again, tall task for us offensively.
7: Your own defense, you're leading the league in fewest points allowed per game. With your defensive background, how much do you take pride in or appreciate that?
5: Yeah, you know, whatever that number is, you know, it's just if you're leading the league in, it's generally that's pretty good. But obviously the ratio of points for us is, you know, if we're giving up 45, but we're scoring 46, you know, I'm okay as long as it ends in the win column. So, but you know, one defensive stat you want to look at is you know, where we're at in points per game, and if that's where, you know, we're sitting right now, you know, it's something to hang your hat on. But it's a lot of football left.
7: What has Ryder Varga brought you in these last couple of games?
5: Excellent. That guy, and it's not just the size of his head; he's super smart. You know what I mean? I love him. He's, you know, the number one thing, obviously, the things that he brings, he can get us out of a lot of things, regardless if it's defense, special teams. Shoot, if we needed him on offense, he can handle that from a mental workload. During the time when he was on sixth game, you know, this guy's taking the most notes. You ask him any kind of question, he's going to know the answer. He's one of those. He's like another coach, kind of. From a mental standpoint, physically, love seeing that he's, you know, been able to transition from practicing now to playing. I'm as happy as we were when we found out we signed him. He's as advertised.
8: How happy have you been with your draft picks coming in just their first year? And, you know, four of the top five have had to be on a roster and have been able to contribute.
5: Yeah, I mean, that's the goal anytime, you know, when you head into the draft. And then, you know, everybody's situation is going to be different. You know, some guys are you know, plugged in day one as starters. Some work their way into it. But, you know, for us, as long as you're able to contribute to helping this team be successful, whatever that role is, if you're in the building, that role is extremely important. All of the guys that have had the opportunities to play for us certainly have done a good job. But even guys that had to wait their time, like Dylan, for example, last week, you know, how can you help this team be better? You know, even if you're not on the field, these guys understand that, man. So it's an excellent, excellent group of guys.
0: Yeah, when you look at the draft picks this team has compiled. That's on the roster this week. Jackson Ford's been here for a little bit. He was a draft pick. Nelson Lacombo, of course, second overall pick. Malcolm Bell was a first pick. Nick Weeb was a draft pick of the Saskatchewan Rough Riders. Malik Stryker was a draft pick of the Rough Riders as well. Liam Hoskins, the backup defensive lineman, was one of their draft picks. Dylan Jethy, of course, Deshaun Mims, Duncan Busby, Daniel Weeb. Ferland wasn't, but he was a junior territorial. Eric Anderson, Darius Bell was a draft pick of the Riders. Who am I missing? Was Thomas Bertrand? Yeah, Thomas Bertrand Houdon was as well. These are all Rider draft picks.
3: And you're not getting to two of the biggest names who are on the
0: Sam injury. Emelis and Kean Schaefer Baker.
3: Who are on the injury list.
0: Wow. Yeah. So you look at the success rate. Daniel Johnson was a Rough Rider draft pick.
3: Ali Saad.
0: Yeah, Ali Saad was on there as a Rough Rider draft pick.
1: And that contributed.
0: Oh, absolutely.
1: Man.
0: Like that's how long the list is of Rider draft picks who have stayed here and helped build this core.
3: Yep. Like Courte Moore, who's been hurt. Yep. He could have been a great player, but the injuries have really hurt him. But yeah, they've done a heck of a job drafting. And Belton, you always talk about when we got here, right? The first thing we talked about, and you said you didn't think that way as a player, the teams with the Canadians. The best Canadians are the teams that win the Grey Cup, right? They're the teams that compete for it. They're the best teams in the league. You got to have Canadian depth, and that's what this team has built, and that's why this team can vie every year now for a Grey Cup.
1: They're battle-tested, man.
0: That's a crazy list.
1: It is. That is.
0: Yeah. That are just still here.
3: Three Canadian defensive backs starting today. Nobody does that.
0: Yeah, and then you think around the league. Nick Dembski was a Rider draft pick. Right. Justin McInnes was a Rough Rider draft pick. Like, those are the guys who have gone on elsewhere after being drafted by the Saskatchewan Rough
3: Riders. They draft Dakota Shepley?
0: Yes, they did draft Dakota Shepley, who's now with the Toronto Argonauts. He went to the National Football League. And then you should see the list of guys in the National Football League that were drafted by this team.
3: Just in case guys, right?
0: If they Curtis Rourke is down there. City Sow, offensive lineman, New England Patriots, just released by the Houston Texans. He's a free agent. Kyle Hurgle is at Chicago Bears camp. And then there's three that will probably never come here that they drafted. That is Neville Gallimore, former Mississippi defensive end linebacker, Baltimore. Tavius Robinson was another guy. And I'm missing one. David Onyemata. They were all Rider picks as well, but those three are locked in. They've made their millions. They're not coming to the Canadian Football League, but the other three I mentioned are still young guys trying to cut their teeth there. So
1: that's impressive.
3: It is.
0: Yep. Just all the Jeremy O'Day critics, just slow down out there.
3: Haven't heard much from them lately, have we?
0: Nor should you have. Nope. He got his second chance to pick the coach.
3: Yeah. And he got his first chance, basically, because he got rushed into the first one, right?
0: Oh,
3: Chris Jones left in the middle of the season. And it wasn't a bad choice, Craig Dickinson. No. They were close for a while. It eventually just wears out. Mm-hmm. But this time he put in all the due diligence he needed to and hired the right guy for this football team, for this franchise. Corey Mace has put in place with the type of culture, the type of team, with help, obviously, the personnel department, that can always vie for a league championship. You wonder how long they can continue this, right? Because teams can stay at the top for a while.
1: They're in sync, too,
3: yes,
1: right?
3: They're
1: joined hip to hip.
3: Yep. And the backups come in and play. They're all prepared. So, yeah, you know, there's always little blips on the roster, like in a Joe, who's back in Calgary, right? But you can't keep track of everybody and the unfortunate Jaden Dahlke and all that stuff because you cannot keep track of everybody. But they do the best they can, and it's a team – a franchise that really cares about being a part of this community. And I think they have a conscience. They also play and at knowing that they're an important part of this community themselves. So I think that says a lot. You know, we've always laughed about this franchise sometimes, saying for a lot of people, it's more important for them to be good people than to be a good football team. Mm-hmm. Now they're both, right? For the most part, yes, they're going to make some mistakes off the field. Those aren't always forgivable. But the Rough Riders take charge of those situations and do something about it. And they also draft good football players, too. So I think this is an outstanding franchise. It's turned into one, and it can be competitive for a long time with this type of attitude.
0: Would other regimes in the past would have released a Joe?
3: No. Oh, gosh.
1: No.
3: No.
1: And the swiftness in which
3: Yeah.
1: They did things too, right?
0: Yep. And it was, you stepped out of line. Yep. That is not what we do here. That's not what we're about or ever going to be about.
1: Yep.
3: Yeah.
0: There's the door. We'll bring in Dylan Jette and Deshaun Mims and whoever else, and they'll catch 50, 60, 70 yards and a touchdown for us.
3: Right. Yeah. Jaden Dahlke, and they realize an innocent man has been killed in the accident, and they go out and do something that's, you know, the best they could do in a situation nobody wanted to be in.
1: Yeah.
3: But they honored a person who a rough rider evidently killed in an accident, right? Yeah. So away they went and did what they're, as much as they could do. You know that they felt as badly as anybody could. Mm-hmm. And you know, it's horrible accident that, not, maybe don't call it an accident, but it's a horrible incident that happened. And this team just seems to do the right things. I wouldn't swear at legislature anymore, the head coach, but I've given them grief for that one all the time. But you know, there's little things that they do and they learn from. But for the most part, you know, this has been an admirable organization.
0: No, I don't think Corey's going to stop swearing.
3: I think in certain spots, there are spots that I don't think it's right, but that's okay.

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0: Welcome back to the Green Zone pregame show. It is just over a half an hour away from kickoff at Hamilton Stadium, where the Hamilton Tiger Cats will host the Saskatchewan Rough Riders, a rematch of a 38-7 game from a few weeks ago.
1: With Jake Delagala at quarterback.
0: Yeah.
1: Yeah, this wasn't much of a game that last time. We thought, because at that time the Ticats were floating along with Bo Levi Mitchell playing amazing football. He gets hurt just before the meeting the Rough Riders and wasn't even close. Delagala was horrible. The entire Tiger Cats team was bad. And the Rough Riders obviously played exceptionally well because they needed. That's one of the games that got them back on track, yeah, too, is. Right? So huge game for them. And I don't know what's happened to Hamilton since. Tried to piece something together. Without Bo Levi Mitchell, this isn't a competitive football team. It's not for a Grey Cup. It certainly isn't. And I can't imagine them having a chance to win today with a rookie quarterback running the show.
0: No, the only chance they got is that defense. They've held them into a lot of football games.
1: Yes, yeah, that's true. There's some good names on there, and that's right. Corey Mace talked about that. They have some solid players on that defense, and it's performed pretty well all season.
0: They get any little of an uptick on offensive production, and the Hamilton Tiger Cats, I think, will finish second in the East and host the East final against either a West crossover or the Toronto Argonauts. Sorry to

0: the Ottawa Redblacks, but you're done. we'll go around the CFL in just a moment, but right now it's time for Britton Gray's player profile interview, and he had a chat with everybody's favorite quarterback in Saskatchewan. No, we did it on the Green Zone. Trevor Harris is still the favorite quarterback of Saskatchewan, but Tommy Stevens is definitely growing in popularity. Here's Britton's chat with Tommy.
1: Tommy, did you decide to stone cold those water bottles to put an end to the nickname talk?
2: Yeah, I guess. I kind of somebody like tipped me off the idea last week. I don't even remember who it was, but kind of just hit me in the moment. I thought it'd be a good time to do it, and yeah, it just happened.
3: How much fun was that?
2: It was pretty cool. It wasn't really planned. It kind of, like I said, it kind of just got off the sideline, and I don't know if he heard me or not, but Braden was right there. I was like, watch this. That was kind of how it happened.
3: Didn't Trevor get splashed or something?
2: Possibly. I think Mike Rose got it, because if you watch the video, Mike is like walking by and he's like, and he jumps back. And so, I made sure not to get the iPad because I didn't want to pay for that.
1: This package that you're running with Mark Mueller, especially to close out the games, the option package, was that something you went to him about, or did he say, hey, we could use this? You used to do it at Penn State and everything?
2: Yeah, I mean, we've kind of talked about it even back in the days at our last stop. We talked about it a little bit there and didn't use it really, or at all, I would say, up until the point that I got here. And so we've kind of talked about it for a couple of years, and I've showed him some of the stuff that I was able to do at Penn State and like that utility role that I played there, and handed over some of like the best plays that we ran there, and we kind of just, I guess, brainstormed and found things that work towards my skill set, and also the guys that are up front and the blocking schemes and all that. And I think I've said it many times, but it always starts with those guys, and if they're not doing their job, it's not going to be a very successful play. So I think that their skill set is definitely the priority, and I just try to make it happen.
1: You've played tight end, safety, quarterback throughout your years of football. Is there something you bring from each of those positions that has helped you find success as the quarterback here in those situations?
2: Yeah, I mean, from really as early as I can remember, my dad and my uncles were like the first quarterback, or not quarterbacks, but first football coaches I ever had. And your best ability is availability, and however you can get on the field is obviously going to let you play the most. And so I grew up playing a lot of different positions, and was always willing to try just about anything, honestly, besides quarterback. I wanted no part of playing quarterback, really, up until the point where I got to, like, middle school, I would say, and I kind of, I remember vividly thinking, like, man, I hope my dad had a conversation with me. He's like, you're not going to be short. Like, you can't play running back your whole life. And I remember I was devastated. And he was like, yeah, you're probably going to be, like, 6'2", 6'3", 6'4", or, whatever you end up being. So it's probably going to be too big to play running back. And I remember, like, vividly thinking, like, I hope I'm not tall, which is unreal to think that. But yeah, so I didn't really get the idea to that I was going to play quarterback, I guess, up until about middle school. And I didn't, I guess, really play the position until like late my sophomore year. Really my first year to start, it was a junior in high school, so we ran triple option, so it wasn't too I didn't learn a whole lot about the fundamentals of quarterback play then. It kind of took me until I got to college to learn about that.
0: That is Tommy Stevens, a little bit of his background. Could you imagine? Oh, I hope I don't get tall. I hope I'm short.
4: I want to be Barry Sanders size, right?
5: Yeah. And most people want to be tall, right?
0: I want to be 5'10", 5'11".
4: Yeah, I'd like to be
0: 200.
4: Tall. I wish I had Tommy's.
0: Daryl, thoughts on not wanting to be tall?
4: I want to be tall. I don't know how somebody could want to think that way.
0: Are you still hoping for that growth spurt?
4: Yeah, it's a little late, man. I'll see what I can take. More grapefruit juice, I guess.
5: Oh, man.
4: Yeah, good for, like, he's grown into exactly what he's absolutely the perfect size for it. He's made for this. Of course he wants to play more. Every quarterback does, right? But he's perfect for what he is doing. He's in the right spot, right? He's with the team that wants him. He's in a community that wants him. He loves being a part of it. So as long as he wants to do it. And we keep saying, it seemed like that's a pretty good free agent signing. It's one of their all-time best free agent signings, because they had so much trouble doing. Well, two things. They had trouble with their short yardage team, and they had trouble stopping Tommy Stevens on Calgary's short yardage team. So they killed two birds with one stone when they signed him. Yeah. And it's just been a bona fide payoff for them ever since.
5: And correct me if I'm wrong, didn't he spend the off season here in Saskatchewan?
0: Yeah, he did a lot of his off season. He did a lot of the charity work with the foundation and all that stuff around Saskatchewan. So he got a good... He got a good taste of it. I don't think they got him on the ice, though, in the hockey game up at Merlis Belcher place yet. I think, I don't think that's his game.
5: Yeah, he's all right.
0: Okay.
5: Don't leave.
0: I do have a bold prediction question on Tommy Stevens. When will he score his first touchdown today?
5: Ooh.
0: How many will he score? Back-to-back hat trick. What will his longest run be? And will he throw a pass today? Those are the four questions for Tommy Stevens on Bold Predictions.
5: And Jamie.
0: Yes?
5: How close is he to that record? Or for touchdowns or...
0: In a single season? He's 12 from tying it. But he's on pace to break it.
5: Yeah.
0: Because he's at 11 now, so the projection will, he'll be like just around that 23, 24 area.
5: All right.
0: So, first touchdown. I think Tommy Stevens will score his first touchdown with 5 minutes left in the second quarter. I think he's only getting one. I think only one today for Tommy Stevens. Longest run's going to be 12 yards, and he... Yes. He will throw the ball today. I'm going to go yes.
4: I think he'll get two.
0: Two touchdowns?
4: His longest run will be 8 yards. No, he won't throw a touchdown.
0: When's his first touchdown?
4: First touchdown will be midway through the second quarter.
0: 7:30?
4: What did you say?
0: I said 5 minutes left in the second quarter.
4: I'm going to go the first quarter then. Late in the first quarter. A minute left in the first quarter.
0: All righty, Belton Johnson, what do you think? First touchdown, when is it going to be for Tommy Stevens?
5: I'm going to go second quarter. You went near the end of the second.
0: 5 minutes left.
5: Put me in the middle there.
0: Eight minutes left in the second quarter.
5: Yep.
0: How many touchdowns today?
5: I'm going to go one as well.
0: Longest run?
5: 20.
0: 20?
5: Will he strive? Yes, he can.
0: Will he throw the ball today?
5: No.
0: Okay.
5: No, absolutely no.
0: Come on, Tommy. I get a point if you throw a pass today on Bold Predictions. Let's go around the Canadian Football League, and really it's a scoreboard watching. Not a lot of big news and notes from around the league at all. But it started with the BC Lions beating the Calgary Stampeders. Vernon Adams Jr. knocked out. It was scary. Lorenzo Maldon actually found himself underneath an unconscious Vernon Adams. So he's holding him. The guys are saying, don't move. Lorenzo's like, what do I do? It was scary. Vernon Adams at the end of the game, you saw him run over and give high fives and pat on the back to Josh Love, the backup quarterback who threw the interception. So he looked all right, but he'll have to go through concussion protocol. But BC, they've come alive.
4: We're going to see them next week, right? The Rough Riders are there on next Sunday. And you're right. We thought the Calgary Stampeders were the up-and-coming team. But without Vernon Adams, we don't know how serious it'll be and how long he'll be gone for. But without Vernon Adams, that changes things a lot. But Nathan Work's starting to piece things together. Their defense is getting much better in BC too, and I think that's been the biggest thing for the Lions.
5: And they leapfrog Calgary, right? Fourth in the West.
0: They're
5: right?
0: Fourth. Calgary's now last in the West Division. Xander Horvath has also been a big contributor to that BC Lions team, finding a little bit of ground game. James Butler is kind of now second fiddle to Xander Horvath. The other two games this week, the Winnipeg Blue Bombers beat the Ottawa Red Blacks 33-21. I thought there was a time there where Ottawa was starting to climb maybe back into it. Yeah. And I was like, oh, and no.
4: That was about when they hit Zach Collaros.
5: And that's the thing.
4: Get thumped.
5: Well, the Red Blacks, right? Like, it just, I don't know. They, 15-game losing streak?
4: So going back to last year, the third longest losing streak in CFL history. Although it's carrying over two seasons, too. But, yeah.
5: Who are they going to fire or release? In the next couple of days.
4: Yeah. He's your buddy, Ryan Dinwiddie. You tell us what he's thinking.
5: That's my guy, man. I don't know him right now, right? Like,
4: you're not doing anything right. Doesn't seem any spark on that team, right? And he's stuck with Jake Mayer. And I know Jake Mayer's numbers aren't bad. And Jamie had a good argument.
0: Stop it.
4: But I'm sick of it. Jamie and Luke Wilson had an argument basically last week.
5: Yeah.
4: And Wilson's sticking up for him. And Jamie's saying, listen, you can give me all the numbers you want. They don't win for them. They don't win with them. And sometimes you just need an inspirational quarterback. You don't need the numbers. You need somebody who's going to, like Tommy Stevens doesn't get huge numbers, gets big scoring numbers, but he also leads your team to wins. And Jake Mayer doesn't do that with Ottawa. And that may have been the biggest mistake that Ryan Dinwiddie made.
0: I don't know. Drew Edward or Drew Brown hasn't given me much inspiration.
4: No, but they need somebody else. So you said trade Ford. Right?
0: So why not? Hamilton doesn't want him.
4: Yeah.
0: He's fun to, at least he's fun to watch.
4: Yes, he is. Don't take Della Galla. Take Ford.
0: By the way, the Ottawa Redblacks' last win came on Labor Day weekend, Friday, September the 5th of 2025.
4: Almost a full year. Wow. It's like 345 days or something since they last won a football.
0: Almost an entire calendar year. And earlier today, it was the Edmonton Elks 42, the Toronto Argonauts 12.
4: So Edmonton's still up there. The Riders need to win today to stay tied for first place in the West. Toronto just didn't look sharp. Chad Kelly, maybe he said that the schedule's wearing us out about the Argonauts, and now it's all of a sudden that's exactly the way they're behaving, right? Oh, we're all worn out because of this tough road schedule.
0: That's my issue.
4: Uh-huh.
5: What's that?
4: Yep.
0: That he said it out loud, and they started making an excuse. And right, Bell, you know this. Once a player and a couple of, especially a leader like Chad Kelly, starts using the schedule as an excuse,
5: it's going to be in the head.
4: I laugh at the word leader for Chad Kelly?
0: Oh. He can't do it.
5: And turnovers, right?
4: Oh, yeah. How many
5: tons of turnovers? A
4: couple of them weren't his fault today, but still, he's still the guy responsible who gets nailed with them. But that team, yeah, it started pretty well, but it's just worn itself down and given itself an exit door.
0: Justin Rankin found a little bit of life in the receiving game. It was 61 yards. Yeah. He did end with 47 yards rushing, but a lot of that was garbage time.
4: Yeah. Teams are focused on him.
0: Oh, my goodness.
4: They're winning without him contributing, too, right? The Elks are still a pretty good football team, so all credit to them. And that last game with Saskatchewan and Edmonton might turn into something important.
0: And another football note here on the Green Zone pregame show. A shout out to the women's flag football team for Canada. They won their semifinal game against the top ranked team in the world of Mexico. Beat them 20-6. Held them off the scoreboard. And that quarterback for Mexico is like the face of women's flag football. And they shut her down. It was impressive. They're into the gold medal game. But because they advanced to the gold medal game, they have qualified for LA 2028. So the Canadian women have qualified for that one of those Olympic berths. There's only six of them for the Olympic tournament. It's very limited to get into that tournament. So U.S. has one, and then there's only going to be five other countries. So Canada is in, U.S. is in, and then the bronze medal winner will also be in. And for the Canadian men, they did lose to Italy in the semifinal. They go to the bronze medal game, but because U.S. qualified for the gold medal game, Canada will play Mexico for that bronze on the men's side. If they win that game, they, too, will qualify for the Olympics. The next chance to qualify will be the next World Championships, kind of a year from now. Paul Appelese, of course, leading the way for the men's flag football team. And some names you might recognize. Michael O'Connor, former university quarterback, kicked around the CFL for a little bit as the quarterback. Daniel Peterman, receiver in the Canadian Football League's on that team. Marc-Antoine Ducroix is on that team, as is Anthony Eau Claire, who was a Rough Rider draft pick a few years ago. Ended up winning a Super Bowl with the Tampa Bay Buccaneers. So some of those recognizable names who have retired from football are playing the flag variety. So we'll be, I'll have to set my alarm for like 3 a.m. again to watch the bronze medal games, apparently.
4: Jamie, football aficionado.
0: Here you go. Is there a group I should see?
4: I'm sure there's a Reddit string somewhere.
0: My goodness. When I woke up at 3 and I was like, am I really watching flag football at 3 in the morning? I am. It might be a problem. All righty. Coming up next, we'll do a roster check and our final score prediction next on 980 CJME and 650 CKOM.
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0: Welcome back to the Green Zone pregame show. We are minutes away from kickoff in Hamilton. It's on TSN today, of course, as the Riders take on the Hamilton Tiger Cats at Hamilton Stadium. Let's go to the roster check. Only two changes for both teams. For the Tiger Cats, Quavion White is back to start in the defensive secondary. Devodrick Bynum got moved to the reserve roster. Former Rough Rider defensive lineman, another one of their draft picks, Charbel DeBeer, goes to the one-game injured list. And Hamilton draft pick Amari Notice added to the defensive line rotation for Hamilton. For the Rough Riders, of course, we mentioned Star Thomas will be running the ball today. Quali Conley ends up on the one-game injured list with a hamstring injury. So Star Corius is his real name. He goes by Star Thomas. I'd go by Star Corius.
1: I would too, I think. Yeah. Yeah.
2: Star.
1: There's even an apostrophe, Star apostrophe Corius.
0: Right? Corius, Star yeah. Corius. Thomas, Tennessee was where he played some university ball. And Vashon Janicis, who they signed over from the Calgary Stampeders after his release there to add to the Canadian receiver depth. He comes onto the roster. He takes Jez Janvier's spot. Remember, he was put on the roster late because of Daniel Johnson's illness. Mm-hmm. So they went with seven offensive linemen last week. So they're back to six. Darius Bell is the sixth. Jez Janvier comes off for Vashon Janicis, who's a bigger guy. Like, he's what, 230? So more of a tight end set type player for the Rough Riders. Oh, 5'11", 220. He looks bigger than that. 5'11", 220. He looks like 6'1 when he's out there for some reason.
1: Big pads.
0: Dylan Jette is the new star receiver for the Saskatchewan Rough Riders. I chatted with him about his first ever touchdown.
3: Nothing but gratefulness. It's just, I was just grateful to be at that position at that moment, and it happened. I was just grateful. I didn't know what to do. Like, I had my little brother send me some dance to do and everything. I just forgot everything. I just went up there and tried to tap some hands, and yeah, it was just a good moment.
0: You tossed the ball away. Did someone get it for you? Or
3: yeah, I got it in my locker right now. Keyshawn got it for me.
0: Keyshawn got it for you?
3: Yeah.
0: What is that ball going to mean to you?
3: It's just going to be a reminder that all the hard work that I did, it had a purpose. You know, like, I've been hurt watching these guys practice for 2 months, been in my books every single day trying to make sure that when my opportunity come, I'm ready mentally because I know I'm taking care of it physically. So it's just a lot of emotion and a lot of work that comes just in that moment. So I'm just always grateful, and it's all glory to God.
0: How important was it to have the game you had, also Deshaun, just to get the trust? Like, Trevor says he trusts everybody, but until game time comes and he throws you the ball and you catch it and you go for a run, like, how big is that for the confidence of this group with some big names down?
3: It's definitely big, especially with Trevor. I mean, in my opinion, he's the GOAT. Like, he's the greatest to ever do it. So me being able to have him my rookie year and him teaching me everything, I got Keyshawn Sam Schaefer, which are the best receiver in the league. So it's just like, I'm so grateful to be in this position. That's it. Same thing for Mims. He's been waiting for 2 years. He had his opportunity and he showed out. I showed out. So it's just, I'm just proud of the whole group. I'm just happy that everybody bowed out. And it's never like an I thing. Like, yes, I did good, but without Trev, without Keyshawn, without Sam, like, and without Schaefer and all the receivers, I would never be in this position because they help me every day.
0: That is Dylan Jette. As I'm working hard at it. I gave it about 8 attempts with Dylan to say it right, and I didn't say it right once.
1: Your French needs a little polish, does it?
0: Apparently.
1: Mm-hmm. We'll need to say it, it looks like, because he waited. He's right. He waited all season. Yeah. He was hurt. We kept thinking, is he any good? Is he going to come back? Yeah, he's a decent target. And looked pretty fine. He didn't look like that's his.
0: And he's got an extra CFL gear too.
1: Yes, yeah, his second game, his first CFL start. It didn't look that way when you watch him play.
0: All right, let's get to our picks. I think we're all going with the Saskatchewan Rough Riders to win. Correct.
2: Yep.
0: So it's another sweep. Don't worry, we all picked the Riders last week over Ottawa, and we got it right. So I didn't jinx them there. Belton Johnson, what's your score prediction for the Riders against the Hamilton Tiger Cats, and why are you getting there?
2: 35-20. The Riders are the better team. Ticats fourth starting quarterback. They're going to cause havoc on defense, I think.
0: Riders, you're licking your chops as much as Britton Gray is at those. Cuban cigars out there. And if you're just tuning in, we don't actually have Cuban cigars. It's the tailgating tip. It's a tenderloin pickle wrapped in bacon, some cheese in there, ooh, mustard. That's what it, that's what, when I said
1: don't forget Cuban the cigars. Special sauce, man.
0: Yes. Daryl Davis, what do you got for a score prediction?
1: Saskatchewan 30-22.
0: 8-point win.
1: Yeah, yes. Just the same thing. Quarterbacks, right? The it makes such a difference. And I don't know why or what they're doing, what Scott Milanovich is doing with his quarterback room, but it's not helping his, I don't think it's going to help his football team.
0: I'm going to go with a defensive football game. My son told me to go 38-17.
2: His shoes are right, though, Jen.
0: I know.
1: Our kids are always smarter than we
0: are. I'm going to put a bracket next to mine, and if he gets it right, I get the point. 38-17. I'm 25-21 because these are two very good defenses. And that's what I'm settled on why I'm going with a lower scoring game. I don't think the Riders are going to be able to run away with it in the fourth quarter like they did with the 38-7 win, like we saw a few weeks ago against the Hamilton Tiger Cats.
1: Or even like they did against Ottawa and just ran away
0: last week.
1: I think it can be lopsided because of the time of possession, right? Because Saskatchewan's going to have more time of possession and just wears down the Tiger Cats.
0: All right. Of course, you know where to be after the game. When the final whistle sounds, you go to 980 CJME or 650 CKOM on your AM radio dial or online and give us a call, because we begin the post game show right at the final whistle on 980 CJME and 650 CKOM.
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11: It's 5 o'clock. I'm Jacob Bamhauer. It's kickoff time in Hamilton as the Riders chase their 7th win of the season. Moving homelessness out of sight could be putting vulnerable people in greater danger. And Indonesia has been rocked by 2 powerful earthquakes. In Regina, sunny and 23 degrees. In Saskatoon, mostly cloudy and 20 degrees. It's time for football in the Steel City. The Saskatchewan Rough Riders are taking on the Tiger Cats in Hamilton, looking for their 7th win of the season. The Riders are trying to hold on to the top spot in the CFL's West Division, while Hamilton is looking to stop its season from slipping away. It's also familiar territory for quarterback Trevor Harris.
12: Their fans are great. For their home team, I guess I should say, because they're one of the more rude fan bases.
13: Trevor Harris knows to prepare to hear it from the Ticats fans this weekend. He's been on the receiving end of it for a few different teams, but he says it's not a bad thing.
12: Part of fun. I'm not saying rude isn't, you know, that way. They're more, you know, they get after the players and they make it fun and they make it feel like a hostile environment.
13: Harris will look to follow up a 400-yard performance from his last outing. At Mosaic Stadium, I'm Britton Gray.
11: When homelessness becomes visible, the first instinct can be to move it somewhere else. But Peter Gilmore with the Regina Anti-Poverty Ministry says pushing people out of sight only makes the problem worse.
14: I don't think the answer is removing benches or taking measures that just push unhoused populations out of view.
15: Gilmer says forcing people to move can leave them in even more dangerous situations. He says the focus should be instead on getting people into stable housing along with support they need to remain there. Indonesia has been struck by two powerful earthquakes in a matter of hours. The first was a magnitude 7.7 quake, followed by a 6.9 later today. At least 38 people are confirmed dead, and officials expect that number to rise. ABC's Lama Hassan reports.
16: The massive quake and a number of aftershocks shaking buildings, collapsing several homes, and causing concrete blocks to break off onto passengers waiting to board a ferry. People are still trapped beneath the mounds of rubble. Search and rescue teams are now working around the clock to rescue survivors during this critical window. But the fear is, with many people still trapped, the death toll could rise.
15: The clock is ticking, but Canada and the United States still don't appear close to a trade deal. Sweeping new American tariffs on Canadian goods are set to take effect unless the two sides reach an agreement. Iowa Senator Chuck Grassley says the negotiations cannot be used to undermine the existing North American trade agreement. And U.S. Trade Representative Jamison Greer calls the talks constructive, but has not suggested a deal is close. A stolen Picasso is turned up in an unlikely place during a routine cleaning. ABC's Chuck Severston has the story.
17: Bill DeLind thought the Picasso print that was stolen from his Milwaukee gallery in 2018 was gone forever. But police called last week and said a landlord found something while cleaning out a vacant apartment. DeLind immediately recognized the stolen Torero etching, one of 30 known to exist, signed by Picasso. The etching was valued at between $35,000 and $50,000.
15: Another fatal weekend crash. A young Ontario man is dead following an early morning rollover in northern Saskatchewan. RCMP were called to Highway 155, about 30 kilometers south of LaLoche, around 2:20 this morning. The driver, a 20-year-old man from Brampton, Ontario, was pronounced dead at the scene. Four passengers were taken to hospital with injuries described as non-life-threatening. The people of Saskatoon are still weighing in on three plastic rocks that make up the modern erratics art installation throughout the city. On the Evan Bray Show this week, we heard from listeners speaking out against the process for getting the public art. As it stands now, some still have rock shock.
18: $300,000 for three plastic rocks.
19: I don't understand how come our city doesn't make a point of making sure we have Saskatoon and Saskatchewan artists only.
20: Well, basically, why do you need the committee?
15: The latest local news is as close as your phone. 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It's 5:04. Sports from the Green Zone. One other CFL game today had Toronto visiting Edmonton. Both teams entered the game sitting second in their division and trying to keep pace in the playoff race. But Edmonton took the dominating win 42-12. And last night, Winnipeg beat Ottawa 33-21, handing the Red Blacks their 15th straight regular season loss. The Saskatoon Berries are two wins away from their championship. They opened the Western Canadian Baseball League best-of-three final tonight in Sylvan Lake against the West Division Championship Gulls. After last year's record-breaking team fell short, outfielder Nathan Houston says that Berries fans deserve to celebrate a title.
21: Last year we were expected to go to the final and run away with it and run away with the postseason kind of, and I think we kind of fell under some pressure and couldn't get it done, so we definitely owe it to the fans to go out there and win it.
15: Fans can watch Game 1 for free tonight at Karen's Field, a viewing party. First pitch is at 7 tonight. And the Blue Jays are in a wild card spot. Toronto beat the Yankees 3-1 last night for its sixth win in eight games. The series continued this afternoon where the Jays once again beat the Yanks 4-1. It's 5:05. Your CJME CQM weekend weather in Regina in southern Saskatchewan. Tonight, a few clouds, low of 8. Tomorrow, partially sunny, 30% chance of showers or thunderstorms, high of 25. Monday, sunny, high of 22. In Saskatoon and central Saskatchewan, tonight, clear, low of 10. Tomorrow, partly sunny, 30% chance of showers or thunderstorms in the afternoon with a high of 24. Monday, cloudy and a high of 19. Across Saskatchewan, the Battle Fords are at 21. Prince Albert, 21. Swift Current, 22. Weyburn, 24. Estevan, 23. Yorkton, 20. And Moose Jaw, 24. In Regina, sunny northwest wind at 24 and it's 23 degrees. In Saskatoon, mostly cloudy. Breeze from the northwest at 4 and it's 20 degrees. It's 5:06. I'm Jacob Bamhauer.
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0: I'm Sean Haney, and this is Real Egg on the Weekend. Let's get real and get connected with the week that was in Canadian agriculture. Real Ag on the Weekend starts now. Welcome to Real Ag on the Weekend. I'm your host, Sean Haney of RealAgriculture.com. Hope you had yourselves a great week. And here we are, mid-August. Wow. Anyway, we got a great show for you here today. There is lots to discuss and talk about. We're going to cover a number of different issues. I've got some new data that farmers have submitted in our Real Agri Studies Canadian Farmer Sentiment Index. A big spike upwards when it comes to some of the sentiment around some of the financials. We'll talk about that. And maybe you, the audience, has some thoughts and some feedback on the why of it. We're going to get a bit of a prairie weather forecast for the fall from Eric Snodgrass of Nutrien. We're going to hear from Mark Walker. He's the executive director at the Canadian Oilseeds Processors Association, I should say, COPA. That is the organization that represents all the oilseed crushers. And then we're going to have a discussion about AI today with Jacob Shapiro, who's my co-host on the Real Agriculture Frontlines podcast, talking about data centers and use of AI and all those kinds of things. Data centers, a very contentious topic right now. In urban centers, in rural communities, and it ties to AI use, and we'll get into that here today. If you have any feedback on today's show, I'd love to hear from you. Send me an email, shaney@realagriculture.com. You can also call or text the Real Ag feedback line, 855-776-6147. So we'll get to some of the sentiment data here, but one of our lead questions for our Real Agri Studies Insights panel, if you want to find out more about the panel, go to realagristudies.com. This was taken the last week of July. Okay, so here we're about 2.5-3 weeks past when the intake was done. But across Western Canada, 26% of growers said their growing conditions so far this year have been excellent. 43% said good, 19% said average, and 12% said poor. I'm curious, I wonder if that number would be lower today on the excellent and good because of some of the heat that we've had without that drop of, you know, that little bit of that rain, another shot of rain, like a lot of people have been talking about. Then the difference in conditions as well between Alberta and Saskatchewan, for example. Alberta's 27% excellent. Saskatchewan's 31. Alberta's 36% good. Saskatchewan is 43. Alberta is 20% average. Well, Saskatchewan is 18% average. And then where the big change happens is 17% of our panel said poor conditions in Alberta, while only 7% in Saskatchewan. Now, where we saw the really interesting data was in our Canadian Farmer Sentiment Index portion. So every quarter we ask, you know, how's your current farm financial performance? How's your farm financials today versus a year ago? And it's a scale of 0 to 200, 100 being neutral. When it comes to current farm financial performance, it's at an 80, relatively flat, but trending upwards from prior months, or prior quarters, I should say, of 78 and 68. Okay. Where we start to see the real change, future farm financial performance. How do you expect your farm to perform financially 12 months from now? For the last year, we've been locked in this 72, 75, 71 kind of range. Not much has changed. People fairly negative. We've shot up in July to 90. We're still in the negative territory, but that's a pretty substantial jump. 19 points on the index. And it continues. When we ask about, in the next 12 months, will agriculture have good times or bad times? We've gone from, in April, it was 38, which is an all-time low. We've shot up to 77. Farmers being more optimistic across Canada when it comes to what the next 12 months could bring for the industry. And it's also the case for the next 5 years. Will the next 60 months bring good times or bad times for the industry? We've gone from 59 out of 200 in April to 87 in July. And again, still in negative territory, but on a percentage basis, this is a very substantial jump. Now, from an that's the perceptions and the perspective. When we get into more of the action items, one of the questions we ask is you know, do you have confidence in making farm investments right now? Another substantial increase to the upside. We've gone from a 65 in January, a 50 in April, to an 81 in July. Again, still negative, but that's the highest that number has ever been since we started doing this CFSI index back in September of 22. We have never been at an 87. There's also a substantial amount of confidence increase in terms of confidence in confidence in marketing your crops. We're still seeing farmers being bullish when it is now a good time to sell or to hold your crop. Hold would be positive, right? We're bullish where the direction is for crop prices. This is now a full year of farmers believing the prices are headed higher. We were up from 124 in April to 129 in July. And we also asked farmers about the state of their mental health, and that number worked out to be pretty much a neutral as well. So some really encouraging data, I would say. One of the pieces of the financial aspects is we always ask, just so we can establish more of a benchmark to the previous questions about current farm financial and future farm financial performance, which are relative to a moment in time, we ask, how would you assess your overall farm's financial situation today? And 60% of farmers and ranchers across Canada said, good to excellent. That's also encouraging. Now, this is up. If we go back to January, it was only 37%, and it was only 45% last October. So we have April and July of 2026, both at 60%, a bit of a rebound there from a farm financial perspective. I don't have all the reasons to the why of that. It would be me kind of guesstimating and estimating, but I think there's been a little bit of a lift in some of the commodity prices. Still a lot of concern about the input prices, but I think people believe the market is technically and fundamentally headed in the right direction. There's been, you know, canola has been one of the shining stars, maybe not a star, but it's had a little bit brighter lumen to it than some of the other commodities. We've been waiting for a long time for wheat to be, you know, a market leader from a commodity price perspective. There's a lot of concern about that. We talked about this a couple weeks ago, but some of the fundamentals lining up here, right? We've been talking about this on Real Ag on the Weekend. And I think that's kind of got spirits lifted a little bit. There's still the concern about fertilizer prices and diesel prices, and we have the war in Iran. We got the war between Russia and Ukraine, which are still having an impact on some of these things. But maybe we're seeing a little bit of clarity here through this. And what's interesting is that if you go back to April, 57 or 60% of growers said, hey, we're in a structural change. This is something bigger going on. This isn't just a down cycle. This is different. Seems like our perspective has changed a little bit. We're feeling a little bit more positive about what is happening. So go to realagristudies.com to find out more about the CFSI. Encourage you to do so. We're going to take a break. When we come back, we're going to talk weather with Eric Snodgrass of Nutrien right after this.
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0: 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Well, as harvest quickly approaches and is here, it is hard to believe. We're, of course, very focused on what fall will bring from a weather perspective. We've seen an abundance of different weather conditions throughout the growing season across the Western Canadian prairies. And it's likely that harvest will bring the same sort of variety. There'll be some winners and there'll be some losers in that regard. This week, I had a chance to catch up with Eric Snodgrass of Nutrien to get an idea of what could fall bring from a weather perspective across the Western Canadian prairies.
31: It's always going to be about the orientation of the jet stream as it attacks your mountains to your west. Okay, so if it hits them perpendicularly, you can sometimes in fall get a big rain shadow effect coming off the mountains into a big section of Alberta. If you can get it to dip south, oh, you're in business. Well, you're in business in terms of getting rain, which sometimes the farmers do not want, of course, in harvest. Yeah. But at least you don't build in drought situation. As it stands, as this El Nino comes on, what we typically develop in autumn is we nicknamed it the Pineapple Express. So it's a bit of the jet stream pattern that tends to leave Hawaii and go straight toward the west coast of the United States. Unfortunately, that particular pattern doesn't like to interact much with the Canadian prairies in fall. And so generally speaking, El Niños tend to give us a risk of a drier fall across a lot of the Canadian prairies. But starting in Western Canada, in the near term, like, you know, to finish August, I actually see a lot of storms coming off the mountains. I see plenty of storms coming off the mountains. It's just when we get into that real good harvest time frame, I think that the farther north you go into North America, the drier the risks are going to be. The farther south, the wetter it's going to be. If I had to tell you a spot to pick, I'd say you go north of about 45 degrees north. So just a little bit into the States, the risk of being drier is higher because the jet stream will resist building in that northern branch early, but build in that southern branch early. So what we're telling folks in the States right now, California, get ready. It's going to get wet early. We're going to put a lot of rain through the Intermountain West. We're expecting tighter harvest windows in the Corn Belt. In fact, I did a little work on this. If on average a farmer in the I states, so Illinois, Iowa, Indiana, has about 40 days when they start harvesting to when they can't do any more field work, which typically for us is around Thanksgiving. during El Nino years, we see that shrink by about 20%, so down about 32 days. But the farther north you go, we tend to have more mild falls and we tend to have less rainfall. It could be a good wide open harvest season for a lot of folks across the prairie.
0: So it creates that, what a lot of people will call like Indian summer, where we get that kind of extended period where, man, it was more beautiful in October than it was in July, that kind of situation.
31: I do think you have a better chance of seeing that than otherwise. You know, El Nino tilts the odds in that favor. But remember, I mean, you know how falls go in Canada. You could have like four straight days of beautiful weather and then get punched in the mouth by something out of the Arctic that, you know, comes through and ruins the week.
0: Yeah. And obviously to this, it's not just about the temperature, from a, you know, the high perspective. Again, we're this time of the year, we're focused on the low. And depending on where you are, your crops are on time or maybe a little bit behind because of the late spring that happened this past year. People are start to talk about that F word, frost.
31: Oh, I know.
0: Frost. Frost. And do we have any ability to forecast that?
31: We have an ability to forecast that, but if you want us to predict that more than 5 days out with precision, no. So here's what we can do. Within a 2 week window, I can give you very, very good, actionable, probabilistic statistics. Like, hey, the chances are this, that, or the other. Within a month, all I can do is like, I'm looking at my other screen right now. Some of our longer term forecasts for October for most of the prairie are mild. We typically see a lot of our frosts in October, some people even in September. And so we would say, you know, the chances of it pushing back a little bit this year are both in our long-term statistical favor. And you brought it up earlier, the increase in overnight low temperatures. You know, when you think about the change in the growing season, most of the Canadian prairie have picked up an extra 150 to 200 growing degree days at the end of the season because the longer that into the year the first frost is, it's been worth in some places upwards of 10 to 14 days when you look at the statistics that the first frost is coming later. But you can't really use that late season accumulation. Boy, if we could get it all in May, oh, that'd be amazing. But instead, we're getting at the end of the year. But if you're late on your crop and a frost would be devastating, well, then that trend is good. And the other thing, like I mentioned, El Nino's tending to push it a little bit warmer in fall. And I'm looking at a good map right now that says it, chances of being a bit more mild in October are there.
0: What created the situation, and not to get too location specific, but like an area like Edmonton has had an insane amount of moisture. It is the crop conditions are very poor. Localized around that Edmonton area, you get a little bit souther to central Alberta. Like I was in Red Deer on the weekend, and a lot of farmers there are like, man, we're pretty dry here. But an hour and a half north, it's like way too wet, well over 20 inches of rain through the growing season. What creates that disparity in a, you know, across a 2 hour drive?
31: Yeah, this is a good question. And a lot of people take it personally. They're like, the atmosphere hates me, or some folks will, you know, they'll be like, God, it's the power plant or the wind farm, or they want to look and say that something's causing it. What we found is this, and this is good to remember. Pay attention next spring to the rainfall patterns across the prairies, across the United States, everywhere.
0: Yep.
31: What we have found is that

0: does play a role in this, but it has a lot to do with elevation as well. Nearby, I mean, I'll tell you, the orientation of the flow coming over the Rockies, getting into Alberta, it extends out into the prairie in a big way, and it may just depend on the way the flow came through, where the moisture was deposited in the mountains and what was not left on the other side. And remember, your best way to get moisture through that part of the Canadian prairie is east wind. You know, you want to have something curl it around and bring it out of the east. And if you don't have that, then you're up to the chance of thunderstorms, and that's it.
1: That was Eric Snodgrass of Nutrien. Always, you know, Eric has a great way of talking about weather conditions in such a fun and descriptive manner. Really appreciate him joining us this week in the interview. If you want to hear the full discussion that I had with Eric Snodgrass, we really geeked out on some weather stuff in terms of just looking at what has happened this season from a North American perspective. You can find that by looking at the Real Ag Radio podcast from Tuesday of this week. The interview is also posted at realagriculture.com. Okay, coming up here on the show next, we're going to hear from Mark Walker. He's executive director at COPA. That's the organization that represents all of the oilseed crushers in the country. He'll be with us when we come back. 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
7: It's 5:30. I'm Jacob Bamhauer. The Riders and Tiger Cats are underway in Hamilton. Saskatchewan entered the game looking for its 7th win of the season, hoping to hold on to the top spot in the CFL's West Division. Hamilton is trying to keep its season from slipping away. Canada and the United States still don't appear close to a trade deal as the tariff deadline approaches. U.S. Trade Representative Jamison Greer calls negotiations constructive, does not suggest that an agreement is near. And having a job may no longer be enough to afford a home in Regina. Peter Gilmer with the Regina Anti-Poverty Ministry says income support provides just $675 a month. That's less than half the city's average rent. Another fatal weekend crash. A young Ontario man is dead following an early morning rollover in northern Saskatchewan. RCMP were called to Highway 155 about 30 kilometers south of La Loche around 2:20 this morning. 4 passengers were taken to hospital with non-life-threatening injuries. It's 5:31. Your CGME and CKOM weekend weather in Regina and southern Saskatchewan. Tonight, a few clouds with a low of 8. Tomorrow, partly sunny, 30% chance of showers or thunderstorms with a high of 25. Monday, sunny, high of 22. In Saskatoon and central Saskatchewan, tonight, clear, low of 10. Tomorrow, partly sunny with a 30% showers or thunderstorms in the afternoon with a high of 24. Monday, cloudy with a high of 19. Right now in Regina, sunny and 23. In Saskatoon, mostly cloudy and 20 degrees. It's 5:31. I'm Jacob Bamhauer.
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12: 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He's a couple months into being the executive director at the Canadian Oilseeds Processors Association. Now, COPA is the organization that represents all of the oilseed crushers. Here's my conversation with Mark Walker. Curious, what are some of your priorities for COPA going forward?
13: Definitely. Well, you know, first and foremost, Sean, working with the members, better understanding their priorities, their businesses, their operations. I've worked with these folks on the export side for a number of years now, but on the crush side, it's all about getting to know how their businesses are running day to day. So to that end, last month I did a bit of a road trip across Alberta and Saskatchewan. The fields were in bloom. It was a beautiful time of year to be out and about. And so I got to visit a few member facilities. The operations folks were very generous with their time. And so by the end of September, I'll have been able to visit one member and each facility of theirs across the prairies. So that's really exciting. But apart from that, we just wrapped up a consultation here on the Alberta Renewable Fuel Standard. British Columbia is going to be kicking one off this year on their low carbon fuel standard. We brought some targeted amendments to the clean fuel regulations, the CFR, that we're working through. And then, you know, the larger statutory review of the CFR will kick off next year. And of course, there's the U.S. Mandates in California as well at the national level. So all that's to say, Sean, is biofuels, biofuels, biofuels.
12: Yeah, well, that is a big part. And biofuels have really been one of the reasons for the capital investment that has been made to increase domestic crush. Yes. Where are we at right now at about in terms of our domestic crush number for canola?
13: Yeah, so, you know, we're crushing close to capacity. So, you know, members are running strong numbers right now, which is great. We love to see it. You know, we've increased capacity by 58% over the last 10 years. We've got the capacity to crush 75% of the crop domestically. So we'll see where the next crop year goes, but it's really humming along here. In terms of expansion, you know, I'm not aware of any plans at this time, but you know, there could be a business case that gets crystallized in some folks' minds over the next year or so.
12: Yeah. So Mark, if we can crush 75% of the domestic canola crop on a typical year, you know, this year StatsCan says we're about 23.4 million acres yield. That story yet to be told. The combines are getting closer to hitting the field. I guess with the strong crush margins we're seeing right now, and we're already at 75%, you say that you haven't heard about any sort of expansion projects on the horizon. Is this the right spot? Like, is 75% about the right amount of domestic crush given what's happening in the U.S. with the biofuel movement? Like, I think a lot of our audience members don't realize the U.S. market is the largest market for Canadian canola products. We have China on the brain a lot of times, but really it's the U.S. biofuel market that's driving a lot of this growth. So are we in about the right equilibrium from a crush perspective then in your mind?
13: Yeah, I believe we are, you know, Sean. And that's not to say that if more investment came along, that would be a good thing as well. But, you know, where we are today, Canada will always export canola seed. We are a critical supplier to quality markets in, you know, obviously China, Mexico, Japan. And those customers are really important for the industry. But, you know, one in three, to your point about, you know, the U.S. and where that's going with the biofuels, one in three canola acres is going into biofuels right now, whether that's in Canada, the U.S., the EU. You know, research done by the Canadian Canola Growers Association shows that 62 cents per bushel is being returned to farmers at the farm gate through domestic biofuel policies. So I think really we are in that sweet spot, Sean. It's a good place to be for the industry with the policies that we've seen come online over the last 5 years.
12: Is there concern about currently, you know, we know that Canadian canola is considered domestic feedstock under 45Z. There has been a 2-year punt on this, the idea of a RIN haircut on non-US feedstocks. Does that 2-year punt concern you that it wouldn't be extended? And how does that impact the sector and your members if that haircut happens?
13: Yeah, well, and I mean, I think, you know, everyone in industry in Canada is managing the U.S. relationship, whether you're in agriculture, whether you're in steel and aluminum or renewable fuel supply chains, entertainment, everyone is looking after the business in the U.S. because, as you say, you know, it's the largest market for Canadians, period. And so we should be concerned about our largest market and how they're looking at things that we're doing and how we can work with our customers down there. But on the 45Z and the potential RIN haircut, you're absolutely correct. So early this spring, we got a pass for 26 and 27. And that cut could, is slated to come into effect in 2028. And so what we're doing is we're working with regulators down there. You know, we're speaking with them regularly. We're chatting with the folks at our sister organizations, whether that's, you know, on the oil seed side or the renewable fuel side, to really make sure that, you know, people understand the support that Canadian oil seeds provide to the U.S. market. The U.S. EPA said that they can't meet their obligations for 26 and 27 for renewable fuels without imported content. They don't have the domestic production. So working through that with folks and seeing what kind of resolution we can find is what we're focused on for that market.
12: You mentioned earlier the CFR amendments. That's the Clean Fuel Regulation. That's the, you know, that is the legislation that drives the Canadian biofuel industry. Mm-hmm. What amendments is COPA supporting and pushing for? And do you have any sense of a timeline here? Because I've been hearing some frustrating timelines from some stakeholders saying that this could be more of a 2027 discussion, which is disappointing a lot of people. So what are you asking for and what are you hearing on the timeline?
13: Government does always have longer timelines than we'd like to. I think we're all familiar with that, unfortunately. And I know folks across, you know, not only the agriculture supply chains, but also the fuel supply chains are rightfully, you know, trying to prod things along. So we've got the renewable, the CFR target amendments that we're working through this year. Those have been delayed. Then we've got the CFR statutory review in 2027. And so for the target amendments this year, what we're looking for is sort of a North American ring fence for feedstocks. So, you know, obligated parties get credits for using renewable fuels. And what we're proposing is that if they were to use a North American feedstock in those renewable fuels, they would get access to a multiplier for the credits that they receive for their obligations. So that's the first part. The second part, dovetailing on that, is we need to make sure, and I know that folks have been on the show before talking about this, Sean, but, you know, other feedstocks coming in from other jurisdictions, you know, that are maybe produced with less stringent labor standards or environmental standards, our ask is to find a way to make sure that those aren't coming in to the North American market and displacing products that are grown with, you know, very clear and concise labor standards, as well as environmental components.
12: Lots of opportunity, as you just heard, from a biofuel perspective. It is really driving those crush margins and the opportunity for oilseed crushers in both Canada and the U.S. as well. If we were talking to NOPA, which is the U.S. organization, we'd be hearing some of the same messaging. When we come back, we're talking artificial intelligence and the opportunity on the farm right after this. Don't miss out on any of the content that realagriculture.com publishes. Whether you're looking for agronomy, current events, or industry news, our daily newsletters bring you the most current information every morning. 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
18: As global trading patterns change in the face of tariffs, Saskatchewan has found a high level of success in diversifying its export customer list. New figures show Brazil is now our fastest growing market, up 45% and ranking as the number three destination for our output. Mexico and Japan are the next fastest growing. The U.S. is still number one, but it was down 11% last year. I'm Paul Martin.
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9: You cannot go to a conference, an event, a webinar. Maybe it's just having beer with the boys without somebody talking about how they are or are not using artificial intelligence and what it means for the economy going forward. There's people that are all in, big believers, and there's other people that are like, not for me. This week on the Real Agriculture Frontlines podcast with Jacob Shapiro, where we usually talk about geopolitics, we weaved in a discussion as well about artificial intelligence. Here's that part of the conversation.
22: The first thing is that there's a bunch of populist fervor against data centers. I think when you look at the water usage for these things, you know, it pales in comparison to some of the other ways that we're using and wasting water.
9: Yeah.
22: Like if you really wanted to cut, for instance, U.S. Inefficient U.S. water usage, like should we be growing alfalfa in Arizona? Should we be growing as many almonds as we're growing in California? Like that would probably do a lot more for solving water issues on the Colorado River and in places like that than worrying about data centers. I think the place where I sympathize here, though, is that the AI companies need all of this compute. And I think ultimately compute is going to be good for the average consumer. I think there's a real tech revolution in here. But I think we're probably overdoing it, and it's probably going to be a bubble, and we're probably going to have too much of this compute. And what happens when all the folks that have levered up and invested in this, when it's time to bail them out? Are we going to bail them out? Is this going to be a version of 2008 all over again, where people make irresponsible investments into these things, and it's the job of the taxpayer to accommodate the losses for the guys who went all in on this? That would piss me off. And I think some of the pushback here, I think, has to be with that post-2008, nobody was ever held accountable for anything feeling. Like, I think you can date a lot of the beginning of populism, especially in North America, In or at least in the United States, to that moment in particular.
9: Yep.
22: I also just wish that we could focus as much on other parts of infrastructure as we are on data centers, because as wonderful as AI is, and I love AI, I'm using it myself. It has, I don't want to say changed my life, but it has made me extremely much more efficient in my work and allowed me to supercharge my professional efforts in ways I couldn't have imagined even 12 months ago. It would be even better. Better education, better roads and highways, high speed trains. We are still we're still physical beings. We still need to eat things. We still need to build things. And all those things we're not even focusing on at all. We're just building these data centers in the middle of nowhere. So what? People can go into their mom's basement and tell ChatGPT to make cat pictures. I mean, I'm overstating for effect. But there's something incredibly wasteful about that, and something incredibly unsettling to see all this money going into data centers as our infrastructure literally falls apart around us, as the U.S. government talks about giving fewer vaccines to children. It just there's a dissonance there, I think, in the mind of the voter who has not been taken care of, or at least doesn't feel like they're being taken care of. And yet these data centers are being built. So,
9: yeah, I hadn't really thought about the bailout part of it. There's a lot of debate about
12: state, provincial, federal subsidization to try to entice these into, you know, the investment into certain areas. I hadn't actually thought about, okay, what happens if, you know, pop goes the bubble and we can only have so many indoor pickle courts. And so what, you know, what do we do with some of these buildings? And I think there is some doubt in some cases. Does the build out actually happen to the extent that it looks like, you know, at this point in time here in 2026? I think that's also a reality, but I hadn't really thought about the government bailout portion of it. And
22: there's that
12: bailing out Meta just doesn't seem like a really good idea or needed.
22: Yeah. Well, I agree, but I thought bailing out the auto companies and, you know, the banks in 2008, I wouldn't have called that a real idea either. If this was a capitalist society, you would have let them fail, which is, by the way, why it's so funny that people rail against China, the Chinese Communist Party, which has been letting real estate firms collapse without bailing them out, because Xi Jinping said, I told you not to do this. I'm not going to backstop you because you made all these irresponsible investments. That's just the way it's going to go. So there's something flawed about that. The last thing I would just say about this, though, is, and I'm taking this from Jerry Newman. He's wrote a really great essay about comparing AI and data centers and all the sort of accompanying infrastructure to, it just went out of my, what's the, to containerization in the 1960s and the 1970s and the advances that created. If you look back at the 60s and 70s, everybody thought containerization was amazing, and it was amazing. The next leg up in globalization happened as a result of the advances of containerization. But you know who didn't make any money? Anybody who went long the containerization companies, the ones who were actually making the containers. What actually happened was it allowed things to move cheaper, and so it created, you know, new winners in different industries. IKEA is a wonderful example. Instead of having to go to some, you know, North Carolina furniture maker, now you go to IKEA, you eat some meatballs, you buy, you know, a dresser that's half the price, and you go build it yourself. And all of that is because IKEA got really good at fixing things into boxes that went on ships all around the world. The guys that made the boxes, that made the actual technology to do it, didn't do so well. And I think there's I bring this up because there's a hint of this with the AI companies right now. Anthropic and OpenAI and all the others, they are trying to figure out how they're going to make money now. And I'm not sure that it's quite that clear how they're going to make money, especially with Chinese open source AI companies doing 80% as well at a fraction of the cost. And so then, like, that also creates an entirely different world. So that's good for the consumer in the end. It is good for you and me if compute is really cheap. It is bad for the AI companies. It's bad for the folks that are levering up all this CapEx. And so there's a coming problem with that if that analysis is right. I'm really big on.
12: Okay, but to that we got to wrap up here soon. But to the point, Purdue in their last ag barometer, they asked about, you know, they asked U.S. farmers, how do you view artificial intelligence in your operation? And 52% said really no use at all. I've run that stat by multiple people, and there's always different reactions to it. When I give you that stat, what's your reaction?
22: You know, I did a presentation in May that was about this, and I think I had the old study because I thought the number was even higher. It's crazy, but it also is in keeping with a small C conservative industry in general. But it's ridiculous. Just at the basic level of financing and accounting and things like that, you should be using AI. Like it meaningfully will, you know, improve your efforts there. But the future for farming has got to be some combination of using drones and using AI and using these different things to maximize the efficiency of your operation. I mean, that's a layup. So if farmers are not thinking that way, they are going to be completely outclassed by the farmers and other companies and other countries that are thinking that way. Because, you know, whether it's 52%, 60%, I don't care. The ones that are using it, they're going to outcompete everybody who's not using it. That I think is the real moral of the story with AI. AI is not going to get rid of jobs. What AI is going to do is it's going to create winners and losers. And those that are winners are the ones that learn how to use AI to make better what they were already doing. And the losers will be the ones that say, this AI thing, whatever. I'm going to keep doing things the way that I'm going to do them. Those are the losers. It's about learning how to use AI. It's not like AI is going to replace you.
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25: It's 6 o'clock. I'm Jacob Bamhauer. Rider game day is underway. Moving homelessness out of sight could be putting vulnerable people in greater danger. And Indonesia has been rocked by two powerful earthquakes, leaving at least 38 people dead. In Regina, sunny and 23. In Saskatoon, partly cloudy and 22. The Riders and Tiger Cats are underway in Hamilton. Saskatchewan entered the game looking for its seventh win of the season, hoping to hold on to the top spot in the CFL West Division. Hamilton is trying to keep its season from slipping away. At last check, the Tiger Cats were up 10-3. When homelessness becomes visible, the first instinct can to move it somewhere else. But Peter Gilmer with Regina Anti-Poverty Ministry says pushing people out of sight only makes the problem worse.
26: I don't think the answer is removing benches or taking measures that just push unhoused populations out of view.
25: Gilmer says forcing people to move can leave them in even more dangerous situations. He says the focus should be instead on getting people into stable housing along with the support they need to remain there. And the clock is ticking, but Canada and the United States still don't appear close on a trade deal. Sweeping new American tariffs on Canadian goods are set to take effect unless the two sides reach an agreement. Iowa Senator Chuck Grassley says the negotiations cannot be used to undermine the existing North American trade agreement. U.S. Trade Representative Jameson Greer calls the talks constructive, but does not suggest that a deal is close. Indonesia has been struck by a second powerful earthquake in a matter of hours. The magnitude 6.9 quake followed an earlier 7.7 earthquake today. At least 38 people are confirmed dead, and officials expect that number to rise. ABC's Lamal Hassan reports.
3: The massive quake and a number of aftershocks shaking buildings, collapsing several homes, and causing concrete blocks to break off onto passengers waiting to board a ferry. People are still trapped beneath the mounds of rubble. Search and rescue teams are now working around the clock to rescue survivors during this critical window. But the fear is, with many people still trapped, the death toll could rise.